0: the king, they were among his counselors, which meant that they lived in the literal lap of luxury. They lived in the palace of the most powerful man in all of the world. And so they would sit at the king's table and eat the king's food. And for some reason, Shadrach, Meshach, and Abednego made a principled stand that they would not eat the food from the king's table. And the Bible doesn't tell us why. I think it's probably because the food may have been offered to false gods or idols. So they said, we're not going to eat the food. So the guy who was in charge said, hey, you got to eat this food or I'll get in trouble. They said, don't worry. They said, we'll be fine. We'll eat our own little diet and we'll be as healthy as everyone else. And sure enough, they were. Now, I only bring that up because they made a stand in a relatively small area of their life, which supported them when they had to make the bigger stand later in life. See, if you compromise in the little things now, you're going to compromise in the bigger things later. And boy, they were really challenged when they had to decide what to do when the king commanded them to worship this false god. Let's read about it. Daniel 3, verse 14. Nebuchadnezzar said to them, is it true, Shadrach, Meshach, and Abednego, that you refuse to serve my gods or to worship the gold statue that I've set up? I'll give you one more chance. If you bow down and worship the statue I have made, when you hear the sound of the musical instruments, all will be well. But if you refuse, you will be thrown immediately into a blazing furnace. Now look at this statement. What God will be able to rescue you from my power then? Verse 16, Shadrach, Meshach, and Abednego replied, O Nebuchadnezzar, we do not need to defend ourselves before you. If we're thrown into the blazing furnace, the God whom we serve is able to save us. He will rescue us from your power, your majesty. But even if he doesn't, your majesty can be sure that we will never serve your gods or worship the gold statue that you have set up. Now the king is really angry. Look at Daniel 3, verse 19. Nebuchadnezzar was so furious with Shadrach, Meshach, and Abednego. His face became distorted with rage. He commanded that the furnace be heated 7 times hotter than usual. Then he ordered some of the strongest men of his army to bind Shadrach, Meshach, and Abednego and throw them into the blazing furnace. So when he had tied them up and threw them into the furnace fully clothed, because of his anger, he demanded such a hot fire in the furnace, the flames leaped out and killed the soldiers as they threw the 3 men in. So Shadrach, Meshach, and Abednego, securely tied, fell into the roaring flames. Then suddenly, as he was watching, Nebuchadnezzar jumped up in amazement and exclaimed to his advisors, didn't we throw 3 men into the furnace? Yes, they said, we did, your majesty. Look, Nebuchadnezzar shouted, I see 4 men unbound walking around in the fire. And they aren't even hurt by the flames. And the fourth is like the Son of God. Wow. That's a good one. Don't tell me the Bible is boring. If ever there was a Christophany, this is one of them. Christ himself walking with them through the fire. Jesus is walking with you through your fire. And I would rather be in a fiery furnace with Jesus than anywhere else without him. Wouldn't you? The disciples were out on the storm-tossed sea of Galilee and they began to panic. And suddenly they saw Jesus coming toward them and he said, don't be afraid, it's me. I'd rather be in a storm with Jesus than anywhere else without him. Maybe you're in a storm. Maybe you're in a fire. You are not alone. Jesus said, lo, I am with you even to the end of the age. In the Hebrews, he gave us that beautiful statement, I will never leave you or forsake you. Therefore, I will not fear what man will do to me. And in the original language, he was emphatic. And he said, I will never, no, never, no, never leave you or forsake you. He walked with them through their fire, and he's walking with you through yours as well. Yeah, my little army men burning to the grate of my grandparents' house, they didn't have much hope. Jesus was just hanging on a wall in a portrait. But in this case, Jesus was walking with them. And that brings us to James 1, because we wonder, why do I have to go through these trials? Why do we have to have these difficulties? James 1, verse 2. When all kinds of trials and temptations crowd into your lives, my brothers, listen, don't treat them as intruders, but friends. Realize they have come to test your faith and to produce in you the quality of endurance. So let the process go on until that endurance is fully developed, and you'll find you become men of mature character, men of integrity with no weak spots. I love that translation. Staying cool when things get hot. How can we even do that? Why do we go through trials? Trials are like going to the gym. How many of you go to the gym? Raise your hand. More of you should go. Especially you, sir. I know I should go more. But I don't like to go to the gym. Some do. I had a great workout today. I've never had a great workout. The greatest part of my workout is when it's over. Having said that, I'm always glad I did it. Because I understand that doing that helps me in the long term. I think the problem with the gym for some people is, you know, they get really out of shape. Well, they're in a shape. They're just in the wrong shape. They're in the shape of a pear, and they didn't want to be known as the Lord's pear, but that's what they become. So they go to the gym and they overdo it. You know, they try to lift too much weight, and then next day they can't even lift their arms up. So they probably should do lower weights, higher reps, and just stick with it. But here's what you need to understand. You break muscle down in order to build muscle up. And it takes time. There's not immediate results. Trials sort of break us down. Trials are like God's gym. It breaks us down in order to ultimately build us up. God has not given us his blessings and his gifts to just admire or to put in a trophy case. He gives them to us to use. If you don't use it, you'll lose it. And your muscles will begin to atrophy. And you don't want that to happen. Jesus said, given it shall be given unto you, pressed down, shaken together, running over. And the same measure you give, it will be given back to you. Trials take our faith from the realm of theory to reality. And it develops in us a spiritual toughness.
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0: Let me shift gears and land this plane. One day there's going to come another world leader on the scene. Not Nebuchadnezzar, but this world leader is called the Antichrist, the beast, the wicked one. He'll be charismatic. He'll be intelligent. He'll be persuasive. And he'll initially emerge on the scene as a peacemaker, but he'll ultimately turn out to be the ultimate troublemaker. No one will be able to buy or sell without the Antichrist mark. You won't be able to do commerce without this mark. And a lot of people try to speculate as to who the Antichrist is. And I just want to tell you, you're not going to know, because before the Antichrist can be revealed, Christ is going to call his church home to heaven. So the Bible never tells you to be looking for Antichrist, but it does repeatedly tell you to be looking for Jesus Christ. Revelation 3:10, because you've kept my command to persevere, Jesus says, I'll keep you from the hour of trial which will come upon the whole world to test those that dwell on the earth. Behold, I am coming quickly. He's talking about the time of tribulation. Remember how Nebuchadnezzar heated the furnace up 7 times hotter. The tribulation period lasts 7 years. But God has not appointed us to wrath, the Bible says, but to obtain salvation through our Lord Jesus Christ. He's going to deliver us before this time. We'll meet the Lord in the air. Then Antichrist will be revealed. But the word persevere is used. If you will persevere, Jesus says, I'll keep you from that hour. This is the same word used by James, that the testing of our faith produces perseverance. But the main thing is Christ is coming quickly. A closing thought. And when a preacher says that, it could be another hour, but it's not going to be. Nebuchadnezzar saw God work. God interpreted his dream, and he gave credit to God for doing so, but then he went crazy. Well, literally, he went crazy. After his idol was erected, God dealt with him harshly. He lost his mind and had complete insanity overtake him. And then he came to his senses, and he turned to the Lord and had one of the most dramatic conversions in all of the Old Testament and told everyone in his kingdom he was a believer in the Lord God of Israel. So that was amazing. But, you know, it took him some time. He was fighting with God. Don't fight with God. You're not going to win. And why would you fight with God anyway? His plan for you is better than your plan for yourself. But that's a description of many people right now. They're making their way in. It was a description of me at the ripe old age of 17. I came to Christ at the process of elimination. I looked at the life of my mother, the life of alcoholism, and I said, I don't want that life. I looked at my own life, stupid decisions I made, partying, using drugs. I didn't want my life anymore. Well, what did that leave? Well, then there were the Christians. I don't want that life for sure. You know, they're kind of weird. But here was the problem with that narrative. I knew some of the people who had become Christians, and actually they weren't weird. They were friends of mine. And I'd seen their lives change. So I had to kind of process that a little bit. And so one day I went to their meeting. You've heard my story many times, that there were a meeting on the front lawn of my high school campus, Newport Harbor High, and I came across them, and I sat down close enough to sort of eavesdrop on their conversation, but not close enough where it looked like I was joining up with them. And I heard the gospel for the first time in a way that I understood. Suddenly, that portrait of Jesus that hung on my grandparents' house, I was making the connection. That's not just a historical figure, it's a real person. And that is the day Christ came into my life. But you see, the first part of conversion, the first part of coming to Christ, the Bible says, is having your eyes open. What does that mean? It means that you suddenly realize, whoa, this is true. This is all true. Now, it's not enough to just have your eyes open. The next step is turning from darkness to light. So I can come to church and say, you know what? As you were speaking, I realized this is all true. I realized I need this. I realized I need Jesus in my life. That's good, but that doesn't mean you're there. You got to take the next step, you see. And the next step is I'm going to now believe in Jesus. And a lot of people have their eyes open, so to speak. They give intellectual assent to what we have said, but they don't act on it. Have you made that commitment to Christ yet? Only you can do it. And in a moment, we're going to pray, and I'm going to give you an opportunity to ask Christ to come into your life so you can have your sin forgiven. So you can know that when you die, you will go to heaven, and you can start discovering his amazing plan for your life. So you think about what you're going to do right now. Let's all pray. Father, I pray that you will speak to the heart of every person in this room. And if they do not yet know you, help them to see their need for you and help them to come to you and believe, we pray. Now while our heads are bowed and our eyes are closed and we're praying, maybe you've come here today and you've never asked Jesus Christ to come into your life. You have a big hole in your heart you've been trying to fill with all these things our culture says should make you happy, and it hasn't worked, has it? What you're looking for is Christ himself, and he will come and take residence in your heart and forgive you of all of your sin. But you must ask him in. Jesus says, I stand at the door of your life and I knock, and if you'll hear my voice and open the door, I'll come in. Do you want Jesus to come into your life? If you want Christ to come into your life today, if you want him to forgive you of your sin, If you want to know that when you die, you will go to heaven, wherever you are, I'm going to ask that you pray this prayer out loud after me. And this is where you're asking Jesus Christ to come into your life. The Bible says, whoever will call upon the name of the Lord will be saved. That's what you're doing right now. You're calling on the name of the Lord, and you'll hear and answer this prayer. Let's all bow our heads. Pray this out loud after me. Lord Jesus, I know that I'm a sinner, but I know that you're the Savior who died on the cross for my sin and rose again from the dead. I turn from my sin now, and I choose to follow you from this moment forward as my Savior and Lord, as my God and friend. Thank you for hearing this prayer and answering this prayer. In Jesus' name I pray. Amen.

0: 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Well, Pastor Greg, we're making available your new book called Am I Doing This Right? About relationships. And I was thinking about a movie I saw a long time ago, famous line in the movie where the lady says, I love him. I love him for the man he wants to be. And I love him for the man he almost is. And I'm thinking the next line might have been, and I know I can fix him.
1: Oh, boy.
0: What do you say to the person who thinks that they can fix the person they're about to marry?
1: I don't think you should go into a marriage thinking you can fix a person. Newsflash, that guy you're going to fix, that girl you're going to repair, they may not get better. Mm. They may get worse. So, you know, you need to go into a marriage loving that person as they are. Yeah, maybe you'll help them improve a little bit here and there, and maybe they'll help you improve as well. But if you think you're going to turn them into a different person, you might be in for a big shock. And so, you know, I think that there needs to be that acceptance and that love and that give and take that goes into a strong and lasting marriage relationship. So don't marry a person as a project because you think you can fix them. Because it will not go well, very likely.
0: Mm. And you discuss that in your new book called Am I Doing This Right?
1: I do, yes. It's a brand new book that's just come out. It's about relationships. It's about marriage. It's about family. It's even about singleness. And so it's a book for pretty much anyone out there that wants to have stronger relationships, but especially marriage in particular. And you know, it's built on biblical principles. If you listen to our program, A New Beginning, you know that everything is built on a text. I always start with a text. Here's what the Bible says. Here's the authoritative source. Now, how does this apply? Because I find that most people just want to know how to make these biblical principles work in day-to-day living. The great British preacher C.H. Spurgeon said, the sermon begins where the application begins. So I think people are just wanting to know how to make it work. And so this is a very practical book. It's kind of a fun book. There's some funny stories from our life. There's some hard times that we've gone through as well. We're just showing how God has been with us through our marriage, through thick and thin, through all the challenges and all the opportunities, and how you can build your marriage on a strong foundation and have a marriage that stands the test of time. Not where you're just enduring, but where you're actually flourishing. And so you're not trying to live a fairy tale marriage and they lived happily ever after, but rather discover biblically how you can live happily even after.
0: All right. 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
3: 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Now, the Harvest Crusade is coming up in July. 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I know, we are like 2 months away, but it's Saturday, July 11th at Angel Stadium. 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Katie Evans with you on a fabulous Friday evening. All right, this is the last time I'll remind you, but it's almost the last time. Mother's Day is on Sunday. Now, to all of you out there celebrating your wives who are the mothers of your children, don't get them cleaning supplies. Don't get them socks. Give them what they really want. A couple hours alone. Not alone with you. Not alone with the kids, just alone. That's what all my mom friends want, you know? Just some time to get back in touch with who they are as a woman of God. And they love their kids. I know they do. But they just want a couple of hours to themselves.
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6: 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Pastor Steve will be teaching the Word of God straight from the Bible with truth and no compromise. 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
5: Hey, this is part two to a message we started last time in the book of Joel. I entitled this message, Our Time Is Now, and I was just leaving off with the fact that we need to rise up as believers, and we need to be the voice of reason in this present darkness that we live in. And so some people say, like, well, look, I'm not a jabberjaws like you. I'm a little more subdued. You know, I don't know about just talking to people. Well, look, number one, we just need to not be like Sleeping Beauty. We need to wake up and recognize that God has allowed us to be alive in the generation that we're in right now. And wherever you live, you know, if you're on the East Coast, if you're in the middle of America, you know, you are a light that shines in that place, you know. And, you know, there's many people that are militant towards Christianity, especially here in Los Angeles where I live. It's a super mega liberal city, and maybe you live in a city like that too. But even though people have been militant towards Christianity in the past, many haven't been open to the gospel, but maybe because of the emptiness that is in the world today, there's so many empty people. There's a void in so many people's lives right now. You know, empty promises from all of these politicians and what have you. Maybe someone that was close to the gospel, who knows, a couple years ago, they might be open now just with everything that's happening. You know, all the fraud now that's being revealed. Maybe those who haven't listened in the past are just now open to hear about the love of our glorious Savior. Look, Jesus is the rock of all ages. He is a refuge to those who are weary and a fortress to those who are weak. And as you know, it's not about religion. It's not about some stained glass window, a steeple, a church bell, a statue, a painting on the wall. Come on, it's about a relationship with the living God, the one who makes our heart beat in our chest with no batteries. But how do we prepare to tell people about Jesus? Well, that brings up another point here in the book of Joel, which I named Prepare to Be Used. Let me read to you what it says in Joel chapter 2, verse 12. It says, "Yet even now declares the Lord, return to me with all of your heart and with fasting, weeping, and mourning, and rend your heart and not your garments. Now return to the Lord your God, for he is gracious and he's compassionate, slow to anger, abounding in loving kindness, not relenting of evil." Well, we'll stop there for a moment, but yes, it is time for you and me as believers. Again, God's not asking, you know, the evolutionists, he's not asking the atheists to tell people about Jesus. He's only asking his own sons and daughters to go and tell other people to come and find and seek out the living God so they can have peace in their life. So it's time for you and me as the sons and daughters of God to get ready. Understand, in order to see a real moving of God in the hearts of people that are around us, it has to start in our hearts first. If it doesn't start in excitement in the hearts of God's people, well, how in the world is it going to be that way in the world?

0: So if we want to see revival in our country, it has to happen in the hearts of God's people first. And how does that happen? We must fully return to the Lord as God's people. We must rend our heart, the Bible says. Okay, now, what does that mean, rend? Well, people, when they used to repent in the Old Testament, they'd rip their clothes. They'd put on sackcloth and ashes and everything. And what God's saying is like, hey, save your clothes. Don't rip your clothes. Because rend means to tear open, to reveal all to the Lord. Meaning, repent and return back to a starting point. So think about that. He says, I want you to rend your heart. I want you to open your heart up to me. And I want you to go back to your starting point. So let me ask it to you like this. Everyone who's listening on the radio right now, I want you to think about this. Was there a time in your life that you can look back and you were more passionate about your relationship with God? Was there a time in your life when your Bible devotion time had more meaning to you? Was there a time in your life when you used to share with other people, family members, coworkers about the Lord? And if you've drifted away from that, why have you? But maybe better than that is, why don't you get back to your starting point? Get back to the way it used to be. The church of Ephesus in the book of Revelation, you know, they were doing so many things right. You know, they're going to church. You know, they were doing all the things that looked right on the outside. But Jesus says, I have this one thing against you. You have forgotten your first love. Like, you know, you're going to church good. You're tithing. You're doing all these right things. I just have a slight problem with you. You left me. You forgot about me. See, when you're passionate about your love relationship with Jesus, you want to talk about him with other people. Why? Because Jesus is your favorite conversation. And if your conversation is never about Jesus anymore, maybe he's not your favorite conversation anymore. You know, it says in Zechariah 1:3, God speaking, he says, "Return to me, declares the Lord of hosts, that I may return to you." See, the Lord never goes anywhere. We're the ones that drift away from him. So again, was there a time you were more passionate? Rend your heart. Open your heart. Get back to where you used to be. See, some believers have said, well, the Christian life, you know, Pastor, I got to be honest, is a little boring. Yet, for those who walk in obedience to the Lord, the Christian life is far from boring. Have you ever thought that it might be you that's boring, the Christian life, because of your lack of desire to fully serve the Lord? I mean, it's like, maybe it's you that's boring the Christian life, because you just simply don't do anything. You become anemic in your faith. Listen, who God calls the wise man? Listen to who God calls the wise man or the wise woman. Proverbs 11:30 says, the fruit of the righteous is a tree of life, and he or she who is wise, they win souls. See, one of my life verses is in Malachi chapter 2, verse 6, and it says, true instruction was in his mouth or her mouth, and in unrighteousness is not found on their lips. They walked with me in peace and rightness, and what was the fruit of their life? And many were turned back from iniquity. See, when you're walking with the Lord and you're passionately in love with Jesus and, you know, he's just blessing your life and you just get up in the morning like, oh, Lord, I'm so thankful for you, man. You died for my sin. Like, I woke up today. You know, some people go into work on Monday mornings and they're like, ah, well, my weekend was great until Monday. Now I got to go back to work. Maybe you go into work on Monday. Man, praise the Lord. This is the day the Lord has made. You know, it's like, I'm glad I woke up today. Hey, it's better to be seen than viewed. You know, it's like, I'm just so glad that I'm alive. I can be a voice piece of God today. See, it's like, if the Christian life has become boring, it's because we have bored the Christian life. Yes. You know, with a world that's in crisis, it's like, people need to hear a message that can change their life. And that's all we're called to share. Can you lead people to the same place that you found life? Yes, some will hear the message and they'll walk away, for sure. Some will hear and like, that's nice, and they'll walk away. But others, they will embrace it. And it'll change their life forever, like it changed yours, like it changed mine. That's why Ian Bounds, he said this quote, we need holy men and women to stand before dying men and women and proclaim the salvation of God to them. Remember, that's our job. Yes, we who have found hope and peace in God, we are called to bring that same hope and peace to those that have no hope and peace. It's something that is just something that's fundamentally wrong is if we don't share this message that we have found refuge in ourselves. What's wrong with this picture? How tragic it would be if one day, while standing in God's presence, because every single one of us who know Jesus, we will be in heaven one day. But can you imagine looking around? Some people say, well, it's going to be a little boring in heaven. We're going to sit on a cloud and just sing, you know, kumbaya. Where did you get that distorted view of heaven? Man, the Apostle Paul got a glimpse into heaven. He says, there's not even human words to say how awesome it is. I mean, the streets are paved with gold. The walls are jasper and pearl. It's like there's these heavenly beings, you know, that are flying around the throne of God crying out, holy, holy, holy, with millions of angels are there. And you're thinking like somehow heaven's going to be boring. But how tragic it would be if we stood in the presence of God and we're looking at just like, oh my goodness, this is like 10 billion times better than I ever thought heaven was going to be. And then you realize I never shared this hope with anybody else. I never shared with my coworkers. I never shared with my family members. I never shared with my neighbors that they could come to a place like this, that their sin could be forgiven. Oh my goodness, that they would have all their past forgotten and they could be standing in the same place. Wow. Listen to what it says in Revelation 22:12. He says, behold, I am coming quickly, and my reward is with me to render to every man and every woman according to what they have done. You know, listen, God's going to reward us in heaven. You do know that everything that you have, your coin collection, your nice cars, your home, you know, all the little trinkets that you've saved in life and your big bank account or little bank account, whatever you have, but whatever's special to you, guess what? You take nothing to heaven. You ever see a hearse pulling a U-Haul? No. Okay. You go to heaven. Just you. That's it. Nothing with you. Nothing goes but you. So the only thing that you're going to be based on, treasure in heaven, the only thing that you can send up before you, that you can invest in heaven, is what you did for him. It's being a servant. It's doing the will of God. It's doing the things that he's asked you to do. It's sharing your faith. That's what will bring reward in heaven. Everything else, it stays here. My Harley, sorry, it stays. You know, my shoe collection, it stays in the closet. Okay? Nothing goes to heaven but what you do for the Lord. So, what would you have in heaven waiting for you if today was your last day? Just saying. Listen, this is Pastor Steve Wilburn, Core Church, Los Angeles. And I just want to let you know that sometimes we can be in a place, in a funk in our life. And I just want to encourage you to come to Core Church LA. If you're within an hour, why don't you get in the car and drive? You know, we're on the intersection of the 10 freeway that cuts through the center of LA. We're on the west side of LA on La Cienega, the busiest north and south street of all of LA. How crazy is that, that God let us have a church on the intersection of the 10 freeway that cuts through the center of LA on the busiest north and south street? We're like 200 feet north of the 10 freeway on La Cienega. 90,000 cars a day go by in front of our church. It's just crazy. It's insane. But anyway, I encourage you to come. Now, some people say, I never go to LA. I hate LA. Well, I understand that. I live in LA, so I get it. But on Sunday, there's not near the traffic, especially if you come earlier. You know, our girl here that, you know, records this, you know her. She is Cheyenne, but she lives in Whittier. She's not that close. And I'm, you know, but her and her family, they're there. Her husband was at, you know, Bible study last night. I mean, you know, it's like they're always at church. So I just encourage you to come. Look, if you come and you sit in church and you hate it, don't come back. But what if you don't hate it? And what if God really ministered to you? Well, we have three services on Sunday morning, 8:30, 10:30, and 12:30. And if you're watching on your phone or whatever, you know, and you live someplace else or people watching on YouTube and all of that, you know, that's great. At least download our free app. because you go to the App Store, it doesn't cost anything. There's hundreds of video messages on there, all kinds of messages to encourage. And I just love this about the app. You can be listening to a message. Oh man, my friend, you know, over in, Oklahoma, or my friend up in New Jersey, or my friend over in Michigan, man, that would really minister to them. You can just hit one button. It just says right here, forward. You can just forward that message. It goes right to their phone, right to the text message. And then, you know, you just text it to them. And now they can listen to the same message you listen to. Anyway, it's just a cool thing. But anyway, getting back to our message here, we're all called to share this life-changing message of the cross with a world that is just falling away around us. And it brings up this other thought here, be ready to move. You know, for we must grasp our true calling as believers because we are bearers of the light of Jesus. Now, as you know, we're not the light. Jesus said he's the light of the world, but we are just to shine his light out of our life. So when people look into our eyes, they don't see us anymore. They see Jesus in us. Now listen to what God said would happen in Joel 2:25 if we start being that person that God wants us to be. Now you're not going to believe this, but listen to it. He says in Joel 2:25, he says, then I will make up for you. Who's the you? It's the true believer that obeys the Lord. He says, I'll make up for you the years that the swarming locust has eaten in your life. The creeping locust, the stripping locust, and the gnawing locust. I mean, do you realize what kind of a promise this is? God is saying, I'm going to make up for you all the years that the locusts have devoured, destroyed, and licked up in your life. All that has been eaten in our own lives because of our own sin. He goes, I will make up all of those things for you. God says, I'm going to make it up all the years. And only God can do that. Only God can step into our lives with all the mistakes that we've made, all the mess ups, and make all things new. Now, the Apostle Paul realized this when he was speaking of his own failures in Philippians 3:13. He says, you know, this one thing I do, forgetting what lies behind, I'm going to reach forward to what lies ahead. I'm going to press towards the goal for the prize of the upward call of God in Christ Jesus. Yes, no matter what we've done or not done, our lives can start fresh. We can have a new beginning filled with God's purpose and plan, empowered by his own Holy Spirit. What a great opportunity that God has given to you and to me. We live in the most strategic time of all of human history. I believe that this is the end times. You know, that's why time is of the essence. For the time in which we live is getting darker and darker. Don't you see it? Yet God desires to raise up an army of light in the midst of the darkness to spread the good news of salvation. This is why it's critical to make the most of our time. For God has not called us to serve him in the power of our own weakness, but rather Jesus said that my power is going to be made perfect in your weakness. Yes, we can all be used by God to impact the lives of those around us. Now, God spoke about our generation in Joel chapter 2, verse 28. Let me read it to you. He says, and it will come about after this, that I will pour out my spirit on all mankind, and your sons and your daughters will prophesy. Now, that word prophesy just means they will teach the truth of God's word with no compromise. And your old men will dream dreams, and your young men will see visions. And even in the male, your male and female servants, I will pour out my spirit in those days. And he has done that. He says in 1 Corinthians 3:16, he says, do you not know that you're the temple of God? God, and the Spirit of God dwells in you. The Spirit of God is in you. So when you say, well, Pastor, you're a jabberjaws, that's why God uses you. No, no, no, no, no, no. He says, my power is going to be made perfect in your weakness. So if you're weak, if you could say, well, I'm kind of weak and I'm not that bold and you know, I don't really know what to say. Okay, God says, my power will come alive in you. I just need you to open your mouth. I need you to move forward. So you have no excuse. You start opening your mouth and you start sharing and God will be with you. Now, some of you might think, well, you know, I feel like this bishop that was in England. Let me tell you how the bishop in England, this is what he thought. He said, quote, you know, wherever the Apostle Paul went, there was either a riot or a revival. But wherever I go, well, they just serve tea. Maybe you think the same way. You know, wherever I go, nothing really happens, is what he's saying. Well, that's because we're not opening our mouth and being obedient to be who God has called us to be. Know this. God wants and desires to use you no matter what your personality is like. And if we're willing to be used by God, we have the great privilege, every single one of us, not just me, every single one of us, the great privilege and opportunity to point people to the only solid rock, the one that will never falter or slip. We can have a hand in people who, just like us, can come to know Jesus personally. He said this in Joel 2:32. He says, "And it will come about that whoever calls upon the name of the Lord will be delivered." Let me say this about yesterday. Yesterday is over. You can't change anything with yesterday. It's done. Your failures, whatever, I didn't say something when I should have, it's over. You can't change yesterday. But we can change right now at this moment. We can have a change of heart. God can use us to reach others around us. You know, we have so many things that are around. You should be inviting people to church. You should be encouraging people to listen to the Word of God. You should be opening your mouth somehow, some way. Write a verse down. Could you imagine if you went into work, you know, today or tomorrow, or whatever, and you just said, you know, when someone was kind of bummed out, and you say, well, you know, it says in Psalm 46:10, cease striving and know that I am God. You know, there's anxious people all around us. Cease striving and know that I am God. Maybe you need to hear that right now. Cease striving and know that He is God. Yes, reaching out to others is going to cost us. It'll cost us time and energy. But let's not forget, when we do, the lies we reach those lies for all eternity. We all play a role in people coming to know Jesus as we nudge them closer and closer to the Lord by sharing with them the gospel, by encouraging them with a word from God's word. You might just take a post-it pad. Hey, I was thinking about you this morning. I wrote this verse down, put it on their workstation. You know, it's like, it's just inviting them to church. We all play a role. It's investing in those around us. God never asked us to lead people to Christ. He just said, will you share my message? Just talk about me. And if they come to Christ, well, praise God for that. You know, He just wants us to be a voice to those around us as we pray for their hearts to hear the love of God's grace and mercy inside of them. Yes, there's chaos all around us. Remember, this isn't about us. It's about being obedient to the Lord. It's about others finding the sweet salvation that we have found. And that salvation lasts forever. And we'll stand in the presence of God one day. And that is a long time. Yes, think about the eternal value of a soul. What is a soul worth? What is a person around you worth? It's, well, in God's eyes, it was worth Him leaving heaven, being born into humanity, growing up and dying on a cross, being brutally beaten so badly that you couldn't even tell He was a man. That's how much God loves us. He gave everything. Everything. The creator of the universe came down to live as a man, to die for His own creation. That's how much He loves the people that are in your sphere of life, your coworkers, your friends, your enemies, your neighbors, your family members. That's how much God loves them. But I wonder if there's anyone listening right now that you might say, well, you know, Pastor, I've just, you know, my life's a mess right now. I'm living in sin. I've got these couple issues in my life, and I can't even think about reaching out to other people. My life's a mess. Well, let's start then right there. And if there's some that are listening right now and you've drifted away from God or you don't even know the Lord, it's time to get right with Him. You know, wouldn't you want your sin forgiven? Like if I could just say, start fresh today, wouldn't you like to just start fresh, your sin forgiven, like a brand new slate, just a reboot here? Well, if that's you, then do it. But you have to be serious. You have to say, God, I am sorry for my sin. You have to be willing to turn from your sin. Are you willing to do that? If you are, God will meet you right where you're at, and He'll help you. If that's you, pray this now. Believe it. God will hear you. Pray this. Lord Jesus, forgive me of my sin. I believe You died for me, that You were buried, that You rose again. But God, I need You to help me. I've slipped away. Help me to walk with You. Be my Lord. Be my God, be my Savior, and be my friend. and fill me, refresh me with your Holy Spirit. In Jesus' name, amen. 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It's got a New Believer's Bible, talks about how to put one foot in front of the other, some notes we put together, and I'll get send them to you for free. 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
3: I've been seeing a lot of prayer requests about people and worry. Hey, I am Katie Evans, and if you have a prayer request, go to the station website, enter the keyword prayer. It's going to redirect you to Crosswalk, and you're going to see prayer requests from so many people. And I've seen a lot of them that are about worry, so I was kind of digging in my Bible study this morning, and these verses about not worrying came up. I'll start off with 1 Corinthians 12, 22 through 26. Then Jesus said to his disciples, "Therefore I tell you, do not worry about your life, what you will eat, or about your body, what you will wear. For life is more than food, and the body more than clothes. Consider the ravens. They do not sow or reap. They have no storeroom or barn, yet God feeds them. And how much more valuable are you than birds? Who of you, by worrying, can add a single hour to your life? Since you cannot do this very little thing, why do you worry about the rest?" So, I bring this up, not worrying, because May is National Mental Health Awareness Month. 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That's National Association on Mental Illness. It is okay to reach out, whether for prayer or for health, your mental health, but we're in this together.
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11: 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I did want to take a minute to thank everyone who supported the ACLJ during the Double the Difference drive, the Double Your Impact drive, all those double drives. But now you get a little break as we can just say thank you. It was a great month. And again, to all the members and all the new champions, thank you again so much. Months like this make the whole organization possible, and really, it's because of you. So thank you again so much. Phone lines, like I said, are open at 1-800-684-3110. As we weren't sure what we're going to talk about, more news is coming out of Iran, and it seems like we may be re-entering another conflict. Will the war in Iran resume? Of course, this comes after the ceasefire for a number of weeks now, as the new demands have rolled in from Iran to reopen the Straits of Hormuz, and they are far from ideal.
13: That's right. So the Iranians have now sent a 14-point proposal to end the war to President Trump. It has a 30-day deadline on it. So they're giving the president and the American government, the administration, 30 days to respond to this and to make this happen. And it has no mention of the nuclear program, which is the key sticking point for the United States. That is one of the reasons that this entire conflict began, was over the nuclear program. So there is this main point that they make in this, is that both sides will lift the blockade on the Strait of Hormuz. The United States will withdraw its forces from the Middle East, end all hostilities in the region, including Israel and Lebanon, which is currently in a ceasefire as well. And all sanctions on Iran will be lifted.
11: Oh.
13: The Iranians now seem to think they have the upper hand. This may be because they're starting to see Democrats in Congress say, hey, War Powers Act, you're up on this 60-day deadline, which is creating a little bit of a pushback from the administration.
11: Yeah, we'll get into that in just a little bit, because the president and the administration has sort of doubled down on what could be the resume of this war, or is this a new conflict? We'll debate that coming up in the next segment as we... I think you could probably go both ways here. You could have that conversation either way. But certainly President Trump has decided which way he is going to go. Again, Iran's 14-point plan, really just saying, give us everything we want in the war. We'll reopen. But also, you're not going to get anything in return.
13: Exactly. Especially with the sanctions part as well, saying,
11: you
13: have to lift all sanctions on us. The majority of those sanctions are because of their nuclear program. Now, there's others for human rights, for supporting terrorist organizations, etc. But a vast majority are due to their nuclear adventurism.
11: Yeah. And I want to clarify, in this also had no mention really of any sort of nuke program or uranium or any of the things that are happening.
13: They said actually the opposite. Their foreign ministry spokesperson said that will not be a part of any deal to end this conflict. So clearly they're thinking they have some momentum here, whatever that may mean. Maybe because of the political winds, maybe they're reading some of the polls that are out. But
11: so what comes next?
13: There we go.
11: What comes next? Where is the move for the Trump administration? What is the move for Iran? If Iran is not in the business of essentially surrendering, does this war kick back off? What do you think? What do you hope happens? 1-800-684-3110. 1-800-684-3110. This after a confusing few weeks, as the president even had to cancel some of his plans on meetings, saying, we don't even know who we're meeting with. Are we meeting with low-level officials? What is it? What do you think? Phone lines are open at 1-800-684-3110 to be on the air today, and I'd love to hear from you. Again, thank you again for supporting the work of the ACLJ during the Double the Difference drive. 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Got us pretty far, got us very close, I believe, to the budget. 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
11: Welcome back to Seculo. 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I see a bunch of you are just joining us right now. President Trump has been given a list of demands, maybe, if I think that's the best way to describe it, from Iran. That is to reopen the Strait of Hormuz completely and what it would look like moving forward, as there is a lot of global pressure to get that done. The same moment, we are in the middle of a ceasefire. It's probably it's easy to forget that.
13: Right.
11: That has happened. And we've been in a ceasefire for a number of weeks now. What does that look like moving forward? And I feel like President Trump is at least laying out, I wouldn't even say the breadcrumbs, he's laying out the plan that essentially says, you know, we're about to go back in action.
13: Well, and there's reports that he's frustrated at the inaction on both sides. Either get back to the operations or get to the table. Clearly, the Iranians have taken some sort of step back with this latest proposal, also giving a 30-day deadline, now starting to dictate the timeline to the U.S. It does seem that maybe that has stepped back. But I think it could also show us that when the president decided to remove the United States from talks just a few days ago, really a little bit over a week, that when he said we don't really even know who we are negotiating with, that clearly is a signal that things like this were going to start happening. Now, on the other side of that, the U.S. started an operation helping ships traverse the Strait of Hormuz, especially some American-flagged vessels that have shipping containers that are going through that Strait of Hormuz. Then Iran had struck with a drone attack targeting both a UAE tanker. South Korean government is saying they are investigating what appears to be an attack from the Iranians. So Iran is attacking vessels in the Strait of Hormuz. The United States is saying through Scott Bessent that we actually control this. Now, there will be some time to let this unfurl and put this back into perspective. Now, I think what you're going to see is what he's referencing is maybe hostilities getting back up to speed, especially with what we're seeing from this type of demand and timeline. Now, back here at home, you have Democrats saying, listen, War Powers Act, You hit 60 days.
11: Yeah, let's back up. So people don't know, with the War Powers Act, President Trump and the administration really had the ability to go and do this without any sort of confirmation, any sort of vote, any sort of authority given. They had the authority to do it temporarily. It's a 60-day essentially window where if you need to go get something done, you can go get it done and handle it and get out. Now, 60 days is almost up. President Trump's got a bit of a caveat to that, and I don't think he's ill-willed or ill-intentioned. I think it's actually probably somewhat accurate, but it may depend on how you read the act itself, how you want to describe it. But 60 days are up from the first day of the engagement, but it's been a number of weeks since there has been. So that one ended.
13: Well, exactly. So the 60 days, and then you have an additional 30 days, 90 days total, where you can wind down hostilities. The Democrats that are detractors of this operation in Iran are saying, listen, you hit 60 days. We better see this wrapping up now. Now, the administration has the opposite take. They're saying, no, that operation, Operation Epic Fury, for all intents and purposes, ended when we started a ceasefire.
11: And didn't they give this one a new name?
13: Exactly. This is the specifically the shipping route one, I believe, is Operation...
11: It's got a fun one.
13: Freedom of something.
11: Exactly. We'll pull it up.
13: But when you start to look at this, you're talking about, did...
11: Someone find it for us.
13: Did that happen? Did, when a ceasefire happened, even if you don't withdraw everyone, the United States, it seems, did not conduct operations. We did see Iran violating that, shooting drones at Gulf states, at Israel.
11: Just Project Freedom.
13: Project Freedom is specifically focused on the Strait of Hormuz. So once again, who's right? Now, with a Republican majority, I don't think it matters that much, because who is going to be the ones that would hold an administration accountable? You see all these resolutions they keep trying to pass. They keep failing. If for some reason you start to get poll numbers for people that are nervous in the midterms, you could see people start to peel off and get a resolution passed that is saying the president has gone too far. We need to wrap this up.
11: Yeah, and it's certainly not as popular as it once was to have this kind of ongoing conflict. Again, a lot of people thought when day one you had essentially the destruction of the top leaders in Iran, this could go very quickly. Now, in general, it really still has only gone, you know, a couple months here. We're not talking about a very long-term engagement, but there is hesitancy heading into midterms, as we've seen sort of the polls started to really show where things are going to be heading. So who knows? You may have some Republicans that also decide this is not worth it. The juice is not worth the squeeze. We're not going to. Maybe we'll hold the president's foot to the fire at this point. What do you think? 1-800-684-3110. We got a phone call coming in. Let's go to Dale in California. Dale, you're on the air. Let's give Dale a second here. Dale, you there? Nah, put Dale on hold. Let's see if we can get back to him. I think he's just listening on the radio. The old school way, Will.
13: I hear that. Speaking of old school way, you've got a villain on your shirt today.
11: Oh, yeah, I got Darth Vader.
13: I do want to bring that out.
11: I got Darth Vader. It's May the 4th. And you know what? I have a few Star Wars shirts. This is a very 90s looking one of Darth Vader.
13: So you know, he's the bad guy, right?
11: Yeah, maybe in your version of the story.
13: I think that's everyone's version.
11: I don't know.
13: Do you mean the Rebel Alliance are liberals? Is that what you're saying?
11: He's a strong leader. Is what I'm told. You know, at the end of the day, he is the hero of the story.
13: Well, he does. Yes, there is redemption.
11: Yeah.
13: Yeah.
11: People always say that. They're like, you know, he's the hero. I was like, yeah. At the end of the day, Tony Soprano loved his son, too. Like, you know.
13: After a lot of genocide, actually. I mean, he was blowing up whole planets.
11: Whole planets. Yeah. And then he was like, you know what I don't want you to do is do something to my son. And I kind of could get that. But it is Star Wars Day. I'm excited. We have my kids dressed up. Everyone dressed up. It is fun to celebrate something. But remember President Trump? He talked about the leader himself.
13: Yeah, that's right.
11: Let's take a listen. President Trump, this is a flashback bite to just a few months ago.
13: It was October, yeah.
11: Yeah.
18: We have Darth Vader. You know Darth Vader, right? Darth Vader is a man who, I think he's sitting right. Is that Darth? Stand up, please, Darth Vader. I mean, they call him Darth Vader, but he's actually a very nice person. Russell Vogt.
11: Oh, see, I wish we didn't reveal. I like the idea of just... I love that he says Darth Vader, stand up. That is the most President Trump thing. Who was he talking about? It's the head of
13: Russell Vogt. He's the director of the Office of Management and Budget.
11: That's right.
13: For the administration. So.
11: Stand up. Darth Vader's here. Darth Vader. All right. We're having a little fun here. Phone lines are open at 1-800-684-3110. We got Dale back. Is he good to go? Dale, California, go ahead.
19: So I wanted to ask, why we're having a ceasefire when there's tankers of Iranian oil going along the coastline of Iran and Pakistan, and they're dumping their oil into a refinery either in India or Pakistan, which allows them to get money, which will allow them to build more things. So during a ceasefire, they have money to build more things. They would have money to build a ballistic missile. And I find it hard to believe that they were so dumb that they didn't isolate refined uranium so they could have a nuclear bomb someplace really secretive that no one knows about. So I'm just concerned about that. And when you let your guard down a little bit, then things really happen bad. So,
13: well, Dale, I think to that point, they, according to the administration, that is not happening. That the Iranian ships are not getting through. They're not going through the coastline. They're not getting to secret places to offload their oil. As a matter of fact, some of the reporting is that they're actually about to be in a bit of a bind because their refineries are about to hit capacity of all the storage that they can have, and they're then they're going to have to stop production, which causes a whole host of issues when they want to restart that production. So there has been a lot of propaganda out there. One, you saw even, I think it was Senator Murphy that said something to the effect of like, awesome, when that report that 26 ships had gotten through, and people called him out for that. And he's like, what, I can't be sarcastic anymore? It's like, no, but also that story wasn't even true. It came out later that it was just Iranian propaganda. And I think that goes back to a lot of what we've talked about here. This entire conflict is how well the propaganda machine from Iran has permeated the entirety of American society.
11: Oh, yeah. I mean, I think it's... We're living in a very different time, everyone. I mean, I'm looking at comments on social media, Instagram, TikTok, everywhere that we are, you know, everywhere where the people are chatting. And it is very interesting to see. Now, somewhat, of course, you could say that's bots. That's not real. I can see the ones that are real, though. You can feel the ones that are real. You can feel how society is reacting. And look, I think there is a reason to question something like a military conflict of this scale. I understand that. I have no problem with debating whether or not we need to be at war with Iran. I believe that originally when we were positioned this, we talked about regime change and all of that. That's where I was more leaning. And then it became a little muddier as time went on. However, that's not really what's happening. You are having, as Will said, Iranian-backed propaganda seep its way in to the mainstream media. You are having the conspiracy theories take over me. I was even watching CNN on the way in. I flipped through all the channels. CNN was saying how the conspiracy theories have taken over the right and the left, and how they're even sitting there going, we don't know what to do. And this was coming from CNN. And I kind of want to go, well, you're part of the problem. But you know what? It is what it is. Phone lines are open at 1-800-684-3110. 1-800-684-3110. Ann and Gene, stay on hold. We'll get to you. Rick Grinnell's joining us in the next segment, and then we'll hop around and get some more calls from around the planet. 1-800-684-3110.
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11: Yep. Welcome back to Seculo. We are going to be taking your calls and comments about this at 1-800-684-3110. And as I teased, also, back half of the show, which some of you don't get on your local, if you're listening to terrestrial radio, you can be finding us always on ACLJ.org, on YouTube, Rumble, however you get your podcasts. We're there live streaming each and every day, 12 to 1 p.m. Eastern time. And of course, archive later on. If you're listening to this, there's a second half that runs. And that show is going to be, that second half is going to be very interesting. Jeff Balaban is joining us, the head of ACLJ Jerusalem. He is back in Jerusalem. So we're going to discuss how things are looking actually from a standpoint in Israel right now. And then following that, we're going to have on a former Turner executive, currently the chief media officer for Real American Freestyle, Eric Bischoff, who you may know from his time in the WCW and the WWE, but is currently has a show that runs on Fox Nation. But we do want to talk about the passing of Ted Turner, because whether you probably agree or disagree with him on his politics, had a gigantic impact, and probably there's at least an argument to be made that we wouldn't be doing this show, this kind of content, if it wasn't for people like him. So we're going to discuss that a little bit later in the second half. That being said, you also have, speaking of media, you have President Barack Obama, former President Barack Obama, making the rounds, talking about the current conversations that are happening. He's, of course, promoting his big, giant Obama Center in, is it in Chicago? Yes, it's in Chicago. That, you know, it's a pretty cool looking structure, very interesting. He's doing a lot. He's finally doing press. You don't see him out there all that much.
20: No.
11: Now he's doing that.
20: Shell up and not him.
11: And he's out there talking about this, and he's starting to really have that conversation of what a future relationship with Republicans look like, what the future looks like with conservative media and other, you know, it gets very political, as you'd expect.
20: Yes, I mean, he starts getting into the proper role of the Attorney General, member Eric Holder, I mean, his wingman.
11: Let's hear that. This is, again, this is Barack Obama just last night on Stephen Colbert. Again, Stephen Colbert's show wrapping up, by the way, any day now. I think it's the end of the month. But he's having some big guests on, one of them former President Obama. Take a listen.
21: We're going to have to do some work to return to this basic norm, and we probably now have to codify it. The White House shouldn't be able to direct the Attorney General to go around prosecuting whoever the president wants to prosecute.
22: Right, because technically it's under the executive branch.
23: Technically, the norm is that it's independent.
21: The norm, the idea is that the Attorney General is the people's lawyer. It's not the president's consigliere.
23: Right, even when it's Bobby Kennedy.
21: That's Bobby Kennedy. And so two of the core principles of a democracy, we can survive a lot. Bad policy, funky elections. There's a bunch of stuff that, you know, we can overcome. We can't overcome the politicization of the criminal justice system, the awesome power of the state. You can't have a situation in which whoever's in charge of the government starts using that to go after their political enemies.
20: We just did a 600-page report with the DOJ on how just under the Biden administration's 4 years, not as effective as the Obama administration's eight, but under this, just their 4 years, how they they politicized the justice system to go after their political enemies. And it happened to be pro-lifers and religious people and people of faith, cases that we're still taking all the way to the U.S. Supreme Court as we speak. And so, again,
11: Eric Holder said he was the president's
20: when you had Eric Holder as the Attorney General. This was a guy who, I mean, again, you couldn't have, it's not much closer than Bobby Kennedy being
11: AG. I do have to say, at least Colbert brought that up. So, you know, it's the people's, you easily forget. John F. Kennedy put his brother.
20: Well, and it's still, I mean, it's not the people's attorney, but it's the people's attorney. Still, it's the executive branch, which is run by the president. The president chooses the attorney general. And again, the way they characterize it is you shouldn't be able to just, you know, criminally investigate whoever you want just because the president wants to. That's sure. Not right. But the president can certainly have input because the people elected the president. They didn't elect the attorney general. the Attorney General got confirmed by an elected Senate. So if the president thinks there was wrongdoing in any way, he could certainly recommend that the Attorney General have the one of their massive investigations team at least take a look. And I don't think that's an abuse of the system. And by the way, when you have statements like this coming out of Eric Holder, remind people way back, oh, this is 13 years ago.
11: Yeah.
20: He had no problem making a statement like this.
11: Yeah, he said, I'm still the president's wingman. Do we have sound? I don't know if we have sound of that. Do we have that? That's a bite? I don't know if it's a bite. We do? Okay,
20: we can pull
11: it
20: up.
11: Okay, yeah, let me know when we have that. But again, saying those, you know, famous words, and that's, so to reframe it as if historically these roles have not been what President Trump, or like President Trump has remade these roles, is kind of factually inaccurate.
20: Yeah, you know? I think that it's just President Trump talks about it more openly. Yeah. So like, whereas Barack Obama is not going to be the one. We always said this during the IRS investigation of the Tea Party groups. We always said, Barack Obama is not going to go up there and say, I ordered this. And you're never going to get an email saying from Barack Obama. Now you get email from other officials saying, let's do this for him. Let's do this so we can get jobs inside the administration. We saw that from Lois Lerner. We can get politically appointed jobs. We get better positions. We'll work with the FBI, work with the DOJ because they will like that we are doing this. But you're never going to get, you know, him on the record saying, go and do this. The difference is President Trump hides nothing behind closed doors. So he literally tells the American people exactly what he's thinking of doing. And so instead of hiding
11: maybe
20: it.
11: Maybe sometimes to his detriment.
20: Maybe. Because the, way because it's, the it's truth is, as we proved in that 600-page report on the Biden administration, they politicized the DOJ. We know the Obama Department, DOJ, was heavily politicized. Again, they kind of, and they were kind of the start of that coming back, where we had a gap period where honestly, yes, there's always been the impeachment, this talk, that talk, but where, again, certainly you would have DOJs with different priorities based off who was in charge that you could agree with and disagree with, but they really hypercharged the politics behind their DOJ and the fact that he wasn't just saying it at a press conference makes no difference.
11: Yeah.
20: And it doesn't mean it's necessarily illegal. You can disagree with it, say it's wrong, but you see how they're trying to codify what they mean there is
11: when they
20: want
11: say that word. That's a very specific word.
20: Yeah, they want Congress to pass a law that the president signs to restrict presidential power when it comes to the Department of Justice. What president would not veto that? And by the way, what Congress does Barack Obama honestly see in the future is going to agree to do that?
11: Hey, phone lines are open for you, and we're going to take your calls actually in the next segment. We usually hold off, take calls towards the end, but we got a packed second half of the show. So if you aren't joining us online or you're not joining us in a way that gets the full broadcast, but like SiriusXM does, Salem News Channel, YouTube, Rumble, however you get your podcast, that's the full hour. Some of your more traditional terrestrial radio stations, they may not carry the full hour. They may split it up. You can always join us live 12 to 1 p.m. Eastern time on all those different platforms. And of course, you can find us archived however you get your podcasts. We are there. The second half is going to be packed. We got three lines open right now. 1-800-684-3110. It's going to be a really interesting back half of the show. We're going to move a little bit more to the conversation back to Iran in the next segment because we have three calls lined up. All are about that. We'll try to take as many as we can. A couple of them are ACLJ champions. ACLJ champions are people that give on a monthly reoccurring basis. So I really appreciate ACLJ champions, and they get bumped to the front. So there's two. So they'll go first. Liz, you'll be up first. Then we'll move to Mike. And then Tony, you'll be after that. So stay on hold if you're on hold. We will do our best to get to as many of you as possible in the next segment. Then after that, we're going to talk about ACLJ Jerusalem. As the head of ACLJ Jerusalem, Jeff Balaban, will be joining us live from Israel. And then we're going to discuss the impact and the legacy of Ted Turner, who just passed away. Of course, a lot of you may have disagreed with a lot of his political statements, but there is no doubt that a lot of what we get to do here today, and a lot of in really 24-hour news or any of this kind of thing, none of that existed before Ted Turner really changed the game. So we're going to be joined by Eric Bischoff, former Turner executive, head of WCW, was an executive of the WWE Hall of Fame, or is he a WWE Hall of Famer, and now is the head of Real American Freestyle on Fox Nation. We're going to talk all about that in this coming half hour. Join us at ACLJ.org. We'll be right back.
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3: So Liz is calling line one in Florida. Thanks, Liz. You're on the air.
4: Hey, Liz.
5: Hi. I don't think we can use gas prices to determine when the conflict is over because I don't trust the gas companies to lower the prices just because the war is over.
4: Well, I mean, so in your mind, what is the kind of point where the war is over where you feel like the U.S. has gotten done what it needs to get done? Is it the nuclear enrichment out of Iran? Is it a political? Because right now on the list is not a political leadership change. So for you, Liz, what would be getting the finishing the job be?
5: I think when we start pulling our carrier groups back out, okay. Which I don't think Trump will do until the nuclear enrichment stuff is solved. Yeah. So when we start pulling our carrier groups out, then we can say it's over.
4: Yeah, I mean, I think that's been building up for over a year. So I think that's looking at a very long-term strategy. And I think that's almost like saying kind of resetting to last summer where we launched the attacks into, and they were very
3: strategic. Yeah.
4: But, you know, then we have been over time since those attacks been building up and getting those ships in place. So that's a longer term move. I do think these gas companies do not want gas prices so high that you don't drive and of course decide not to fly.
3: Yeah.
4: So they have an interest in getting it down to a level where the consumer feels comfortable enough, even if it's spending a little more.
3: Yeah.
4: But when you're talking about double in some places, that's when it's hurting them too.
3: I want to quickly get to Mike, who's also an ACLJ champion. We'll do our best to get some of those later on. May not be able to. Stay on hold, though. Mike, line three, you're on the air.
6: Yeah, I'm very disappointed that we're not finishing the job. We have an avowed enemy that wants to destroy Israel, wants to destroy us. And, you know, it's the fastest growing Christian country in the world is Iran.
4: Yeah,
6: they're going to keep killing the people.
3: Yeah, I think there is frustration for a lot of us who thought regime change meant freedom for the Iranian people.
4: The people. To have successful regime change, I think the U.S. has learned this. We can't force that on you. So we can make it easier. We can take out leadership. We can take out their weapons of war. But you still have to put your life on the line if you want to change governments in most countries in the world. Like, it's not going to be bloodless for the most part. That's pretty rare. It doesn't happen in our history. And then you kind of have to fight over it again a few times. So that takes the people. We can put the pieces in place, and then the people have got to make the decision to make that move. Right now, that doesn't seem to be on the table. I think, listen, in Iran without nuclear enrichment capability is a very different threat than in Iran that is trying to get a deliverable nuclear weapon that could hit at least Europe and eventually the United States.
3: And when you're talking about Iran, of course, who else is leading this charge has been Israel. And we have our offices in Israel, the ACLJ Jerusalem. And when we get back, we're going to be joined by Jeff Balaban live from Jerusalem, first time back in Jerusalem in a little bit of time. So we're going to get some on-the-ground coverage of what it's like, how it's going there. And, of course, it directly involves the safety and security of Israel and their whole economy as well to have this war happen. So we're going to discuss that. And then later on, we'll be joined by Eric Bischoff, so you don't want to miss that. If you are on hold, we'll do our best to get your calls. No guarantees. We'll try our best, though. And we'll be right back on Seculo.
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5: Welcome back to Seculo. Again, we may take some calls and comments, but we've got a packed second half of this show. We're now going to be jumping over to ACLJ Jerusalem head Jeff Balaban. And Jeff, you've returned. You're back in Jerusalem. So let's discuss that. Of course, we discussed the first half of this show a lot about what's happening in the war in Iran. I'm sure that is still having a major impact what's going on in Israel, but let's just start there. Let's just start with kind of getting us the lay of the land. How's the tone? How are things going?
6: Sure. So just to paint a little color, see what it's like here. On the way at the airport in New York and then on flight, including in the hour before we landed, there were all kinds of rumors, because now that you have internet and flights, you can pay attention to what's going on, that the airport in Tel Aviv was going to be closed down because of dangerous potential ratcheting up again from Iran. So even in the last couple of hours, there were some concerns that the flights would be turned around and sent someplace else. And then the question is, where do you go? Because Iran strikes a lot of places in the region, so maybe Europe. But, you know, we landed. It was fine. And in terms of the overall picture of what's happening, I'd say that the one interesting discussion that I've had since I've been here about what's happening now, this breather, this hold off, whatever it is that, you know, there's tremendous, Israel has tremendous intelligence on the people in Iran and has for many years, because they are a proximate existential threat. And so the targeting of the leadership has been such that the ones who are left behind are the ones that Israel at least hopes. I mean, obviously the greater hope would have been for there to be a regime change. But in the meantime, at least hopes that these are not, as Mark Ruby would say, is insane in the brain, perhaps, and that you can have some dealings with them, at least in the short term, to figure out some kind of a way forward. Not that there's a huge belief that it's a long-term strategy, but at least for now, that's the hope, that they left a cadre of people specifically that can be dealt with to try and work things out right now.
7: Yeah, I mean, Jeff, we still don't exactly know who those individuals are. It hasn't been clear. I think the president's talked about that. You know, he's not going to keep sitting over J.D. Vance and Marco Rubio and 19-hour flights to Pakistan to sit down with people who don't have the ability to agree to anything or even these interim deals. I mean, I think, again, to get to this 14-point plan and kind of 30-day ceasefire, opening of the strait, lifting of some temporary relief of sanctions, is this full removal of Iran's uranium stockpile. I mean, if you were going to look at the biggest possible potential victory out of this, if Iran feels like they have to agree to this, that is a big win for not just the United States, but for Israel and the region, because it would imagine that even Iran's hardliners, who may be still in charge there with the IRGC, realize that they cannot withstand a continued U.S. action. I mean, to me, that's the kind of sticking point I'm most interested in, to seeing whether they agree on this.
6: Look, you know, Jordan, you're making some very interesting points. And what's also arisen, and it's important to look back over the last couple of months, what's arisen has been extraordinary in that, for the first time, and this is entirely thanks to Donald Trump's presidency in the first instance, that you know, the UAE being attacked by, you know, a Muslim Arab country being attacked by a Muslim Persian country, calls in Israel, and Israel sends over troops and technology and weapons to help them fight. This is extraordinary. We're not just talking about peaceful war, trade. We're talking about actual real-time war defenses among countries that, until Donald Trump came around, wouldn't even talk to each other, or they wouldn't talk to Israel. And now they're relying on Israel to help them. So the truth is, there is still tremendous room for hope here. Iran still is the sort of the destroyer of the region. And I personally believe that we do need to see some kind of regime change for this to be safe, but nobody can make that happen. It has to be the Iranian people. All that can happen is that the allies of the Iranian people can set up the circumstances as well as possible. Yeah, as far as getting, yeah, but doing everything else.
7: These new allies. I mean, I think that's important. As you said, Jeff, it's one thing to do business with each other. That was the Abraham Accords. It is another step to when you start working with each other on military defenses, sharing technology, sharing Iron Dome technology, and because it unifies your countries that much more when you are standing side by side fighting an enemy. So one thing that's come out of this certainly is that you have a much stronger allegiance of allies, that it's not the U.S. just having to cobble together, because we have the allegiances independently with those Gulf states, with Israel on its own now being able to work so directly, that Iran and it right surrounding Iran, certainly now you've got a region of allies who working together and coming together have the resources to really be a check on Iran. I mean, they may not individually be even close to the size of Iran, but when you put their economies and where their militaries are technologically, certainly they can be a huge, not just buffer anymore, but a real threat to Iran.
6: Well, that's right. And people don't necessarily, people are looking at the negatives that, of course, happen in any war. But the positives are just as we've described right now. And, you know, there's a term that came into power in the first Trump administration, also called Pax Silica. And the idea that in the, you know, they called Pax America, so the post-World War II generation where America was the world's cop. Well, you know, there are other forces that are competing. And in the new world where we're not paying, we don't, America doesn't want to be the police for the whole world. The idea that there could be other countries that, because of new technologies, are able from a distance to really take control and keep things safer and more secure for our American interests globally, that's happening. And Israel seems to be at the core of that. And this is one expression of that.
5: One of the things, Jeff, also that keeps coming up, and if you're in sort of the zeitgeist on social media and seeing it, is also what's currently going on or not going on with the war in Gaza. And, you know, it's kind of become a afterthought for a lot of people, but then there's still a lot of conversation of what that actually looks like right now. Of course, in terms of ceasefires, we know that is somewhat still standing, that exists, but we also know that that's not a conflict that is completely resolved by any means, but let's give a little bit of some color on that as well, of how that feels, because that's obviously even a little closer to home locally.
6: Sure. Well, yeah, that's a great point, Logan. And it's not just Gaza. I mean, it's Lebanon and it's Syria, right? Yeah. Syria is still waiting to be sorted out, right? That's a northern border. Lebanon, northern border, that is still waiting to be sorted out. And there's still troops, you know, Israeli troops there, because, you know, they're finding massive tunnel systems, massive weapons problems. You know, again, all these countries have been, for decades, have been run by, or these territories, the countries have been run by Iran through proxies who all had one goal: the total eradication of the state of Israel. Those wars are still going on, but thanks, and again, this is sort of what Trump has been saying. The really epic, the work that was done by Israel, first on its own, then together with America, really has set back their causes, but we're far from out of the woods. These are generational problems that have been building for just decades and decades and decades, and it's going to take a long time for there to actually find some kind of safety and security.
5: And we have to now start discussing again, sort of getting Israel back on the good PR train, because they have taken a lot of hits here in the United States and seem to continue to. It feels like, look, and we can see worldwide and how it has obviously spread to not just Israel or Israelis. You now have just the Jewish community in general. You see what happens in Golders Green in the UK just a few days ago.
8: Yeah.
5: These attacks keep happening and somehow, again, rationalized, normalized, and you could discuss, I've always said, we can discuss whether you think that the actions of Israel have gone on too long, what it could be, the political side of Israel. That's totally different than the conversation of what's happening right now, which is now just feels like excused violence just due to an ethnic connection.
6: Yeah. Listen, I don't know if you saw what happened in New York These events happen all the time. Jews in America, especially in religious Jewish communities, like to have retirement homes or a place to be in Israel, maybe for their kids or whatever, for their lives. And so they real estate comes to shows in synagogues, and people come, or Jewish community centers. Anyway, there was a huge, massively violent attack against one of those in New York. Now, you know, Mamdani didn't help at all. By the way, before I left, I was speaking to a New York police officer who was complaining to me, you know, just terribly how unsupported they feel in general by Mamdani. And so it became a free-for-all. And it is pure anti-Semitic hate and violence against the idea that a Jew shouldn't be allowed to buy a home in Jerusalem. Why shouldn't a Jew be allowed to buy a home anywhere? Would we ever say that any other religion or race or ethnic group, it should be illegal for you to own a home someplace, let alone a Jew in Jerusalem? And yet, it's every excuse to just attack Jews. And I don't know how we roll that back, because as we keep on talking about here, it's not just one side anymore. It's really seeping up around the fringes all over.
5: I saw Mamdani's statement. Of course, he called it out, did say that it was an anti-Semitic attack. There's no place for it. And I saw two different responses. Of course, one of them was not, of course, agreeing with him, condemning it. The answers were either, how dare he now kowtow to the, you know, the crowd calling for anti-Semitism, saying this anti-Semitism, or the other one was saying he didn't write this. This was AI generated. So, you know, it was either his apology was fake, or his apology was offensive. Or not apology, but his response saying that it was even anti-Semitic. So his own people, even when he knows as the mayor of New York, he's going to come out and make some sort of statement. And that statement may be, like you said, not far enough. It doesn't matter, because the people on social media are going to say either, how dare you condemn Jewish hatred? Or the other one is, you clearly didn't write this. This was AI. He never wrote it. We only got a couple seconds here. Yeah.
6: Everyone gets he's on the wrong side of this. No one takes him seriously when he says he supports Jews.
5: Absolutely. Look, thanks, Jeff, for calling in. We appreciate it. Look, it's always great to hear from Jeff, the ACLJ Jerusalem, getting back going. So we'll have Jeff on, I'm sure, next week to discuss even further what he's up to. Hey, we get back in the next segment. We are joined by Eric Bischoff, a former Turner executive, of course, talking about the passing of Ted Turner and the impact that he had on what all of us do each and every day here in news media, as well as Real American Freestyle, great new show that's available through Sports League that is on Fox Nation. We're going to discuss that coming up. Stay tuned. It's going to be a great segment. We'll be right back with more on Seculo.
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10: I'm Donna Rush with SoCal's Morning Rush. I want to share some wise words with you. This is Principal Daniel Moyer of Crean Lutheran High School in Irvine.
11: I think it's important for each of us, especially when we're serving the Lord, to never think that we've arrived. I think like St. Paul, he said, hey, Lord, take these infirmities from me. And the Lord said, I am made stronger through using you despite these infirmities. And for all of us in working unto the Lord, it's important to us to know that despite any weaknesses or frailty we have, that the Lord can and will use us. Not because he needs to, but because He wants to work through us.
10: What a beautiful reminder. Amen. It was our joy to honor Principal Daniel Moyer and the staff and the teachers there at Crean Lutheran High School in Irvine as our honorees for Thankful Thursday. 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You can do that by going...
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5: Seculo, this is a really interesting segment. Look, we all just saw this morning the breaking news, the passing of Ted Turner. President Trump just put out one of the greats of all time. And I think that that is something that we could all agree on, is at least, you may not have agreed with everything Ted Turner stood for politically, whatever it may be, but there is a very good chance we wouldn't be doing what we're doing today if it wasn't for some of his vision in the early days of CNN, of course, the early days of media in general. We're joined by Eric Bischoff, who's obviously a former Turner executive with WCW, of course, later on WWE Hall of Famer, and now chief media officer at Real America Freestyle, which is on Fox Nation RAF, which is just an absolute blast. We're going to get to that. But Eric, I wanted to start just with you, just to check in. Of course, this is a sad day for a lot of people in America, but really the impact, and you had the luck, if you will, or the ordination to be able to work directly with a very eccentric, interesting figure who really shaped the modern landscape of media.
14: I mean, he really did. When you think about it, the change that Ted Turner brought to the media landscape, and he did it in such a outrageous way, and of course, came across the name Captain Outrageous as a result, but that and many other things. But, you know, he saw things so far into the future, beyond what most visionaries and entrepreneurs would see. You know, the idea of a 24-hour global news platform at the time was absurd, and people thought he was out of his mind. You know, the superstation strategy. Just so many things. You know, when Ted Turner went out and bought the MGM Film Library, everybody, all the business experts and financial experts in the country, you know, thought he had lost his mind and was going to go, you know, bankrupt as a result. And it turns out Ted knew early on what others learned is it's one thing to be a great distribution of content. It's another thing to create, own, and distribute your content. Ted was really a leader in that regard. And he was an entrepreneur's entrepreneur, man. It's just so fascinating to even have a glimpse into what working with Ted Turner was like.
5: Yeah, and hearing those stories from you, Eric, is always so fascinating, and it gave you a different light. There was a great documentary they put out on him a few years ago. But Jordan and I grew up, you know, in Atlanta, yeah, I mean, and really he changed the city and the state.
7: Eric brought up like the superstation, so like TBS, the Atlanta Braves becoming America's team. I mean, which again was a strategic move to put the Atlanta Braves on, kind of like how you'd see the Chicago Cubs with WGN, and kind of rival that. But at the same time, for me, someone who grew up and said, you know, I want to go right into politics, if you hadn't had CNN, you know, you weren't necessarily going to be making it to the 10 o'clock news at night, every night, or had just local news.
5: Yeah.
7: Like I finally had a place to go as a kid. I could like see what was going on in the world. And of course, one of those first things was the Gulf War, was 24-hour coverage of the Gulf War in real time, not getting reports 24 hours later, but, you know, journalists who were on the ground and people always saying, you know, what the next move. I was just at a film festival last week for Turner Classic Movies because my father-in-law was a child actor in one of the movies that they play all the time. Because Turner Classic Movies now is owned by Warner Brothers, interestingly, but Turner has bought all of those catalogs though. And it still goes under that name. I was just thinking about it as we were sitting here. There I am with, you know, on the red carpet for the Chinese theater, and we are under the Turner name, and it's still a network, and it was its fans who had paid, I think, $4,000 to $5,000 to attend this 3-day festival for movies that were being made from the 1950s all up until, you know, like Father, the Bride, those kind of movies that run uninterrupted still on network, but also are streaming.
5: Yeah.
7: So you've got, I just think, again, buying those catalogs, things that we now see happening all the time.
5: True visionary in all of that.
7: But news.
5: Yeah.
7: The news
5: yeah.
7: for all of us. None of us would exist in these realms without CNN first starting and really just, you know, going 24 hours, putting people all around the world and making that investment, which was very expensive.
5: And for Eric, like for even what you do in the, even the world of podcasts, and we're going to get into RAF here in just a second. I mean, that the, you can find sort of the nucleus there that it all kind of started, you know, early on with what became 24 hour news and all of us getting used to hearing people talk as entertainment.
14: Yeah. And I'm with you guys. You know, the first Gulf War was really, it was the first time you could immerse yourself on something that was so significant that had global implications, but you could, I mean, I think I must have watched CNN 20 hours a day when that was going down. Wow. I could not get myself away from it. And that's the first time that our culture was really ever exposed to that. And look where we are now. You know, news is such an important, it's a commodity. Where before it was a public service, now it is a commodity. And I think a lot of that has to do with Ted Turner.
5: I wanted to give you enough time also, because one of the great things that you have come out with here in the last year is, you're wearing the shirt, Real American Freestyle, RAF. We've been watching it at home. My son's a big mixed martial arts fan. Of course, we all grew up big professional wrestling fans. And this is sort of a combination of the reality of sports with some of the pageantry of professional wrestling. And it is a lot of fun. It's on Fox Nation. And there's a big event coming up, I know, at the end of May. But even people who maybe, our audience maybe doesn't know about RAF, you know, we've got a couple minutes here. I think we need to be pitching this.
14: Yeah, no, I mean, Real American Freestyle. It was really Hulk Hogan, Chad Bronstein, Izzy Martinez came to me and said, hey, we've got this vision. We want to take, you know, freestyle wrestling at the Olympic level, you know, world class level. Lead athletes. And we want to create a professional league because it didn't exist. Nobody had been able to figure it out. And they tagged me in because I think they believed that I could bring the entertainment to the sport. Everybody knew what, you know, freestyle wrestling was. It comes around once every 4 years in the Olympics and okay, great, or the NCAAs. But we wanted to bring it into the mainstream and make it entertaining. We've been blessed. There's no other way to say it than that. The amount of growth and success we've experienced in literally 8 months now of producing these events is beyond my comprehension.
5: You are seeing a huge, really got a couple minutes here, huge social media presence. You are seeing people talking about this more than I ever expected, Eric. It's really great to see. It's really great to see this again. It's on Fox Nation. So if you're a Fox Nation member, you get to watch these shows and it's going to be expanding. And there's an event coming up May 30th and it's coming to Texas. And like I said, these are names from the UFC. This is names from the Olympics. You got Gable Stevenson. You've got all these people that are coming on board. So if you're a UFC fan or an MMA fan, you're going to find a home here. But also, if you're one of those families that maybe you're like, this is maybe, you know, UFC is not quite accessible for me and my family to sit down and watch yet. What I like about RAF is that it's still incredibly entertaining. Of course, it's all there, but it's not quite to that level of, I guess you'd say, hardcore violence that comes from it in language and things.
14: We like to refer to ourselves as family-friendly combat sports, and I know that sounds a little bit, you know, like it doesn't really fit well together, but it does. Because if you look at MMA, the greatest athletes in MMA right now, Usman Chimaev, as a matter of fact, just signed with Real American Freestyle, and has got a big weekend coming up with Strickland. So if you look at the very best MMA fighters, they all have wrestling backgrounds. That's their foundation. So we've got that kind of sweet spot between, you know, MMA and the very foundation of MMA, freestyle wrestling. And we just believe that we can make it entertaining, and we have. And it's that saying, man, if you build it, they'll come. And they're coming in droves. And it's such a great opportunity. It's really amazing.
5: It's a blast. And look, Eric's been a longtime friend. So, you know, when you're watching RAF also, you are enjoying great people that are behind this. So I couldn't be more excited to support what you guys are doing here. And again, thank you for coming on. I know that it's somewhat of a heavy day for all of us and for you specifically. But again, we are happy to have that discussion with you today. And again, if you ever need to come, and look, we're going to come out to an RAF event. I'm making it out there. We're going to make the trip. And hopefully you make one to Nashville. We'll be there mat side, I guess, if you will. But thank you so much, Eric, for joining us today. I really appreciate it. And with that, that's going to do it for today's show. We took you all around the world. I hope you enjoyed it. See you tomorrow.
10: 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I have got to get better at dusting. Hey, I am Katie Evans, and when I was little, oh man, I loved that chore. Dusting the shelves? Are you kidding me? My brother and I, we would argue about who would get to spray the pledge and then wipe it down. We thought it was the coolest thing. My parents, they did a good job of tricking us into that one. But yeah, I need to dust things off. I noticed the other day, the sun, the light hit it just right. I was like, oh man, my shelves are dusty. And then I'm like, okay, I'll do that. But then I'm like, okay, I've got to take everything off. And gotta do it. So I was like, you know what? It's not a tonight thing. So maybe this weekend, that might be something I'm doing. You know, do a nice big clean and try and get into the habit of maybe dusting more often, at least once a month. And if you are a neat freak, you might be like, Katie, that's not nearly enough. But baby steps, all right? Now that I did see all that dust, it's going to be bothering me till I get it done. So this weekend, going to be dusting. And then hopefully doing it a little more often than I have been, which is just, I don't know, whenever.
13: She's my best friend.
15: 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She's a good friend.
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17: Hello and welcome as we lift up Jesus with Pastor Dudley Rutherford. I'm Kyle Welch. It is recorded in the book of John that Jesus once said, "If he is lifted up, he will draw all people unto himself." Christ's death, resurrection, and ascension are all linked to this glorious exaltation, and it is a call made to the entire world. No class, social status, race, or gender is excluded from this declaration. That is why we lift up the name of Jesus on this program every day. Our teaching pastor is Dudley Rutherford, and we join him right now with today's message.
18: I want you to take your Bibles and turn to Ephesians 5, Ephesians chapter 5. We're going to look at two more one another's. The first one, I'm going to tell you right now, you're probably not going to like. I think you've liked all the rest of them. I'm not sure you're going to like this one. It's the word submit in your notes, if you're taking notes. We're called to submit to one another. Everybody say the word submit. We don't even like that word. The sound of that word makes us cringe, partially because we don't understand the word. We also don't like this word because we kind of live in a me culture, and just the thought of me submitting to anyone is somewhat repulsive to us. The most common place that this word is found in the Bible is found here in Ephesians chapter 5, and it is in the context of marriage. I just want you to know that. And so we're going to talk a little bit about marriage today. But here it is in Ephesians 5, verse 22. And ladies, just stay with me here for just a minute, all right? Don't tune me out. It says in verse 22, "Wives, submit to your husbands as to the Lord." Now, ladies, most men, this is the only verse in the Bible they know. They don't know any other verse but this verse. And they're quick to quote it sometimes. It goes on to say in verse 23, "For the husband is the head of the wife, as Christ is the head of the church, his body, of which he is the Savior." Verse 24. "Now as the church submits to Christ, so also wives should submit to their husbands." And ladies, I'm sorry, these last two words are in this verse. It says, "in everything." Now, most women, they just can't believe that that verse is in the Bible. I've conducted a lot of weddings. I've done thousands of weddings. I am a professional. And at the wedding rehearsal, many times the bride-to-be will corner me at some point of the rehearsal. And she'll say, hey, can I see the vows? I just want to make sure. What do you want to make sure of? She goes, I just want to make sure that the word submit is nowhere in these vows. And I know at that point that this marriage is already starting off on shaky ground. Amen? Be assured that in all things that God's plan is always the best plan. But in order for you to know the plan, you have to read the plan. And the reason some of you don't know God's plan, you've never read the plan. Whenever you read the plan, I'm going to give you a little hint here. Whenever you read the Bible, don't ever find one word and lift it off the page or one verse and lift it off the page. You always have to read what's before this verse and what's after the verse to get the context of that verse. If you just lift one verse up, you're going to get yourself in trouble. For example, on this verse, everybody knows verse 22. Nobody ever reads the verse right before this verse. The one verse right before it. Ephesians chapter 5, verse 21 says, submit to one another. Submit to one another. That would be wives submitting to husbands and husbands submitting to their wives. Now, the women, they hear that, oh, they feel better already. The husband's going, that's not in the Bible, that's not in the Bible. Oh, yeah, it's in there. Well, how come I've never read it before? Because you've never read it before. But it's in the Bible. Now, in the Greek, write this down in your notes, and I got to go through this fast just for time. The word hupotasso, the Greek word for submit, means to arrange, like you would arrange the furniture, arrange under. It's literally a word that describes the organization of an army. You know, in an army, you have these different ranks. You have lieutenants and generals and supervisors, and you have foot soldiers. And write this down, everybody has a role. It's arranged in such a way that everybody has a role. And the same is true in a household. Everyone has a role. The husband has a role, the wife has a role, the children have a role. And without you knowing what that role is, that household ends up in chaos, just like an army would end up in chaos if everyone didn't know their role. Now here we have a church, and in the church we have pastors, we have elders, we have paid staff, we have volunteer staff, we have church members. Together we collectively are the church. We are the bride of Jesus Christ. We have spiritual leaders, we have church members, but we're all here because Jesus Christ is the head of this church. And so as a spiritual leader, my job here is to make sure that we're doing that which God has called this church to do. That is the role that I play. And every person in a church, every person in the army, and every person in a household, everyone has a role. Now, my belief that the husband, your role, you say, what's the husband's role? Your role, first and foremost, is to submit your life to Jesus Christ. That's your job. Your second job is after you submit to Christ, then your job is to be the spiritual leader of that household. Sometimes we think it's the wife's job to get the kids up and get them to church. No, it's not the wife's job. It's not in the Bible. It's the wife's job to get the kids to church. It's your job. You're the dad. You're the spiritual leader of this house. You're the one, guys, you're the one that should make sure all your children have a Bible. It's not your wife's job to make sure the kids have a Bible. It's your job to make sure the kids have a Bible and make sure that when you come to church today, before the kid leaves the house, you got your Bible, you're not coming to get your Bible. It's not the mom's job. It's your job. Your job is to set the spiritual tone for that family. The wife, she has a job, and I believe this. The Bible says when you were created that God created you to be a helpmate. And I believe it's your job to come alongside and to help your husband manage and run this household. You're a part of it. We're going to get into that a little bit later. The children, the two of you, let me go back to the husbands and wives. Your jobs are to submit to one another. First, submit to Christ. Then you submit to one another. Then the kids, they're watching you. They're watching dad honor the wife, and they're watching the wife honor the husband, and they're watching mom and dad follow Jesus Christ, and that's how the kid learns how to respect those in authority and learns how to respect those that are going to be around him as he watches mom and dad and what they do. Now, go back up to verse 21. I want to show you something, okay? Now, You see verse 21, it says submit to one another. You see that? Submit to who? Okay, let me get this right. Submit to one another. That means the husband's going to submit to the wife, and the wife is going to submit to the husband. I don't understand how that works. Well, keep reading your Bible. Because he takes three verses, just three, we just read them, to explain what it means for the wife to submit to her husband. And then the rest of the chapter, he writes so long his hand gets tired, is talking about the husband's role. You see, we read the first three verses and stop there. Most of this chapter is about the husband's role towards his wife. Did you know that? You've got to read your Bible. Look at verse 25. Here's just a couple. Husbands, love your wives just as Christ loved the church and he gave himself up for her. In other words, I think Jesus was willing to do anything for the church, including die for the church. So when you look at your spouse, your wife, you should be just like Jesus. You should be willing to do anything for her, including even die for her. But to love her as Christ loved the church, that's what it means for you to be submissive to her. Verse 26, it says, you're supposed to lead her to holiness. That's where we know that your job is to be the spiritual leader of that household. You're to, just how Jesus wants the church to be holy, your job as a husband is to make sure your family is holy. Verse 29 says that you're supposed to feed her and care for her. My wife says this all the time. Honey, let's go out to eat. Honey, I'm tired. She goes, the Bible says you're supposed to feed me. Okay, we'll go out to eat. But it's not just to feed her food, it's to feed her spiritually and to care for her. The point being, Jesus taught the church, he cared for the church, he loved the church, he set an example for the church, he protected the church, and he died for the church. And husbands, you need to be doing all of that, if need be, for your wife. And all God's people said. Now here's the second definition of this word. Same word, but here's another definition. The word submit means that you yield your interest to their best interest. It means that you die to self and you put your spouse's interest above yours. Now, here's how this works, ladies. Ladies, listen to me. The word submit does not mean that whatever your husband says, you do. That's not what it means. It means that you look at your husband and you say to him, hey, honey, I got a lot going on today. But is there anything that I can do today to help you? I'm going to put your interest above mine. What can I do to help you? I always like to turn a spiritual element in this to where you say, hey, honey, what can I do today to help you reach all the goals and the dreams that God has in store for you today? And imagine if you had a husband who looked at his wife every day. I said, hey, baby, I got some stuff going on today, but is there anything I can do to help you today? Is there anything I can do to help you reach all the goals and the dreams and the ambitions that God has placed in your heart today? Because I'd like to help you in that. Now, imagine if you had a marriage like that. And you can. The secret is in that verse 21 again. It says, submit to one another out of reverence for Christ. You see, if you as a husband can first learn how to submit and honor Christ, guess what? You'll start to honor your wife. And as a wife, if you can, instead of worrying about, I got to submit to my husband, just submit your life to Jesus Christ. And you'll imagine what God would do to turn your heart to care and to love for your husband. You know, as couples, we fight over everything. I mean, everything. How many of you know we fight over everything? One of the things my wife and I used to fight. I mean, we had some fights. I'm not exaggerating. It still bugs me, but we don't fight over it anymore. We used to fight. I mean, fight every day. She leaves the hairdryer plugged in. It bothers me. because she's got the cord that comes down through the sink. It's just the cord is laying in the sink. Well, honey, you can't leave the hairdryer plugged in. You're gonna kill one of the kids. I used to tell her this every day. Every day. You go to my house, 95% of the time, even today, that hairdryer is still plugged in. And it goes right through the sink. And I keep telling her, electricity, water. I said this, I probably, you're going to kill one of the kids. You plugged it in. Can't you unplug it? Oh, I forgot. We would fight. You know, you have to reach a point in your marriage. You have to make this decision. Are we going to fight or are we going to be married? Are we going to fight over everything or are we going to stop fighting and truly start loving one another? It dawned on me one day, maybe she was trying to kill me. Maybe. But you know, I remember one day I said, you know what? I'm done fighting over it. You know, it does have some safety stuff on it, right? And I guess if she wants to kill one of us, she can kill one of us. I mean, this was my attitude, but I decided I'm not going to fight anymore. And I used this sermon illustration last night. She told me the hair dryer was plugged in. I was telling the story. Still plugged in. Go up there right now. It's plugged in. But we don't fight over it anymore. I want you to write this down. This is important. Submission is not something that anybody forces you to do. It's something that you choose to do. And nobody can force you to do this. This is something you choose to do. Now, the biggest question that people ask here, and I'll just say this and we'll move on. What if my spouse isn't Christ-like? What if there's no resemblance to Christ? What if he never cherishes me? What if he abuses me? What if he puts me or my children into a dangerous situation? What if he's unfaithful to me? And I have a couple of things. One is if you think you're in danger or your children are in danger, you need to get out today and get some counseling. But I believe in just life in general that when you look at that spouse, you're to put his interest or her interest above yours and love that person the way Jesus Christ loved you. And we'll talk more about that. But marriage is never perfect because there's two imperfect people living in that house. Most of the stuff we argue about is because that guy is selfish and sinful, just like you. Somebody say amen. You have a bad marriage, don't raise your hand. You have a bad marriage, it can be a good marriage. You have a good marriage, it can be a great marriage. You say how? By learning how to submit to each other out of reverence for Jesus Christ, truly putting their interest above yours. And all God's people said, the second word, write this down quickly, is encourage. 1 Thessalonians 5 says to encourage one another, build each other up. That Greek word is parakaleo. Write this down. It does not mean what you think it means. Parakaleo means to call someone alongside of you. It's a vibrant picture of calling someone who is hurting, someone who's on the wrong path. Encouragement does not mean that you stand back here and yell at them, good job, you're doing good. I think you can do it. Keep it up. Don't quit. I believe in you. That's not encouragement. It means you come alongside me. It's the same word that Jesus uses in John 14, 15, and 16 to describe the Holy Spirit. Jesus said, when I leave, I'm going to send you the parakaleo. I'm going to send you the counselor. I'm going to send you the one who's going to guide you. I'm going to send you the one who's going to comfort you. I'm going to send you the one who's going to encourage you. What does the Holy Spirit do? We get on a wrong path. The Holy Spirit says, no, come with me. He leads us to get on the right path. That's what it means to encourage someone. Amen? Now, God wants this church to be a one another church. You say, how do you know that? Because 59 times... he keeps saying to greet one another, love one another, serve one another, submit to one another, encourage one another, love one another, forgive one another, teach one another. You see 59 one another's in the Bible. Maybe God wants this to be a one another church. How many of you get that correlation? When you read 59, God must want this to be a one another church. How many of you think God wants this to be a one another church? Oh, I'm glad you raised your hand. Look at this verse, Ephesians 4:16. From him, Jesus, the whole body, joined together, held together by every supporting ligament, it grows, the church grows and builds itself up in love as each part does its what? Work. Tony Evans says he believes it's a sin to benefit from a ministry in which you do not contribute. He actually used the word criminal. He said it's a crime to come to church to say, preach to me, sing to me, serve me, set up chairs for me, print bulletins for me, give me donuts, give me coffee, make sure the air conditioning is on for me. I want clean restrooms. I want a shuttle. I want a place to park. I want good music. I want good preaching. And if I'm sick, I want you to visit me. And if I'm hurting, I want you to comfort me. And if I need help, I need you to help me. But don't you dare ask me to help you around that church. It's an insult to God. Write this down. God never calls 20% to serve the 80%. And then write this down for time. There's heartache in every row. I want you to look and just see who's sitting on your row. Just take a look. You're not supposed to stare in public, but look at who's sitting on your row. And look at the people now in the row in front of you. Look at them. Take a gander at them. And then look at the strange people sitting behind you. Strange people in here. I want to say this. On every row, there's heartache. On every row in this church, there's someone battling cancer or some sickness right now. On every single row in this church, there's someone who's experienced racism in their life, prejudices. On every row, there's someone who's going through a financial hardship this very moment. On every row, there's someone who has a relative, a son or a daughter who has gone astray. Every row, there's someone right now who's living on the wrong path. You just can't come in here and waltz in here and go to church and see how quick you can get out. God wants us to be a one another church. You got to come in here and look for people that you can encourage and say, hey, come alongside me. We'll get through this together. Not just stand back and yell, I'm keeping you can do it. Amen? You need to be vocal. Everybody say be vocal. You got to be vocal in your encouragement, all right? There are people hurting all around you right now. Number two, write this down. Look for a frog to kiss. You remember the princess? She kissed the frog and he turned into a prince. Well, all around you are people just sitting there like thinking, man, I'm just a frog. Nothing good's going to come from my life right now. I'm down in the dumps. Look for people to encourage. And number three, this is important. Affirm them spiritually. Doesn't mean that you help them learn how to kick a soccer ball or shoot a basketball. To encourage means, if you read 1 Thessalonians 5, it's in the context that Jesus Christ is about ready to return. Therefore, let's encourage one another. You see people on the wrong path or making wrong mistakes or living a life, your job is to come alongside me. Let me help you get through this and live the way Christ wants you to live, because he's about ready to return.
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20: 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So this has been Deals with Katie. And well, if you are looking to get more grocery deals, head on over to the station website. 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
3: Came, then don't do anything. 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
4: 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What do children need most? A good education? Positive encouragement? Freedom to express themselves? Unconditional love? Yeah, those are all good things, even necessary things, but none of them addresses the most important issue for parents. Namely, raising your kids so that as much as it can depend on you, they'll commit their lives to Christ. Find out what it takes to be the parent God wants you to be. John's lesson is directed at anyone who is a mom or dad or anyone preparing to be one. The lesson is titled, Shade for Our Children. So open your Bible to the book of Ephesians and follow along as John begins the lesson.
3: Open your Bible, if you will, to Ephesians chapter 6. Ephesians chapter 6, verse 4. The verse says, and fathers, or better, parents, do not provoke your children to anger, but bring them up in the discipline and instruction of the Lord. An old Chinese proverb says this, one generation plants the trees and another gets the shade. You and I are still living in the shade of some trees that were planted by our parents and grandparents and great-grandparents. We are shaded to some degree by their moral standards, their spiritual commitment, their value system, their sense of right and wrong, their commitment to duty. We are shaded by what our parents and grandparents planted. The question that faces us today is, what kind of trees are being planted today to shade the future generation from what may well be the blistering heat of an antichrist-dominated world? Are we planting anything, or are we leaving our children totally exposed? Well, Scripture is certainly clear when it speaks of our responsibility to our children. God has set the standards. And any mother knows that children are supposed to be a blessing. And they are, usually, when they arrive. There are some mothers who don't want them at all, and so they have them aborted. There are some mothers who, even having given birth to them, don't want them, so they dump them in a trash bin or give them away. And there are most mothers who want them at first, and then after a few years aren't sure they want them anymore. Children are supposed to be a blessing. Children are supposed to be a joy. Children are supposed to be a benediction from the Lord to grace our lives with fulfillment and meaning and happiness and satisfaction. They are given for our joy, and yet they turn out to be heartbreak upon heartbreak upon heartbreak. Left exposed to this world and unshaded by the proper kind of protection, they will indeed break your heart. Now, how is it that with God's purpose, the children are to bring us joy and happiness, contentment, satisfaction, and love, that instead they become a heartbreak? Marriages and families in our time tend to be war zones, disaster areas. Homes aren't havens. There isn't peace and joy and contentment and bliss, rather conflict.

0: intimidation, estrangement, and a generation of people being raised today exposed rather than shaded by any kind of proper God-ordained standard of living. Now we need to go back to our text to find out how to raise that child right. Let me read you the first three verses. Children, obey your parents in the Lord, for this is right. Honor your father and mother, which is the first commandment with a promise that it may be well with you and that you may live long on the earth. Now, the first thing he says, and I'm only going to briefly mention it, is that children are called to obey and honor. Obey is the act, honor is the attitude. So what we want out of children is obedience and honor. They need to learn attitudinally to honor their parents and in terms of action to obey their parents. Children develop in four areas. And it's indicated to us in Luke 2:52. Jesus grew in wisdom, stature, favor with God and man, right? Wisdom, that's mentally. Stature, that's physically. Favor with God, that's spiritually. And man, that's socially. Mentally, physically, spiritually, socially, children develop. When they come into the world, they are undeveloped. They have to be taught to obey. For this is right. And God gave this commandment and put a promise in it for long life. If they would have the right attitude. Honor means the spirit of obedience. Obedience means the act of obedience. They are to honor their parents, which means they have such respect for them, they want to do what is right, and then they're to do what is right. But they aren't going to do that automatically. They have to be trained to do that. The key, of course, is the Lord Jesus Christ and the Spirit-filled life, even for a child. Children need to be under the control of the Holy Spirit, but they need to be taught that by their parents. We have a tremendous task at hand. And if you don't teach your children to honor and obey you, then your children will break your heart. Proverbs tells you what will happen. And I won't look up all the verses, I'll just give you the list. Proverbs says, if you don't do this, if you don't discipline your child and raise your child properly, he will be a grief to his mother, a rebel to his father, a sorrow to his father, a disaster to his father, a disgrace to his parents, a humiliation to his parents, a user of his parents. And then look at chapter 29, verse 15. The rod and reproof give wisdom, but the child who gets his own way brings shame to his mother. He'll shame you. He'll be an embarrassment to you. How are you going to take that little savage, as cute and cuddly as he is or she is, and guarantee that this one is going to be a joy to you? Here's the principle stated in verse 4. Negatively, do not provoke your children to anger. Positively, bring them up in the discipline and instruction of the Lord. That's it. It isn't that complicated. You don't have to be a child psychologist to figure it out. You don't have to go to 1,000 seminars and buy all the books on the shelf. It is not that difficult. Notice verse 4. The word fathers there is patera. It normally is used for the male head of the family, but sometimes is used of parents. That's how it's translated, for example, in Hebrews 11:23, where it talks about the parents of Moses. It includes, of course, the idea of the father's headship, but also of the mother's partnership. And really, we should translate it that way here. Verse 1 says, children, obey your parents, and implied in verse 4, and parents, do this with your children. So he's talking to mothers and fathers, and he's giving them the responsibility together. That's the partnership. They do it together. Proverbs 4:3 brings the father and the mother together in the instruction of the children. Both have to be involved in that mental, physical, social, spiritual development. So both parents are involved. Both parents. Now what do they do? Negatively. Do not provoke your children to anger. That's the negative thing. You say, well, what does that mean? Don't make them mad? Well, yes, but it means more than that. The word provoke, used only twice, has the idea of irritating them. It has the idea of making them intensely angry underneath, exasperating them, embittering them, disheartening them. So they become frustrated, angry. How do you do that? How do you provoke your children to that kind of anger? Let me give you some ways so you can avoid them. One, by overprotection. You want to really frustrate your child? Fence them in. Don't trust them. Don't give them enough opportunity to develop their own independence so they can find out who they are. You want to really frustrate them? Don't let them take any risks. And you'll create an angry mood, especially when they compare themselves with what other children are allowed to do. They need to be themselves. They're people. They're persons there. They need to express themselves little by little by little. They need to learn to face life on their own. Give them that rope. Let them do that. They'll learn, and they'll learn the best way they learn, by hitting the wall now and then. But if you overprotect them, you'll exasperate them. And an exasperated child is an angry child, and an angry child isn't going to have a loving relationship with his parents. Secondly, another way to provoke your child to wrath is by favoritism. Favor one child over the other. That is very frustrating. Don't ever compare your children. You want to see the tragedy of that? Read again the story of Jacob and Esau. Don't compare your children with each other. Each is unique, each a gift from God, each to be loved and beloved because they are special. Another way to exasperate your children is by pushing achievement. Push them in the area of achievement. Just keep pushing and pushing and pushing until they never have a sense of having accomplished anything. Nothing is ever enough. If they get C's, you demand B's. They get B's, you demand A's. They get A's, you demand all A's. And they can't satisfy you. Some parents literally crush their children with pressure. School, sports, academic achievement, music, whatever it is. The child gets very, very bitter. Another way you can exasperate your child is by overindulgence. Give them everything they want, and you know what? If they don't get the next thing they want, they get angry. Have you noticed that? Have you noticed that at Christmas when they get way more than they can possibly get, that when some other kid picks up one thing that they've got out of a dozen, they get angry? That'll just move on into adulthood. Overindulgence leads to anger when they don't get what they want. And then when they grow up and they get in an environment where they work and they're paid by somebody else and it's not mom and dad anymore and you got to earn what you get and they don't get what they want, they get so angry they'll hurt to get it, even kill to get it, steal to get it. Another way to make an angry, bitter child is by discouragement. Just remind them all the time they'll never amount to anything. Just remind them all the time that they're not any good, they're useless, they're in the way. Don't give them any rewards, don't give them any approval. Don't do any nice things for them. Don't honor them. You'll destroy their initiative. You'll destroy their incentive. You'll destroy their motivation. Another way to provoke your children to anger is to make them feel like an intrusion in your life. Fail to sacrifice for them. Leave them all the time. Make them fend for themselves. Make them fix their own meals. Make them clean their own room. Make them buy their own stuff. Make them take care of their own deals. Get their own transportation. Don't take them places because you can't be bothered. Don't let them get in your way because you got to do your stuff. Have them become slaves around the house to do all your work. Make no sacrifice for them and they'll resent you. Another way to provoke your children to wrath is by failing to allow them to grow up. By not letting them make mistakes. Not letting them goof up. Have you ever been at a table where some kid spilled milk and you thought the parents had just seen the Holocaust? Such an unbelievable overreaction. Or when some little kid gives a stupid idea and you say, boy, that's a stupid idea. Now, wait a minute. Let them share some of their ridiculous ideas and not be condemned. Don't expect perfection, just progress. You can also exasperate your children by neglect. By neglect. The story of Absalom is probably the story of neglect. As sad as any I know of. I remember a youth pastor friend of mine overheard his little boy in the backyard talking to the friend next door. The friend next door said, I'm going to the park with my dad. And this youth pastor's little boy said to his friend, oh, my dad doesn't have time to go to the park with me. He's too busy with other people's children. Just shattered him, changed the framework of his life. I tell people all the time, you know, I've had a deal with my two sons. Both my boys went through school playing baseball, and the simple deal was, I go to your games, you come to my sermons. It's the way it goes. I'll be a part of your life, you be a part of my life. It's not that complicated. Don't neglect them. I believe it's the greatest sin today. Just neglect your kids. Just leave them alone. And it's a throwaway child. Be involved in their lives. Another way that you can provoke them to anger is by bitter words and physical cruelty. Physical cruelty ought to be obvious. Bitter words might not be as obvious. Your tongue is so much sharper than a child's that you can use ridicule, sarcasm. You can slice them up with your tongue because of your superior vocabulary, just like you can beat them up because of your superior strength. You realize that we say things to our kids that we wouldn't say to another human being on the face of the earth, except our wives or our spouse. We would never say the things we say to our children, probably not even those things to our spouse. That should not be. That should not be. A wife who refuses to submit to her husband in love as to Christ will destroy the whole authority submission principle in the child's life. A husband who refuses to love his wife as Christ loved the church will destroy the authority submission principle in the child's life. The family just needs to be what God says it to be. Husband loves wife. Wife submits to husband in love. Those two love each other. Those two raise the children in the things of Christ. They don't provoke them to anger. In the end, the child is the blessing, the joy, the comfort, the consolation that God intended. One other simple thing. You need to set an example and live it. Someone wrote, if a child lives with criticism, he learns to condemn. If a child lives with hostility, he learns to fight. If a child lives with ridicule, he learns to be shy. If a child lives with shame, he learns to feel guilty. If a child lives with tolerance, he learns to be patient. If a child lives with encouragement, he learns confidence. If a child lives with praise, he learns to appreciate. If a child lives with fairness, he learns justice. If a child lives with security, he learns to have faith. If a child lives with acceptance and friendship, he learns to find love in the world. We don't want to provoke our children to anger, to bitterness, discouragement. What do we want to do? Let's go to the positive. Raise them up. Bring them up in the discipline and instruction of the Lord. That's very simple, isn't it? The discipline and instruction of the Lord assumes the scripture. The law of the Lord, Deuteronomy 6. Meditate on it all the time. Teach it to your children. This idea of discipline is an interesting word. The word discipline, paideia, means to rear a child. And it implies training. And training is an interesting concept. Let me see if I can give you a definition. Training means rules and regulations enforced by rewards and punishment. That's training. Rules and regulations enforced by rewards and punishment. That's what you have to do with a child. You say, here's the standard. We set it. We follow it, setting an example. We hold you to it. If you meet it, we reward you. If you violate it, we punish you. Plain and simple. Plain and simple. Discipline, then, is training by rules and regulations enforced by rewards and punishment. And we have to do that. We say, here's God's standard of right behavior. We will live it. Mom and dad, that's the example. And we will hold you to it and reward you when you follow it, punish you when you don't. But what about the word instruction? That's obvious. That simply means teaching with warning in view. The word is admonition, verbal instruction with a view of judgment. We warn you. That's teaching with teeth in it. If you keep doing that, there's going to be consequence. Susanna Wesley, the mother of 17, including both John and Charles Wesley, once wrote, "The parent who studies to subdue self-will in his child works together with God in the renewing and saving of a soul. The parent who indulges self-will does the devil's work, makes religion impractical, salvation unattainable, and does all that in him lies to drown his child, soul and body forever," end quote. Now, God forgives our mistakes. We make mistakes with our children. But if the general format is right, we have a standard. We live by that standard. We hold you to that standard. And all of this in an environment where mom and dad love each other and love you. You've got the makings of godly children. A mother might look back at her life and say, if I could do it over again, how would I change it? Maybe some of you could identify with this mother who said, I would love my husband more in front of my children. I would laugh with my children more at my mistakes and joys. I would listen more, even to the littlest child. I would be more honest about my own weaknesses, never pretending perfection, admitting I was wrong. I would pray differently for my family. Rather than focusing on them, I'd focus on me. I would do more things together with my children. I would do more encouraging. I would bestow more praise. I would pay more attention to little things, deeds and words of thankfulness. I would share God more intimately out of every ordinary thing of every day. I would move toward God.
1: 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Today's lesson is titled, Shade for Our Children. Now, along the lines of providing shade for our children, John taught and wrote for decades about the home and parenting and the things that threaten the fabric of the family. And the assaults on the family seem to have become more depraved than ever. And that's because it is our children who are clearly in the world's crosshairs. Here's what John had to say about that.
2: Yeah, it really isn't anything new. You go back to Deuteronomy, and God warned parents to teach his law, his word, to their children. Why? Because the enemy, Satan himself, and all his accommodating minions, obviously go after the most vulnerable. That's an obvious strategy. And so we're not surprised at that. But in our particular culture today, the assault on children is not subtle. It's not hidden. It's not discreet. It's open, blatant hostility in ways that are just beyond comprehension. How could you convince a generation of children that a man can become a woman or a woman become a man or a man can be pregnant? And if you say a man can't be pregnant, that's hate speech. I mean, it's so irrational. It's so wrong. You would think nobody would try to make it convincing, but that's not the way it works. The popular culture has turned on young people with an unimaginable barrage of destructive assaults. And the kids are vulnerable. I mean, they're very vulnerable, particularly when things like this are influenced by media personalities and by teachers in their schools. And it raises the stakes of what parenting has to do. And I think it really makes the issue of a stay-at-home mom compelling. You have to protect your kids 24/7. You can't leave them to their own devices. And you can't expect that they can navigate the lies that are everywhere around them.
1: 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Now for the entire Grace to You staff, I'm Phil Johnson. Remember, Grace to You Television airs this Sunday on DirecTV Channel 378. And be back next week as John MacArthur begins a series on the incredible blessings you have in Christ, titled Richer Than You Think. It's another half hour of unleashing God's truth one verse at a time on Monday's Grace to You.
3: 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If you've been listening for a while, you know that I am all about the Facebook group Buy Nothing. Hey, I am Katie Evans, and that is where people will post requests for things or post things that they've got, whether that is clothes or furniture. I got rid of a whole queen-size bed frame once on that. And yeah, so people just give what they've got or ask for things that they need. And sometimes it's big things, and other times it's small things. Like, I don't know, about 3 dozen tennis balls, which is exactly what my mom got on her Buy Nothing group for their dog, my parents' dog, Lucy. She is over 100 pounds, lab, maybe Great Dane mix. She is just a giant of a dog. But she's got about 3 dozen tennis balls, which should last her a while because she loves playing fetch, but then she loves to tear those tennis balls apart too. I wanted to dump all 3 dozen of them on her at once just to see her go bonkers, but my dad said no, because then she'll hide them and then we'll just end up finding pieces of tennis ball everywhere.
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3: 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Oh.

0: How strong is your faith? Are you able to withstand the trials that come your way? What happens when you mess up? Welcome to Through the Bible, where our teacher, Dr. J. Vernon McGee, takes us to Genesis chapter 12, and we're going to learn that even the greatest man of faith, Abraham, hit a few bumps in the road. I'm Steve Schwetz, and while you find your seat on the Bible bus, I got some great stories from our fellow listeners. The first one's from Sharon, who called to encourage us all.
1: Hey, my name is Sharon. I'm from Florida. I've been listening to Dr. McGee for years, but not consistently until I was diagnosed a year ago with some optic nerve damage. As a principal of a Christian school for over 40 years, I knew that my work wasn't done, and I love Dr. Vernon McGee's Through the Bible, going through each book, and he has taught me so much, but more now since I can't read anymore unless I use a super duper magnifying glass. So using Dr. McGee's word, I very candidly must say that I love his unique accent. It keeps me focused in the word. My husband and I both read the Bible through, but listening to him every day is such a joy. And to know that there's 250 languages out there, oh my goodness, praise the Lord. And I want to be a part of that. I just want to encourage you, if you're listening to me or listening to Dr. McGee or whoever, just keep on keeping on. Don't give up. You don't know what you don't know. And God has a precious, precious way of teaching us what we don't know. So to him be the glory. May God bless each of you. Thank you.
0: Great message, Sharon. Thanks for sharing, and may God bless you too. And then here's a note. This one's from Carolyn, who shared on our Facebook page. My husband was a Marine in the 1960s and served in Vietnam during some of the hardest years of the war. After he came home, God's word became a steady part of our lives. For years, we listened to Through the Bible together, often in the middle of the night. We'd use our cell phones, and he would wake up and say, "Can we listen to J. Vernon again?" And we would. I grew up in Tennessee, so I recognized some of the places Dr. McGee talked about, even though he passed away before I ever met him. I loved his teaching for many years, so many. I honestly can't remember how long anymore. I'm 76 now. My husband is in heaven, and I've had a stroke. But God's word is still precious to me. I wouldn't miss it. I listen every night and sometimes during the day. But most often, I save it for nighttime when my husband and I would always listen. Thanks for writing, Carolyn. And after all these years, you've earned a VIP seat on the Bible bus, and I'll keep saving it for you. Aren't these great stories? Are you encouraged? I sure hope you are. And we'd love to hear your story as well. You can send us a note through the feedback section of the app. You can also email us, BibleBus@ttb.org is the address. 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Or in Canada, Box 25325, London, Ontario, N6C6B1. And if you loved hearing from Sharon, I know that others would love hearing from you. So why don't you call and share your story at 1-800-65-BIBLE. Now, in the options, you'll hear one for leaving your Bible bus story, and that's what you want. And from there, it's just as simple as listening to the prompt and then recording your voicemail. Just talk to one person. That number again is 1-800-652-4253. Let's pray. Father, thank you for your word that carries us through every season of life. Keep drawing us back to you day by day. In Jesus' name, amen. Now open to Genesis 12 as we go through the Bible with Dr. J. Vernon McGee.
2: Now, friends, if you have your Bible, you'll want to turn with us today to the 12th chapter of the book of Genesis. We are now getting well on in our Through the Bible program. And as we said last time, we're halfway through the Bible chronologically, but that is not actually true. Of course, we've finished 11 chapters of the book of Genesis, and we are moving slowly this time because we're going to be at this 5 years, the Lord willing. We trust that you have notes and outlines to follow along with. If you do not have them, write in and ask for yours. Now we have concluded here the first 11 chapters, and it might be well, since this is a tremendous break here, just to have a brief review. In these first 11 chapters, we have seen four great events: creation, the fall, the flood, and the Tower of Babel. These are tremendous events, and it's in this section that we've seen that God has been dealing actually with the entire race of mankind, not so much individuals, but actually with the race of mankind. All the way from Adam to Abraham, God had not appeared to anyone, only to Adam and to Abraham. And God is dealing with the human race at this time, the entire universe. Now there's a radical change here at chapter 12, and through the rest of the book of Genesis, we have something quite remarkable. And that is, now we have brought before us four individuals. Now it's no longer events, but God now is dealing with a man, and from that man, he'll make a nation. And we have in this first section, Abraham, the man of faith, Genesis 12 through 23. Then we have Isaac, the beloved son, Genesis 24 to 26. And then Jacob, the chosen and chastened son, Genesis 27 through 36. And then Joseph, suffering and glory, Genesis 37 through 50. And these are the four patriarchs that are so important to the understanding of the Word of God. And we're taking up their story now in the rest of the book of Genesis. You see, God now has demonstrated, and I trust that He has to your satisfaction, that He can no longer deal with the race. Because after the fall of man, you have the great sin of Cain. And what was his great sin? Pride. I tell you, he was angry because of the fact down deep in his heart, he was proud of the offering that he brought, and it was rejected, caused him to hate his brother. You see, that leads to envy, and pride was the sin of the devil. It is the sin of the mind. And then at the flood, that was the lust of the flesh. We saw that the things, even the imagination of man and his actions, everything was to satisfy the flesh. And then we saw the Tower of Babel, and that was open rebellion against God. Now, God had to bring the flood to judge man. If God had waited even another generation, and he'd been patient 120 years, and from the day of Methuselah, 969 years, God had been patient with the world, and they hadn't turned to him. And I'm confident that any person will say that 969 years is long enough to give anybody an opportunity to change their mind. And they didn't change their mind. They are now in open rebellion, asserting a will that is against God, none seeking after God. And the Tower of Babel reveals that. Now God is going to have to do something differently. He turns from the race of mankind. And now he takes an individual, and from that individual, he's going to bring a nation, and out of that nation, he'll bring a redeemer, and to that nation, he'll give his revelation. Actually, this is the only way, apparently, that God could do it. Or let's put it like this. If there were other ways, this is the best way, because we can trust God to do the thing that is the best thing to do. Now, when God called Abraham, you're going to find out he's the man of faith. We said last time, we attempted to point out that Abraham was one of the great men that's been on this earth. And we were using, by the way, the secular measuring rod for that. And I believe that today the world would accept that he was the world's most famous man. More people heard of Abraham than anybody that's ever lived. Three great world religions came from him. There are men out yonder in that desert today that never heard of the President of the United States. They never heard of who won the golf tournament. They do not know who is the football hero. Never heard of them. They've heard of Abraham. And the interesting thing is, the heroes of today will be forgotten tomorrow. For 4,000 years now, Abraham has made the headlines. He's a pretty famous man, friends. And then, if you want the measurement of the world, he was a generous man. He was a wealthy man, tremendously wealthy. He was the John D. Rockefeller and the Henry Ford and Paul Getty and anyone else that you want to put in the list, and sheiks of one of these rich oil countries in the Middle East, all rolled into one. By the standard of his day, he was a very wealthy man. But he was a man of faith, and I recognize that the world somehow or another doesn't feel like that is the way that you measure an individual. Well, that's the way God measured him. God said he's a man of faith. And we'll find as we go through here that that is the thing that's developed in his life. Seven times God appeared to this man, and each time to develop faith in his life. He was not perfect at first. Fact of the matter is, he fell on his face. God gave him four tests, and he fell on his face on all four of them, friends. But like Simon Peter, he got up and brushed himself off and started again. May I say to you, if God has touched your heart and life, you may fall, but you're sure going to get up and start over again. Now we're going to see that as we get into this very rich chapter here, and this is very important, by the way, and we have here in chapter 12 the call of Abraham, and we'll be following this all the way through the Word of God. Now let me read here these first three verses, because they are very important verses, if you please. Now, will you note, now the Lord had said unto Abram, get thee out of thy country, and from thy kindred, and from thy father's house, unto a land that I will show thee. Now that's number one of the things God promised to Abraham. He promised him three things, and this is the hub of the Bible. May I say, all of it rests upon this threefold promise. And the Bible is just an unfolding, actually, of this threefold promise. God says, a land I'm going to show you, and I'm going to give it to you. The second thing God said he's going to do, verse 2 now, chapter 12 of Genesis. And I will make of thee a great nation, and I will bless thee, and make thy name great, and thou shalt be a blessing. Well, God said he'd make his name great. God's done pretty well there. And God said, here, the third thing, I'll make you a blessing. God says, I'll make you a great nation, and I'm going to make you a blessing to all mankind. God brought from them a great nation, and it has probably the longest tenure as a nation of any people on this earth today. No one can quite match them. And then the third thing, he said to them, you're going to be a blessing. Well, through Jesus Christ, they've been a blessing to the world. The giving of the Word of God, they've been a blessing. God's made good except that first one. He said, I'm going to give you that land. And you look what's happening over there today. They've just got their toenails in the land, and they're holding on by their toenails. But they don't have it. Somebody says, well, God didn't make that good. Let's don't put it like that, friend. Why don't you be friendly toward the Bible and give God a chance? Some people don't even give him a chance. Now look at it like this. 4,000 years ago, God said to Abraham, three things I'm going to do for you. Now, two-thirds of them have been made good right to the very letter. And because of disobedience, God said he wouldn't let them be in the land if they were disobedient. And if they're away from him, and they're away from him today, by the way, and as a result, why, they're having trouble over there. Don't say God's not making good. The fact of the matter is God's doing exactly what he said he'd do. Now the day will come when God will put them back in the land. When he does, it won't be a toehold. They're really going to have it all the way to the Euphrates. They'll be up as far as the Hittite nation was and all the way down River of Egypt, which is a little river in that Arabian desert, so that what we have here is a land they've never really occupied. At the very zenith of their power, they occupied 30,000 square miles. But that's not what God gave them. He gave them 300,000 square miles. They got a long ways to go, but they'll have to take it on God's terms in God's appointed time. And the United Nations can't do anything about it, and the United States and Russia won't be able to settle the problem. You know, it's very comfortable today where I sit. I've come to the position that God's running things, friends, and it's just nice to sit here and not be scared by the headlines in the paper and not to be disturbed by what's going on in the world. He's in control, and he's going to work it out his way. Now, God promised these three things to Abraham. What did Abram do? So Abram departed as the Lord had spoken unto him, and Lot went with him. Uh-oh. Already he's disobeying. May I say to you, he took relatives with him. He should not have done that. And he took his papa with him, Papa Terah. And God told him not to take them. Now, why did God want to get him out of the land away from his relatives? Well, it's quite obvious. When you go over to the book of Joshua, and I'll not turn to it today, but God said to Joshua, I called your fathers, Abraham, on the other side of the flood when they were serving other gods. Well, Abram was an idolater. You see, the world was pretty far gone at this time. God had to move like this if he's going to save humanity. Now, the other alternative is he could have blotted them all out and started over again. I'm glad he didn't. If he hadn't, I wouldn't have been here because I arrived here a sinner. And the fact of the matter is, sinners would have been blotted out. But thank God he's a God of mercy and grace, and he saves sinners. Now, what we have here is this man taking along his nephew, and he took his father along. And what happened? Well, Abram took Sarah, his wife. That was all right, of course. And Lot, his brother's son, and all their substance that they'd gathered, and the souls that they'd gotten in Haran, and they went forth to go into the land of Canaan, and into the land of Canaan they came. Now, we find this man spent in Haran a nice period of time, patting his foot, marking time, and delayed the blessing of God. God never appeared to him until he moved into the land, until he got separated from at least the closer relatives, and he only brought Lot with him. Now, will you notice, we have to come back and say this again in verse 6. He says at the end of verse 5, and into the land of Canaan they came. Now, verse 6, and Abram passed through the land under the place of Sychem, under the plain of Moreh, and the Canaanite was then in the land. Here is the fact, the Canaanite was then in the land. Now, may I add this right at this point, because it's very important. You know, a great many people are going to say, well, this was the land of corn and wine, the land of milk and honey. Everything was lovely. Abraham left a terrible place, Ur of the Chaldees, and he came to a wonderful place. Don't you believe a word of it. That's not what the Bible says. This man, Abram, left a place we know today through archaeology had a high civilization. I think maybe he might have had a bath in the house. He had a very wonderful civilization. He left that, and he came into the land of Canaan, and the Canaanite was still in the land. Now, the Canaanite was not civilized. He was a barbarian and a heathen, if there ever was one. And Abraham did not better his lot by coming into this land. That's not the point. The point is, will he obey God? Now he has obeyed God, and what happens? Verse 7, and the Lord appeared unto Abram and said, unto thy seed will I give this land. And there builded he an altar unto the Lord who appeared unto him. And you just have to pay attention to that. Abram built an altar unto the Lord, and God appears to him second time. While he was in the land of Haran, place of delay, God did not appear. You see, one of the reasons today many of us are not blessed in reading the Bible is because the Bible condemns us because we're not living up to the light we have. If we would obey God, then more blessing would come. God does not appear to Abram until Abram's ready to move out and obey God on the light he's had. Now God's ready to appear to him. He builds an altar, and Abram is a real altar builder, by the way, everywhere he goes. Notice verse 8. He removed from thence into a mountain on the east of Bethel and pitched his tent, having Bethel on the west and Hai on the east, and there he builded an altar unto the Lord and called upon the name of the Lord. Two things that he did now. He got into the land. He pitched his tent. He bought him a house in a new subdivision, and he moved in. He's going to retire in California, only it's going to be in the land of Canaan. He's arrived. He pitched his tent. That's what he lived in. Then he builded an altar. That's his testimony to God. And everywhere Abraham went, he left a testimony to God. What kind of testimony do you have? You don't have to put a tract out in front of your house. And you don't have to write on the back end of your car, Jesus saves. And then drive like a maniac down the freeway. And there's some that do that. My friend, that's no testimony at all. May I say to you, this man quietly worshiped God. And the Canaanites soon caught on to that, by the way. And Abram, we're told, journeyed, going on still toward the south. That's a good direction to go. It's warm there, you see. Good weather. And so this man is moving south. He has itchy feet. He's a nomad. That was Abram. Now we come to that blot in his life. The second one, I should say. And there was a famine in the land, and Abram went down into Egypt to sojourn there, for the famine was grievous in the land. Came to pass, when he was come near to enter into Egypt, that he said unto Sarah, his wife, behold now, I know that thou art a fair woman to look upon. Therefore it shall come to pass, when the Egyptians shall see thee, that they shall say, this is his wife, and they'll kill me, but they will save thee alive. Now Abram was in the land. It was a place of blessing. God never told him to leave, but a famine was in the land. And I think one morning, Abram pushed back the flap of his tent, looked out and said, Sarah, it looks like everybody's going to Egypt. There's a famine, you know, and it's getting worse. Maybe we ought to think about going down. And I think Sarah said, well, anything you want to do, Abram, I'm your wife, I'll go with you. And so a few days went by, and Abram talked to some of these travelers, and one of them that had come from up north of where he lived, he says, it's getting worse, and it's coming south. And Abram said to Sarah that evening, I think maybe we better pack up and go to Egypt. Now, God never told him to. When God appeared to him last time, he says, this is it, Abram. This is the land I'm going to give you, and you'll be a blessing, and I'm going to bless you here. But you see, he didn't believe God. He went on down into the land of Egypt. And Egypt is a picture of the world in Scripture. You'll find that all the way through. I think it's still a picture of the world. It's my opinion of it, and I was there. And frankly, Abram went down there. It's amazing how the world draws Christians today. And so many of them rationalize today. And they say, well, now you know, Brother McGee, we're not able to come to church on Sunday night because we have to get up and go to work Monday morning. Well, believe me, everybody has to do that. And it's amazing that during the week, on Thursday night or Friday night or Tuesday night, if there's a banquet and they have a long-winded program, a lot of music and a lot of talk, that party doesn't seem to worry about getting up and going to work. It's amazing how the world draws Christians today, and they can rationalize. And I think if you'd met Abram going down to Egypt and said, wait a minute, Abram, you're going the wrong direction, the wrong way on a one-way street. You shouldn't be going this way. You should be staying in the land. He could have given you a good reason. Well, look, my sheep are getting pretty thin, and there's not any pasture for them. The grazing land, not very much, and there's plenty down in Egypt. We're going down there. And so they went down there. But immediately there was a problem. We have here something that's quite interesting. He's going to have trouble actually with his wife. And the reason is she's beautiful. And next time I want to tell you about what one of the Dead Sea Scrolls, you know, at first, the unbelieving scholar thought that he had found something that was going to disprove the Bible. And have you noticed how silent that the higher critics have become? They just don't seem to have found any contradiction in the Bible. I want to give you next time how one of them confirms the Bible. It's quite interesting. And they thought it was something else when they found it. And that reveals the fact you better not listen to the scholars until all the facts are in. Well, we'll save that until next time. And in the meantime, why, we'll be going on down to Egypt with Abram because we want to go down and see what happened to him there. Until next time, may God richly bless you, my beloved.
0: 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I'm Steve Schwetz, and I'll meet you back here next time as the Bible bus rolls along.

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2: I was on a walk with my sweet girl Buttercup the other day, and I found something on the ground. Now, hey, I'm Katie Evans, but I have found a lot of things. One week, I was finding a bunch of change all over, not in like the same spot, but just we were on our walk in various spots. I've found some stickers on walks before. I have found books. You know, sometimes there are good stuff out there that people put out on trash day. But this time I found a copy of Ratatouille sitting next to a dumpster, so I don't know if it was supposed to be there, and a copy of Ratatouille the movie, the Pixar movie. The rat, you know, not a like plateful of Ratatouille, the food. So I took that home. I haven't tested out if the DVD works. It was still in the case, but hey, free DVD. So that might be the funniest thing, maybe the strangest thing I've found while out on a walk, walking my sweet girl Buttercup. Maybe it's a sign that she and I need to have a movie night, watch some Ratatouille. It's a good one. It's not my favorite Pixar movie, but definitely it is a good one. It's silly, it's good, and man, do they make that rat cooking. Oh, they make that food look so good.
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3: Might speak to us, that we might apply your word, that we might even re-anchor ourselves to the promises of God. I know there are people going through storms even this morning in our midst, Lord, and I pray that you would speak and teach us more about how to navigate the storms of life, knowing that ultimately you're in control and you can use them for good. So help us, Lord, as we study this text. Speak to us. We have ears to hear. So let us hear what you would say to us. In Jesus' name we pray. Amen. Let's hit the hardest question from the beginning. Why do we have storms? I mean, I think we all wrestle with that. And one reason we know we have storms is because we live in a fallen world. And this fallen world is under a curse. Now, that curse has been reversed by the death and resurrection of Jesus. But we're still in a world that has not been renewed yet. And because of that, we're going to go through trials and storms in our lives. Now, in this room today, we have a couple of hundred people, and typically on the campus of Living Truth, between second and third services, at each service, we have about 270-some-odd people, give or take, and there are 276 people that are going to be on this boat in our account. All of them are going to go through the same storm, but some of them are going to react very differently than others. You're going to watch one man who had been through a lot of storms, exercise faith in the storm. As a matter of fact, he is going to rise above the storm. He's not only going to ride out the storm, he's going to rise above it, and he's going to become a symbol of hope in Christ. And we all have decisions to make when it comes to storms. And one of the things that we can do in life is to anticipate storms. So if you're a note taker right out of the gate, we need to anticipate storms. Life on this side of heaven is never going to be perfect. Have you realized that? If you haven't, you will. Jesus said in John 16, "In this world you will have tribulation. But be of good cheer, I have overcome the world." The word tribulation is the Greek word phlipsis. It means trouble. It means pressure. It can even mean persecution. Jesus made a promise to us that this side of heaven, we are going to go through stormy times. Now, not all times will be stormy. And when we have smooth sailing, we rejoice in that. We praise God. But you know, storms can come suddenly. You can be riding along and everything seems to be cool, and all of a sudden the storm winds hit. And then you have to decide what you're going to do, who you're going to be in the storm, whether or not you're going to stand on the promises of God. And I think I could speak for all of us in saying that many times I haven't handled storms well. We can do all this preparation. We can say, okay, when the storm's coming, this is what I will do. I will be anchored to my faith. I will stand on the promises of God. And then the storm hits and we're like, why? Ever been there before? We can get real whiny. And we can come to God with our whininess and even our friends. And we can even apologize and say, I'm sorry, but I'm just extra whiny this week. I apologize for whining. And your good friend might say to you, too late. You've already whined. But you know what? We're going to go through storms. And we have to prepare ourselves to know what we're going to do when we face them. And how we can face them with the hope of Almighty God. Now, what are the purposes or reasons for storms, and how does God exploit them? Well, some storms are about faith stretching. We can see that in the life of the apostles. When they needed their faith increased, and Jesus came to them walking on the sea, and he challenged them, "Oh, you of little faith, why did you doubt? I told you you were going to get to the other side." And some storms are storms of correction and even redirection. Think of Jonah. Jonah was running from God, and God caused a storm to come upon the sea and even prepared a fish. And Jonah knew it was his fault. He knew the storm had arisen because of him. And finally, the storm calmed down, and Jonah learned some very valuable lessons. One other thing I want to say to you is that storms are momentary. They're momentary light affliction, according to 2 Corinthians, or no, oh, I think it's 2

0: 2 Corinthians 4, verses 17 and 18, Paul says our current trials are light momentary affliction. Now you might say, but they don't feel light to me. But in comparison with the weight of glory that's coming, they are light and they are momentary. They will end. The sun will shine again. How God works all of that out, I don't always know, but I do know that they are temporary. So here's Paul, this is Acts 27, riding out the storm. We're going to pull many lessons from the drama of this account of how to navigate this voyage of life and this voyage of life in Christ. Paul had made an appeal to Caesar. To Caesar he would go. And Luke, our author, writes these words, Acts 27, verse 1. And when it was decided that we, Luke includes himself, he had probably been in Caesarea while Paul was in prison, probably ministering to his needs. Now it was decided that they would go to Rome. This was the place that Paul always wanted to go and preach. He wrote that in Romans 1 and Romans 15. It was his heart to go to Rome because all roads led to Rome and all roads led out from Rome. And it was the epicenter of the world. But Rome was an ugly place. It was a dark place. It was a place that was filled with all kinds of mysticism and evil. And even though it was the imperial capital of the world, Rome needed Christ very desperately. And if you've noticed, Paul loved to go to places, big cities where he could impact the most people. So he wanted to go to Rome and he wanted to share the gospel. And so it was decided that we should sail for Italy. And Luke is there, Dr. Luke. And he said they proceeded to deliver Paul and some other prisoners to a centurion of the Augustan cohort, or the imperial regiment, the NIV says. His name was Julius. Now we learn from history that his first name was Orange. Just kidding. Anyway, I thought you might need a little humor out of the gate. But anyway, his name was Julius. Now notice there were some other prisoners with Paul. Who these prisoners were, we don't know. But many of them, William Ramsey says, may have already been condemned to death. And they were likely getting on a ship, think about this, to go to Rome to be part of the arena or the forum where they would take condemned and convicted criminals and basically make sport of them and kill them. So Paul was not a condemned criminal. He had been on trial, but his case was not settled yet. But the others who were sailing with him may have already been condemned to die. You see, sometimes when storms happen, they're not just about us. There are 276 people on this vessel. And those people need to hear about Christ. And imagine some of those other prisoners who may have a death sentence hanging over their very heads. And what does Paul have? The hope of the gospel. This storm is not just about him. And sometimes we need to widen out our view when a storm happens and say, you know what, Lord, you may not be the cause of this storm, but I want to understand how to navigate it, not only for my faith, but maybe for the help of others. Oswald Chambers writes these words. He said, if you are going to be used by God, He will take you through a multitude of experiences that are not meant for you at all. They are meant to make you useful in His hands, close quote. And all of you that have been following Christ for some time know that that's exactly the case. He takes storms and He uses them for His purpose. So how can we navigate them well? Well, this is verse 2. And embarking on a Adramidian ship, which was about to sail to the regions along the coast of Asia, we put out to sea, accompanied by Aristarchus, a Macedonian of Thessalonica. And the next day we put in at Sidon. This is about 70 miles up north from the coast of Caesarea. And Julius treated Paul with consideration and allowed him to go to his friends and receive care. So the ship kind of sat there. They disembarked and Paul saw some Christians in Sidon, but he also had Dr. Luke with him and he had Aristarchus. Church history tells us that Aristarchus was persecuted and martyred under Nero in the 60s AD. And in Colossians 4:10, Paul calls Aristarchus my fellow prisoner. And here's an application point for you note takers. I think when we go through storms, it's easy for us to decide to back away from people and even church. We can isolate ourselves in the storm. Now, I'm not saying there's not a place for a vacation, not a place for some alone time. Jesus did that, to go and pray. Not a place for you to recharge your batteries. But sometimes, frankly, when we go through storms, we say something like this. I don't want my friends to see me like this. I don't want other people to see my non-church happy, joyful face. So we hold back from sharing with others. We don't tell them what we're going through because we're just trying to, you know, kind of muscle up and get through the storm ourselves. And that's a mistake.
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0: We say something like this, I don't want my friends to see me like this. I don't want other people to see my non-church happy, joyful face. So we hold back from sharing with others. We don't tell them what we're going through because we're just trying to, you know, kind of muscle up and get through the storm ourselves. And that's a mistake. Not even Paul did that. He had Dr. Luke with him. He had Aristarchus with him. And then he had the church who ministered to his need. And your friends, your good friends in Christ can help you through the storm. Now, it can be difficult on both sides of a storm because when you're with someone, sometimes you don't know how to best minister to them. And sometimes it's just about listening and it's about praying. And so now he received care and notice what happens. And from there, that's from Sidon, verse 4, we put out to sea and sailed under the shelter of Cyprus. That was an island. And because the winds were contrary, and some of you may be thinking, man, the winds are definitely blowing against me right now. And I need the shelter of God in my life. They were on a smaller coastal vessel, kind of hugging the shore, protected from the wind somewhat from the island. And when we had sailed through the sea along the coast of Cilicia, they're moving now in Asia Minor or modern-day Turkey, and Pamphylia, we landed at Myra in Lycia. And there the centurion found an Alexandrian ship. This would be a grain ship coming from Alexandria, Egypt, and heading to Rome. And these were typically used to provide the grain. This was sailing for Italy, and he put us aboard it. So now they have come aboard this larger vessel. How large was it? One scholar says the typical grain freighter was 140 feet long, 36 feet wide, and bore a 33-foot draught. Josephus tells us that one of these grain ships could hold up to 600 passengers. They would be a mixture of slaves, and they would be a mixture of soldiers and even prisoners, all these different people who had come aboard for this particular trip. And so there is Paul, and they board the larger vessel. And when we had sailed slowly for a good many days with difficulty and arrived off Cnidus, since the wind did not permit us to go farther, we sailed under the shelter of Crete off Salmone. And here's the second time Luke says this. And with difficulty, sailing past it, they were rounding the southeast corner of the island. We came to a certain place called Fair Havens, near which was the city of Lystia. Now, Fair Havens almost sounds like a country club, doesn't it? We've gone to Fair Havens, and we're going to have some tea and crumpets and all that stuff. And so they, but they didn't want to stay there because it didn't seem like the best place for wintering. So look at verse 9. And when considerable time had passed and the voyage was now dangerous, since even the fast is a reference to the Day of Atonement. It was the only one of the seven feasts of Israel with a mandatory fast. And so the fast had passed. You remember Yom Kippur or the Day of Atonement happens what time of year? It's in the fall. So this is when shipping on the open seas especially would become very dangerous. And the ancients used to say that they would shut down all open sea voyages from the 15th of September until early March. Well, we know, and one scholar believes, this is, I think, from F.F. Bruce or William Ramsey, that this date is October the 5th, A.D. 59. We are well past the time for safe sea voyages. And so the winds are starting to blow and things are looking a little dangerous. And so Paul chimes in. This is the end of verse 9. Paul began to admonish them. And he said to them, "Men, I perceive or I discern that the voyage will certainly be attended with damage and great loss, not only of the cargo and the ship, but also of our lives." Now, Paul had logged a lot of sea miles. This guy was going all over the Roman world. So he knew something about shipping. He knew about the weather. In 2 Corinthians 11, he talks about that three times he had been shipwrecked and he had spent a night and day in the open sea or in the deep, apparently holding on to wreckage. So Paul knew something about not wanting to go through another shipwreck. If you've been through a couple of wrecks, you know that you want to do everything possible to do what? To avoid them. So Paul is admonishing them. He says, "Look, I have a sense here that this is not going to go well." And so Paul had an audience. Why would a prisoner like Paul have an audience with the captain? Probably because he was seen as a holy man. You know, if you're on a plane going somewhere and you realize there's a pastor on board and going to a destination, you may feel a little bit better. Hey, he's here, and the Lord's probably not going to take him until he's done. And the pastor's usually saying, "Would you pray with me? I'm afraid of flying." But anyway, so here's Paul. The centurion was more persuaded, though, by the pilot. He's probably the one steering the ship, and the captain, he's probably the owner of the ship, than by what was being said by Paul. Now, the holy man's, he's warned us, and he seems to have some interesting insights, but we're going to go with a professional opinion. I think that's what the Titanic did, and we know how that ended. And because the harbor was not suitable for wintering, 12, the majority, and sometimes the majority can be wrong, reached a decision to put out to sea from there. If somehow they could reach Phoenix, which was about 40 miles away to the other side of the island, a harbor of Crete facing southwest and northwest, and spend the winter there. So they said, "Man, we only need to go 40 more miles. It'll be fine." You ever been there before? "We only need to go a little bit more." And somebody else is saying to you, "I don't think this is a good idea. I don't think we should go. Oh, it'll be good. We're fine." And so they decided to go. And the storm winds began to brew. When a moderate south wind came up, 13, supposing that they had gained their purpose, they weighed anchor and began sailing along Crete, close inshore. They were hugging the shore for protection. But before long, there rushed down from the land a violent wind. If you have the NIV, it says a wind of hurricane force. This is actually the Greek word where we get the English word typhoon. It's literally a typhonic wind began to blow. And in the NAS, it was called the Euryakilo, the east-northeast wind, or a northeaster according to the NIV. Some sailors believe that this gale Euryakilo, from their point of view, was from Euryclidon. He was the terror of seamen. And that he had been watching and waiting from the top of Mount Ida, the fabled abode of Zeus, to drive them to destruction. When the winds began to howl, these guys who believed in a lot of mythologies and gods and goddesses of weather, etc., began to say, "This sea god or whatever is going to get us if we go out in the open sea." And they were very fearful. And just a side note, there are a lot of fearful people in our world. A lot of crazy stuff happening. Have you been just taking some notes of the Middle East right now? Of other things that are happening? A lot of people that are unsure and wondering where this world is going to go. And another point for you note takers is that storm winds can come suddenly and things can change quickly.
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0: Well, storms are really a unique thing and a unique time to reveal some stuff about us. And as we've talked about in the past, some storms are created by us. We can think immediately of Jonah trying to run from God. And then some storms are just simply part of life. Maybe it's the enemy. Maybe it's just, you know, a natural phenomenon. Storms become, of course, a metaphor for bumpy, difficult, maybe even unpredictable times in our lives. And what do we do in the midst of the storm? That's the question. Of course, Paul here rode out the storm. He was strong. He trusted the Lord in the middle of the storm because he had a promise. And the promise was that Paul was going to get to his destination and proclaim the gospel. And yet, even with that promise, we can still be a little bit wishy-washy. We can be blown around by storms, even though we know who we belong to and where we're going. We know we belong to Jesus. We know we're saved. We know we're on our way. Right now we're in the kingdom, but in the future we're going to see him face to face. We have promises about, you know, the future ahead of us, new heavens and a new earth and everything restored and the curse no more and death dying. And that's the way we have to ride through our storms, is to trust in the Lord. And here's my question for you. Here it is, a Friday. We're at the end of another week. And my question for you is simply this. Have you trusted the one who is master of the storm? Have you trusted the one who went to the cross, took the storm of judgment, if you will, rose from the dead, and defeated death for you? Have you asked Jesus to be your Savior, your Lord, your King, your God? Right now would be an awesome time to do that. And I don't know what your plans are for the weekend, but whatever you may have planned, make sure that at the center of that plan is Jesus. And maybe you need to get back to church. Maybe right now you're opening up your heart to ask Jesus to be your Lord, or maybe you're rededicating your life. And one of the first things that you want to do is get back to church, not to go to a building, not to check a box, but to worship the King with his people and to use your gifts to encourage others. So if you haven't found a good local church, if you live anywhere near the Inland Empire, well, I can brag on one church. I happen to be the senior pastor of it. It's called Living Truth Christian Fellowship in the city of Corona. 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So much love. 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So many servants, incredible servants of God. Come and check it out. 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
0: Have you ever looked back and you find yourself in a storm and maybe God's dealing with your heart, and you start to look at your prayer life in the last 6 months and it's been focused on one thing or one person? Me, myself, and I. And then all of a sudden you go into some storm waters and God begins to teach you some things about faith. And you say, you know what? There's another person I know firsthand, a friend of mine, a brother or sister in Christ, and they're going through a similar storm right now. Maybe, just maybe, I should pray for them.
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2: 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I'm David Jay, thanking you for joining us today as we listen, learn, and are challenged by God's Word, the Bible. What do you do when heaven feels silent? When you've prayed, believed, even begged, and still nothing changes? When the person you love isn't healed? When the worst actually happens? When it feels like evil is winning? Where is God in all of that? This May, Pastor Jack Hibbs' featured resource is Why Doesn't God Answer My Prayers by Erwin Lutzer. 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On today's edition of Real Life Radio, Pastor Jack now continues in his series called Disciplines of Life and a message titled Disciplines of Desire. You know, when a person is filled with Christ, our Christianity is filled with enthusiasm, passion, and zeal that's divinely placed within us. You see, just as children love the brilliance of life, Christians would be colorless without the desires of the heart that are rooted and grounded in God's love. Now, desire is that internal drive that influences our will and causes us to take action. So today, Pastor Jack teaches that the seeds of our desires are rooted in our soul. It's why we need to take our desires to the Lord. We can't manage desire without knowing God and what He says in His Word. Now with his message called Disciplines of Desire, here's pastor and Bible teacher Jack Hibbs.
3: Philippians 4:8, listen to this. Finally, my brethren, Paul says, whatever things are true. Wow. Whatever things are true. Well, you can flush half the internet down the toilet then. I could put anything on the internet tonight and say that you said it. And people will go, man, did you hear what he said? Right? Whatsoever things are true. He says, whatsoever things are noble, high bar, blue. Whatsoever things are regal, noble. Whatsoever things are just. You want social justice? There is no such thing as social justice without true Christianity. Think that through. Whatever things are pure. Well, that has shut down every porno shop in the city. And I wish, I tell you, I pray going down the 10 freeway whenever I'm driving to camp for the mountain camp out that 10 freeway. Dear God, cause a wind to blow and knock these billboards down. Sheesh. Whatsoever things are lovely, whatsoever things of a good report, whatsoever things of any virtue, and if there's anything praiseworthy, meditate on these things. Wow. We need to work on that. Point number two, the discipline of desire is recognizing where desire comes from. Psalm 27:4 says, this one thing I have desired of the Lord. Listen to David's heart. That I will seek after. And the observable human nature of what we see, it reveals what a man or woman desires in their life, what's important to them. We know that good desires come from the Lord himself. We know that the desire of love and to be loved, food, drink, air, sleep, fellowship with one another. It's a good desire. Listen, it's a good desire to go snow skiing or surfing or hiking. Those are great things. You can take Jesus with you in those things. And the things that you can't take him, you shouldn't be thinking about him. Frankly, you sound like my dad. Well, I'm not your dad, so you have to listen to me. But there's also aberrant desires that assault the will of God. There's the desires that people have to gain power and control over people. There's the desire to do harm to someone, even murder them. You say, well, I'd never do that. Do you ever say something about somebody that's something that's not true about them to somebody else? God says you've murdered them. So, well, I didn't. In the end, God's going to say you did. If you and I cause someone else to think different of someone else, and it's not true, we have assassinated their character. You say, well, who's going to know? God already knows. Yeah, but only two people know. God knows. It doesn't matter if anybody knows. Didn't Jesus say, if you think about adultery with a woman, he said, where I come from, heaven, you've already committed it. That's why repentance takes place in the mind instantly, in the heart now, before it ever gets a chance to get out. You don't repent after you do it. I mean, you can, of course. But let's be honest. We don't do that. We don't live like this. It's, man, you know. And then all of a sudden you wake up and you're coming out of the bank with guns blazing. Hey, what in the world am I doing? Oh my gosh. Wow. I got all this money around me and guns blazing. That doesn't happen. The sin was, I think I'm going to rob a bank. That's the sin. Listen, are you ready? Come on. Any college students in here? Listen up. At what point does a horse thief become a horse thief? Before he steals the horse or after he steals the horse? Anybody ever gone to school? This is a big question in school. I mean, I'm not that old. Anybody know the answer to this? Very good. That's the answer. A horse thief becomes a horse thief before he steals the horse. You cannot be a person who steals a horse without being a horse thief. And being a horse thief starts in the heart, in the head. That man says, I'm going to steal that horse. Now, the judge or the officer is saying, well, he hasn't stolen it yet. He hasn't taken it yet. But the officer, as he sees the man walking towards the horse, the officer starts to pull out guns or whatever he's going to do because he looks like he's going to pull it off. Guess what God knows? Yeah, he's a horse thief. Because it was in his heart to do, though the guy never got around to stealing the horse. What if he tripped and fell down and hit his head on the horse and never got around to doing it? The judge says, okay, you're not a horse thief. God says, oh yeah, he is. Desire. We got to get control of the desires. And if I hurry up, I'll give you some help on how to do that. I got to really hurry up here. Here it is. Getting control. Watch this. This is amazing. You need to follow this through. This is tough stuff. This is Paul at his most brilliant. He's so smart. He's kind of scary sometimes. Romans 7:21. Paul's talking about the new life in Jesus. He says, what then? I find then a law that evil is present with me. Paul is saying, I got evil in my life. He says, the one who wills to do good, for I delight in the law of God according to the inward man. Translation, I'm born again, the new guy that I am, I love God's law. Verse 23, but I see another law in my body, my members, warring against the law of my mind. My friend, only a Christian can have a war going on between the spirit and the flesh. And bringing me into captivity to the law of sin, which is in my members, my body. Verse 24, O wretched man that I am, who will deliver me from this body of death? I thank God through Jesus Christ our Lord. So then, with the mind, I myself serve the law of God, but with the flesh, the law of sin. There is therefore no condemnation to those who are in Christ Jesus who do not walk according to the flesh, but according to the Spirit. Translation, Paul says, you know what? I'm so happy to be a believer, and I can prove it. You want to know? Two people live inside me. One is the old Paul, the guy that I've got to make sure is crucified daily. Every time a desire comes up that is opposed to the will of God, I've got to have a war. I put on my armor. I put on the gear. We go to battle. And I have an argument with myself. And my flesh says, hey, come on, let's do this. Because the flesh wants it all nice all the time. Let's sleep in. And the spirit says, let's get up. And the flesh says, no, I don't want to get up. Right? And you know inside there's a war going on about doing this or doing that or getting up or not eating this or going there. And it's a war that only the Christian knows about. And Paul says, you know what? Thank God. Here's the cool thing. Walk in the spirit and you will not fulfill the lusts of the flesh. Here's what happens. When our spirit is strong by being in the Word of God, being in worship, fellowship with one another, when we build up the spirit, the flesh is an amazing thing because the flesh gets conquered. The spirit begins to invade the soul, your mind. You're fueling up right now on spiritual things. Everything that I speak of that's of God, every verse that I give you, goes straight to your spirit. I wish we could see it in the spiritual realm. Just like light beams going into the heart. Spiritual. When a verse goes, boom! Boom! Like light beams going out. And the spirit goes, yes! And the soul, which is your mind, goes, okay, yeah, all right, okay. And the flesh is, oh no! Seriously, your flesh starts to freak. But when you don't feed your spirit, and you feed the flesh, guess what the mind says? Oh, yeah, okay, well, whatever, sure, what? No, seriously. Watchman Nee in his book, The Spiritual Man, he says the soul of a man, his mind, is his mistress. She will go anywhere with the one who pays the bill. If the spirit's strong, the mind says, yeah, let's go worship, let's sing, let's praise, let's serve. And when the flesh is in control, the mind says, yeah, let's do stuff we're not supposed to do. Let's get in trouble and burn things and go. The mind will do whatever you feed it. And Paul says, hey, walk in the spirit. You won't fulfill the lust of the flesh.
0: 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And now, let's get back to today's message. Once again, here's Pastor Jack.
3: Which leads us to this, judging the desire against God's word. That's the deal. Judge our desires against the word of God. That's excellent. 2 Corinthians 10, verse 3, very quickly. For though we walk in the flesh, we do not war according to the flesh. For the weapons of our warfare are not carnal, but mighty in God for the pulling down of strongholds. Get control of your thoughts, casting down arguments and everything that exalts itself against the knowledge of God. Listen to this, everybody. 2 Corinthians 10, verse 5. Bring every every thought into captivity to the obedience of Christ, and being ready to punish all disobedience when your obedience is fulfilled. What does that mean? You govern yourself by the power of the Word of God and the Holy Spirit. When a thought arises, man, you know what? I ought to go do this. I think I'm gonna, and the mind begins to think, and your flesh begins to get excited, your spirit needs to come in and say, sit down! I will not sin against God or my sister or my brother. I will follow the Lord. Look, if you got to go to a closet or a bathroom or run out to the parking lot at work and get into your car, preach it to yourself. But do it. When that girl comes and turns herself on to you, or when that guy comes and says, feel my muscles, you need to run and run, and you might be lonely. Satan's smart. You've been lonely. Nobody's been talking to you. And she comes up and says, you're so nice. Listen, you run like a maniac. Joseph did that. He took off running, man. You get out of there. She's really nice. She is nice, and she has no idea that she's a tool of Satan. She doesn't get it. She doesn't understand that. You do. She doesn't get it. Get out of there. 1 Corinthians 4, verse 3. 1 Corinthians 4, 3. Paul says, but with me, it's a very small thing that I should be judged by you or by any human court. Wow. In fact, I don't even judge myself. For I know of nothing against myself, yet I am not justified by this, but he who judges me is the Lord. Therefore, judge nothing before the time until the Lord comes, who will both bring to light the hidden things of darkness and reveal the counsels of the hearts. Then each one's praise will be from God. Wow. That's what we do about judging our desires against the Word. Number four, we're almost done. Taking my desire before God. Think of this. Hannah, remember her in the Bible? 1 Samuel, she's Samuel's mom. Hannah had a desire, please God, I want to get pregnant. Please God, I want to have a baby. Oh, please God, she's not getting pregnant. She's not having a baby. She goes and prays, and she's just, oh God, please. And God hears her cry. She took her desire to the Lord. Listen, and God said, I'm going to answer your prayer. And God answered her prayer. You can read all about that in 1 Samuel chapter 1. It's awesome. God answered her prayer. And she names her boy Samuel, whose name means the name of God. But you say, well, how does that apply to me? You know what Hannah did? She presented herself before the Lord. Romans chapter 1. Christians, listen, we need to be diligent about presenting ourselves before the Lord. Lord, help me. You have a desire? I don't know if it's from God or not. Take it to him. Is this a desire I should act upon? Take it to him. Wait. Give it to him and pray. A great prayer to pray. Make this your homework. Psalm 19. Lord, keep me from deliberate sins. Don't let them control me. Then I will be free of guilt and innocent of transgressions. May the words of my mouth and the thoughts of my heart be acceptable to you, O God, my rock and my redeemer. What a great statement that is. And then another thing that we do is this. The discipline of desire is going to require us to manage our desire. Are you breathing right now? Are you alive? Check your pulse. You're going to have to deal with desires. Good, bad, or ugly. You got to deal with them. And David's desire was that I may dwell in the house of the Lord all the days of my life. That's where you're going. You're going to heaven. You got to remember that. Set your desires on things of heaven. In 2 Timothy 2:15, that's why the Bible says that we are to be diligent about presenting ourselves to God, approved of God, knowing the Word of God, rightly dividing the Word of truth. And so what do? I'll end with this. There needs to be a fatality. Someone's got to die. It's not the person that's flirting with you or trying to beat you up. It's not them. It's me, it's you. We are to crucify our flesh daily, you guys. We are. Are anybody listening? Anybody awake still? I know it's late. You've got to get up soon. I know that. Listen, you guys, we got to crucify our flesh. The flesh will scream, and we got to get out the hammer and the nails. I'm figuratively speaking. And say, Lord, this has to be put to death. This is the old Jack and the old desires, and it's got to be nailed to the cross. Jesus, you died there to set me free. So whatever's going on in your life, you need to ask him, Lord, is this good with you? Is it good? You guys, I'm so glad and happy that we serve a living God, because what comes to my mind, and you can close your Bibles, we're done. What comes to my mind, we meet a lot of people here, as you can imagine, and there's never a shortage of stories. And what do you do with someone who comes, and I got to tell you something, it's pretty cool. How would you handle this? Somebody shows up, hey, we've been coming for 3 weeks and we gave our heart to the Lord today. That's awesome. And I guess I should back up. Hey, today's our first day here, and yeah, we got out of bed early and came, and we're glad that we did. And we're living together, and life's cool. Think about it. Come on, this is real life. This happens in the foyer. What do you do? Oh, what'd you say? You guys are living together? What? Ushers, cuff them. You don't touch them. You don't touch them. You say, you know what? Come back next week. Let the Lord speak to you. That's great. You guys need a Bible? We're okay. Then they come back the second week. Hi. They're completely in sin, but they're so sweet. You know so much more than they do. But it's okay. And then the third week comes. This just happened to me. That's why I'm telling you this. Pastor Jack, we've been reading our Bibles. And they're sleeping in the same bed. They're probably wrestling and eating breakfast together and everything else. And now they're reading their Bible. And you know what? This is perfect. So we're reading our Bibles. And we don't think that we should be living like this together. Well, we have a kid. And we just bought a house 2 years ago. We've been together for about 3 years, but we're not married. And it's wrong. You think it's wrong, Pastor? Well, yeah, the Lord wants you to get married. Do you guys want to get married? I mean, you're like living like it, but you're not. Yeah, we want to get married. Okay. Well, then let's meet and we'll talk about that. Get you going. But here's the agreement. You gotta go through premarital class, okay? We can marry you today, but you still have to go through 6 months of premarital after you get married. But you raise the baby up in the Lord. You guys are doing it right, okay? You guys are doing it right. This is the world we live in. Anything about that? Pastor, I would never. That's horrible counsel. Oh, yeah? Put a sock in it, because here's the deal. You think you're going to have two people who never knew anything about God, who've been living together for 3 years, they have a baby, they got a one-year-old kid, and then Jesus comes into life and splits up their home and separates Junior from Mommy and Daddy? God's not into that. You know what? You say, hey, you know what? That's what God's grace is all about. He molds them into shape. We need to get control of our desires because they lead us astray. But glory be to God who conquers even the worst of the worst that we could do, huh?
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13: You can overcome. 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
3: Where you've fallen, remember. And then obviously repent. And I put, you guys know what this means. It simply means basically to turn and to change, withdraw. If you're going in one direction, turn around. Turn back to Jesus. I mean, think of this. If he says he's going to do it quickly. If that doesn't scare you, that should scare all of us in a way, in a good way, not condemnation, but a conviction of the Holy Spirit. He's saying, if you stay away from me for such a long time, you're not going to turn. The warning's out there. You don't love me like you used to. I'm going to let you go, and I'm going to leave you all by yourself. Can I tell you, when I said a prayer, when I was a young man, I said a prayer. My sister was in my life. I'm guessing 16, 17 years old. I went to Bible study for a while and all. And there's a one point in my life, I literally asked God, I said, get out of my life. Because he was there. And I wanted to do crazy things. And he left me. And I went into such a dark world. I can't even tell you how dark the world was that I went into. He let me go. And for me, I don't know if I was the prodigal son coming back. I don't understand exactly how that worked. Was I saved then? Was I not saved then? All I know that I went into this dark, dark world because he wasn't the center of my life. He wasn't first in my life. He wasn't. And I asked him to stay away from me and get out of my life. And I look at that and thinking, oh my, what would have happened if I didn't repent? And so the call is, remember where you've fallen and turn back, repent, turn back to him. He loves you. And trust me, whatever it is that's keeping you away from a loving relationship with Jesus Christ, it's not worth it. It's not worth it. And it's not going to satisfy you. Nothing, do you understand? Nothing in this world is going to satisfy like Jesus can. You see, the whole world has it wrong. The church should not have it wrong. The whole world has it wrong because why? They seek first their career. They seek first their hobby. They seek first their sports. They seek first their friendships. They seek first their families. They seek first their... And it's like, no, God says, don't seek first all that. Seek first the kingdom of God, his righteousness. Seek me first and watch and see what I will do. As a church, we should know that. But as Ephesus, we need to realize the fact that he wants to be number one in our lives. And if there's anything in your life that's first and number one, can I please encourage you? Turn to him now. Give it to him now. Whatever that is, please remember and repent. Turn back to him. Maybe you've never turned to him. Can I encourage you? Turn to him today. Turn to him now. He loves you. And then repeat. Repeat's basic. Just repeat the things you did when you first loved him. Sharing your faith a lot. Being in Bible study all the time. Being in fellowship all the time. Being whatever it is. Whatever, when that place of first love... If you left that, go back and do those things that you did. So remember, repent, and repeat. Amen? I'm sure we've all had a relationship, maybe even a loving relationship with someone, and all of a sudden it ended up they were totally cold towards you. I'm sure all of us probably had that. You had a loving relationship with someone. It was a great relationship. And then all of a sudden it's like they cut you off. And they're cold. You're like, what's wrong? And they're like, oh, nothing. Okay, I'm supposed to believe that? Oh, nothing? It's not the same. You're cold. You're cold as ice. What's wrong? Oh, nothing. No. I just this. And so that's the same with the Lord. He said, Jesus is saying, don't be cold with me. Don't just turn your back on me. Don't make excuses why you're not in the loving relationship with me because I love you. But if you continue in that way, what did he say? I'll basically leave you by yourself. So what a warning that goes out. Be careful. Lord, help all of us, right? Let's move on. Before we go jump back in our text, I just want to, one of the things I want to encourage you, another reason why we should be in this loving relationship also, yes, very clearly Jesus says that he'll leave you by yourself, but we are living in some really crazy days right now. Do you guys realize that? How about if I say it this way? We are living in end time stuff right now. How about that? Things that are happening right now are, yes. And did you guys see this report? We just witnessed 4 1-in-1,000-year storms in one single week. It says, I've never heard of a 4

0: four one in a thousand year storms occurring during a single week. But according to the NBC News, this is precisely what just happened. So as you think about North Carolina, New Mexico, Illinois, and Texas, these are things that happen once in a thousand years. Well, we had four in 1 week. Interesting things going on. How about this? Do you guys read about this? 13 million humanoid robots will walk among us by 2035. That's kind of creepy, isn't it? So beast, the image of the beast, how's all this going to work out? I don't know, but this is end time stuff we're talking about. How about this? Did you see this? France and the UK reportedly prepare 50,000 troops for Ukraine deployment. Well, how about this? This one is just, I saved the best for last. Nothing will save them. This is Putin's biggest mouthpiece. He threatens the U.S. with radioactive tsunami using nuke torpedoes as Trump sends arms to Ukraine. So this guy here, he's Putin's biggest mouthpiece. He's saying, oh, guys, prepare yourself for something. Nothing's going to save you because we're going to launch this torpedo that's going to wipe you guys out with a tsunami. Crazy stuff we're seeing these days. But that's just the days that we're living in. Back in our text. Let me move all these notes over that I'm not using right now. Verse 6. But this you have, that you, listen to this, I love this. You hate the deeds of the Nicolaitans. What does he say? Which I also hate. It says, he who has an ear, let him hear what the Spirit says to the churches. To him who overcomes, I will give to eat from the tree, what? Of life, which is in the midst of the paradise of God. Remember the tree of life was in the Garden of Eden? It's transplanted in heaven for us. The deeds of the Nicolaitans. We talked about this. We had a pastor's meeting on Friday, and we talked a lot about this because this is what God hates. The Nicolaitans, the literal meaning of that word means to conquer the people. It's the establishment of a priesthood over the lay people. There's a church, if you're going to a church, those watching online, and it's the hierarchy, the priests and all, they're the high, you know, kiss the ring, bow down to them, that God hates that. Jesus said, that's the deeds of the Nicolaitans. Or you have to go through them in order to get to God, right? You know, it's called shepherding, right? You can't buy a house unless you talk to their authority. So there's these churches that do that kind of stuff. He hates it, and they hate it. They realize this is wrong. So the deeds of the Nicolaitans. So he says, the things that I hate, and he says, but he who has an ear, let him hear what the Spirit says to the churches. Not just church, singular, goes out to every church. The letter is for Ephesus, but it also goes out to every church. So the deeds of the Nicolaitans, the reason why we talked about it at our pastor's meeting is because of the fact that we never want that in the church. Minister means servant. We lead in servanthood. So that's why we talked about it. It's like you never want to see somebody that's elevated and they think that, you know, we need to go through this person. So that's a bad thing. You guys know this very well. What are we told in 1 Timothy 2:5? There's one God and one mediator between God and man, the man who? Christ Jesus. Only one mediator. So God hates it. We should hate it. And that concludes Ephesus, and then you got the next letter to Smyrna. And to the angel of the church in Smyrna write, these things says the first and the last who was dead and came to life. I know your works, tribulation and poverty, but you are, can we say it out loud please, rich. They say you're poor. Jesus says, I say you're rich. I know the blasphemy of those who say that they're Jews and are not, we'll look at this in a minute, but are a synagogue of who? Satan. So Smyrna. So the second letter that goes out, Smyrna is known as the martyr church, the persecuted church. So this is what it looks like today. It's located about 40 miles north of Ephesus. The city still exists today. It's called Izmir in Turkey. How many people have been there to Smyrna? You guys? Oh, less people. Only a handful of people. Okay, so also, listen to this. Thousands of Christians still live there. However, it's under Islamic rule with the threat of persecution remaining today. So also Smyrna, one of the wealthiest and most powerful cities of that region. It was a center of learning and culture, science and medicine. It was said to be the most beautiful city in all of Asia Minor. It's even called the glory and crown of Asia Minor, of Turkey, modern day Turkey today. So it's a fascinating place, but check it out. Smyrna was named after its number one export, which is, can we say it out loud? Myrrh. So Smyrna literally means bitter or myrrh, so it's named after that. I find it very interesting, and we'll put this up here, because myrrh is a resin that comes from different kinds of trees or shrubs, bushes, and it's used for embalming fluid. Remember Jesus, the myrrh to him. So also used for perfume because of its fragrance. But most of you know this, but if you don't know this, this is fascinating. In order to release the fragrance, you must scrape the hard substance or crush it to release the beautiful aroma. It has to be crushed, right? So myrrh, Smyrna. Smyrna was the crushed church, the martyred and persecuted church. But as they were crushed and persecuted, the sweet fragrance of Christ was poured out of them. So we see the beautiful saints that came out of there. We're going to talk about that in a minute. But he said, look at this. He says, I know your works, tribulation and poverty. I want to point out the fact that even this word, their tribulation, literally means a pressing, a pressure or affliction, or literally a crushed. So they were crushed. Persecution during that time was so bad. They were persecuted, the Christians. They were arrested. They were burned to the stake, at the stake. And it was a terrible thing that they were going through. And so, interesting word, this word, or two words, I know. The two words means to see and to know, but in Latin it's a word, video, where we get our word video, right? So in other words, the comfort is, so listen, they're going through persecution. The letter's going to come to them. Why? To comfort them, to realize Jesus is saying, I know what you're going through. You guys are going through a very crushing time, a very difficult time. They say you're poor, I say you're rich. The crushing that you're going through, I'm watching and recording everything, and don't worry, I'm going to deal with your enemies. I'm there with you. So, interesting wording that's there. He sees everything that's going on. Do you realize that God sees everything that's happening in our lives? When we go through difficult times, he's there. Shadrach, Meshach, and Abednego, when they were in the fiery furnace, Jesus was right there, I believe, in the midst of them. He's with us during difficult times. He sees everything. He's on the throne, and it's a good thing. And it's so awesome when we realize, his presence is here in our lives, so that the beauty of God came out of their lives through the persecution. And so he's with us. Good reminder, he's with you. Don't you love when you know that he's there with you? A while back, my wife and I were in Genesis 22, and it talked about Mount Moriah. And it was weird. Do you ever read, when you read the Bible, a word will just pop out like never before? And I was reading Moriah. And I'm looking at that, and I look at my wife and said, Mariah. I says, that's such a beautiful name. I don't know anyone except Mariah Carey that has that name. And it's such a beautiful name. And somehow it just, like, one of those times just kind of stood out. I start thinking, honey, do you know anyone named Mariah? She goes, no, I don't know a Mariah. And I was like, I don't know a Mariah either. And I said, why isn't there more Mariahs? I mean, it's just a beautiful, beautiful name. And so, seriously, so check this out. I kid you not. I'm not making this up even a little bit. This is just bizarre. So on our lunch break, we go to Seal Beach. You know what's going to happen. So we go to Seal Beach. We go to the bank. I kid you not. And we're on a short lunch break, and we're waiting, waiting, waiting. They think they only had one teller, and then there's so many people in there. We're waiting, waiting, waiting. And finally, we ask the manager, can you maybe get some more help here? Because we only have so much time. We got to go. And she goes, oh, yeah, I'll have someone right with you. And she brought out a lady. Lady comes out. She goes, hi, my name's Mariah. I'm not even making it. I'm like, what? I go, Mariah, we were just reading about you today. She goes, what? Mount Moriah in Genesis chapter 22. We read about you, Mariah. And I said, you know what? And I told her what happened. I said, God loves you, and started sharing the gospel with her. And it was just a powerful thing. I'm like, how does he do that? I've read the Bible. I don't know how many times that word Mariah never stood out before, but somehow he's like tapping my brain, saying, Mariah, Mariah, Mariah. I'm like, okay, Mariah. Why? Because he knew lunchtime I was going to meet a girl named Mariah. Why do I say that? Because he's watching everything. He's recording everything. He's in tune with everything that's going on. And so that's why it's so good to stay in that first love place with him. This was a martyred church. They're going through heavy persecution. The comfort to them is, I'm watching. I'm with you. I'm there with you. It talks about, I know your poverty. So back then, Caesar was to be called Lord. And you would have to go to the temple, and then you would have to take a pinch of incense, and you would put it on the fire. And then while you put it on the fire, you're offering it up to Caesar as Lord, and you have to, with your words, say that he's Lord. And this is what took place there. So then you would get your certificate to show that you've kept your spiritual obligation to Caesar, and now you can have employment. Without that certificate, you cannot work. The Christians had no jobs. Why? They would not say that Caesar's Lord. Only Jesus Christ is Lord. So he says, I know your poverty. You're rich, though. Don't worry about that. I'll take care of you. Synagogue of Satan. Not only were they persecuted by the Roman government, thrown in jail, many of them burned to the stake, but also the Jewish leaders did not believe Jesus was the Messiah, so they would turn him in and they would have them arrested. So they had persecution all over the place. And he says, and he calls them, because they're fighting against God's will, calling them the synagogue of Satan. In other words, they're being used by Satan right now. So if you're a note taker, that's a good note to take. Do you know that Christian persecution is up? This is January 15th, this year, 2025. Christian persecution is on the rise worldwide, the new report says. Let me read it. A new report by Open Door International said that more than 380 million Christians faced persecution and discrimination in 2024, an increase of 15 million from the year before. Our brothers and sisters in Christ are going through a lot right now. They're probably called the Church of Smyrna. We don't have this type of persecution. We don't know this type of persecution. I think of this, and I think about when it could happen very soon. When the Antichrist comes to this earth, guess what? He's going to want to be worshipped the same way. Good thing for us, where are we going to be? In heaven. Rapture. Antichrist is revealed. He's going to want to be worshipped as God. And then the persecution is going to be out of control. But our brothers and sisters in Christ, right now, as we sit in, I'm not sitting, but as you sit in a comfortable chair, they're going through so much right now. We need to keep them in our prayers. Amen? Smyrna, do not fear of the things that you're about to suffer. Indeed, the devil is about to throw some of you into prison that you may be, what? Can we say that word? Tested. We all go through testing. And you will have tribulation 10 days. I believe that means a short period of time. It'll be short. I think the encouragement to the church in Smyrna, don't worry, it's not going to last very long. So the persecution is going to be quick. Be faithful until what? Death. And I will give you the crown of life. So the encouragement to be faithful. And so for us, application for us, that do not fear when we go through difficult times, and be faithful to the end. Do not fear, be faithful to the end. Do not fear, be faithful to the end. You go through difficult times, don't fear. And just be faithful to the very end. And so the persecuted church, the crushed church, encouragement to them. It's going to be a short time. I don't know if you realize this, but Polycarp was the pastor of the church during this time. Polycarp was we called him a bishop, but he was the pastor of Smyrna. He would have actually received this letter. The letter we're reading right now, with encouragement, he would have received this letter. So he was a disciple of the Apostle John, one that would have received the letter. So he would have been the letter would have been handed right to the pastor of this church, Polycarp. Polycarp is given this letter to encourage him. Polycarp, you're going to have some difficult time. You and in your church, you're going to go through difficult time. It's going to be short. Be faithful to the end. Don't fear. So do you know what happened to Polycarp? You remember his story? Oh, while he was in his 90s, he was brought before an executioner and tied to a wooden stake to be burned to death. Remember that? And as he was there, it says they asked him to recant or renounce Christ as his Savior, but that he'll be set free. Polycarp said, quote, "For 86 years I've served Jesus. Not once has he denied me. How dare I now deny my King?" So they're like, they tie him to the stake. They're ready to burn him at the stake. The executioner's there. And he says, if you read about it, he felt bad for him. He says, "Polly, come on. All you need to do, just say it. Just say you renounce your faith." And he's like, "Christ never denied me. I can't deny him right now." Oh, remember what happened? Check this out. This is all recorded. The flames leaped around Polycarp, and it didn't touch his body. They couldn't burn him. Seeing this, the executioner took a spear and thrusted him through, and it never hurt him. He just went like, didn't even feel it, right? Don't be afraid until death. Be faithful. The blood that poured out extinguished the fire. He gets stabbed, the blood's pouring out, and it puts out the fire. And so what happened to Polycarp? You guys should know this already. Polycarp peacefully bled to death. He was faithful to the end. Oh, the encouragement for us. Be faithful to the end. Don't fear. Don't fear what man's going to do to you. Be faithful. God is with us. The martyr church, they went through a lot. The church today around the world, they're going through heavy persecution. But our encouragement is do not fear, you and I. Be faithful to the end as we see this example of Polycarp, the pastor, bishop, that would have received the letter that we're reading here today. And it goes on. He who has an ear, let him hear what the Spirit says to the churches. He who, can we say this word out loud, please? Overcomes shall not be hurt by the second death. Remember the second death? Second death, we read about it in Revelation chapter 20 and 21. The second death is those that deny Jesus as their Savior, reject the gospel. They go to the white throne judgment and they go into the lake of fire. So the encouragement to them, you guys are going to die. It's going to be really bad, but don't worry. You're not going to experience the second death. But overcome. He overcomes. This speaks of having victory through Christ. You know, every one of us as believers, we have victory through Christ. You might not be the persecuted church. You might not be going through heavy things like Polycarp did. But whatever you go through, realize you and I, be faithful to the end and realize that we are more than conquerors. We can overcome whatever happens. What? Through who? Christ that gives us strength. Christ wants to give us strength. Trust me, when you put your hand to the plow and you decide to make Jesus number one in your life, you look to Him for your answers, you look to Him and His Word for direction, you're going to be under heavy persecution with people. You know, people are going to disown you. People are not going to like you. That's going to happen. People in the world I'm talking about, right? But you can overcome. Maybe God's closing some doors because He wants to open other doors for you. So He overcomes. As the message goes out, they won't have part in the second death. And as we close, I wanted to go farther, but there's no way. Letter from heaven. So next week, we'll look at some more letters from heaven. The seven churches of the seven that Jesus Christ sent a letter to evaluate their church. Hi, this is Pastor Joe, and I'd like to take a moment to personally invite you to one of our three services here at Calvary Chapel of the Harbor in Huntington Beach. Our service times are 9 a.m., 10:45 a.m., and 12:30 p.m. Please come and say hi after the service. I would love to meet you. For more information, check out our website at ccoth.com. That's ccoth.com. God bless you.
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1: Hey there, I am Katie Evans, and it is now my goal for the month to go to the gym at least 3 days a week. So far, so good. It's not too bad. They've got classes at my gym, so I can take those, or I can go do the free weights. I'm not real big on the free weights. I like the machines. That's a little bit easier. And if I'm really feeling like punishing myself with a workout, the stair climber. I don't know why, but that makes me sweat more than anything else. It is such a workout. But yeah, it's been good so far. Everyone who works at the gym has been great. Teachers teaching the classes are fabulous. Of course, they, you know, when you sign up, they're like, here, have one free personal training. And I did that. And they're like, do you want more? And I'm like, yeah, it's not in the budget right now. Maybe in the future I can rearrange my budget a little bit. But hey, I just feel good going to the gym, having that accountability of I paid for this membership, now I better make it worth my while. Yeah, that's one of those things. And it might not be in your budget to do that. So if you want to get more fit this May with me, well, you don't have to have a gym membership, but you can go to parks. There are plenty of parks that have gym equipment there for free. You can just go for an extra walk a day, but we are getting fit and healthy this May.
2: It is a great way to start my day. It gets me in the proper perspective, really helping me grow on my walk.
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4: 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We're literally voting for people right now who have this philosophy that is saying that, hey, all of your problems are because you have this capitalist system and it's just all bad. 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What I'm saying is they're not going to tax the rich. And we're going to put something on the ballot. We'll probably vote for it. Well, we're going to have this massive 5% billionaire tax. It'll put a lot of money in the coffers of California for 1 year. 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
13: Lord, I don't want to be that heart that can never be moved. It's either too hot or too cold. And I always find a reason not to believe that. But then on the other side, well, I have reasons not to believe that either. He's talking about a condition of heart. In short, Jesus is saying, no matter what God does, you're going to reject it. No matter what happens, your heart is hard. Peter talks about a willful unbelief, a refusal to believe.
14: Have you ever thought about where the Pharisees stumbled in their faith journey? They got so wrapped up in following the rules and sticking to the laws that they totally overlooked the importance of having a relationship with God. It's possible that you're facing the same challenge. In today's message, Pastor Richard invites you to establish a meaningful relationship with Jesus. He's the only path to eternal life in heaven. Now here's Pastor Richard in the book of Matthew chapter 12 for today's edition of Word of Life.

0: In my early years as a believer, I struggled with a lot of up and down spiritual life. I would say even today there are still highs and lows within our spiritual life. But I know for me it felt like a real heavy burden. I felt as though I was always trying to perform well enough to deserve the love of God and the grace of God in my life. You know, I understood the gospel. I had received Christ. I was truly born again. But I kept feeling like, yeah, but I gotta earn that somehow by doing well, doing better, trying harder. And I found myself so often disappointed with myself. I'd fall short, and then I'd feel like I need to get saved all over again. But, you know, I just felt my spiritual life, it was never at rest. It was always under some treadmill of discouragement and effort and religious duty, promises. How many of you have made promises? God, I promise. And only to find out, you know, even as the words leave your lips, you're probably not even able to keep the promises we make. We mean well, and we should mean well. We should try to live for the Lord. We do want to walk in obedience to a God that has loved us. But my relationship with Him is already established in what He has done. See, that's the rest. I don't have to strive. I don't have to earn. I don't have to prove. I just have to love. I just have to stay in that rest. And then my service and my life is lived out of a relationship, not trying to earn or prove, but because of the rest I already enjoy. Have you ever been with somebody that's just easy to be with? You don't have to prove yourself. You're not trying to, you know, there's no agenda going on. You just can relax. This person is my friend. This person, I could just be myself. And that's the rest that Jesus, I believe, is speaking of. Now, not our sinful self, but just that true self that with Jesus, I think we can be at rest, maybe more than any other person in our life, to be at rest with Christ. Jesus makes this statement at the end of Matthew chapter 11. And then Matthew chapter 12, we're going to see that Matthew continues this thought about rest, also referred to as the Sabbath in the Jewish and Israel mind. Sabbath means rest. God had commanded the nation of Israel to take one day a week to rest, to do no work, to trust the Lord, not to try and go out and make a future in the fields or to be busy about your merchant work. Just rest and enjoy the Lord. Enjoy your relationship with the Lord and trust Him to get the things done that you would love to do on the Sabbath. And God instituted this, and this was something that they embraced. In fact, in Israel today, they still are very strict about the Sabbath. You'll notice in their culture, I mean, they have all kinds of rules, do's and don'ts on the Sabbath. There's things that just close down and life is not normal like it is the other 6 days. They have very special guidelines for the Sabbath. Now, God intended that to be a blessing to the people. I'm giving you a day to just trust me to provide for you rest, enjoy my favor upon your life. But in the days of Jesus, and I think probably still for many in the nation of Israel, this Sabbath rest has become anything but rest. It's all about trying to make the rules of what you can and cannot do. And it became almost this heavy burden, just trying to rest properly. They were heavy laden. Can't do this. You can't do that. You can't go here. You can't go there. All kinds of like strict, you know, religious guidelines, thinking that they were really performing well for God, not realizing, I gave you the Sabbath to bless you. I don't need you to figure out man-made rules to keep it to bless me. I don't need you to rest. I want you to rest. So that's the heart that Jesus is trying to bring into the life of his disciples. And we'll take a look at it here, Matthew chapter 12. Now remember, when all the biblical writers wrote, they didn't separate their writings by chapter and verse. Those were added later so that we would have reference points. So this thought of Jesus inviting you to come and receive rest, it's as if Matthew now gives some examples in Jesus' life of this rest that he's talking about. Take a look with me now, Matthew chapter 12, and we'll look at verses 1 through 13, a couple of instances where Jesus talks about resting, the Sabbath. Matthew 12, verse 1. At that time, Jesus went through the grain fields on the Sabbath, and his disciples were hungry, and they began to pluck heads of grain and to eat. And when the Pharisees saw it, they said to him, "Look, your disciples are doing what is not lawful to do on the Sabbath." But he said to them, "Have you not read what David did when he was hungry, he and those who were with him? How he entered the house of God and ate the showbread, which was not lawful for him to eat, nor for those who were with him, but only for the priests? Or have you not read the law that on the Sabbath the priests in the temple profane the Sabbath and are blameless? Yet I say to you that in this place there is one greater than the temple. But if you had known what this means, 'I desire mercy and not sacrifice,' you would not have condemned the guiltless, for the Son of Man is Lord even of the Sabbath." I mean, this story is almost comical. You know, the guys are just walking. They're hungry. They're walking through some grain fields. And, you know, you pick some heads of grain. You chafe it out and you thresh it out in your hand and you pop a couple of grains in your mouth to chew on, right? Well, we could relate to that. You're walking, you know, you steal your neighbor's orange and you eat it on your way. But the Pharisees are calling him out. I mean, I always wonder, like, where were these guys? Were they out hiding in the wheat fields? How did they see this pop up? Aha! You're harvesting! And Jesus, of course, it's so silly. But you get where religion leads you when it's about performing. It's not resting. It's about working. It's about trying to earn, about trying to have merit from God. And you get on this treadmill where it could get just ridiculous. And that's what's happening here. And Jesus, you know, I love the way he speaks to these guys. These are the experts in the law. These are the guys that do nothing but read the scriptures. And he says, "Haven't you read your Bibles? Haven't you read in the scriptures?" I mean, just that probably got them. "What do you mean? We know everything about the scriptures." But Jesus now cites some examples, and he says, "Don't you remember when David was hungry?" Verse 3. And he and those who were with him, and he entered the house of God and ate the showbread, which was not lawful for him to eat, nor for those who were with him, but only for the priests." Now he's citing an example from, this is, I think, 1 Samuel 21, yes, where David was fleeing from Saul. You remember David's story. Saul wanted to kill him. He had to get out of town in a hurry. So he's running for his life, he and a few of his men, and they didn't even have time to pack food. They're just scrambling. And they come to the tabernacle where it was kept at that time. This was not yet the temple, but just a tabernacle, and the priests would minister there. And one of the things that God had instituted in the tabernacle was something called the showbread. They were to bake 12 loaves of bread representing the 12 tribes of Israel, and they were to be in the presence of the temple. What they symbolized was God's presence with his people. And every Sabbath, they would refresh those loaves. There would always be fresh bread in the presence of the temple, and it was symbolic of the 12 tribes, that God was their provider, that God's presence was always with them. And these loaves represented that relationship that God had with the nation. But the law had said those loaves, after, you know, you rotate them, the priests would eat the week-old bread. And it wasn't for it to be eaten by others. It was holy. It was something sacred in the presence of the Lord. Well, David comes through and he is starved, and the priest said, "All I have is last week's bread." And David said, "We need it because we're starving, we're running for our lives," and the priests gave it to them. And Jesus is telling this story to show them that David was not considered guilty. Jesus is saying something, that even ceremonial law, ritual, which was something God instituted, it was not to be more important than human life.
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0: You see, these symbols, these pictures, were to actually instruct life with God. They were not given to somehow deny life. And so in that moment, David's men and their well-being was more important than keeping the ceremonial law. And so they ate. Jesus is quoting them. Jesus knows his Bible. You don't want to get into a Bible debate with Jesus. Have you not read? And so he's proving that, listen, the Sabbath is intended to be a blessing for man, not a restrictive curse on man. My boys were hungry. We ate a little wheat on the way. You guys are stumbling over the details. We weren't out harvesting. This is not working. This is eating. This is living. And then he quotes another example. And he said, have you not read in the law, verse 5, that on the Sabbath, the priests in the temple profane the Sabbath and are blameless? What is he saying? The Sabbath, the priests had to work on the Sabbath. It's kind of like pastors. We have to work on Sundays. The priests were still working in the temple. That's why Jesus says, in a sense, they're profaning the Sabbath. You're not supposed to work, but the priests, they do work. They work in the temple on the Sabbath. That's part of their priestly duty, and that's why Jesus says they're blameless. He's trying to point out, you guys are stumbling over minutiae detail of the law, and you're missing the whole purpose of God's temple and relationship. The temple was to represent God's presence, and the priests were there to represent God to the people and the people before God. You've missed it. He said, by the way, something even greater than the temple is here among you, speaking of himself. The temple was a symbolic representation of God's presence. Jesus was the Word made flesh, God among us, Emmanuel, God come to earth. And if the priests are okay to serve in the temple, my disciples are fine so long as they are with me, because I am the Lord of the Sabbath. I wrote the Sabbath rules, Jesus could have said, because he is the Sabbath, and they were blameless. And he tells them, you should have known this. Guys, you're supposed to be the religious leaders. You're supposed to be the spiritual guides and light to the nation. If you had known what this means, verse 7, I desire mercy and not sacrifice, you would not have condemned the guiltless. And that's what was happening. The Pharisees were bringing condemnation on not just Jesus' disciples, these men, but this was their whole religious system. That's all they did was condemn. All they did was blame. You're not keeping the Sabbath. You're not keeping the rules. You don't wash your hands. You're not eating kosher enough. You're too busy today on the Sabbath. You went too far from your home. Now you're working. All of these rules, and they were condemning, Jesus says, the guiltless. The guys were hungry. They grabbed some wheat in the field. They've done nothing wrong. They're with the Lord of the Sabbath. We're just making our way. We're just living. They're enjoying the rest in my presence and the relationship with me. And here you are coming to try and steal it away from them. And this is still goes on in religious circles today. And honestly, if we're not careful, this can go on in our own religious mind. And again, we're not excusing sinful conduct, but we're trying to recognize, you know, God has given us rest. You have a relationship with Him. Oh, I know, but I was supposed to pray 45 minutes today. I only got about half hour and the phone rang and I, you know, stop. You can get those 15 minutes later. Don't worry. God's keeping score. I'm kidding. That's not the way it works. It's a relationship. And so Jesus is saying, you should have known this. And he quotes from Hosea the prophet when God said in Hosea 6 verse 6, I desire mercy and not sacrifice and the knowledge of God more than burnt offerings. Listen to the heart of God. God desires relationship with you more than sacrifice and burnt offerings, more than religious duty. God desires that you would know Him and that you would enjoy Him and that you would know His love for you and that you would know the relationship that you can enjoy, the rest in Jesus Christ. God is saying, guys, you should have been more merciful instead of being so legalistic, so lawful that you missed God. Think about this. Think about Jesus and the religious minds of the day completely missed Him. God was in their midst, but because they were so rigid in their own self-righteousness, they missed the Lord. You know, there are people that miss Jesus today because they are in their own self-righteousness. They don't think they need Jesus. I'm a good person. They have their own religion worked out. Or some are very religious and they think they're doing it for the Lord, but it's become rote. It's become this treadmill of trying to perform and live up. There's no rest. It's just condemnation. It's shame. It's trying harder. And God, that's not what the Lord is. Jesus said, come to me. I'll give you rest. Just think about, like, wow. Now that's the kind of Messiah. That's the rabbi I want to follow. And he didn't say it this way, but we might say, he's chill. I can enjoy him. I can enjoy a relationship with him. And that's the heart of Christ coming through. And that's the heart of God for you. God loves you. He wants you to know Him. He desires that more than anything you could offer Him or do for Him. The truth is, He doesn't need anything from you other than the heart that would say, God, I want to love you and I want to live for you out of a relationship of love, not some duty of me trying to carry a heavy load that I can't bear. Come enjoy the rest. Well, let's look on. Back to Matthew chapter 12, and the second instance we'll look at here, pick it up with me in verse 9. Now when he had departed from there, he went into their synagogue. And behold, there was a man who had a withered hand. And they asked him, saying, is it lawful to heal on the Sabbath? That they might accuse him. And then he said to them, what man is there among you who has one sheep, and if it falls into a pit on the Sabbath, will not lay hold of it and lift it out? Or how much more value then is a man than a sheep? Therefore, it is lawful to do good on the Sabbath. And then he said to the man, stretch out your hand, and he stretched it out, and it was restored as whole as the other. There's a beautiful picture. Jesus cutting through all the religious hypocrisy. And again, we look at it and it almost seems like these guys were that like rigid. They were that bound up that even the presence of God to heal is in church today. We're at synagogue. It's on the Sabbath. And this man who's crippled needs a touch from God, but not on the Sabbath. They were hoping to catch Jesus. We want to get him breaking the rules. What's he going to do? Watch. He'll perform a miracle on the Sabbath. That's against the rules. What rule is there that would stop God's healing power from being available to any of us. You see the blindness that comes with pride, self-righteousness. You see the how it rips you off when you get into this legalistic mind. And like I said, it can happen in religious life. It can happen in our own mind, our own head. God's not happy with me. God's not happy with me. God's never happy with me. Well, the truth is, if it were up to you, God would never be happy with you. But because of Jesus, God is always happy with you. God loves you. But will God chasten you? Will God correct conduct that needs correction? Of course. Don't we do that with our children? Do we stop loving them? No, but we correct them. And God is a faithful Father to do that, but He never stops loving us. The Gospel of Mark gives this same account, and he adds a little insight into what Jesus was feeling. And I'm going to just read it out of Mark chapter 3, verse 4. He said to them, "Is it lawful on the Sabbath to do good or to do evil, to save life or to kill?" But they kept silent. They asked him, and then he put it to them. He gave the example of a sheep falling into a pit. Wouldn't you get it out when it was the Sabbath? And it says, "Is it lawful on the Sabbath to do good or to evil, to save life or to kill?" But they kept silent.
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3: Been doing some spring cleaning lately? Hey, I am Katie Evans, and I have. My mom recently had a yard sale, so I went through my closet. I got rid of clothes. I got rid of stuff. My aunt gave me some houseware stuff that she was like, "Hey, can you take this to your mom's yard sale? You can sell it, keep the money, whatever." But so I got a lot of stuff cleaned out, and it feels good, you know, to kind of like look in and see it's like, there's so much more space to fill with stuff. No, I mean, that is kind of one of my first things, is like, I can get more stuff now, but I don't need more stuff. How much of the stuff that I got rid of, like the clothes, was I not actually wearing? I had so much that I was keeping, like, well, maybe I'll wear this again, or maybe this will fit again someday. But it's like, hey, you know what? I'm blessed to be in a position that if I did need a fancier dress for like a cocktail party, I could go out and find one. It probably would be thrifted, yes, but I got rid of one of the cocktail dresses I'd been holding onto that I wore to a friend's wedding years ago. And I was like, well, I don't know. It's really nice, but it's kind of fancy. And it's just, it's someone else's.
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13: Would you take your Bible, open it to Acts chapter 27. Riding Out the Storm is the title of the message. Acts chapter 27. Hadn't Paul had enough storms in his life? I mean, did he really need another storm? Well, when we start to look at the subject of storms, storms become a metaphor for trials and difficulties. And so we're going to watch a real life drama unfold before us, and it's going to be the drama of a shipwreck. It's Acts 27, and we're going to watch Paul go through a storm, and the ship is going to crash. But there's a lot of metaphors or lessons about the voyage of life that we can pull from this section. So let's ask the Lord's help one more time. Father, thank you so much for your word. It's breathed out by God. It's living. It's powerful. It's profitable. We are here to know you better. We want to respond to your word with a heart of openness, that you might speak to us, that we might apply your word, that we might even re-anchor ourselves to the promises of God. I know there are people going through storms even this morning in our midst, Lord, and I pray that you would speak and teach us more about how to navigate the storms of life, knowing that ultimately you're in control and you can use them for good. So help us, Lord, as we study this text. Speak to us. We have ears to hear,

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3: Have tribulation, but be of good cheer. I have overcome the world. The word tribulation is the Greek word phlipsis. It means trouble. It means pressure. It can even mean persecution. Jesus made a promise to us that this side of heaven, we are going to go through stormy times. Now, not all times will be stormy. And when we have smooth sailing, we rejoice in that. We praise God. But you know, storms can come suddenly. You can be riding along and everything seems to be cool, and all of a sudden the storm winds hit. And then you have to decide what you're going to do, who you're going to be in the storm, whether or not you're going to stand on the promises of God. And I think I could speak for all of us in saying that many times I haven't handled storms well. We can do all this preparation. We can say, okay, when the storm's coming, this is what I will do. I will be anchored to my faith. I will stand on the promises of God. And then the storm hits and we're like, why? Ever been there before? We can get real whiny. And we can come to God with our whininess and even our friends. And we can even apologize and say, I'm sorry, but I'm just extra whiny this week. I apologize for whining. And your good friend might say to you, too late. You've already whined. But you know what? We're going to go through storms. And we have to prepare ourselves to know what we're going to do when we face them. And how we can face them with the hope of Almighty God. Now, what are the purposes or reasons for storms and how does God exploit them? Well, some storms are about faith stretching. We can see that in the life of the apostles when they needed their faith increased and Jesus came to them walking on the sea and he challenged them, oh, you of little faith, why did you doubt? I told you were going to get to the other side. And some storms are storms of correction and even redirection. Think of Jonah. Jonah was running from God and God caused a storm to come upon the sea and even prepared a fish. And Jonah knew it was his fault. He knew the storm had arisen because of him. And finally the storm calmed down and Jonah learned some very valuable lessons. One other thing I want to say to you is that storms are momentary. They're momentary light affliction according to 2 Corinthians I think it's 2 Corinthians 4, verses 17 and 18. Paul says our current trials are light, momentary affliction. Now, you might say, but they don't feel light to me. But in comparison with the weight of glory that's coming, they are light and they are momentary. They will end. The sun will shine again. How God works all of that out, I don't always know. But I do know that they are temporary. So here's Paul, this is Acts 27, riding out the storm. We're going to pull many lessons from the drama of this account of how to navigate this voyage of life and this voyage of life in Christ. Paul had made an appeal to Caesar. To Caesar he would go. And Luke, our author, writes these words, Acts 27, verse 1. And when it was decided that Luke includes himself, he had probably been in Caesarea while Paul was in prison, probably ministering to his needs. Now it was decided that they would go to Rome. This was the place that Paul always wanted to go and preach. He wrote that in Romans 1 and Romans 15. It was his heart to go to Rome because all roads led to Rome and all roads led out from Rome. And it was the epicenter of the world. But Rome was an ugly place. It was a dark place. It was a place that was filled with all kinds of mysticism and evil. And even though it was the imperial capital of the world, Rome needed Christ very desperately. And if you've noticed, Paul loved to go to places, big cities where he could impact the most people. So he wanted to go to Rome and he wanted to share the gospel. And so it was decided that we should sail for Italy. And Luke is there, Dr. Luke. And he said they proceeded to deliver Paul and some other prisoners to a centurion of the Augustan cohort, or the imperial regiment, the NIV says. His name was Julius. Now we learn from history that his first name was Orange. Just kidding. Anyway, I thought you might need

0: a little humor out of the gate. But anyway, his name was Julius. Now notice there were some other prisoners with Paul. Who these prisoners were, we don't know, but many of them, William Ramsey says, may have already been condemned to death. And they were likely getting on a ship, think about this, to go to Rome to be part of the arena or the forum where they would take condemned and convicted criminals and basically make sport of them and kill them. So Paul was not a condemned criminal. He had been on trial, but his case was not settled yet. But the others who were sailing with him may have already been condemned to die. You see, sometimes when storms happen, they're not just about us. There are 276 people on this vessel. And those people need to hear about Christ. And imagine some of those other prisoners who may have a death sentence hanging over their very heads. And what does Paul have? The hope of the gospel. This storm is not just about him. And sometimes we need to widen out our view when a storm happens and say, you know what, Lord, you may not be the cause of this storm, but I want to understand how to navigate it, not only for my faith, but maybe for the help of others. Oswald Chambers writes these words. He said, if you are going to be used by God, he will take you through a multitude of experiences that are not meant for you at all. They are meant to make you useful in his hands, close quote. And all of you that have been following Christ for some time know that that's exactly the case. He takes storms and he uses them for his purpose. So how can we navigate them well? Well, this is verse 2. And embarking on a Adramidian ship, which was about to sail to the regions along the coast of Asia, we put out to sea, accompanied by Aristarchus, a Macedonian of Thessalonica. And the next day we put in at Sidon. This is about 70 miles up north from the coast of Caesarea. And Julius treated Paul with consideration and allowed him to go to his friends and receive care. So the ship kind of sat there. They disembarked and Paul saw some Christians in Sidon, but he also had Dr. Luke with him and he had Aristarchus. Church history tells us that Aristarchus was persecuted and martyred under Nero in the 60s AD. And in Colossians 4:10, Paul calls Aristarchus my fellow prisoner. And here's an application point for you note takers. I think when we go through storms, it's easy for us to decide to back away from people and even church. We can isolate ourselves in the storm. Now, I'm not saying there's not a place for a vacation, not a place for some alone time. Jesus did that to go and pray. Not a place for you to recharge your batteries. But sometimes, frankly, when we go through storms, we say something like this. I don't want my friends to see me like this. I don't want other people to see my non-church, happy, joyful face. So we hold back from sharing with others. We don't tell them what we're going through because we're just trying to, you know, kind of muscle up and get through the storm ourselves. And that's a mistake.
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0: We say something like this: I don't want my friends to see me like this. I don't want other people to see my non-church, happy, joyful face. So we hold back from sharing with others. We don't tell them what we're going through because we're just trying to, you know, kind of muscle up and get through the storm ourselves. And that's a mistake. Not even Paul did that. He had Dr. Luke with him. He had Aristarchus with him. And then he had the church who ministered to his need. And your friends, your good friends in Christ can help you through the storm. Now, it can be difficult on both sides of a storm because when you're with someone, sometimes you don't know how to best minister to them. And sometimes it's just about listening and it's about praying. And so now he received care and notice what happens. And from there, that's from Sidon, verse 4, we put out to sea and sailed under the shelter of Cyprus. That was an island. And because the winds were contrary, and some of you may be thinking, man, the winds are definitely blowing against me right now. And I need the shelter of God in my life. They were on a smaller coastal vessel, kind of hugging the shore, protected from the wind somewhat from the island. And when we had sailed through the sea along the coast of Cilicia, they're moving now in Asia Minor or modern-day Turkey, and Pamphylia, we landed at Myra in Lycia. And there the centurion found an Alexandrian ship. This would be a grain ship coming from Alexandria, Egypt, and heading to Rome. And these were typically used to provide the grain. This was sailing for Italy, and he put us aboard it. So now they have come aboard this larger vessel. How large was it? One scholar says the typical grain freighter was 140 feet long, 36 feet wide, and bore a 33-foot draught. Josephus tells us that one of these grain ships could hold up to 600 passengers. They would be a mixture of slaves, and they would be a mixture of soldiers and even prisoners, all these different people who had come aboard for this particular trip. And so there is Paul, and they board the larger vessel. And when we had sailed slowly for a good many days with difficulty and arrived off Cnidus, since the wind did not permit us to go farther, we sailed under the shelter of Crete off Salmone. And here's the second time Luke says this. And with difficulty, sailing past it, they were rounding the southeast corner of the island. We came to a certain place called Fair Havens, near which was the city of Lycia. Now, Fair Havens almost sounds like a country club, doesn't it? We've gone to Fair Havens, and we're going to have some tea and crumpets and all that stuff. And so they didn't want to stay there because it didn't seem like the best place for wintering. So look at verse 9. And when considerable time had passed and the voyage was now dangerous, since even the fast is a reference to the Day of Atonement. It was the only one of the seven feasts of Israel with a mandatory fast. And so the fast had passed. You remember Yom Kippur or the Day of Atonement happens what time of year? It's in the fall. So this is when shipping on the open seas especially would become very dangerous. And the ancients used to say that they would shut down all open sea voyages from the 15th of September until early March. Well, we know, and one scholar believes, this is, I think, from F.F. Bruce or William Ramsey, that this date is October the 5th, A.D. 59. We are well past the time for safe sea voyages. And so the winds are starting to blow and things are looking a little dangerous. And so Paul chimes in. This is the end of verse 9. Paul began to admonish them. And he said to them, "Men, I perceive or I discern that the voyage will certainly be attended with damage and great loss, not only of the cargo and the ship, but also of our lives." Now, Paul had logged a lot of sea miles. This guy was going all over the Roman world. So he knew something about shipping. He knew about the weather. In 2 Corinthians 11, he talks about that three times he had been shipwrecked and he had spent a night and day in the open sea or in the deep, apparently holding on to wreckage. So Paul knew something about not wanting to go through another shipwreck. If you've been through a couple of wrecks, you know that you want to do everything possible to do what? To avoid them. So Paul is admonishing them. He says, "Look, I have a sense here that this is not going to go well." And so Paul had an audience. Why would a prisoner like Paul have an audience with the captain? Probably because he was seen as a holy man. You know, if you're on a plane going somewhere and you realize there's a pastor on board and going to a destination, you may feel a little bit better. Hey, he's here, and the Lord's probably not going to take him until he's done. And the pastor's usually saying, would you pray with me? I'm afraid of flying. But anyway, so here's Paul. The centurion was more persuaded, though, by the pilot. He's probably the one steering the ship, and the captain, he's probably the owner of the ship, than by what was being said by Paul. Now, the holy man's, he's warned us, and he seems to have some interesting insights, but we're going to go with a professional opinion. I think that's what the Titanic did, and we know how that ended. And because the harbor was not suitable for wintering, 12, the majority, and sometimes the majority can be wrong, reached a decision to put out to sea from there. If somehow they could reach Phoenix, which was about 40 miles away to the other side of the island, a harbor of Crete facing southwest and northwest, and spend the winter there. So they said, man, we only need to go 40 more miles. It'll be fine. You ever been there before? We only need to go a little bit more. And somebody else is saying to you, I don't think this is a good idea. I don't think we should go. Oh, it'll be good. We're fine. And so they decided to go. And the storm winds began to brew. When a moderate south wind came up, 13, supposing that they had gained their purpose, they weighed anchor and began sailing along Crete, close inshore. They were hugging the shore for protection. But before long, there rushed down from the land a violent wind. If you have the NIV, it says a wind of hurricane force. This is actually the Greek word where we get the English word typhoon. It's literally a typhonic wind began to blow. And in the NAS, it was called the Euryalo, the east-northeast wind, or a northeaster according to the NIV. Some sailors believe that this gale Euryalo, from their point of view, was from Euryclidon. He was the terror of seamen. And that he had been watching and waiting from the top of Mount Ida, the fabled abode of Zeus, to drive them to destruction. When the winds began to howl, these guys who believed in a lot of mythologies and gods and goddesses of weather, etc., began to say, this sea god or whatever is going to get us if we go out in the open sea. And they were very fearful. And just a side note, there are a lot of fearful people in our world. A lot of crazy stuff happening. Have you been just taking some notes of the Middle East right now? Of other things that are happening? A lot of people that are unsure and wondering where this world is going to go. And another point for you note takers is that storm winds can come suddenly and things can change quickly.
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0: Well, storms are really a unique thing and a unique time to reveal some stuff about us. And as we've talked about in the past, some storms are created by us. We can think immediately of Jonah trying to run from God. And then some storms are just simply part of life. Maybe it's the enemy. Maybe it's just, you know, a natural phenomenon. Storms become, of course, a metaphor for bumpy, difficult, maybe even unpredictable times in our lives. And what do we do in the midst of the storm? That's the question. Of course, Paul here rode out the storm. He was strong. He trusted the Lord in the middle of the storm because he had a promise. And the promise was that Paul was going to get to his destination and proclaim the gospel. And yet, even with that promise, we can still be a little bit wishy-washy. We can be blown around by storms. Even though we know who we belong to and where we're going, we know we belong to Jesus. We know we're saved. We know we're on our way. Right now we're in the kingdom, but in the future we're going to see him face to face. We have promises about, you know, the future ahead of us, new heavens and a new earth and everything restored and the curse no more and death dying. And that's the way we have to ride through our storms, is to trust in the Lord. And here's my question for you. Here it is, a Friday. We're at the end of another week. And my question for you is simply this. Have you trusted the one who is master of the storm? Have you trusted the one who went to the cross
4: took the storm of judgment, if you will, rose from the dead, and defeated death for you. Have you asked Jesus to be your Savior, your Lord, your King, your God? Right now would be an awesome time to do that. And I don't know what your plans are for the weekend, but whatever you may have planned, make sure that at the center of that plan is Jesus. And maybe you need to get back to church. Maybe right now you're opening up your heart to ask Jesus to be your Lord, or maybe you're rededicating your life. And one of the first things that you want to do is get back to church, not to go to a building, not to check a box, but to worship the King with his people and to use your gifts to encourage others. So if you haven't found a good local church, if you live anywhere near the Inland Empire, well, I can brag on one church. I happen to be the senior pastor of it. It's called Living Truth Christian Fellowship in the city of Corona. But I'd like to brag on it, if I can put it that way, for a moment, because of the people. So much love. People who worship the Lord and love him. So many servants, incredible servants of God. Come and check it out. It's Living Truth Christian Fellowship in the city of Corona. 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
0: Have you ever looked back and you find yourself in a storm and maybe God's dealing with your heart, and you start to look at your prayer life in the last 6 months and it's been focused on one thing or one person? 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And you say, you know what? 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Maybe, just maybe, I should pray for them.
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7: And with that, it is time for us to head out on this Friday evening. Hey, I'm Katie Evans, and I say us, but I mean me, because you're probably going to be hanging out with Daniel. He is coming on in next. He is going to walk you up to the weekend, which I hope is wonderful. Now, final reminder, Mother's Day is on Sunday. Now, if you have forgotten, and you are just now remembering, only a little shame on you. Come on, I've been reminding you guys all week. But if you have a mom in your life, maybe it is your own mother, call her. Tell her you love her. Take her out to breakfast. You don't even have to take her out to breakfast. Just go hang out. Tell her how much you miss her. Because even if you see her every day, we all miss our moms, right? And then if you are a husband and you have a wife who has children and you guys have children together, best thing you could do, give her a couple hours to herself. Let her take that bubble bath without the kids interrupting. Let her go on a walk. You're not babysitting your kids. Remember, you're parenting them. All right. Listen, that's just from the polls I've seen on the internet and my mom friends that I know in real life. So, Mother's Day this Sunday.
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19: What we are doing in every moment is saying, whether it's dishes or diapers or drafting tables or drug counseling or district managers, all of that is part of our messaging of who we are in Christ and what I want you to know about Him. 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
20: 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In today's episode, Pastor Brian shares a lesson from Ephesians chapter 6. Dr. Chappell highlights the ways in which the work that we do is an opportunity to reflect Christ, while also being an act of worship in itself. You can find this lesson and many others when you visit unlimitedgrace.com. And while you're there, look for Pastor Brian's commentary on the book of Ephesians, which he wrote for the Reformed Expository Commentary series. Dr. Chappell reveals how when we lift our eyes beyond ourselves to share Paul's expansive vision, then we too will join his doxology for God's amazing grace that transforms the world. Let's hear now from Dr. Brian Chappell as he shares the lesson, Work Matters.
19: So the National Football League reports that according to the preponderance of evidence, Tom Brady, last year's Super Bowl winning quarterback, knew that his staff had deflated the footballs, giving him an advantage in the frigid weather of the Super Bowl. And you and I know it's being contested, but But what if it is true? I mean, what a sad thing that would be, that a man who seemingly has everything this life could offer, fame and fortune and great ability and numerous Super Bowl rings, would be willing to taint it all, to cheat, just to get one more win. Why? Maybe an answer comes from an interview some years ago in 2005 when Tom Brady was being interviewed by CBS News. At that time, he had 3 Super Bowl rings, a $20 million home surrounded by a moat, a supermodel wife, and of course, all the acclaim that could seemingly be given to an athlete. But he responded in the interview this way. Why do I have 3 Super Bowl rings and still think there's got to be something else out there for me? I mean, maybe a lot of people would say, hey man, this is what it is. I've reached my goal, my dream, my life. But me, I think there has got to be more than this. I mean, this can't be all there is. The interviewer asks, well, what's the answer? Brady replied, I wish I knew. I wish I knew. How sad. To have so much and still believe that because that doesn't satisfy, what the answer must be is just a little bit more, one more win, one more million, one more who knows what, and cheat if you gotta get it because that's what will satisfy. What he exemplifies, of course, if it turns out to be true, is those old words by Augustine that our hearts are ever restless until they find their rest in God. And what's true of our rest is true of our work. That our work doesn't even matter to us. Not ultimately, unless it matters to God. I mean, we pursue things. We pursue reputation and income and the promotion and find out after we have consumed it. It's like trying to be filled up on cotton candy. Tastes good, looks like a lot, but you taste it and it just disappears. The glory of the scriptures and the wonder of what God is communicating to us is his saying, our work truly does matter to God. When what we do is done for him, it matters to God, and that ultimately gives us a sense of the significance and the satisfaction of it. As young people are planning this day, what's ahead? Occupation, education, just to remember that what honors God is ultimately what satisfies is what Paul is saying here, reminding us, why does our work matter? Well, first, because work is worship. That's why it matters to God. Our work is worship. I mean, 4 times in this brief passage, the apostle is reminding us that when you work, you are working as unto Christ. The end of verse 5, slaves or even bond servants. You are to obey your earthly masters as you would Christ. Verse 6, work as bondservants of Christ. Verse 7, rendering service as to the Lord. Verse 9, masters, do the same, knowing that he who is both their master and yours is in heaven. Over and over again, the work that you do, while it may seem to be for an employer, a company, an institution, ultimately what you are doing as a believer is you are serving the Lord. You live before the face of God. And if man's chief end is to glorify God and to enjoy him forever, then the work that we do is ultimately with the intention of glorifying God and how we do it and what we do. Recognizing that what we do is before the face of God is saying every moment, every job, every mess is an opportunity to honor God. And therefore, work is worship. It's actually what Paul is doing in this entire book. He reminded us from the very beginning that what his goal was to say, how do you live a godly life in a pagan society? And as we have moved through this book of Ephesians, we said, well, okay, here's how you honor God in the church, but here's how you honor God in relationships. Here's how you honor God in your generosity. Here's how you honor God in your speech. Here's how you honor God in your marriages. Here's how you honor God in your parenting. Here's how you honor God in honoring your parents. Here's how finally you honor God in your work. Every dimension of life is an opportunity for glorifying God, and that at the end means work itself is worship. Now, the reason we may reject this passage is because of that first word I teased about. Does this really apply to us when the apostle is talking about slaves and masters? And if we're thinking in American society of only our history, American chattel slavery, then clearly we can be distressed that the apostle might seem to be endorsing, or at least not criticizing, that kind of slavery and what he's talking about here. Now, we have to be honest and say, in the Roman world, there was certainly cruel slavery. And the apostle would never endorse that. He's not endorsing it here. But you would have to recognize that in the ancient world, a bond servant was a variety of things that we don't recognize in our society. An apprentice, an indentured servant, a serf on a field, a farm worker. There were those who were mindful of estates. There were treasurers of cities, all who had that bond servant label. And the apostle is basically just recognizing the society in which he lived. We have trouble identifying with it. Recognized in the ancient society, there were very few people who had money at all. Most people, just city or rural areas, lived on subsistence wages, if even that much. I mean, if you lived in a rural area, you basically lived on a serf-like existence on the fields of the one man who had a lot of money and owned the estate. If you were in a rural area, you performed menial tasks either as an indentured servant or an enemy who is now made a slave as a servant, or perhaps you were just doing carpentry work, subsistence work, a shopkeeper. Very few people had money. Very few people had respect. Very few people had power. And the world that's being turned upside down by the apostle is he is speaking to both ends of the social ladder, to those who are slaves and those who are masters and everybody in between, and saying, you all live before the face of God. And the work that you are doing is to be done as to Christ. It is the Lord Christ that you serve. Whether you eat or drink or whatever you do, do all to the glory of God. And in saying that, he is at the very same moment ennobling the life of the servant and holding accountable the life of the master. Both have to live as though they are serving God in everything they do, in their relationships, in the way they treat each other. That is what they are being held accountable to do. If work is worship and all are accountable, ultimately that means that each is in every moment bringing glory to God or devaluing their relationship with God. We ultimately are recognized that we are being called to be priests before God. That means everybody in the church has this responsibility of worshiping God in what they do. That is made so clear in a passage I want you to look at. If you look at 1 Corinthians 12, where the Apostle Paul is going through the church and saying this in very clear terms. 1 Corinthians 12 and verse 20. In your Grace Bibles there, that's page 959. Paul, looking at all the different people in the church, says, 1 Corinthians 12:20, as it is, there are many parts, yet one body. The eye cannot say to the hand, I have no need of you, nor can the head say to the feet, I have no need of you. On the contrary, the parts of the body that seem to be weaker are indispensable. And the conclusion, verse 25, that there may be no division in the body, but that the members may have the same care for one another. No division in the body. We're the ones that typically say, now that's the holy job, that's not the holy job. Whereas the apostle is saying, everybody, all the different members have different callings, but one purpose, which is to bring glory to God as the body works together. When the reformers of the Protestant Reformation began to understand that just as there was a wall that used to divide the people from the priest in the ancient churches, they actually began to say that can't be right. If there is no division in the body, then there is a priesthood of believers that includes everybody in the church. And that wasn't just made up. I mean, that's actually reflecting the words of Scripture. Not only Paul, the Apostle Peter, 1 Peter 2:9, speaking to everybody in the church. You are a chosen people, a royal priesthood, a holy nation, a people of God's own possession, that you may proclaim the excellencies of Him who called you out of darkness into His marvelous light. You are a royal priesthood. The Apostle John makes the very same point in Revelation, in the first chapter of the sixth verse, saying, Christ has made us a kingdom of priests to serve our God. There's not just one priest, there's not just one pastor. There is a kingdom of priests, everyone living before the face of God, everyone saying, my job is to bring honor and glory and dignity to the name of Christ, that the fame of Jesus, the name of Jesus, the honor of Jesus might be known to all about me. That actually is my calling, in occupation as well as in what happens in a Sunday morning service.
11: 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The Apostle Paul wrote the letter to the Ephesians to declare God's plan that the gospel of Jesus Christ would reach the world through weak and sinful people like you and me. 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When we lift our eyes beyond ourselves to share Paul's expansive vision, then we too will join his doxology for God's amazing grace that saves individuals, empowers the church, and transforms the world. 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That's 844-414-7223. 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
19: Martin Luther explained the impact of what it would mean to think that every person was a priest in the life of the church. He said it this way: if we can only accustom ourselves to this view, the entire world would be full of service to God. Not only the churches, but the home, the workshop, the field. A poor maid would have the joy in her heart to say this: now I'm cooking or making the bed or sweeping the house. Who has commanded me? My master or my mistress? But who has given them authority? God has. Very well then, I'm not serving them alone, but God. My service is equal to cooking for God. Oh, that would be intimidating. What if you believed you were preparing the meal for God today? But the reality is, if every moment is an opportunity to reflect service to God and direct glory to Him, then this priesthood of believers that we are, this kingdom of priests, this nation of those who are called to serve Him together, are actually serving Him with an awareness that every person is to bring glory to God in every occupation of every day. What would that mean if every person was a priest? It would mean every position is a pulpit. Every home, the Holy of Holies. Every office, an altar. on which we are presenting ourselves to glorify God. That would mean that every task is a testimony, every mess, a mission. Every educational choice, every occupational choice is lived before the face of God and an opportunity to proclaim Him. That what we are doing in every moment is saying, whether it's dishes or diapers or drafting tables or drug counseling or district managers, all of that is part of our messaging of who we are in Christ and what I want you to know about Him. Every moment. Every occupation, every career, all our work is lived before the face of God and therefore is part of our witness of eternal things to others. Work is worship. Pastor Michael Whitmer wrote of the implications. He said this, "I have three brothers who work in various businesses. I'm a pastor," and so he said, "one day a man told my dad, 'Well, you must be happy to know that at least one of your sons is doing something of eternal significance.' What an awful thing to say. Aren't business people doing God's work? Didn't my father serve the Lord just as much when he plowed snow and filled potholes for the street department? We need each other to do our callings as unto the Lord. The pastor needs my father to clear the roads in the winter and repair them in the summer so that he and the people can get to church. They both, pastor and people, need business people such as my brothers to create jobs, or there would be no money to have a church or to pay the pastor or to support the missionaries. Religious callings are unique and indispensable, but they are not better. All work is worship." When we see that, we recognize, I drive to work today to worship God. I go to campus today to take the ministry of Christ. This is not secondary. This is not beyond God's concern. I go on holy ground wherever I go because I'm a priest of God called to be His ambassador for the purposes that He has given me in this place, in this moment. My pastor can't go where I'm going. I'm going to be God's witness in that place. All work is worship. What are implications of that? If all work is worship, it means that Sunday is for Monday. Now, I know that sounds simple, but it's actually a stark reminder of the age in which we live. Recognize in Old Testament times, the worship was done at the end of the week, right on Saturday. So you mess up during the week, you don't do everything, and you compensate at the end of the week by offering sacrifices on Saturday. But through the work of Jesus Christ, the sacrificing is done. The one sacrifice has been made for all. We don't show up on Sunday to compensate for what we did during the past week. We come to Sunday to prepare for what comes in the coming week. Sunday is for Monday. If that's the case, you have a right challenge that you can give to me, right? You can say, "Pastor, if that's true, if Sunday is for Monday, give us something to work with," right? We came for a purpose. If you're to be preparing us, give us something to work with. Of course, I have a challenge for you too. I can always say, "Well, then on Monday, don't forget what you heard on Sunday," right? It works both ways because Sunday is preparing for Monday. And if that's the case, if Sunday is preparing for Monday, then we should see the Apostle Paul saying, "I am preparing you." I mean, just in the most kind of concrete ways, recognize that this letter written by the Apostle Paul was meant to be read in the church on Sunday so the people would be prepared for their work on Monday. And so he's going to write things that are preparing people for their work. If I'm going to give you something to work with, we just got to cover it. So you ready? Here we go. I mean, what do you have to work with? Well, there is instruction to workers. Okay, verse 5 at the beginning. Verse 5 at the beginning, "Slaves, servants, bond servants, obey your earthly masters with fear and trembling." Well, that wasn't a very good start. The fear and trembling is a colloquialism for giving people proper respect. It's actually the language the Apostle Paul uses in Philippians 2:12, remember? Work out your salvation with fear and trembling, for it is God who is at work in you both to will and to do his good purpose. In order to fulfill the work of God in you, you need to treat God with proper respect. And part of working for God is to treat employers, the masters, with proper respect. Why? So that they'll listen to your testimony. So they believe that your life is different, your pattern is different, your ethics are different, because you are respecting them in the way that those who would respect God are called to do. That's why Paul immediately follows after the fear and trembling, verse 5, do this with a sincere heart, as you would Christ. Work with integrity, as though you were serving Christ himself. Now, I know your boss is not always going to seem like Christ, but you are representing Christ to that person. And therefore, to him, to her, to employees around you, you are working for Christ's name's sake. That means verse 6, there's an implication. As you work, it's not to be by the way of eye service, not working just when the boss is looking, or ignoring what might not be seen, or painting over things so they can't be seen. You know, Kathy and I are in that process because just yesterday, our son-in-law graduated from his university in St. Louis. And so as a consequence, the house that we had in St. Louis, we're now ready to sell because my daughter and her husband, they're moving away. And as we are going through that process of inspections, we found out that the person who inspected the home when it was sold to us a few years ago did not inspect the electrical system. He marked that he had. There was no one who could see that he didn't. And the consequence is, now when an inspector sees, now he says, how in the world did this get passed? Your family has lived in danger for years. This needs to be corrected immediately. Because no one would see it, the job was sloughed over. Not only endangering us, but should that man have been a believer, dishonoring to God. We don't serve chiefly for eye service. We are to serve in such a way that we are honoring God in what we do, doing a job in such a way that people would say, even when I didn't see it, you operated with integrity.
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3: 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Where do we find salvation? Who gives us salvation? It's a pretty deep question, isn't it? Well, the answer is here in Acts 4:12, and it leads to a question, which is, do you believe this to be true? Because if you're a follower of Jesus, the answer is yes. And maybe if you're not, or maybe you're someone struggling with your faith, or you're curious, I believe the answer is yes. Acts 4:12 says, salvation is found in no one else, for there is no other name under heaven given to mankind by which we must be saved. And that's talking about Jesus, that portion of Acts. Jesus' followers, after he is resurrected, are preaching, speaking the good news, and that's what they say. And that's a question that we have to ask. Do you believe that to be true? And if the answer is yes, then put your faith in Jesus. Amen.
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2: Jose, what's the first thing you do in the morning? You check your phone, like the news?
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2: Like work emails?
22: Yeah.
2: Yeah, now is that, do you think that makes you more optimistic about your day? Makes you want to get up? Or is it like, ugh, I shouldn't have looked at that right now?
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2: Right? That's, I suppose that's how it is, right?
22: Yeah.
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22: If it's boss man Ronnie, I'm feeling optimistic. If it's other people, well, let me see what they want.
2: 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I always check the emails. I have the same things every day, but sometimes there's something else. The news, though, I think a lot of people check the social media first thing in the morning, and we call that doom.
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29: When decrees are forced to get God's people to bow down, do not worry, do not fear, because I will be with you. 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
31: Welcome to another one of our Bible studies on the Book of Daniel. Thank you so much for joining us this evening. You're in for a fascinating evening of Bible study. But before we launch into our Bible study, we've got a number of questions that have come in. And our producer, George Washington Devaraj, has just emailed them to me. So let's go over some questions, then we'll have prayer. I want to remind you as well that invite your friends to join you on Wednesday night for these inspirational Bible studies. You'll find that you look forward to these Wednesday nights, that the Spirit of God will touch your heart, that you'll grow in Christ and grow in a knowledge of His Word. Thank you for your questions. Now, remember how to send the questions to us. We'll put up on the screen if you have any questions from this week or the past. You send it simply to info@hopelives365.com. Any questions? Hope Lives info at hopelives365.com. So here's, we start. First question. Why is 10 mostly used in chapter 1? Like, for example, in verse 12, 10 days, verse 20, 10 times. This is from Uganda. What does 10 represent in the Bible? I want you to think of some of the times 10 is used in the Bible. What is a tithe? A tithe is 1/10, where God invites us to dedicate 1/10 of our income to him for the glory of his name. So 10 there represents dedication when it comes to income. What about the 10 commandments? They invite us to be dedicated to God in each area of our life. Remember in the Bible, in Matthew

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3: And the false unity that takes place, union of church and state and so forth, apostasy from God. You also in Daniel find the 10 toes of the image, a society that is so weak that it's crumbling because it's rejected God's way. So 10, typically if it's used in the positive sense, dedication. Negative sense is lack of dedication or rejection or rebellion against God. Let's look at some more questions. Here's number 2. My son is interested to join the study. I'm just wondering if you've recorded the Revelation study. Would like to see it. Thank you for your help, Sherry. Yes, Sherry, we have. If you want to do that, go to Hope Lives 365, and then you go from there to the inventory of past studies, and you'll be able to certainly get the Revelation studies. If you have any questions about that, of how to get them, just write a question to our staff at Hope Lives info@hopelives365.com if you have any problems getting them. Somebody said, how do I get the study notes on Pastor Finley's study on the book of Daniel? We'll put that up here so you get the study notes. HopeLives365.com/weekly Bible study. So if you want the study notes, HopeLives365.com/weekly Bible study. Here's from Cecil. Comes from Facebook. He said, I have two questions for Pastor Mark. Did Jesus complete salvation on Calvary? And can you be a Christian if he didn't? Yes, Jesus did complete our salvation on Calvary. The atonement was complete on Calvary. Christ paid it all. I love the old song, Jesus paid it all. All to him I owe. The shed blood on Calvary provides complete salvation for us. But it is not until we accept that that we can receive that salvation. Christ's work of salvation, the price he paid was complete on Calvary's cross. But after Jesus died and was resurrected, he ascended as our high priest into heaven. So we come to Jesus, our high priest, who applies the benefits of what he did on the cross to our names individually. So can anything be added to what he did on the cross? No. But is our work of salvation complete on the cross? Our work of salvation is complete only as we accept what Christ has done on the cross, and only as we receive, personally receive the benefits of that salvation by coming to Jesus, who is our living high priest. Jesus died for us, Jesus lives for us, and we must have the dying Christ, but also the living Christ. His death on the cross is complete. Nothing can be added to the atonement there. But to receive that, we come to the living priest and receive the gift of salvation. Okay? Here is one that talks about, does the kingdom that God sets up apply to the church or the second coming of our Lord Jesus Christ? I'm sure the verse itself shows it, the church may not be applied, but I just wanted more explanation. Sure. There's another one there, too, that was kind of interesting. Somebody asks if the stone cut out without hands signifies the 144,000 mentioned in Revelation 7 and 14. Let's go to the text itself. So that question sometimes is raised, and we look at Daniel chapter 2, and when the vision is given, Daniel talks about this great image in chapter 2. The splendid is, splendor was excellent. This is verse 31. Verse 32, the image's head was of fine gold, its chest in arms of silver, its belly and thighs of brass, its legs of iron, feet of part of iron and clay. Then notice, you watch till a stone was cut out without hands. Without hands, this is something divine. The stone, it struck the image, so it strikes it on its feet. And the iron and clay breaks them to pieces and dissolves them. And the stone.

0: that strikes them, according to verse 35, becomes a mountain that fills the whole earth. Now notice verse 44. In the days of these kings, that is the divisions of the Roman Empire, the God of heaven will set up a kingdom which shall never be destroyed. The kingdom won't be left to other people. It'll consume and break all pieces, all these kingdoms. It'll stand forever. So the vision of Daniel 2 is not peace and love coming to earth through the church, but it is rather a cataclysmic destruction, a cataclysmic destruction that takes place. The rock cut out without hands smashes the image down. And so this represents, of course, Jesus Christ, the Rock of Ages, the one who returns as King of Kings and Lord of Lords, not the 144,000, not the church on earth, but it is the divine coming of our Lord Jesus Christ to destroy evil and wickedness. I think that's as far as we'll go today. Some of our other questions that you have asked, somebody asks about biblical sources to confirm dates that you give in the study. Yes, there are sources in the Bible and outside of the Bible, in fact. And I'll ask our team to send you some of those sources and answer to those questions. So if you didn't get your question answered tonight, I'll either answer it next week or we'll send one of our team, we'll have one of our team email you the answer. Thank you for your questions. Again, if you have any questions, please, you can write them to info@hopelives365.com. So let's pray. Father in heaven, we thank you with all of our heart that the Word of God is true, that it is trustworthy, that it is reliable. As we study Daniel, the ancient prophet of the past, help us learn lessons that enable us to understand your will for our lives personally. As we go into Daniel chapter 3 tonight, speak to our hearts, impress our minds, draw us close to you, we pray thee in Christ's name, amen. You'll recall that we're looking at three things in every chapter of the book of Daniel. What does this chapter say about God? What does it say about my life today? What does it say about end time events? We studied chapter 1. We saw that Daniel and his friends were taken into captivity by the Babylonian king Nebuchadnezzar. We saw that Daniel was faithful to God, and that at the end of chapter 1, we discovered that Daniel and his friends were 10 times wiser than anybody in the Babylonian realm, all the wise men. Chapter 1 reveals the God who turns defeat into victory. That's what it says about God. What does it say about my life today?
1: 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And now, back to Pastor Mark Finley.
0: It says that when we're faithful to God, He will work miracles in our life that we cannot imagine. What does it say about end events? It says that God is calling us to faithfulness in a world that is like Babylon, in a world that's sex-centered, thrill-jaded, morally twisted, in a world where the Babylonian culture of the world tries to squeeze it into its us into its mold with media, with Hollywood's productions, with the worldly system. It calls us to be faithful to God. Daniel chapter 2. We looked at it last week, the dream of King Nebuchadnezzar. You don't have to guess what that dream represents. The Bible tells us Nebuchadnezzar has a dream of an image, head of gold, breast and arms of silver, thighs of brass, legs of iron, feet of iron and clay. Daniel says, Nebuchadnezzar, you're the head of gold. Your kingdom, Babylon. After you will rise another kingdom, Medo-Persia, then Greece, then Rome. And then Rome will be divided, the Roman Empire, in 10 divisions. Then the rock cut out without hands. We find history following the image of Daniel 2 like a blueprint. Nebuchadnezzar's kingdom crumbled as the Medes and Persians attacked it and destroyed it, and they ruled. Then the Greeks overcame the Medes and the Persians. Then the Romans overcame the Greeks. Somebody asked, where can you find these dates? They are well known in history. Gibbon's Decline and Fall of the Roman Empire outlines the fall of Rome, and it talks about the divisions of the Roman Empire, the tribes. But any standard history, you can find that Babylon ruled the world from 605 to 539 BC. Greece, Medo-Persia ruled from 539 to 331 BC before Christ. Greece ruled from 331 to 168. The Roman Empire ruled from about 168 to 351, 168 BC to 351 AD. Then from 351 to about 476, the barbarian tribes came down, attacked, and destroyed the Roman Empire. When you look at Daniel 2, Daniel 3, Daniel 4, they really are a unit. In Daniel chapter 2, God's the true prophet. He holds this world in his hand. Wisdom and might are his. He knows the future, and he's the architect of the future. So in Daniel chapter 2, he's the true prophet. Daniel chapter 3, he is the priest. He's the interceder. He's the one who intercedes for his people. He leaps into the flames to protect. In Daniel chapter 4, he's the true king. So he's prophet, priest, and king. Daniel 4, as we study next week, he allows Nebuchadnezzar to go off his throne. Nebuchadnezzar crawls around for 7 years as the beast, eating grass and feeding with the animals. So Daniel reveals God is the true prophet, the one that knows the future. God is the true priest who intercedes for us through Jesus Christ, our Lord. And he is the true king. He is the one that rules over all. In chapter 2, he's the revealer. He reveals the future. Chapter 3, he's the redeemer. He redeems his people. Chapter 4, he's the ruler. These chapters give us amazing pictures of God, and they give us confidence in God. Now we come to chapter 3. Chapter 3 is critical for our understanding because it reveals to us events that happened in the days of Daniel and events that will happen just before the coming of Christ. So you remember in chapter 2, we read about a great image. The images had a head of gold, breasts and arms of silver, thighs of brass, legs of iron, representing the successive nations that would rule the world, that dominate the world, and then the divisions of the Roman Empire. So let's go to chapter 3. We also have an image, but it's quite a different image. Daniel 3, verse 1. Nebuchadnezzar the king made an image of gold whose height was 60 cubits and its width 6 cubits. He set it up on the plain of Dura in the province of Babylon. So its height is 60 cubits. How long is a cubit? Well, from the end of the elbow to the tip of the finger, that was considered to be a cubit, usually about 18 inches. So if you got 60 cubits, approximately 90 feet. If you're long and skinny, it could go up to 100, 103 feet. Then it goes, it says that it is 6 cubits wide. That's 9 feet wide, about. So you got to, but there's a little something strange there. If something is 100 feet tall and it's 9 feet wide, the proportions of that are just not good. They're wrong. But people have said, wait a minute, this must be a legend. It must be fictitious because the proportion. No. Take the Statue of Liberty. What's the Statue of Liberty? About 300 feet or so, 305. But when you measure the Statue of Liberty, you measure it from the bottom, include the pedestal, and then you have the statue. So it's the same here. No doubt the total from the ground to the top was about 100 feet, 90 to 100 feet, but you had a pedestal that was on the bottom of it, so the proportions would be right, not way out. You wouldn't have this skinny stick-like figure that if it's 100 feet high and 9 there wide. No. So it considers the pedestal. Now, notice something here, 2 in verse 1. Nebuchadnezzar makes this image all of gold. Why do you think he did that? What do you think his reason was in doing that? Nebuchadnezzar did that for one major reason. God gave Nebuchadnezzar a dream of the future. in which his empire, Babylon, would be overthrown by the Medes and the Persians. The gold would give way to the silver, then the bronze, the brass, and so the bronze and the iron and the clay. But Nebuchadnezzar said, no, that's not going to happen. The image is going to be all of gold, because my kingdom is going to rule forever and ever and ever. And, you know, the archaeologists excavating in Babylon found a clay tablet, a cuneiform tablet, and this is what it said. O Babylon, the delight of mine eyes, may my kingdom last forever. So Nebuchadnezzar built this image in defiance of the true God's interpretation of history, in defiance of the true God's plan for the rise and fall and the destiny of nations. So he makes this image 90 feet high to 100. He erects it on the plains of Dura, so the sun glancing off the golden image could be seen from miles away. And then the king summons all of the wise men in his realm. The Bible says he brings his princes, that's satraps in some translations of the Bible, they're princes. He brings the princes, the governors, the astrologers, the magicians, the educated elite. They are all to come to the plains of Dura. We read it here in verse 2. The king Nebuchadnezzar sent word to gather together the satraps, that's princes, administrators, the governors, the counselors, the treasurers, the judges, the magistrates, and all the officials of the provinces to come to the dedication of the image which the king had set up. Anybody that was anybody and everybody that was somebody came to that dedication. And so they came. And the king, the herald, cries aloud, to you it's commanded. Now notice, here is a counterfeit image whose dimensions are 60 and 6. And a universal world leader, Nebuchadnezzar, passes a decree, a command, that everybody should fall down and worship this image. Then a herald commanded, to you it is commanded. Then a herald cried aloud, verse 4, to you it's commanded, O peoples, nations, and languages. At what time you hear the sound of the horn, the flute, the harp, the lyre, the psaltery, with all kind of music, fall down and worship the gold image that the king Nebuchadnezzar set up. Who set up the image in Daniel 2? Who gave Nebuchadnezzar that dream? God did. Who made the image in Daniel 3? Nebuchadnezzar did. What's the difference? Nebuchadnezzar rejects God's plan. Nebuchadnezzar turns his back on God's plan. Nebuchadnezzar wants to have a kingdom that lasts forever and ever and ever. And he calls all of the wise men of Babylon to come to the plains of Dura. They set up a golden, he sets up this golden image. And he says, look, the music is going to play. And when the music plays, hit the ground, worship the golden image. As a tribute, Nebuchadnezzar says, to my empire, as a tribute to me, that I will rule and reign. And after my death, Babylon will go on, and it will be the mighty empire to the ends of the earth. True, an image, 60 and 6. A decree that is set, that is goes forth, a command from a universal world ruler that has to do with worship. It has to do with breaking the commandments of God, because the first commandment says, thou shalt not have any other gods before thee. Second commandment, thou shalt not make unto thee a graven image, bow down and worship it. So this command by Nebuchadnezzar was contrary to the command of God. And to bow down would be to violate the commands of God. Is there, in the last days of Earth's history, another image that will be set up? Is there a divine decree that will go forth? Is there another command contrary to the commands of God that will call men and women to worship falsely? In contrast to the commandments of God, Revelation describes that in Revelation, the 13th chapter. It says that there would be a beast, calls it the beast. Beast in the Bible is a kingdom, religio-political kingdom, that would unite church and state. And in that union of church and state, those that did not worship in a particular way, they would face, at first they'd be unable to buy or sell, then they'd face a death decree. So this chapter, Daniel chapter 3, foreshadows, it points forward to what's going to happen in the last days of Earth's history. So let's continue as we study. And as we do, we go down to verse 8. Because there were three that would not bow down and worship the gold image. Verse 5 says of Daniel chapter 3, that at the time you hear the sound of the horn, the flute, the harp, the lyre, and the psaltery, the symphony with all kinds of music, you shall fall down and worship the gold image that the king Nebuchadnezzar set up. But yet, there were those that wouldn't bow down. Who were they?
1: 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And now, a final thought from Pastor Mark.
0: Verse 8, therefore at that time certain Chaldeans came forth, that's Babylon, and accused the Jews. They spoke and said to king, O king, live forever. You, O king, have made a decree that everybody needs to bow down. Verse 12, there are certain Jews whom you have set over the affairs of the province of Babylon, Shadrach, Meshach, and Abednego. These men, O king, have not paid due regard to you. They do not serve your gods or worship the golden image that you have set up. Notice very interesting language. They have not paid due regard to you. In other words, they're violating the laws of the state. They cannot go along in harmony with the laws of the state. And so in the last days of Earth's history, a powerful world leader works to unite religions and political forces under his auspices. Human beings are commanded to worship contrary to the commands of God, just like Shadrach, Meshach, and Abednego were commanded to worship contrary to the commands of God. And those that don't worship are accused once again, just like the Babylonians accused the people of God in those days. They're accused. And what are they accused to do? They're accused because they don't give due regard to the laws of the state.
2: 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I don't have a name tag on. I guess it wouldn't matter if I did, right? 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So there's a chance for you to win $2,500, $2,500 in gas and groceries. That's the grand prize. 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You'll see a little picture of a grocery basket. And then you enter your email address or you sign in with social media or Facebook. 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
17: 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Amen.
15: 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We are coming to you live here on 99.5 KKLA FM. And this broadcast, we are going to be celebrating Mother's Day. Amen. We're going to be celebrating our mothers and stepmothers and mother-in-laws. However your mother comes, we're going to celebrate. All right. Amen. Those of you that know the story in the Bible, there was a woman who carried the word. There was a mother who carried the word of God for 9 months. 9 months she carried the word of God. And in John chapter 1, verses 13 and 14, which were born not of blood, nor of the will of the flesh, nor the will of man, but of God. And the Word was made flesh and dwelt among us. And that Word that was carried in this woman's womb for 9 months was Mary. And the Word of God became flesh. Amen. Again, I'm Chaplain Pete Pacheco, along with my lovely wife,
4: Lydia Pacheco. Good morning and praise the Lord, everyone. Well, I'm sure you've guessed it by now that we are talking about Mother's Day today. We want to give honor where honor is due. And before we have our special guest come on, I wanted to give you a few more examples of women in the Bible that were praying mothers, and they prayed for their children, and their children became great men and women of God. One of the examples, which I found to be interesting, that I honestly had not read in the Word of God until yesterday, was actually Rebecca. In Genesis chapter 25, verse 21, it says, "Now Isaac pleaded with the Lord for his wife, because she was barren, and the Lord granted his plea, and Rebekah, his wife, conceived. But the children struggled together within her." So she had twins. "And she said, 'If all is well, why am I like this?' So she went in to inquire of the Lord." She went to the Lord, and the Lord actually spoke to her and said, "Two nations are in your womb. Two peoples shall be separated from your body. One people shall be stronger than the other, and the older shall serve the younger." Let me tell you, from that point forward, she prayed for her sons. And I had not known that while she was pregnant with twins, that she was literally went into her prayer closet. Well, now that maybe was a prayer tent at the time, but prayed for her unborn twins. I felt that to be such a beautiful verse, because here is a mother. We know in nowadays, well, yes, godly women pray for their children, but this was a mother who prayed for her unborn twins. Sarah also prayed for God to send her a promise, and he gave her a son, and she continued to pray for Isaac. There are so many others. My husband mentioned Mary regarding praying. And then one of my favorite stories was Hannah, where she, in 1 Samuel chapter 1, verse 10 through 20, she prayed in the temple. And it says that she wept, she had a bitterness of soul, and prayed to the Lord and wept in anguish. But the Lord had heard her, and Eli said that she was going to go in peace, and the God of Israel had granted her petition, which she had asked of him. But see, in verse 19, it says that they rose early in the morning and worshiped before the Lord, and returned and came to their house of Ramah. This is where her husband Elkanah and her, they end up having a child. And she said that as long as he lives, he shall be lent to the Lord. So they worshiped before the Lord. Hannah
17: kept her word to the Lord, and the Lord kept his word to Hannah, and she continued to pray for her son, who was dedicated to the Lord, and became another rabbi or priest in the temple. He learned of Eli. So these are just a few examples of women in the Bible that prayed for their children, and their children became great men of God.
15: Amen. Wow. Such beautiful stories we hear in the Word of God about mothers taking on the role of their children who are going to become great men of God, great men and women of God. Amen. Wow. So we're excited to be able to celebrate Mother's Day 2026 with you. Praise God. Our engineer, Brandon's wife, they just had a baby, and she'll be celebrating her first Mother's Day.
17: This Sunday.
15: That is awesome, Brandon. That is awesome that your wife is going to be able to celebrate her first Mother's Day with her little girl.
17: He was raising his hands in the engineering room going, woo.
15: Yes, amen. And so if you're out there listening to this, and if you have something really, really nice that you want to say about, tell us about your mother, give us a call. Our toll-free number is 888-995-5552.
17: And with that note, I would like to introduce our special guest this morning. There are actually two people, but first, because it is Mother's Day, I'd like to introduce my wonderful mother. She is a godly woman through and through. And we had some special exchanges this week about my experiences of her as a child. There was no other woman in my life growing up that was the epitome of femininity and a godly woman. And that is my mother. And she, welcome mom to the Break of Dawn Prayer Hour, Judy Walton.
18: You're welcome, sweetheart. Thank you so much for having me this morning. It's such a special time for me to be with both of you and talk about the good things of the Lord. I do want to wish every mother that's listening, every stepmother, every foster mother, every mother-like figure, grandmothers, aunts, all that represent motherhood, I would like to wish everyone a happy Mother's Day. And congratulations, Brandon, for that beautiful little baby.
19: Yes, amen.
18: We pray that you will continue with your lovely wife raising him and praying for him.
15: It's a girl.
18: It's a little girl.
17: Yes.
18: Oh, that's so beautiful. Precious, precious little girl. Oh, thank God that the baby is fine. I'm assuming that
17: Yes. You
18: were there at the delivery, and that's an exciting time for all parents to see the little one. So praise the Lord, and again, congratulations. Yes, I have Dad right beside me here.
17: Yes, we were going to mention that, but because of Mother's Day, I wanted to introduce you first. And my father is with us as well. Reverend Dallas Walton, and welcome, Dad.
20: Praise the Lord. I greet all of the people listening, especially the mothers. What a beautiful thing it is having a Christian mother in your life. In my side of the family, I have three generations of Christian mothers and ministers. In my wife's side, we have four generations of Christian mothers and ministers, and it's been just a great, great blessing. But the greatest blessing today is that our family is a member of His family, meaning the Lord Jesus Christ.
17: Amen.
20: That is the greatest blessing you can have in ministry and family. And I thank God that I've had a Christian wife by my side. Very quickly, I was in Vietnam for 6 months before my daughter Lydia, which is talking to you right now, was born. And my wife, being the Christian mother that she is, she stepped up and took care of everything while I was away. And when I got back, I found a I had a blessed family because I had a blessed mother. And I praise God this morning for that.
18: Praise God.
19: Amen. If you're just tuning in, our toll-free number is 888-995-5552. And if you're out there and you're listening and you need prayer, and again, call in with a testimony of your mother and let us know what your mother means to you. And also, if you're out there and you don't have a mother, call in anyway, because Mother Walton wants to pray for you as well. Amen.
18: Amen.
20: Amen.
17: Amen. Well, is there anything you would like to share, Mom, maybe about your mother? I know she's gone on to be with the Lord, but I'm sure you have beautiful memories of her. Also a godly woman.
18: Amen. And it's true. We come from a line of Christian godly women that have been steeped in prayer for their children and for one another. Mom was just so beautiful. I would see her kneeling by her bedside and praying to the Lord for all her family. She was a diligent housewife and made sure that everything was intact, and loved her family, her children, her grandchildren, her great-grandchildren. I just watched her, and the thing that I, as a woman, I watched her love perfume. She always smelled so good, so sweet. You could hug her any time of the day or evening, and it wasn't overpowering. It was just beautiful and subtle. She was always watching over. She was a full-time housewife. Thank God she was able to afford to stay home and raise her children, and that meant a lot to us to come home and find our mother there. And she had just made fresh cookies, and we were able to have a snack after school. So, and there's just so much. I just love all the sweet memories that, in fact, my sister and I, Rena, were talking about her just this afternoon, and the loveliness of my dear mother. And I know that others have sweet memories of all their mothers, but I also would like to make mention about my grandmother, who was a strong woman of God, and my aunts, who were my mother's sisters. They each have had their share of sorrows. Everything has never been rosy. It can't be perfect in a lifetime. And they have some of them have lost children that have gone on before them. And I've seen them be strong and hold on to the Lord for the strength over the pain and injury that they feel from losing their children. And they continue, of course, praying for their other children. And I would like to read in Psalms 127, it reads, number one, the verse one says, it reads like this: unless the Lord builds the house, they labor in vain who build it. And we're scrolling down to verse three: behold, children are a heritage from the Lord. The fruit of the womb is a reward. And that's exactly the way I feel about my children, all three of you. Peter, you became our son when you married Lydia. And we are so blessed, Dad and I are so very blessed to have you as our son. We thank God that it was you that God chose for Lydia, because there's just no one like you, dear. No one like you that we could even think about that would be so perfectly matched with Lydia. And I thank God for you. And I was thinking about the miracles of Lydia, honey, you are a miracle. You're both miracles. You each have testimonies of great delivery or great rescue that God has blessed you, as well as Lindsay, our other daughter, our younger daughter, Lindsay, who was so sweet and can't be with us this evening, but we remember her. And
20: yes.
18: I was thinking, Lydia, about the time when we were on vacation, and you ended up falling through the planks down into the water, and the plank closed. But I heard the voice of the Lord quicker than I could even think, and move quickly to grab your ponytail Thank God I put a ponytail on your head. Well, how old were you there, honey? Were you about 6, maybe?
17: I think I was 7.
18: 7?
17: Yes.
18: And, oh, that was such a frightening moment for us. And I could hear Dad saying, grab her, grab her. And I grabbed your ponytail. I didn't even think to grab your ponytail. Just automatically did it. And you said that you could see fish.
17: I did.
18: In the water, and you were breathing. I can't believe that.
17: Yes, I did. I know it was a miracle. I know the Lord was there with me because I was breathing fine underwater, mm-hmm. which is sounds crazy. But, and yes, a lot of fish, and it was very dark because it was a river, and the Delta River mm-hmm. was very dark. But I remember when you pulled me out, like, I didn't cough. I didn't, have spitting up water or nothing.
18: Nothing. Mm-mm. No, you weren't even afraid. You
17: yeah.
18: weren't crying or anything. God just protected you.
17: I was just kind of like, and what happened? Wait, what happened?
19: You mean to tell me I'm married to
17: a mermaid?
19: To a mermaid?
18: Yeah.
19: No wonder she can swim so fast.
17: I don't swim that well, but it's funny.
18: I know. And I can just think of many more miracles that God has brought you through and saved you for this time. You and Peter both, you know, for such a time as this, in this end time. And we know that you do so well there, reaching out to people and praying for them. So we thank the Lord for that. And I was thinking, Peter, about you, about one of the two. I don't know if you wanted to share one of the two times that the Lord had spared your life. I think in that car when you were driving, you and your friend were driving. Can you relate to that, what I'm talking about? You shared that with us.
19: Well, let me see.
18: There were several
19: accidents where I should have never walked away. But first, I want to real quick give a shout out to my sister Laura, who's watching us on Facebook. And yeah. I want to tell you, talking about a strong woman of God, my sister lost two out of three of her children, Melissa and Rodney, and I missed them both dearly. But my sister is the strongest woman I know that is still serving God, loving God, and just giving God everything she has in prayer. And she is such a dear and kind sister. We've been talking to her the last couple of days and going over some stuff with her, some personal stuff she has to deal with. But, you know, what I heard Lydia talking to her today and telling her how much she means to us, telling my sister that they don't know that I was listening. I was in the other room, but I was listening. I go, well, look at that. Lydia's telling my sister how much she appreciates her. That's a lot. I mean, that means a lot because we have a big family, and every time we come around family, everybody sees the glow and the light of Lydia. And some of them just don't know how to approach it because they feel maybe a little intimidated, but they know that she loves them. And that comes from you, Mom. You trained her and taught her how to love on people and be kind to people, not judge people.
18: Aww,
19: and she doesn't. So I want to give my sister honor for all the coming through all the trials that she has gone through in life by losing children, because it's not the way it's supposed to be. The parents not supposed to see their children go before they do. And I once heard a man of God say, when we lose a wife, we become a widower. We lose a husband, we become a widow. When we lose a parent, we become orphans. But when we lose a title, there is no... when we lose a child, there is no title for that. There is nothing. There is nothing, because that's not the way it's supposed to be.
20: That's a fact.
19: Yeah, and so when I look, hear, talk to my sister and just know every ups and downs she went through when I had to officiate my nephew's memorial. But I tell you, she is one strong woman, and it was an honor to be there for her, and for her to see this, what God is bringing her through right now. And I just want to give my sister give her honor for what she, how God worked with her and still working with her and blessing her. Amen. So I love you, sister. I love you. Thank you. Every time you're so faithful watching us on Facebook. And, yes,
18: amen.
19: I just love her. I love all my sisters. I got 8 sisters. They're all parents. So happy Mother's Day if you're listening.
17: Plus, I also wanted to, you were talking about a woman that lost children. You actually know another one, and that is my Aunt Nettie.
19: Oh, yes.
17: We've had Corey on the radio program telling her testimony. Aunt Nettie came with her, and she has lost, what, 3 mom? 3 children?
18: Yes.
17: Your aunt?
18: Mm-hmm. Yes. And sadly enough to say right now, her other child, 4th child, is suffering with stage 3 cancer.
17: Oh, yes, we prayed for Dennis.
18: They don't. Mm-hmm. Yes, they don't know if he's going to survive. So she is a very strong, God-fearing woman, holding on to the promises of God.
17: And then your Aunt Ruth had lost Andy when he was young. How old was he?
18: Mm-hmm. He was 3. It was a very sad thing because he contracted spinal meningitis at 3 years old, and he was their firstborn. They were ministering. My uncle was a pastor, and she was a devoted wife and mother, and she toiled for the church gladly, joyfully. But, you know, again, here is another strong woman of God.
17: Mm-hmm.
18: And so, but they, if you would see them, you could just see the joy of the Lord, and they always ready to testify or give witness to the strength of God in their lives and how he can also be a strength to so many that are listening out there.
17: Yes.
18: That feeling no hope or feeling that they're also having problems with their children in some form because mm-hmm. they are either out in the world or sickness has overcome them.
17: Right.
18: Or just various things. God is our strength, and he
17: yes.
18: delivers us and holds us fast and embraces us during those hard times. We can depend on that and put our trust in him.
17: Amen.
18: You know, I just love the thought that we have a God that loves us so greatly to see us through the hard times. Mm-hmm. And that's why we celebrate all the mothers out there
1: yes,
18: that
1: amen.
18: Are praying for their children because they are such a blessing to us. Children are, again, considered a heritage, a gift to us parents. And I thank him for that.
19: You know, we had a caller one time who hasn't spoke to his mother in a while, and he reached out to her after so many years, and I cannot remember his name. And I know you're out there. We're supposed to meet our brother Jacob Torres' his church, but I know you have, I'm sure you have other things to do, but give us a call if you can. Do you remember his name? Or was it?
17: Yes, I have it in the notebook, but I don't even know if he wants us to say his name of
19: yeah, okay.
17: the situation.
19: But you know who, if you're listening, you know we're talking about you. But you know, it's, if you're out there and just reach out to your mom, just saying you and your mom don't get along, or just say something happened, and you know, life is too short. Give your mother
17: yes.
19: a call. Make her happy to hear your voice again, whether you're a son or a daughter. Just give your mom a call and just try to make things right, because moms are precious. They really, really are. I mean, Sally, to say I only knew my mother for 9 years because I was 9 when she had passed away, but I remember a lot of my mother. And every time, you know, saw the Wizard of Oz, and my mom used to always sing Over the Rainbow, and I could still hear her voice when she's doing dishes in the kitchen. She's singing that song, then she'll sing in Spanish, Guanta la Mera, and I just can remember my mom singing in the kitchen as she was doing dishes or keeping herself occupied and just singing away. And I can always remember how she sounded, how she looked. And when I have my phone, whenever somebody calls, my mom's picture pulls up, and just to remember her. Amen. This is the Brick and Dot Prayer Hour. We're going to take a short break, and we'll be right back here on 99.5 KKLA.

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3: I'm Donna Rush with the SoCal's Morning Rush. 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
9: The debate on health care, it's a privilege, because if we were to use the term right as it applies to the Constitution, and if government should provide something to the population because it's a right, then it would make sense that the government would have to provide every citizen a firearm because of the Second Amendment, because that's a right. But I don't think the government's going to do that. So I think we're using the term incorrectly. I think the correct term is entitlement. 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
12: Welcome back and happy Mother's Day. 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
12: 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And we only get one. Remember that. And we thank them. We thank our mothers and those who have parent mothers that passed on. We have

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3: It's 10 out of 10, not times, but out of 10. She would say, come on, kneel down next to me. I'm praying, honey. Come on, let's pray. And my mother taught me literally how to pray. And then my grandmother, her mother, did the same thing when I would be visiting or staying at her house. The first thing in the morning, and I would get up and I would look for her, and she would be on her knees praying in her bedroom. And I remember, and I'm just going to, I know it's not Father's Day yet, but I just want to insert this one thought, is that no matter how many hours my father would work at night, he always went into the study or the den and he would be praying. So this is the type of home that I grew up in, and I'm very grateful for a godly home and a mother that took time to teach her daughter how to pray, and a father that was an example of prayer. This is a prayer program, and that's why I'm saying all of this, even though we're focusing on mothers today. It's you get to be taught how to pray from your parents, and it's a beautiful gift that they can give, a beautiful gift any mother could give or father could give to their children.
4: Yes, amen, amen. That is so true. So if you're out there and you want to call in and give a testimony about your mother and about how your mother, how you grew up with having a wonderful mother and having a family that was, whether it was religious or not, but just call in and just give your mom some praise. And just, she deserves it. She really does. Our toll-free number is 888-995-5552. So I was talking about early about my mom. It's funny how my brother, my younger brother Joey, and I were talking the other day about our mom. I was 9; he was 7 when she had passed away, and he remembers everything about her. That's pretty young to remember your mom at from you know, when she he was 7 years old when she left us. And we were just laughing to say, "You remember mom used to take us to the Hollywood because we lived in Hollywood." Remember, mom used to take us to the Hollywood Christmas parade and watch the parade, and then she would just take us to different stores. And my sister Laura, too, it was the three of us were the youngest. It was Laura, me, and my brother Joe. So mom would take us, you know, walking up Western Avenue, crossing the freeway, the 101, then going to Santa Monica Boulevard, going down the street to go see the Christmas parade, or just to go for a walk. And then we'll go to different stores, and she'll buy us things. She'd bought my brother and I our first little turtles, and you know, just things like that I remember at a young age. And they were good memories. They were good memories, and that's what I thank the Lord for, because I still have good memories of my mom.
3: That's so wonderful.
5: Amen. Good.
3: We are a live prayer program, and if you are just tuning in, this is the Break of Dawn Prayer Hour. The prayer lines are now open, and my mother, Mother Walton, is on the phone waiting to pray with you. And that toll-free number is 888-995-5552. This is not a pre-recorded program because we're focusing on Mother's Day, that we are live in the studio. Again, 888-995-5552.
4: And if you just need prayer in general, give us a call. We are a prayer program. We're here to pray for you. Whether it's Mother's Day or not, just give us a call. If you need a healing in your body, if you need direction from God, give us a call. We are here. Amen.
5: Amen. Yes. Amen. Thank God.
6: Yes.
5: I wanted to just say hello to Laura and to Sandra. I see that they're both online or on the on this program. Via text, I see some beautiful words there, and I wanted to tell them how much I love them and how much I appreciate them, and I pray that they will be blessed, and I know that Sandy is a mother and a grandmother.

0: grandmother, and so is Laura. So I just want to ask the Lord a special blessing upon their lives.
1: Amen. That's so kind, and I appreciate you reaching, sharing your kind words, Mom, with them. Sandra has been my best friend since we were 10 years old. And yes, you are correct. Sometimes I forget she's a grandmother. Yes, two precious, beautiful little girls, and I know she prays for those babies as well.
2: Mm-hmm. Mm-hmm. Can you also, Mom, can you pray for Laura's daughter, Lori? She's also a mother. But right now, her and Laura are having a little issues going on right now. But they just need to make peace with each other because it is Mother's Day, and I would love for my sister to spend time with her daughter. If the Lord would make that, open that door and make that way for them both.
0: Yes, amen. Yes, I'll be honored to pray for this situation in Laura's right now in her life. Lord Jesus, I thank you and I praise you that we can all come before you with thanksgiving and praise, knowing that you are great and greatly to be praised. Lord Jesus, we ask right now for Laura, for peace and for comfort during this time of concern and possibly confusion in their relationship. I pray for Lori, her daughter. Father, whatever is a problem there, you know what it is in her heart and her mind. I pray that you will remove it and let her see the beauty of her mother. Let her see how much love her mother had for her. Let her see that she could never have been the mother that she is today without the guiding hand of her own mother and the prayers that go up to you, Lord, unceasingly for her daughter and for her grandchildren. So I pray a special blessing upon them in your holy, blessed name, Jesus, with faith, believing, and trusting you, O Lord my God, to mend this relationship between Laura and her daughter. Lord, I pray for that open door. I pray, Lord God, for you to stretch out your hand toward her and embrace her, Lord Jesus, and comfort her during this time. We ask you, Lord Jesus, that you bless this relationship and let there be a miracle, a sign, and a wonder in this relationship, Lord, for only you can perform miracles. And many times these relationships need your miracle hand upon it. So I ask right now in your holy, blessed name, Jesus, trusting and believing that you will help Laura and Lori get together and speak to one another and love one another as all mothers and daughters should. In the blessed name of Jesus, I pray. Amen.
1: Amen.
2: Amen. Amen. Praise God.
0: Amen. We're going to believe, Laura. We're going to believe, and we're going to continue to trust the Lord for this matter. We're going to continually pray. Where you can count on our prayers, our daily prayers, and we're looking for a good report in the name of the Lord for this to resolve itself because of God's great mercy and love in your life.
2: Amen. So if you're out there listening and you can see and listen to the prayer that was just prayed for my family member, and you and your mom are having problems, call your mother, call your mom, because it's important. And if you want to talk to us about the situation, call in. We will pray for you. We will help you. We'll hopefully guide you and let the Lord guide you most of all to reconcile with your mom. And just remember, moms are important, and they do love us, and they do care for us, and they do have concerns. And if you're out there right now, and if you're alone right now, and you're just not sure what tomorrow is, give us a call, because we really, really want to pray with you. We really do, because this is a live prayer program. This is why we're here. We want to pray for you. We want the Lord to work in your life. We want the Lord to perform miracles in your life.
1: Amen.
2: The number, our toll-free number is 888-995-5552. Give us a call. This is what we are here for. And our lines are wide open, just waiting for you. There's nobody on hold. Call us. In Jesus' name, amen.
0: Yes, amen. Praise God.
3: Yes, praise the Lord.
0: You know, Peter and Lydia, there's a beautiful passage of Scripture within Proverbs 31, and it's verses 25 through 28, and it speaks about the loveliness of all these mothers that we're talking about that are out there. And it reads like this: she is clothed with strength and dignity. She can laugh at the days to come. She speaks with wisdom, and faithful instruction is on her tongue. She watches over the affairs of her household and does not eat the bread of idleness. Her children arise and call her blessed, her husband also,
3: Amen. And
0: he praises her. So I believe that all these mothers that are listening this morning to this, I want them to feel honored because they are in the Scriptures.
1: Mm.
0: God, this chapter speaks about those wonderful mothers, and God can bless them and keep them and watch over them as they pray for their children and all of their loved ones, every member of their family. God always looks upon it as a very special time when mothers pray for their families, and it's so vital for mothers to pray because they are the heart of the home. So I thank the Lord that we can look to the Word of God and glean some beautiful passages to keep us together, mm-hmm. to hold us, to strengthen us, and to bring hope to our hearts.
1: Mm-hmm. That's right. I love that. It was funny. I was just looking at that verse, and then I turned to Isaiah 66 that talks about a woman being in labor, and I know this is a type and shadow. However, I love the verse that says of Isaiah 66:13, as one whom his mother comforts, so I will comfort you, and you shall be comforted in Jerusalem. And that is just like the Lord to show us how mothers and fathers are, their likeness, their characteristics. And it's so true that children find comfort when they run to their mother and the mother puts her arms around them. There's something about it that takes place. And I don't know if it's partially because you, like, mom, you carried me for a little over 9 months, and it's that closeness, right? Because the baby feels mm-hmm. comforted in the mother's womb. And then when the baby comes out, then the mother usually embraces the baby.
2: Yes.
1: So it's that comforting touch. And I just thought that was so beautiful that even the Word of God refers to a mother as being comforting.
2: Yeah, beginning of verse 10, that's a good scripture.
1: Mm-hmm.
2: The virtuous woman. That's a good.
1: Oh, in Proverbs.
2: In Proverbs, which she was just reading. I was just like going through. It's pretty powerful when it comes to women. And their,
3: yes, it is.
2: And
0: yes, mothers. It is about being a virtuous woman.
2: Yes. Amen. We're going to go to line.
1: No, it says they're having technical difficulties.
2: Oh, okay,
1: Johnny is handling the call. So we'll see how that comes about.
2: Okay. They're still talking.
1: So now we know why the calls haven't been coming in.
2: There are technical difficulties.
1: Technical difficulties, it says.
2: Keep trying. Keep trying to call in. We'll work this out. Amen. So.
0: Oh, I'm very sorry to hear that.
2: That's, you know, it's all in the Lord's hands, and we'll get this straightened mm-hmm. out. And
1: obviously, the Lord wants you and Dad to share and with the listeners that are listening today and even later at the 3 a.m. hour and then later on the podcast, what the Lord has laid on your hearts.
3: I would just like to say, Lydia, to everyone that's trying to get through, whether you get through or not, you are in our prayers. We are part of the prayer team. You will be in our prayers whether we hear your voice or not,
0: mm-hmm.
3: because we call upon everyone that is called into the station, that we will be praying and holding them up in prayer. So whether you can get through technically or not, we are praying for you.
0: Yes,
3: in
0: amen.
3: Jesus' name.
0: Amen.
1: God knows who you are. He knows your name, and he knows where you live, and he knows what you look like, those of you that are calling in. And even though at the moment we cannot call out your name to the Lord, like my father said, we will be praying for those that have attempted to call in this morning anyways.
3: And let me assure you, callers, that God knew before he laid the foundations of the earth about your call this morning and about the need that you have, and we will be holding you up in prayer.
0: Mm-hmm. Amen. Amen. Amen. Thank you, Jesus. Thank you, Jesus. Precious Lord. Thank you, Lord.
1: Amen. This is a beautiful time to have you both on the radio with us. And I'm so enjoying the scriptures that we're all sharing about mothers and women of God in the Word. You know, I can only imagine what Leah and Rachel, I know I was reading about Rachel earlier. Rebecca was reading about Rebecca, but we know that both Leah and Rachel, her sister, had children. Sarah had children. She was a barren woman like Hannah, and God blessed her womb, and she had a Isaac. And if you know the story, that it actually, she prayed over Isaac. I'm sure fear gripped her heart when her husband said, "Come on, I'm taking Isaac. We're going to make a sacrifice." I could only imagine, you know. And then I'm sure she felt relieved when she saw Isaac coming back with her husband to her. So there's so many beautiful stories in the Word of God. And I was remembering there's several scriptures about older women teaching younger women in the Word. And like I read earlier about Timothy, about his mother and grandmother, when we were talking about generations of godly women in our families, and the fact that it's even in the Word of God about the mother and grandmother teaching the children as well. That's a generational blessing right there.
0: It is.
1: Mm-hmm.
0: It
1: is. And the fact of the instruction.
3: Yes, amen.
0: Amen.
3: You know, if I might add this, since we're having technical difficulties and we need to keep praying and calling upon the Lord and talking about Mother's Day. You know, 1 Corinthians 16:8-9, Paul talks about a great and effectual door is open unto me. And I want to very quickly, and you can interrupt me if a caller comes in, because the calls are more important. I want to tell you about a great open door that brought this lovely woman into my life, who become the mother of my two children. I used to go to the church. I was 26 years old, been praying for a wife for over a year, and I would go to church early in order to play my guitar, sitting on the platform, praising the Lord, and all of a sudden, the door opened, and in came this blessing that I had been praying for, and I forgot how to play my guitar. I literally, as much as I loved it, I could not bring myself to remember a chord, because what I was praying for come through that great open door into my life, and it has been a blessing from day one, from that open door until today. As we sit here and talk to you, my wife has been one the greatest blessing in my life, and she has shepherded our two daughters, Lydia and Lindsay, all these years, has been there for them in every situation that they're in. And I praise God for that great open door that he gave me.
0: Oh, thank you, sweetheart. That's very sweet of you to remind me of that time we met. Oh, that's very precious of you. Thank you for that. I praise the Lord for you, too, sweetheart. It's been a blessing.
3: Yes, it has.
0: To be under the spout of God's glory as a family.
1: Amen. That's right. It has been. And what a beautiful blessing it is, this great rich heritage that I have in both parents. And if those of you who are listening out there, pray for your children, mothers, fathers, pray for your children, because it is part of the inheritance that you will be giving them. A spiritual inheritance is more important than a money inheritance, than land, than houses. That spiritual inheritance will carry you through eternity and is the only inheritance that can do that, that has the power to do that. Anything else you may leave your children, although it is nice and although it is a memorial, it will not lead them to salvation. It will not lead them to the Lord. So pray for Amen. Your children. I'm encouraging all of you today. Yes. Pray for your children.
0: Amen.
2: Amen.
0: Amen. That's right. It's important to pray for your children.
3: Yes, it is.
0: It's a covering. The minute they leave the door of your home, you need to be praying for them. And even before with them, I remember praying with you girls before you went to school. I remember praying with my nieces when we would pick them up and drive them to school. And prayer is a covering. God protects us, and he protects us for not just for that moment, but that prayer, that blessing, just covers us for future date, because we never know what's going to take place, and God is there to protect us. We depend upon that, and it is a promise within his word that we pray for one another unceasingly, and we ask God always unceasingly to be for you and Lydia, and Peter and Lindsay and others, so many others, and those that have called in for prayer. It is so vital. It is so important that it is, someone quoted that it is a conversation that you never want to miss,
3: yes.
0: And that
2: yes.
0: is prayer.
2: Amen.
0: You never want to miss praying for one another, because it carries a blessing from the Lord.
2: Yes, amen, amen.
0: Amen.
2: Praise God. Well, we're going to take a break here in a moment, and we're going to try to work out this situation with the calls. So don't give up. Try to call again. This is the Break of Dawn Prayer Hour. We'll be right back here on 99.5 KKLA.

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2: The issue right now, however, is in spite of those criticisms of the president, I think many of them are legitimate. There has been an increasing amount of violence even before he was on the scene. There has been an increasing amount of violence in our streets, police assassinations, a whole lot of stuff that was going on before he was the president, before he even opened his mouth to run for office. This has been growing for a long time in our society, the idea that we're justifying murder of people we disagree with, whether it's police officers, whether it's... So we can criticize the president rightly, and he has a role and responsibility. However, there's a much bigger issue here. He's going to be gone in 2.5 years. And is this rhetoric just going to go away?
3: And all that will go... And all that, yeah, because...
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7: Hi, I'm Mark Finley with Hope Lives 365. 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The Bible says the kingdom shall be divided, partly strong and partly broken. And then it says that they'll mingle with the seed of men, but not adhere one to another. You know, the divided Roman Empire has been divided for centuries. The nations of Europe have not united. Bible prophecy is following history like a blueprint. God is in control of this world, and for that, we can be exceedingly thankful.
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9: Shalom, beloved. I'm Rabbi Schneider. 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
16: Welcome back, and happy Mother's Day to all you wonderful mothers out there in Radio Land.
17: I love it.
16: Amen. Okay, so we're back, and Cynthia Becker wants to wish mothers happy Mother's Day to all. Amen.
17: Hi, Cynthia.
16: Hi, Cynthia. And Dennis, good to hear from you. Good for you to be weighing in our program this morning all the way from Greece. Amen. That's a long ways to have a radio listener, but that's awesome. Faithful, good friends, and radio listeners for years now. But Sister Laura has a prayer request for Sister Penny. Her cancer has gotten worse. We're talking about that today. And she looks like she's about to pass on at any time. So, Lord Jesus, God Almighty, we are going to lift Sister Penny up to you, God, a child of yours, Lord, who's dealing with a sickness, God, that it's only in your hands now, God. So we're asking you, Jesus, for your will to be done in Sister Penny's life right now. If you decide to take her home peacefully, Lord. Take her home, I pray, in your name, God. If it's your will to heal her and give her a few more years to live, heal her body. We're putting our trust in you, in Jesus' name. And then I want to wish Sister Terry happy Mother's Day, along with...
17: She's a grandmother also.
16: And a grandmother.
17: Yeah.
16: Amen. She's asking us to pray for the Medina family, because tomorrow is the funeral for their mother. Amen. So
17: Sister Teresa passed.
16: Yes. So, Mom, can you pray? I don't know if you knew Sister...
17: I don't know if she's on
16: yet. Oh, she's not on yet?
17: They're online, but they're not on the air yet.
16: Okay, I think.
17: Hey. Okay, there we go.
16: Are you back?
18: Yes, we're back.
16: Okay, Mom, can you pray for the Medina family? Tomorrow is a funeral for
17: Sister Teresa.
16: Sister Teresa.
19: Yes, of course. I want to shout out to Terry again and tell her happy Mother's Day as well, and that we love you, Terry. And we're going to pray for the Medina family. I remember her so very well. And she always brought her children to church, and so I'm sure that her family is going to need all the support that the Lord can provide for them. Lord Jesus, I thank you and I praise you, Lord, again, Father, for all the good things that you have bestowed upon your people. I thank you, Lord God, for this time that we can come before your throne and ask you, Lord, for this beautiful family, the Medina family. I pray that you will comfort them and support them during this hard time in their lives, for they have lost their mother, and she now is in her reward. So I ask you, Lord Jesus, that they will remember that she is in a better place, though it is very hard to be separated from someone that you love so very much, like your mother. I pray for each member of that family, and I pray for those members that have forgotten some things about the goodness of the Lord. I pray that they will be remembered and praised. Remember that we do have an eternal promise, and that we need to strive for that eternal promise. So bless the Medina family, and I thank you and I praise you in the blessed name of Jesus Christ, our Lord and Savior. Amen.
16: Amen. And for those who are trying to call in, we are truly sorry. We're having technical difficulties. It's not here in studio. It has to do with the phone company. So we want to apologize, but no, we will be praying for you this week and for you mothers. Again, we want to just give you a shout out and tell you happy Mother's Day. And those of you that we cannot pray for, we will pray for you in at home. We will pray for you. Actually, if you have access to a Facebook page, go to Peter Pacheco Facebook Live. You'll be able to type in your prayer request, or you'll go to our email address,
17: which is bodprayerhour@yahoo.com. That's B, capital B-O-D, prayerhour@yahoo.com.
16: Amen.
18: Peter?
16: Yes.
18: I have a personal testimony that I believe will fit this program.
16: Okay.
18: But I want every listener to know nothing happens by accident in the Lord.
16: Mm. Right.
18: God is always in control. You may not be able to call in, but this will not stop us praying for you. But I want to tell the mothers and the fathers this day, never give up on your children. Never. No matter what the situation is, keep praying for them. God is calling them home. But I have a personal testimony that happened years ago to a dear minister friend of mine. And after service, I walked over. I would always go over to talk to him. And he said, Brother Walton, I would like for you to pray for my children. He says they won't answer my calls. They won't answer any letter. If I go to see them, they won't see me. And I asked him, well, what is the problem, brother? And he says they're both in prison for dealing drugs. They're both there. I can't contact them. They won't answer. And as I've already explained, well, I felt the unction of the Holy Spirit when he said that. And it came upon me, and I told him, Brother, I'm going to pray for your children. They're going to walk through that door. They're going to sit on that bench with you in the service. And I prayed for, I don't know how long it was. I prayed for a month. And one Sunday after the service, I walked over and I asked him, well, how is this with your children? And for some reason, I had missed the midweek service. But he said, oh, didn't I tell you? Last service, they came through that door. And they sit with me on this bench, and I'm moving back east with them. They're getting out of prison early, and I'm going back east to live with them, and they're going to church with me.
17: Wow.
20: Praise God.
18: And I want everyone that's listening to know, never give up on praying for your children.
20: Amen.
18: Don't let the enemy stop you. Never give up. Because you never know what God's going to do. And there's been cases where there was no communication between parents and children. But call. You never know when they're going to answer and be willing to meet with you.
16: Yes.
18: So never give up on your children.
17: Amen.
16: Amen.
17: Amen.
20: Lord, praise the Lord.
16: No, you don't ever want to give up on your children, and just know that your children want to hear from you. Sometimes we find it hard to reach. I'm sure you find it hard to reach out to your children or your mother, because of things. I have family that haven't spoken to their mother in over 30 years, where things that were really small, minute things that were easy to just apologize and just get over it, but they just let it just, they like to dwell on it for too many years. And it's a sad thing to see that with family and with parents. And, you know, because moms are precious.
17: Yes.
16: Moms are precious because, yeah, again, you know, like I was talking about my mother earlier, I'll never forget her. I will never forget her, you know, taking us to school when she could. Because when you're young and don't have a car, and sometimes my brother and I were just talking about the other day, we lived in Hollywood. He was in kindergarten. I was in first grade. We walked to school by ourselves.
17: Wow.
16: But we had nothing to worry about because things were different in those days. You know,
20: yes,
16: things were way different. And, you know, it was just the way it was. But, you know, mom was home. We got home. Or sometimes mom would surprise us to pick us up from school. Mm-hmm. And my sister Laura, too. Mom would be there. And we walk out, as mom waiting for us, we get so excited, she's going to walk us home. That means we're going to go to Thrifty's and get an ice cream. Because we had a Thrifty's right there on Western and Santa Monica Boulevard. It was 5 cents a scoop. Yeah, I still remember those days and mom taking us to the Thrifty's just to get ice cream and walk home and holding her hand and...
20: Sweet memories.
16: Oh, yeah.
20: Oh, sweet memories. And wonderful memories that fill our hearts to joy.
17: And even though you were such a small child, and I said this during the break, but I'm going to say it over the air. Your mom loved you so much that she took you to church, because I seen the picture of you and your mom, you holding her hand out front of a church, mm-hmm, and dedicated you to the Lord.
16: Mm-hmm.
20: Yes. No,
17: she wanted God's blessing on you, right, even if you didn't hear her say it to you, because that picture is proof.
20: Mm-hmm.
17: You told me that was the day that you went with your mom and you were dedicated to the Lord.
16: Right.
17: So she wanted God's blessing on you.
16: Mm-hmm.
20: That's good.
16: It was the first time I got baptized as a child. it was at across the street from Olvera Street. That church right there that still stands today. So every time, you know, it was just funny. I can remember a lot of things as a child, but I don't remember that. But the picture tells a lot.
17: She did what she felt was right, what she only knew to do, to have God in your life. No matter what it was, she took you to the Lord's house.
16: Mm-hmm.
17: And so now look at all these years later. Now you have a spiritual mother and my mom. But look at all of these years later, you're serving the Lord.
16: So you hear that, Laura? Even though mom's gone, but we got Mother Walton who prays and loves us like if we were her own.
20: Yeah.
16: And Larry had a beautiful relationship.
20: Yeah.
16: With the parents, the Waltons, Larry called mom.
17: Mm-hmm.
20: We loved him so much.
16: Yes.
20: And that's such beautiful memories of him.
2: Mm-hmm. I have a Mother Walton.
16: Yeah.
17: Yes. You actually did have the first Mother Walton, Dad.
20: Uh-huh. Yeah.
17: And Grandmother Walton.
20: Yes, and Grandmother Walton. Well,
16: At least I can say I cooked Grandma Walton dinner one time.
17: Garcia.
16: I'm sorry, Grandma Garcia.
17: Mom's mom.
16: I cooked her dinner one time.
17: You actually did. And she said, "Peter, you made this just like I do. This is delicious."
16: It was chili verde.
20: You are a good cook, Peter.
17: He is.
20: A very good cook. Yes, Chef Pete.
17: Chef Pierre.
16: And I remember your father. He looked at me, he said, "I know you." Mm. And he said for me to read the book of...
17: John.
16: Book of John. He said, "Read the book of John." You know, and it's interesting because I'm going through the book of John now. There are things in there that I forgot that really pop out. It's just in John chapter 1.
20: Yeah.
16: Amen. Amen.
20: Beautiful book.
18: The Spirit will bring all things to remembrance.
17: Oh, yes. Amen.
16: Yes.
20: And
16: yes.
20: It would be good for our listeners to, if they don't have a reading program or a plan before them about reading their Bible, the Book of John is an excellent book.
16: Yes.
20: Isn't it?
16: Yeah, it really is. It really is.
20: Yes, it is. And it's a beautiful book full of love and promise. That's who God is. He loves us so very much.
18: One of my fondest memories of my daughters, Lydia and Lindsay, is a picture we have of them standing on the front steps, and they are all dressed up in their outfits to go to church. My wife, just as Lydia knows, and Lindsay, she dressed you from head to toe, and you had your little purse and your little shoes, and Lindsay looked like her dress was only about 2 feet high. But you're standing there all ready to go to church with your mom and I.
20: Right.
18: And I cherish that picture.
20: Yes, it is a beautiful picture of both of you girls. You know, as Dad was talking about the steps that you're standing there getting ready to go to church on Easter Sunday, do you know that there was a miracle on those steps? There's about 5 steps up there because we lived in an apartment at that time, and there's 5 steps to go upward, and then there was a little slab, and then you went up another 10. And I was coming down from the stairs holding your sister in when she was just born, about a month old, and I was standing going down on that 5th step, and my heel got stuck.
17: Ooh.
20: And we fell. Your sister and I, Lindsay, fell. But my brother was coming, and he was going to pick me up because we were going to dedicate her that day. And I didn't fall normally. People will have a bag of groceries, and if they feel that they're going to fall, they toss the grocery bags and try to brace themselves from not having a injury or complete that fall with any kind of bruising or whatever. And I remember my heel got stuck. I couldn't move forward, but I felt a large pair of hands and arms turning me around and laying me down carefully on the slab of cement from 5 stairs. That was a miracle. My brother witnessed it, and he's told me, oh, you did that so gracefully. Well, I knew that it wasn't myself. No one can fall from that height with a little baby in your arms so gracefully. It was the hands of the Lord helping me and making sure that neither my daughter or myself would be injured from that fall. That was one of her miracles, one of our miracles as a family. Just like your miracle, sis, when you fell into the riverbed.
17: Hmm.
20: Isn't that a wonderful, wonderful
18: yes.
20: blessing in our lives?
18: It is.
20: It really is.
17: The fact that you lived it.
20: Yes.
17: And then I'm sure it was, you felt the fall, because the steps, I remember, were hard. It wasn't like they were soft, you know.
20: Well,
17: carpeted steps. Mm-hmm. They were cement.
18: They were concrete. Mm-hmm.
17: Yes, yes, I remember. But I'm sure that you felt like he said, you know, Uncle Jim saw you like sit so gracefully. That had to have been the Lord, and
20: oh yes,
17: that you were protected. You and Lindsay were protected.
20: Mm-hmm. Completely.
17: Amen. Mm-hmm.
20: Yes,
17: that's
20: it was
17: beautiful.
20: From the forearm, I felt his forearms and his hands spread out and lay me down. So carefully. I didn't have a bruise. Your sister didn't have a bruise. She was held tight in my arms. Nothing. I didn't even feel the thud on the ground, on the cement. Nothing. It was a miracle from the Lord taking care of us.
18: Amen.
20: And that's what God does when we trust him and we pray. All of us, we need to pray and trust the Lord and know that he is. His promises are for all of us. His goodwill is for all of us. Thank God.
17: Amen.
16: Amen. Wow. Such beautiful stories we are hearing this morning. And if you're listening and you can't call in, just know that we love you. And like Mama, Mother Walton said, or Dad said, call your child, call your children, and just let them know that you are there, that you love them. Moms, if you're out there and you had a falling out with your child, call your child and just say, I'm still your mother and I love you.
20: Amen.
16: And whatever we can do to make it right, let's do it.
18: Yeah, you've got a chance.
16: Yeah, because he will, because the Bible says, honor your mother and father. It doesn't tell you what age to stop. You don't stop. You always honor your mother and your father, no matter what.
17: And if you'd like to send in your prayer request, you may email us at bodprayerhour@yahoo.com.
16: Amen.
20: Amen. Praise God.
16: You know, I keep thinking about when I was little, when I was living in Hollywood, we lived on a street that was called Oxford Street. It was just east of Western Avenue. And me and my little brother were playing on the porch, and he was probably I would say maybe 3 or 4 years old, and he fell off the porch and hit a pipe on the side of his head. And it was like meters of hitting his brain. And I just remember my mom, I'm here, I'm screaming and I'm crying. It's my little brother, right? And I was really afraid. I just remember my mom grabbing him, putting a wet cloth on him, and just telling me he's going to be okay. I'm going to take him to the hospital. And I just remember laying there in bed waiting for them to come home because I was so concerned about my brother. And then I just laid in bed the whole entire time waiting for him to come home. And she came home, and they both walked up to the bed, and she said, see, your brother's okay. He just has a few stitches. You know, I was just like, you know, it was just the love she had for him and the concern she had for him. It wasn't like she stayed calm. She didn't freak out or anything like that. You got to remember, this is number 8 children she had at the time. So she didn't freak out. She was really calm. She was, everything's going to be fine. And I could, you know, my mother was a spiritual woman. You know, she really was, because I used to hear her pray too. I used to hear, you know, talking to God, you know, because, you know, a lot of issues going on in the home. But I can remember hearing her pray. And I knew, because she always talked about God to us.
17: And she used to sing The Little Drummer Boy at Christmas time, you said.
16: Oh, well, I tell you, that's one another song that she sang as a little drummer boy. She had that song.
17: Oh.
16: It was one of my favorites. So every time I hear it, I think of my mom, you know, my grandmother. She was a good grandmother, because we would spend Christmas every year at her house, and she made sure we all had gifts. You know, it was just like moms and grandmas are so important to us in life.
20: Yeah. Yes, that's right. Absolutely. Amen.
16: Yeah.
17: Amen.
20: This is so excellent that you have all these wonderful memories, Peter.
18: Absolutely.
20: This is so wonderful. It really is, son.
16: Yeah. But and I love you, Mom. I love you, Mom, because you're the best mother number two in the world.
18: Amen.
20: Oh, thank you, son. Yeah. That is so precious. I love you, too.
16: And I like the way you like my humor, because you know,
20: you do make me laugh, and then you do say some things, and then I'm thinking, is this true? Is he saying this? Is this true? And then you start laughing, and I think, okay, he's trying to pull another one on me.
16: Okay, we got about another 30 seconds, I believe. And, 2 minutes? Okay, good. We got 2 more minutes, so...
20: Good.
16: You got 2 minutes to just say whatever God puts on your heart, Mom and Dad.
20: Oh, okay.
18: Yes, praise the Lord. I want you to know I've given a prophecy over the program before, but God is calling the children, the wayward children. He's calling them home. So this is the time that you should be trying to contact them, step up your prayer for them,
16: Yes. Because
18: God is calling, and you never know when and where they're going to answer. So give them a chance to reconnect with you by praying for them, calling them, and waiting on the Lord to bring them into fellowship with you and your home at this end time, in Jesus' name.
20: Yes, amen. Amen. It's so important to be connected and stay connected with your family. And if you can text, if you're you have a cell phone and you're text, you can text your children and tell them how much you love them. I do that constantly. I send little favorite verses that I find in the Bible or a small short Bible study, and they do too. They send me texts if we don't get on the phone and talk. So stay in contact with them, and again, pray for them, and don't feel discouraged that they're not in a place where you'd want them to be, because God is still moving on them. Your prayers are moving things forward in their lives. The Lord does not forget your prayers about your children and your grandchildren. And we can trust the Lord to hear our prayers because He loves us so very much. We are His people, and we need to know that He is our God and Savior who sits on the throne, knows all things, and is everywhere. He's omnipresent. He is everywhere. He has all knowledge, and He is wonderful because He loves us so very much.
16: Amen. Amen. I want to thank Reverend Dallas and Mrs. Walton, Mom and Dad, for calling in and being with us this morning. We're going to go ahead and end the show now. And again, we want to thank you, Mom and Dad, for calling in and being a blessing to our program and being a sponsor. Donna Revival is their ministry. And I want to thank everybody. Again, we apologize you couldn't come in, but know that we are praying for you.
18: Yes, amen.
16: Amen. This is the Break of Dawn Prayer Hour. We'll be back next week. Happy Mother's Day. Have a wonderful, blessed day tomorrow, moms. You deserve it. And children, treat your mother as the queen that she should be.
17: Amen.
18: Amen.
17: Proverbs 31:28. Her children rise up and call her blessed.
16: Amen. Thank you, Mom and Dad, for calling in. We love you.
17: Love you. Thank you for calling in.
16: God bless you, everybody. We'll be back. Love you.
17: Love you. And may your joy be

0: 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Hey, it's Josh Donovan. It's Mother's Day, and oftentimes we go out to eat, but have you ever felt hunger to the point of starvation? Your drinking water is not safe, but it's all you have to quench your thirst? Well, thousands of children in Zambia as well as Uganda face this every day. And KKLA's main ministry partner is Cross International. And here's more about them.
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3: The Lord's return is imminent. Satan and his demons know their time is short and are feverishly working to deceive the multitudes and take as many as they can to hell with them. We, as the last day's body of Christ on this earth, have the honor to take our stand for Christ, ensure we are living ready for his return, and advance the kingdom of God until our Lord's return. Now let's believe we receive right now all the Lord has for us today through the ministry of his word and by his spirit. And I'll be back to talk with you further at the end of today's message. In the wonderful name of Jesus, we pray. Amen. With the Lord. And how do you do that? By staying in tune with his word. This is how it works. This physical book, this is a physical book. Amen. It's in the physical, natural realm. But it's the most spiritual, physical item on the planet. This is the most spiritual item on the planet. Why? Because it's God-breathed word. So here in this book, you can contact and understand God. You can understand his creation and the laws that govern life. We call them the truths of life. And if you walk in line with the truths of life that God ordained, you circumspect yourself around the pits and the snares of the devil. So that's why people that don't know the truths of life, they fall in the traps of the devil. And they say things like, Lord, I'm not such a bad person. Why are these things happening to me? It's because there's spiritual laws that govern everything in life. And when we find the truth, we need to walk in the truth. And that will shut the door to the devil. So, that being the case, the devil would love for you to remain ignorant. He would love for you not to know the truths of life. And just focus on the natural realm. And just focus on, I got to get up, I got to go to school to learn something so I can get a job and make money. And that's all you're concerned about with living in the natural, having your natural needs met. But a person who lives that way and does not relate to God, they're ignorant of the truths of life. And they're going to fall into the traps of the devil anytime he wants to set them up. He knows he can do it because they don't know the truths of life. And that's what happened to me. I thought I was living pretty good. And I even said this when I was high out of my mind on drugs. I said, God, I can stop this anytime I want. I'm in control. I just enjoy it right now. I can stop this anytime. And I tell you, I don't know when the rug got pulled out from under me. And I went down like a boulder in the sea. And if only God's grace kept me alive. I lost my life. It's only God that kept me from pushing up daisies. And that's the truth with everybody's life. They don't know what they're doing. And it's only God's mercy and grace that keeps them alive from their foolish living. But there'll be a point in time. You know, we all know people that have gone on before their

0: their time, don't we? We hear reports about people 20 years old lost their life, 30 years old gone, 40 years old gone, 14 years old gone. Why? God didn't take them. They were at the wrong place with the wrong people doing wrong things, and they got caught by the devil's trap. So, what we're saying to you is, don't live on this earth as though the earthly means, desires, goals are what you are to live for. That's not what you're to live for. That's a trickery of the enemy to get your focus on the natural life and look to just gain naturally so you have needs met and you can have a nice house and you can have a nice car and you can take time and go on vacations and doing things like that, which is good. God's not involved with saying that's not to be, but if that's your goal in life and God is not your goal in life, you got your priorities inverted. God should be number one. And if he's not, the devil has you on the ropes. See, if God is not number one, it only requires some pressure on your life to see which way you'll go. And if God's not number one, you'll look for natural means. And you'll cry out, SOS, God, God, help, oh God, help. How many times do you have to say, thank you, Lord, if it wasn't for you, I would have really messed up. And then go back to the same old, same old? What kind of sense does that make? I said, when I got in my right mind, God saved me from my full self. I said to God, if I can't live doing right because of all the mess I was doing, I don't want to live anymore. I'm finished with living in the sin of the world. Finished. And I haven't looked back since. See, that's what God wants from you and I, to be thankful for all that he has done for us to save our foolish self. And now let's go forward in the way God created us to be and to go live with him on this earth, doing his will for our life. Amen?
1: Amen.
0: Amen. Hallelujah. Praise God. We'll have a few minutes left to share the word with you. Are you ready to receive the word? Please stand to your feet and raise your Bible in your right hand, or raise your right hand if you don't have your Bible with you, and say these words with me. Say, I'm a believer, not a doubter. I believe every word of the Bible is true. My heart is receptive. My mind is alert. I will receive everything God has for me today in Jesus' wonderful name. Amen and amen. You may have your seats in the presence of the Lord, and turn with me to Matthew chapter 28. Amen. Matthew chapter 28. Hallelujah. Now, what we're talking about is the theme verse for this year, for this church. This is what this church is going to be guided by this year. And as we shared last week, it is a building upon the theme that was last year. So the Lord is not interested in giving us theme verses just to have a theme verse every year. I believe these theme verses are building one upon another, such that it's as though you're erecting an apartment complex or a building that is a 10-story building, let's say, that you have to put the foundation in place in order to build the first story. And then once the first story, you build the second and the third and so on. So the theme verses for each year should be ones that build upon each other. And these are the themes of this church, meaning it's the vision, the mission and the vision of this church, what God has raised this church up to be. And you are the church. I am the church. This is not the church. It's the church building, but it's not the church. You and me are the church. Amen? The body of Christ.
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0: And so I want to minister this word to you where it gets in your heart and you realize what God has called you to be and to be about and to be one with us to fulfill what God has called this church to be. Amen. And so last year, you won't need to turn there, I'm just going to reference it. Last year, the theme scripture was found in Isaiah chapter 60, and it said this, "Arise, shine, for your light has come, and the glory of the Lord is risen upon you. For behold, the darkness shall cover the earth, the deep darkness the people. But the Lord will arise over you. His glory will be seen upon you. The people shall come to your light, and kings to the brightness of your rising. Lift up your eyes, look all around and see. The people are all gathering together. They come to you." That was what the Lord gave us last year to start to realize this is the building that he is doing. This is the foundation. So what's the key words in this? Arise and shine, because your light has come and the glory of the Lord is risen upon you. For the purpose of bringing the people that are in darkness out of that gross, dense darkness into the marvelous light of the love of the Lord. And it's going to be through you and me that this takes place. So this is the foundation. God wants you and I to know he has set his light and his glory in us and upon us in Jesus Christ. How many have received Jesus to be the Lord of their life? Amen. When you did, the light was put in you and the glory was put upon you, because it's in Jesus Christ, who is the light of the world and the glory of God. So you have the light and the glory of God in Christ in you. So it's in you and it's now to be upon you. You're to arise and you're to shine. Amen? Amen? So that's God's calling upon your life and mine. For this church, and in reality and truthfulness, for all the churches that are opened in the name of Jesus Christ. So that's the foundation. You have to see the call of God on your life is to arise and shine, letting the light and the glory of Jesus Christ be seen by others in this world. Now, can others see it and come to it if you stay in your four walls in your house? No, they can't see you there. How about if you stay in the church four walls only? No, they can't see it there. The scriptures say that the people will see it and come to you. Kings will see the brightness and come to you. Means all level of social strata. from those that are homeless to those that are in the penthouse. All will see the glory and the light of God in your life and upon your life, and that will draw them to Christ, because all men have a void. Everyone has a void that can't be filled, and the only can be filled by Jesus Christ in their lives. That's how God made it. It's how God made it. Amen. That's why you'll hear of reports of multimillionaires, billionaires committing suicide. Why? There's a void in everyone's life that can't be filled with anything. No money, no drugs, no sex, no success in the world, jewelry, cars, drug, nothing. There's a void that only can be filled by Jesus Christ. So when people see the glory of God upon our lives, the light, they're drawn to that because they don't even realize, but they need that. They want that. That's God drawing them to himself. So that was what God shared with us last year. So the key words are what for you? Arise and shine. Arise means come on up now, take a step up. Don't stay where you're at. Take a step up. Arise and let the light and the glory in you shine. Let it shine. Don't put a bushel over it. Don't stay in home. Don't stay away from church. Don't say, I want nothing to do with it. I'm fine where I'm at. No, you want to grow in the things of God. You want to see your life elevate in the ways of the Lord. So arise and shine is the foundation that God is calling us unto. Now, you're in Matthew 28. Amen? Amen. So now let's look at the first story that we're putting on this foundation. This is the theme scripture for this year. And we're going to begin with verse 16. Are you there? 28:16. Notice it says, then the 11 disciples went away into Galilee to the mountain which Jesus had appointed for them. So say with me, disciples, mountain, Jesus appointed for them. Now this is taking place after Jesus was raised from the dead. Before he ascended to the right hand of the Father, he now has called his disciples to come to a particular place, a particular mountain, not just any mountain, but the mountain that he appointed for them. So if they went to another mountain, would they have seen Jesus? So the mountain is a type of the church. Jesus has called you and I as disciples to come to a church he appointed for you. Not all churches are for you. And you are not for any church. You are for the church the Lord has appointed for you. And you are to come to that church to meet and see Jesus. Glory to God, KKLA Radio family. 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And pray it's a blessing for your spiritual growth. And please pray for this ministry as we pierce the spiritual darkness and win souls to Christ. 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Now, before we close our broadcast today, I would like to pray with those of you who have not yet made Jesus Christ the Lord of your life, or for those of you who are not quite sure. Please say these words sincerely from your heart, and God will hear them as your very own. Dear God, I acknowledge that I have sinned against you, and these sins separate me from you. I don't want to be separate any longer. Jesus, I believe you died for my sins, and God raised you from the dead to give me a new life. I now repent of my sins and turn from Satan and sin to you, Jesus. I open my heart now to you, Lord. Come into my heart, Jesus. I make you the Lord of my life. Fill me with your Holy Spirit. Give me a hunger for your word, and I will follow you. Thank you for saving me. In Jesus' name I pray. Amen, amen, and amen. Congratulations, and welcome to the family of God. Finally, for those of you who just pray this prayer with me, or for those of you who need prayer in any area of your life, please contact us by phone at 323-291-0035. We'd love to hear from you and pray with you to start your new life in Christ. Also, if you do not have a church home in this season of your life, and the Lord has been using this radio ministry to feed your spirit, please seek the Lord prayerfully to see if he would have you to visit with us to see what he may have for you with this ministry. We meet in the church house every Sunday morning at 11 a.m. for our Sunday morning worship service and children's church. Pastor Shirley and I would love to meet you and pray with you and your family. The church is located at 8126 Southwestern Avenue in the city of Los Angeles, zip code 90047, right on the corner of West 82nd Street and Southwestern Avenue. Parking lots are available behind the church building and across West 82nd Street. Come expecting not to leave the same way you've come, but to be changed in his presence. And now, until we meet at the next appointed time, I pray Psalms 91, hedge of protection over you and your family. And now remember the words of our Lord Jesus in Matthew chapter 24. If the master of the house had known what hour the thief would come, he would have watched and not allowed his house to be broken into. Therefore, you also live ready, for the Son of Man is coming at an hour you do not expect. I call you wise, and I call you blessed. Amen.
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0: Living Ready for His Return was pre-recorded and sponsored by New Life Transformation Christian Center on 99.5 KKLA. And a happy Mother's Day weekend. It is Josh Donovan, and restaurants are the most busy this weekend. And oftentimes you have to wait a long time for a table, and you say once you get to the table, man, I am starving. But that's just a term we use. But in other places around the world, starvation is something that happens every single day, especially in Zambia and Uganda. Well, KKLA's main ministry partner is Cross International, which provides food, clean water, medical care, and also helps contribute to the local economy.
1: We take these funds, and they're creating small businesses, which then create more jobs. So I think that we are very careful to find ways to very wisely invest money with tremendous partners that we have vetted well to make sure that these funds are spent to help people's lives change, and not just financially, but also spiritually, that they would hear the gospel of the Lord Jesus Christ, and that there would be whole life transformation. So we are going to treat every dollar that we get and spend, then we're going to treat that with the utmost integrity to make sure that people's lives are changed holistically and that the gospel is spread around the world.
0: And with your help, a gift of $75 saves the life of one child. $750 helps 10 children, and you can help right now. 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
3: I just read a news article about how people who are young have higher anxiety and stress right now. Why is that? 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Here's what I can tell you as an older person. God has been faithful to me, and God has kept his promises, and he'll keep his promises to you. Jesus said, "Let not your hearts be troubled, neither let them be afraid." That word trouble can be translated, don't let your heart shudder, or don't be agitated, or don't be stressed out. It's important that we believe that God keeps his promises and that he will come back to this earth and right all wrongs one day. But in the meantime, don't worry, pray.
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0: Good morning, it's Josh Donovan. 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
8: 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Let's get it going.

0: Hello and a very beautiful day to you. Do you know that the skill that is going to be very important to you in the life to come is the skill of reading? And so you say, Minister, why do you say that the skill of reading is going to be one of the most important things in the next life? And so I need to tell you that our God is a prestigious writer. He writes everything down. He has two great big books, and one book is called the Book of Works, and the other book is called the Book of Life. And when it comes to entering into the kingdom, if your name is written in the Book of Life, then it's high five time, because you will enter into the pearly gates. And on the flip side, if when the angel looks and your name is not written into the Book of Life, then you will say, why? Because I've done all these great things. We cast out devils. We were feeding the poor, and we did wonderful things in your name. And then guess what? The Book of Works will be open. And I know we don't like the word works. That's something we're trying to get rid of in the Bible. However, God is a prestigious writer. In other words, he writes everything down. And so the search will be, open the Book of Works and let's see where Sister so-and-so, our brother who that, duties and actions is written. And so when God writes in the Book of Works, which I imagine is going to be one huge book, because every idle word that you and I speak will be written in the Book of Works. Now, I don't know how God writes. I'm sure he's writing in the heavenly language. And so we have two books to contend with. And so the Book of Works will not only, in my imagination, say what you did, but it will probably record why you did it. In other words, feeding 10,000 people could be a great thing, but if you did it because somebody paid you $1 million, well, that kind of takes the edge off of it. And so when God opens the Book of Works, and I imagine it's going to be one humongous book, because every person who ever lived, and if you understand the Bible, the scriptures record that everyone is still in the presence of God. Can you imagine the scribes and Pharisees' great amazement when they accused Jesus of, how do you know Abraham? And so Jesus lowered the boom on him and said, I just spoke to Abraham recently before I came to the earth, and he rejoiced to see my day. And them believing that Abraham was out of touch, out of reach, either in the grave or in heaven, but not understanding when Jesus said, I just talked to the dude. I put dude in. That's my little thing there. Anyway, and so everybody who's ever lived, God says, though you make your bed in the furthest reaches of heaven, still I am with you. Even if you make your place of abode in the hottest place of hell, and of course, you know, there are folks that say hell is the absence of God. However, the scripture says there is no place that God is not present and able to communicate. So we kind of like look at that those folks and say, well, that's a very interesting saying that hell is the absence of God. However, as you know, my manner is That is not what the scripture says. Even in the depths of hell, he says, even in the very deepest part of the ocean, God is there. And so I'm going to roll with the scripture and believe what the word says, that God is everywhere. You cannot go any place and not feel the presence of God. And so I am challenging you to learn how to read, because God is a great writer. And you say, well, what else has God written? Well, God has also written, because when the scribes and Pharisees were trying to jack up Jesus, jack up is another word. Maybe I should quit using so many of my favorite terms. And so Jesus retorted with the universal comeback, it is written. And you and I may not have realized it, but Jesus was stating the works of God is in black and white. He has written the word of God, and it is written so that we may know. And of course, there are things that I would imagine are written that we have no idea are written, especially as we get to the communication with Lucifer and God. But anyway, Jesus' most powerful response to accusations, his most powerful response to visions and dreams, usually seems to be, it is written. And of course, what would you expect for the one who the Bible says was in the beginning was the Word? And so Jesus, in the beginning, was the Word, and the Word was with God, and the Word was God. So when I tell you that God is a really, really excellent writer, we need to pay close attention to what is written, because you and I happen to be blessed by parts of the Bible that we probably don't even understand. And of course, that also goes the other way, that there are many people who will be condemned, and they will quickly say, we did not know. And so I hate to tell you this, ignorance of the law is no excuse. In other words, ignorance, not knowing what is in the Bible, will not be an excuse for anybody, and especially if you've been a Christian for 2 or 3 years, because you will be held accountable for knowing the most important thing in your life. And that goes if you're a nuclear scientist and you know the very building blocks of what nature is built on, but you fail to understand the word of God, you have chosen the wrong knowledge of information. God put all of that and he bundled it into a tree, and he placed the tree in the middle of the Garden of Eden so that the knowledge of good and evil would be something that mankind would desire, believing that it would make them like God. And so the devil didn't really lie. The knowledge of good and evil made them like God, but they didn't understand they were not going to get the power of God. So the knowledge encouraged them to live a life holy, whereas before they were not subject to those requirements because they didn't know what a holy life was as opposed to a sinful life. And so you kind of like get the whole scheme of things in a nutshell, starting from the garden, starting from the beginning, starting from God being a great writer. And so he wrote the book of the law, and between us Christians, I kind of think that God doesn't really like the book of the law. And you say, what do you mean he doesn't like the book of the law? That's what God gave us to live by. Well, friend of mine, that was Plan B. Plan A was there's only one law, one thing God said. And he said, just don't touch the tree. And if we had obeyed the law, I know you said, well, if you were there, you wouldn't have done all that. And I don't know. I probably would, if I was a betting man, probably bet that you would have touched it maybe even before Adam and Eve touched it, recognizing the fact that mankind seems to take the sin like, what does the word say? Like ashes from a fire. And so we are curious negative. That means we will do the things that we should not do, hoping that God does not keep his word. And that is our first mistake, because God always keeps his word. He is a God of the word. He is writing down, even as we speak, me saying what I'm saying and you listening to what I'm saying. And so, believe it or not, I am now part of your written lifestyle. And you probably aren't part of mine, or maybe you are. Anyway, that's a little bit over my head. But the fact that God is recording every idle word totally amazes me. And so the written part of God's word is what will be. And that's why Jesus, with great confidence, was able to quote, no matter who was coming against him, whether it was the devil in himself, also known as Lucifer, everything he's done is being recorded also. And so when we stand before the great throne of judgment, and I know a lot of us don't like that word, however, the time will come when the book of life will be open, and I hope your name is written there. Because it sounds to me, listening to the word of God, that there will be a lot of surprises on that day as to folks who thought they were going to just waltz into heaven because of the great things they did. And a lot of folks who thought there was no way, Josue, that they were going to make the book of life, because God does not think like humans think. God says, my thoughts are well above yours. And so we have the fact of the widow woman who put in basically maybe 10 cents. I can't say pennies anymore since pennies have been outlawed, I guess. So let's just say she put in 10 cents. And God counted that 10 cents in the same level as he counted the offerings from the billionaires. And I hope that kind of like shakes up your little life a little bit, because the billionaires and the widow woman with 10 cents are going to walk into the great white throne of judgment on an equal basis. And I sort of think, God, why in the world would you take an offering of 10 cents from a widow woman who the word records put in all she had to live on? Now, me, I'm pretty smart dude. I'm like, well, God, you know, she's a widow woman. Cut her some slack. But God didn't cut her slack. In fact, Jesus honored her, because when you learn how the Holy Spirit looks at things, then you are on the pathway to wisdom. And so I am encouraging you to shake off what you learned in first grade. Yep, that's where you learned a lot of stuff. Shake off what your mommy and daddy taught you. Yeah, we learned a lot from them. Shake off what your friends in the world taught you. Yeah, that's part of your makeup too. Shake up all the little things that you think are right or wrong. Shake it off. Open your word. Read what it says. And be prepared to be totally amazed what the Bible actually says. And so if you have a habit of not really reading the Bible, if I would say to you, okay, when's the last time when you said, oh, I read a chapter last month, you are probably in dangerous territory. because the Word of God is the most important thing in this short life of yours. And we are greatly encouraged. If you cannot read, then you better get yourself some Bible tapes, because there are too many ways to hear the Word of God for you not to be an expert. And so I have a lot of friends, and they say, well, I don't know what the Bible says that well. I don't read it that often. Let me translate what they just said. The Word of God is not important. Who's going to win the Super Bowl is more important. You know, I'm just translating. Don't throw rocks. Who wins the NBA, or what my favorite soap opera a person said. You know, I had a lot of people, and I have friends who quote the Bible verses from the movies they watch. And a friend of mine, let me tell you, there were a lot of great Christian movies, but most of them are not equivalent to what the Bible teaches. And there's one very popular movie that I think is excellent to watch if you understand what the Word of God actually said. And I can't even begin to tell you how many people call it the Raiders of the Lost Ark. And I'm like, that's a movie you're quoting. It is not the Word of God. And me being the impish person that I am, I get a big kick out when somebody says cleanliness is next to godliness. And of course, I throw the Bible at him and say, okay, where is that in the Bible? And so in these days of ours, it is becoming very apparent that we are ignorant of the Word of God. And so we can get by on this earth being ignorant of God's Word. However, the next life, you will be required to stand up and explain why you did not know the Word of God. So, as I've been speaking, what I'm trying to do is to encourage you to do yourself a favor and read or listen to the Word of God. Because I kind of like want to let you know that ignorance of God's laws, when you live in a country such as America, where we go to work for 8 to 10 hours, we watch TV for 8 to 10 hours, and we sleep for 8 or 10 hours. I hope that added up. But if it didn't, I'll tell you where the lack will take, and the lack will be, we will cut off the Word of God. And when we stand before the great white throne, and you no longer have your big house, you no longer have your fine car, or you no longer have your little mat that you sleep with on the street, or you don't have your favorite, whatever it is, the clothing that you wore all week long, and you're like, oh, Lord, thank you for the new clothing, but your soul is still dirty. Do you know the Bible compares your spiritual well-being against your physical? And so Jesus had to remind us we need to feed our soul. And so your physical may be good if you're eating chips and ice cream. Eventually you'll pay the price for that. However, what are you feeding your soul? You know, your soul doesn't like to eat chips and ice cream. And when I say that, I'm saying it to the people who go to church on Sunday morning, hear about a half hour teaching on the Word of God, about a half hour praising, and then they step into their car, press on the gas, and hopefully the parking lot attendant is out of the way. If he's not, he's going to get ran over, because we have things to do, places to go, and God should be very well pleased that we took time out of our busy schedule to give him that hour, hour and a half on Sunday morning to make us feel like we are on the right path. But heaven forbid if he should ask me to pray for an hour, like he told the disciples, can't you even watch with me 1 hour? Okay, I just wiped out half of the people on Sunday morning. probably more than that, but I'm trying to be generous. Have you ever prayed for an hour? Well, brother, there you go with those works again. Yes, I'm just saying what Jesus said. I'm not writing this stuff down. It is written. So where does it say man should pray for an hour? Well, it is kind of like in the Bible. And so if you are really into the Word of God, you will treat the Word of God as if it is your best friend, as if you are counting up your life retirements or your savings account or your beautiful house or your beautiful car, and you will realize that the house, the car, the money saved is all a bunch of hooey. You say, well, this stuff is really valuable. To who? In a few years, you won't have any of it anyway, but you will have the Word of God. In the beginning was the Word, and if they were to write in the end, which I've never seen that in the scripture, God is the Alpha and Omega, beginning and the end. I guess I just did see it in scripture. Anyway, in the end will be the Word of God. And so here you have the truly valuable, and you spend all of your time wasted on those things that are perishing. And where in the Bible does it say to pray for more than an hour, other than Jesus admonishing his disciples to get up, wake up? I've heard that wake up brother a couple times as I endeavor to spend more time with the Lord God Almighty. And I'll share with you a secret. Make sure these only Christians listening. God will spend as much time with you as you will spend with him. In fact, it's not even close. The amount of time that God spends thinking of you, praying over you, even as the Word declares, singing over you. Oh, you just thought the Lucifer was a singer? What do you think he got it from? He got the singing voice from the Father who invented singing. And of course, Lucifer invented lying and cheating. And the Bible says he's even the father of a murderer. And he was a murderer from the beginning. But on the flip side, God invented love. And God's love is well different from your love and my love. And he demonstrates that in the Word, not just in Psalms and Proverbs. But when you look at the last chapters in Matthew and Mark, Luke and John, all of those last chapters tell us about the sacrifice God made, because it was written somewhere that the Word of God would be the ultimate gift of love to a dying world. And Paul says we should pray without ceasing. And I don't know if that's something that you put on your list of to-do list for today, but if it's not, I would suggest you may want to take another look at your to-do list, because what you do for Christ will last. And so I'm talking about a whole lot of scriptures, most of it many people aren't familiar with. However, all of it is required for the children of God. And so if you are not paying close attention to the Word of God, then you need to pay attention, because the Word of God is paying close attention to you. And so you don't have time for the Word, but the Word always has time for you.
1: Church on the Block was pre-recorded and sponsored by the LA Praise Network Ministries on 99.5 KKLA. Good morning. It's Josh Donovan, and 99.5 KKLA has Thankful Thursday, where you tell us why your Christian school principal and their office staff or your church pastor and their staff should receive a free lunch from Art Kotzba Bakery, Cafe, and Catering in Boyle Heights. And recently, KKLA listener Katie Peterson nominated Marley's Preschool in Sunset Beach.
2: I'm meeting with Amber. Oh, she was just so gracious and kind, and it just felt so safe. Not only is there a full curriculum, you know, because at that age, kids need to be doing things like every 15 minutes. They're writing and they're coloring, they're having fun, but there's also sign language class. And the reason that we loved it so much is that she also has a Bible study every day.
1: And here's the principal of Marley's Preschool, Amber Zaki.
3: 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And so we named it after Marley because that's kind of our guarantee to families that we're going to give their children everything we wanted for our child.
1: And if you'd like to nominate your church pastor and their office staff or your Christian school principal in their office, just go to KKLA.com/thankful or use the KKLA app.
4: 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It's a great desire. And let me encourage all of you by saying this. Whenever we handle the word of God, it's anything but common. And because it's uncommon, the word of God, it is that area of us being somewhat insecure or fearful about it. And you say, well, Jack, you're not encouraging me. Yes, I am. It is the Holy Spirit who you must lean upon in sharing the word of God. 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
10: The weekend is here. Let's get it going.

Welcome to The Journey. This is Pastor Mark Tatum from Calvary Grace Church in Monrovia, California. I'm reading from 1 John chapter 4 and beginning in verse 7. Beloved, John writes, let us love one another, for love is of God, and everyone who loves is born of God and knows God. He who does not love does not know God, for God is love. In this, the love of God was manifested toward us, that God sent his only begotten Son into the world that we might live through him. And this is love, not that we loved God, but that he loved us and sent his Son to be the propitiation for our sins. Beloved, if God so loved us, we also ought to love one another. So we're going to talk about the fellowship of love today, but first, we want to remind you that we have available to you a resource that is a journey toward deeper fellowship. And we've been talking about fellowship. Fellowship is another way of talking about being close to God. And so there are a number of different fellowships that we can have or experience in our lives. And once we have come to know the Lord as our Savior, and as we are learning to walk with him, then there are a number of ways available to us in which we can grow closer to God. And basically think about it in terms of learning to do the things and to act in the ways and to speak in the ways that Jesus acted, spoke, and did. And so that's really the idea of fellowship, is to be with Christ in the various things that he does. And so we have talked about the fellowship of Christ's coming, which means that just as Jesus anticipates his coming, we also look forward to his coming. So if Jesus is looking forward to his coming and we

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3: 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We do need your name and mailing address when you text requesting the book. 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So in 1 John, John speaks to this opportunity that we have to love and to love each other. The fellowship of love would be loving each other in the way that Jesus also loves each of us. And we could describe John's teaching here as a reciprocal circle of love. Maybe you've experienced what almost everyone goes through, which is a circle of regret. And a circle of regret, of course, is when, you know, you are struggling with something that you're going through and you think to yourself, well, if I hadn't done this, then I wouldn't be where I am. And if I wasn't where I am, I wouldn't be going where I'm going. And so if I only hadn't done what I did to begin with, the whole thing would go away. But I did do that. And so therefore I'm where I am and I'm heading where I'm heading. I don't like any of it. And we call that a circle of regret. How much better would it be to have a circle of love instead of a circle of regret? So let's just kind of make our way through John's circle of love, if you will. John begins, let us love one another. Of course, that makes sense to us. One of the things that we experience in the church is love for each other. And when we come into church, that we are loved. And we learn to live in a community of love together. Let us love one another. That's the way it should be. What we know is that love is of God. It's God who is the source of all love. Think of every human expression of love. It all comes from God. Whether it's a mother for her children or a husband and wife for one another as spouses, whether it's a brother and sister, you know, who love each other as siblings, our love that we share as friends. There is no love that exists in this world that God didn't create and make available to us. But even more deeply in the level of Christian experience, love is particularly from God because it takes on the character of God's love. God's love was such that he loved the unlovely, that he loved the undeserving. And this is what we learn from him in practice in our lives if we are practicing Christian love. So love is of God. Everyone who loves is born of God. The only way to love in God's way is to know the Lord and to have been born again through the Lord Jesus who came and died for us. So everyone who loves is born of God and knows God. The only way that we can practice God's kind of love is to know God and to love God. He who does not love does not know God. So those who don't know God will not practice the depth of love that we find in Christian love, where we love the unlovely, where we love the undeserving. And so this is the experience that we come to through the Lord. God is love. You know, if there is one word to be used to describe God, the word that God would use of himself would be love. God is love. And this, the love of God, was manifested or made known to us. God sent his only begotten Son into the world that we might live through him. So for God so loved the world that he gave his only begotten Son. That's it right there. Who does he love? He loves the world. He loves all of us. And he sent his Son into the world to provide for us eternal life. We receive this through him. And

0: And this is love, not that we loved God, but that he loved us. Not only did God give his son, but Jesus, his son, made the sacrifice on the cross. He sent his son to be the propitiation, the satisfaction for our sins. So Jesus, when he came, gave himself to this task of being the satisfaction for our sins, dying for us in our place so that our sin is covered and we are then acceptable to God. So John concludes, beloved, if God so loved us, we also ought to love each other. And so this is the circle of love. We end up at the same place where we started. In the beginning of the circle, John said, let us love one another. And at the end, he concludes, we also ought to love one another. So we've gone all the way around the circle, a circle that understands how much God loves, the nature and character of God's love, the fact that in order to love, we have to be with God and know God, that God has demonstrated his love practically through the cross, through one giving his son to come and to die for us, and then for Jesus himself to take that step of obedience to God for our sakes and to be the satisfaction for our sins. And so wrapped in the love of God, we have salvation and eternal life. And so having received this love from God, we should turn to each other with the love that God has shown and given to us. The circle of love. Now, I love the old-fashioned testimony that the saints of old would give in church. And you'd have a testimony meeting, and one of the older members of the congregation would stand and say, I just want to thank God for my salvation. And sometimes as a younger person back in the day, I would think to myself, don't you have anything else? You know, you just want to thank God for your salvation. That's it. Nothing new. But really, they kind of had their finger on the main thing. And a great example, a great illustration of this, I think, is the experience of David in what we call his great sin. David, of course, you know, was the king over Israel and found himself in a horrible situation that he had brought upon himself because of the choices that he made. And so one day, the prophet came to David, and the prophet said to David, I got to tell you about something that happened in your kingdom. And David said, well, what is it? And Nathan said, well, you know, there is this very rich individual, and he had, you know, like hundreds, thousands of sheep and lambs everywhere. And so he had a guest that came and visited him, and he wanted to serve his guest the very best lamb. And he thought to himself, well, the very best lamb is the one that belongs to my neighbor. And so he went to his neighbor's house, killed his neighbor, took his lamb, and then offered it to his friend. And David said to the prophet, tell me who this man is, because he won't be alive to breathe tomorrow. And Nathan said to David, you're the man. In reference, of course, to the fact that David had killed Uriah and taken his wife. And so David repented from his sin and acknowledged what it was. And what David understood in that moment was that his sin was greater than he would ever have thought it could ever become. He said in Psalms 51 and verse 3, for I acknowledge my transgressions. My sin is always before me. Against you, you only have I sinned and done this evil in your sight, that you might be found just when you speak and blameless when you judge. Behold, I was brought forth in iniquity, and in sin my mother conceived me. And so David had a glimpse into the depth and darkness of his own sin. And really, for all of us, our sin represents a depth and darkness, for the most part, yet unexplored. And yet, the more we can grasp that, the greater our need for God and for his mercy and grace in our lives. David started the psalm, "Have mercy upon me, O God, according to your loving kindness, according to the multitude of your tender mercies. Blot out my transgressions, wash me thoroughly from my iniquity, cleanse me from my sin." And so when we're conscious of our sin, we seek mercy and help from God. What we know is that God is always willing to forgive and to restore. And he wants that. He wants us to be at the place where we want forgiveness and restoration. And that's where David quickly went when he was confronted by the prophet. So finally, David said, "Purge me with hyssop, and I shall be clean. Wash me, and I shall be whiter than snow. Make me hear joy and gladness, that the bones you have broken may rejoice. Hide your face from my sins and blot out my iniquities. Create in me a clean heart, O God. Renew a steadfast spirit within me. Do not cast me away from your presence. Do not take your Holy Spirit from me." And so David was desperate to be one again with God, desperate to have forgiveness, desperate to renew his fellowship with God and the proximity that he had formerly enjoyed. And so it's when we realize how much God has done for us, you see, that our love for him is then able to grow to what it should be. And our entire focus really ought to be upon God and the grace that he has given, the mercy that we've experienced, the love that God has for us. So how is it that our love to God is to be expressed? Once we are in the right place and are able to see just how much he loves us. Well, in Romans 12 and verse 1, the Apostle Paul said, "I beseech you therefore, brethren, by the mercies of God, that you present your bodies a living sacrifice, wholly acceptable unto God, which is your reasonable service." So I beseech you, he said, by the mercies of God, that is the mercies of God speaking to our experience of salvation and forgiveness of our sin through Christ. Based on the fact that Jesus has forgiven us and done all that he has for us as he has, what is reasonable then is that we would present our bodies to God as a living sacrifice to him so that we would live for him and not for ourselves. The same sentiment is really expressed in 2 Corinthians chapter 5 and verse 15. There, the Apostle Paul contemplates God's love again, and thinking of the fact that Jesus died for us, he then resolves to live not for ourselves, but for him who died for us and rose again. So since Jesus died for us, we no longer have the option to do our own thing. We must live for the Lord. Our lives belong to him. Jesus said, "If you love me, keep my commandments." So when we follow Jesus' teaching, we are expressing our love toward God. Jesus gave us the new commandment. "A new commandment I give to you," he said, "that you love one another as I have loved you. By this shall all men know that you're my disciples, if you have love for one another." And so we are to love the Lord by giving our lives to him, to love him by following his teaching, to love him by loving each other. This is the new commandment that he gave. We love him by imitating Christ in every aspect of life. In 1 John chapter 2 and verse 6, "He who says he abides in him," that is, abides in Christ, "ought himself to also walk as he walked." And so we think of what Jesus did and how he lived, and we want to be and do the same thing. We understand that love in God is completed by our loving one another. And so the circle of love is something that must be going on in our lives for God's love to mature in our lives, maturing in the fact that we receive it and return it to him. So how do we love each other? I mean, we're supposed to love each other. Beloved, we ought to love one another, John says. And after the circle of love has been expressed, you know, we really ought to love each other. And so how do we do that? And so there's a number of steps, I think, that would be important. One is to understand love is of God, and it's in our new nature to love one another. If you know Jesus as your Savior, He's come in, He dwells within you, the Holy Spirit dwells within you and leads and directs in your life. What has come into your life is not only the person of Jesus, but also the values of Jesus, in that we are to do as He does, which is to love. And so we understand then, as those who know the Lord, that what is expected of us, what is required of us, what is natural for us is to love. That is the way we are to live. So the sacrifice of Jesus' love demands then that we love each other. We receive God's love for us. We understand Jesus died on the cross for our sins. We accept the sacrifice He made for us. Well, with all of that, then the implied obligation is for us to love as He loved. We love fearlessly. In 1 John chapter 4 and verse 18, there's no fear in love, but perfect love casts out fear. If anything stops love, it's often fear. We think, okay, well, you know, I'm not sure how this person is going to respond. If I say hello to them, if I say, you know, how are you doing? They may just want to shrug me off. I better not do it then. So fear keeps us from caring for each other. But there's no fear in love. What's going on is not love when you're afraid to love. Love overcomes that. And in fact, love will make you the most powerful presence in the room. People talk about who's the smartest person in the room. Well, that doesn't even matter. Who's the most powerful person in the room? And the most powerful person is the one who loves. Because if you look someone in the eye and they know that you care about them, then you'll be heard. And you will have influence because of the fact that you come from a place of their best interest because you love. And if someone knows that you always have their best interest in mind, then they're going to be listening to you and to what you say. And that's certainly why we ought to listen to the Lord, because He always has our best interest in mind. And He loves and cares for us deeply and in every way possible. And so when we say God's way is always best, what we're talking about is a God who cares for us and whose goodwill toward us and whose wisdom that He possesses will always lead us to the best outcome in life if we will simply follow Him. So love is powerful. It's powerful when it comes from God, and when God's love comes from you, it will also be very powerful. Love casts out fear. Practically, we learn to love those whom Jesus loves. Whenever you love someone and care for them, you are loving and caring for someone for whom Jesus died. And so when you love another person, you join Jesus in the love for that person. You're with Jesus in that love. So that's fellowship. That's the fellowship of love. When we are loving alongside of Jesus, those for whom He cares. Now, our love needs to be practical and not just theoretical or spiritual. James puts it this way. He said, what good does it do if your brother comes to you with need and you pray for him and say, you know, Lord, help this brother with the needs that he has, but you don't bother to feed or clothe or help him in a practical way? So to be spiritual and to pray for each other when we could do the practical thing means that we haven't wholly and completely loved. It is good to pray for someone. Sometimes it's all we can do, but when it's not all we can do, then we should do the rest as well. So love must be practical and expressed in ways that can be easily received. So there was a saint called Thérèse of Lisieux, and in the book on prayer by Richard Foster, he tells the story of Theresa's little way. And the little way of Theresa was the idea of loving in small ways, in small acts on behalf of others. Well, there was a sister that was there in the convent who just irritated Therese. And she, all she had to do was walk in the door and Therese was already upset. And so Therese resolved within her heart to care for this individual more than for anyone else. And so she just made her special and she just did more for her than for anyone. And she became a focus of her little way of love. Well, ultimately, Therese passed away and she was survived by this sister who had benefited so much from Therese's life. And the sister's testimony was, you know, I just am so thankful that she loved me more than anyone. And so Therese, of course, wasn't here anymore to hear that, but it would have pleased her because she had made her the focus of her love and cared for her in so many practical ways. And so that's what we must do in love for each other. The practice of the little way, doing the little things that are helpful and redemptive and that bring light into the lives of those around us. It's when we love that we again fellowship with the Lord Jesus Christ. And what a rich fellowship that is, see, to love alongside of Christ. And so once again, we thank you for listening and look forward to next time as we continue the journey.
1: 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And happy Mother's Day weekend. It is Josh Donovan. And I remember for the most part on Mother's Day, we'd go to my grandparents' house. They lived just a couple blocks up from us. And usually we'd either have dried out roast beef with lots and lots of gravy. I love the gravy, by the way. Even though the roast beef was dried out, the gravy was just so delicious. It was like a race between my grandpa and I to see who'd get the gravy first. And then we would either have ham sometimes for Mother's Day, because usually every Sunday we'd go there for roast beef. I think ham on Mother's Day some years. And then I remember one time, we were having some salad. I'm not sure if it was Mother's Day. I think it was. And it came from a Kraft Kalina French dressing bottle. It was a glass bottle at the time. Now it's plastic. But my grandma was trying to get the dressing out of the bottle and couldn't. And she finally hit the bottle hard enough that all the dressing poured out of the bottle. And then grandma was laughing about it with her laugh. Woo-hoo-hoo-hoo. And then we put it back in. But then a couple salads later, my grandma tried it again and again. The dressing all fell out of the bottle, but it was a good time. We also had some dessert, which was chocolate mint ice cream. And in a little bit, I'll tell you a funny story related to that, which also taught me an important lesson.
2: 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Welcome to Open My Eyes. I'm Lori Wilburn. Have you heard of a woman named Lilias Trotter? She was a missionary in Algeria. She left behind wealth and affluence in England and spent her life bringing the gospel to the Arabic people. She established 12 mission outreaches and left behind a team of 30 workers. In 2 Samuel 24:24, David said, "I will not offer burnt offerings to the Lord my God, which costs me nothing." 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
6: Hi, I'm Mark Finley with Hope Lives 365. When Shadrach, Meshach, and Abednego would not bow down to the golden image that Nebuchadnezzar set up. They were thrown into a burning fiery furnace. Now get this, a universal world leader, Nebuchadnezzar, has a universal decree that anyone that would not bow down would be thrown into the fire. Here is a death decree. Why wouldn't they bow down? It was a violation of the commandments of God. They were thrown into the furnace, burning fiery furnace. Nebuchadnezzar looks in there, and he sees not three men, but verse 25, Daniel 3, I see four men loose walking in the midst. The form of the fourth is like the Son of God. Jesus Christ protected his people in that crisis, and he protects his people today in every crisis.
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1: And a very good Saturday morning. My name is Josh Donovan. It's time right now for the Break of Dawn Prayer Hour with Chaplains Peter and Lydia Pacheco. 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
0: Good morning, everybody. Amen. This is a Break of Dawn Prayer Hour. We are coming to you live here on 99.5 KKLA FM. And this broadcast, we are going to be celebrating Mother's Day. Amen. We're going to be celebrating our mothers and stepmothers and mother-in-laws. However your mother comes, we're going to celebrate. All right. Amen. Those of you that know the story in the Bible, there was a woman who carried the word. There was a mother who carried the word of God for 9 months. 9 months she carried the word of God. And in John chapter 1, verses 13 and 14, which were born not of blood, nor of the will of the flesh, nor the will of man, but of God. And the Word was made flesh and dwelt among us. And that Word that was carried in this woman's womb for 9 months was Mary. And the Word of God became flesh. Amen. Again, I'm Chaplain Pete Pacheco, along with my lovely wife,
12: Lydia Pacheco. Good morning and praise the Lord, everyone. Well, I'm sure you've guessed it by now that we are talking about Mother's Day today. We want to give honor where honor is due. And before we have our special guest come on, I wanted to give you a few more examples of women in the Bible that were praying mothers, and they prayed for their children, and their children became great men and women of God. One of the examples, which I found to be interesting, that I honestly had not read in the Word of God until yesterday, was actually Rebecca. In Genesis chapter 25, verse 21, it says, Now Isaac pleaded with the Lord for his wife, because she was barren, and the Lord granted his plea, and Rebekah, his wife, conceived. But the children struggled together within her. So she had twins. And she said, If all is well, why am I like this? So she went in to inquire of the Lord. She went to the Lord. And the Lord actually spoke to her and said, Two nations are in your womb. Two peoples shall be separated from your body. One people shall be stronger than the other, and the older shall serve the younger. Let me tell you, from that point forward, she prayed for her sons. And I had not known that while she was pregnant with twins, that she was literally went into her prayer closet. Well, now that maybe was a prayer tent at the time, but prayed for her unborn twins. I felt that to be such a beautiful verse, because here is a mother. We know and nowadays, well, yes, godly women pray for their children, but this was a mother who prayed for her unborn twins. Sarah also prayed for God to send her a promise, and he gave her a son, and she continued to pray for Isaac. There are so many others. My husband mentioned Mary regarding praying. And then one of my favorite stories was Hannah, where she, in 1 Samuel chapter 1, verse 10 through 20, she prayed in the temple. And it says that she wept. She had a bitterness of soul and prayed to the Lord and wept in anguish. But the Lord had heard her, and Eli said that she was going to go in peace, and the God of Israel had granted her petition, which she had asked of him. But see, in verse 19, it says that they rose early in the morning and worshiped before the Lord, and returned and came to their house of Ramah. This is where her husband Elkanah and her, they end up having a child. And she said that as long as he lives, he shall be lent to the Lord. So they worshiped before the Lord. Hannah kept her word to the Lord, and the Lord kept his word to Hannah. And she continued to pray for her son, who was dedicated to the Lord and became another rabbi or priest in the temple. He learned of Eli. So these are just a few examples of women in the Bible that prayed for their children, and their children became great men of God.
9: Amen. Wow. Such beautiful stories we hear in the Word of God about mothers taking on the role of their children who are going to become great men of God, great men and women of God. Amen. Wow. So we're excited to be able to celebrate Mother's Day 2026 with you. Praise God. Our engineer, Brandon's wife, they just had a baby, and she'll be celebrating her first Mother's Day.
12: This Sunday.
9: That is awesome, Brandon. That is awesome that your wife is going to be able to celebrate her first Mother's Day with her little girl.
12: He was raising his hands in the engineering room going, woo.
9: Yes, amen. And so if you're out there listening to this, and if you have something really, really nice that you want to say about, tell us about your mother, give us a call. Our toll-free number is 888-995-5552.
12: And with that note, I would like to introduce our special guest this morning. There are actually two people, but first, because it is Mother's Day, I'd like to introduce my wonderful mother. She is a godly woman through and through. And we had some special exchanges this week about my experiences of her as a child. There was no other woman in my life growing up that was the epitome of femininity and a godly woman. And that is my mother. And she, welcome, Mom, to the Break of Dawn Prayer Hour, Judy Walton.
13: You're welcome, sweetheart. Thank you so much for having me this morning. It's such a special time for me to be with both of you and talk about the good things of the Lord. I do want to wish every mother that's listening, every stepmother, every foster mother, every mother-like figure, grandmothers, aunts, all that represent motherhood, I would like to wish everyone a happy Mother's Day. And congratulations, Brandon, for that beautiful little baby.
14: Yes, amen.
13: We pray that you will continue with your lovely wife raising him and praying for him.
9: It's a girl.
13: It's a little girl.
12: Yes.
13: Oh, that's so beautiful. Precious little girl. Oh, thank God that the baby is fine. I'm assuming that
12: yes.
13: you were there at the delivery, and that's an exciting time for all parents to see the little one. So praise the Lord, and again, congratulations. Yes, I have Dad right beside me here.
12: Yes, we were going to mention that, but because of Mother's Day, I wanted to introduce you first. And my father is with us as well, Reverend Dallas Walton. And welcome, Dad.
14: Praise the Lord. I greet all of the people listening, especially the mothers. What a beautiful thing it is having a Christian mother in your life. In my side of the family, I have three generations of Christian mothers and ministers. In my wife's side, we have four generations of Christian mothers and ministers. And it's been just a great, great blessing. But the greatest blessing today is that our family is a member of His family, meaning the Lord Jesus Christ.
12: Amen.
14: That is the greatest blessing you can have in ministry and family. And I thank God that I've had a Christian wife by my side. Very quickly, I was in Vietnam for 6 months before my daughter Lydia, which is talking to you right now, was born. And my wife, being the Christian mother that she is, she stepped up and took care of everything while I was away. And when I got back, I found I had a blessed family because I had a blessed mother. And I praise God this morning for that.
13: Praise God.
9: Amen. If you're just tuning in, our toll-free number is 888-995-5552. And if you're out there and you're listening and you need prayer, and again, call in with a testimony of your mother and let us know what your mother means to you. And also, if you're out there and you don't have a mother, call in anyway, because Mother Walton wants to pray for you as well. Amen.
13: Amen.
14: Amen.
12: Amen. Well, is there anything you would like to share, Mom, maybe about your mother? I know she's gone on to be with the Lord, but I'm sure you have beautiful memories of her. Also a godly woman.
13: Amen. And it's true. We come from a line of Christian godly women that have been steeped in prayer for their children and for one another. Mom was just so beautiful. I would see her kneeling by her bedside and praying to the Lord for all her family. She was a diligent housewife and made sure that everything was intact and loved her family, her children, her grandchildren, her great-grandchildren. I just watched her, and the thing that as a woman, I watched her love perfume. She always smelled so good, so sweet. You could hug her any time of the day or evening, and it wasn't overpowering. It was just beautiful and subtle. She was always watching over. She was a full-time housewife. Thank God she was able to afford to stay home and raise her children, and that meant a lot to us to come home and find our mother there. And she had just made fresh cookies, and we were able to have a snack after school. So, and there's just so much. I just love all the sweet memories that, in fact, my sister and I, Rena, were talking about her just this afternoon and the loveliness of my dear mother. And I know that others have sweet memories of all their mothers, but I also would like to make mention about my grandmother, who was a strong woman of God, and my aunts, who were my mother's sisters. They each have had their share of sorrows. Everything has never been rosy. It can't be perfect in a lifetime. And they have some of them have lost children that have gone on before them. And I've seen them be strong and hold on to the Lord for the strength over the pain and injury that they feel from losing their children. And they continue, of course, praying for their other children. And I would like to read in Psalms 127, it reads, number one, the verse one says, it reads like this, unless the Lord builds the house, they labor in vain who build it. And we're scrolling down to verse three, behold, children are a heritage from the Lord. The fruit of the womb is a reward. And that's exactly the way I feel about my children, all three of you. Peter, you became our son when you married Lydia. And we are so blessed, Dad and I are so very blessed to have you as our son. We thank God that it was you that God chose for Lydia, because there's just no one like you, dear. No one like you that we could even think about that would be so perfectly matched with Lydia. And I thank God for you. And I was thinking about the miracles of Lydia, honey, you are a miracle. You're both miracles. You each have testimonies of great delivery or great rescue that God has blessed you, as well as Lindsay, our other daughter, our younger daughter, Lindsay, who was so sweet and can't be with us this evening, but we remember her. And
14: yes.
13: I was thinking, Lydia, about the time when we were on vacation and you ended up falling through the planks down into the water, and the plank closed. But I heard the voice of the Lord quicker than I could even think and move quickly to grab your ponytail. Thank God I put a ponytail on your head. Well, how old were you there, honey? Were you about 6, maybe?
12: I think I was 7.
13: 7?
12: Yes.
13: And, that was such a frightening moment for us. And I could hear Dad saying, grab her, grab her. And I grabbed your ponytail. I didn't even think to grab your ponytail. Just automatically did it. And you said that you could see fish.
12: I did.
13: In the water, and you were breathing. I can't believe that.
12: Yes, I did. I know it was a miracle. I know the Lord was there with me because I was breathing fine underwater, mm-hmm. which is sounds crazy. But, and yes, saw a lot of fish, and it was very dark because it was a river, and the Delta River mm-hmm. was very dark. But I remember when you pulled me out, like I didn't cough. I didn't spitting up water or nothing.
13: Nothing. Mm-mm. No, you weren't even afraid. You weren't crying or anything. God just protected you.
12: I was just kind of like, what happened?
9: You mean to tell me I'm married to
12: a mermaid?
9: To a mermaid?
13: Yeah.
9: No wonder she can swim so fast.
12: I don't swim that well, but it's funny.
13: I know. And I can just think of many more miracles that God has brought you through and saved you for this time. You and Peter both, you know, for such a time as this, in this end time. And we know that you do so well there, reaching out to people and praying for them. So we thank the Lord for that. And I was thinking, Peter, about you, about one of the two. I don't know if you wanted to share one of the two times that the Lord had spared your life. I think in that car when you were driving, you and your friend were driving. Can you relate to that, what I'm talking about? You shared that with us.
9: Well, let me see. There were several accidents where I should have never walked away. But first, I want to real quick give a shout out to my sister Laura, who's watching this on Facebook. And I want to tell you, talking about a strong woman of God, my sister lost two out of three of her children, Melissa and Rodney, and I missed them both dearly. But my sister is the strongest woman I know that is still serving God, loving God, and just giving God everything she has in prayer. And she is such a dear and kind sister. We've been talking to her the last couple of days and going over some stuff with her, some personal stuff she has to deal with. But, you know, what I heard Lydia talking to her today and telling her how much she means to us. Telling my sister that they don't know that I was listening. I was, you know.
12: In the other room.
9: I was in the other room, but I was listening. I go, well, look at that. Lydia's telling my sister how much she appreciates her. That's a lot. I mean, that means a lot because we have a big family. And every time we come around family, everybody sees the glow and the light of Lydia. And some of them are just don't know how to approach it because they feel maybe a little intimidated, but they know that that she loves them. And that comes from you, Mom. You trained her and taught her how to love on people and be kind to people, not judge people.
13: Aww,
9: and she doesn't. So I want to give my sister honor for all the coming through all the trials that she has gone through in life by losing children, because it's not the way it's supposed to be. The parents not supposed to see their children go before they do. And I once heard a man of God say, when we lose a wife, we become a widower. We lose a husband, we become a widow. When we lose a parent, we become orphans. But when we lose a title, there is no... when we lose a child, there is no title for that. There's nothing, because that's not the way it's supposed to be.
14: That's a fact.
9: Yeah, and so when I look, here, talk to my sister and just know every ups and downs she went through when I had to officiate my nephew's memorial. But I tell you, she is one strong woman, and it was an honor to be there for her, and for her to see this, what God is bringing her through right now. And I just want to give my sister give her honor for what she, how God worked with her and still working with her and blessing her. Amen. So I love you, sister. I love you. Thank you. Every time you're so faithful watching us on Facebook. And yes,
13: amen.
9: I just love her. I love all my sisters. I got 8 sisters. They're all parents. So happy Mother's Day if you're listening.
12: Plus, I also wanted to, you were talking about a woman that lost children. You actually know another one, and that is my Aunt Nettie.
9: Oh, yes.
12: We've had Corey on the radio program telling her testimony. Aunt Nettie came with her, and she has lost, what, 3 children?
13: Yes.
12: Your aunt?
13: Mm-hmm. Yeah. And sadly enough to say right now, her other child, 4th child, is suffering with stage 3 cancer.
12: Oh, yes, we prayed for Dennis.
13: They don't. Mm-hmm. Yes, they don't know if he's going to survive. So she is a very strong, God-fearing woman, holding on to the promises of God.
12: And then your Aunt Ruth had lost Andy when he was young. How old was he?
13: He was 3. It was a very sad thing because he contracted spinal meningitis at 3 years old, and he was their firstborn. They were ministering. My uncle was a pastor, and she was a devoted wife and mother, and oh my, she toiled for the church gladly, joyfully. But, you know, again, here is another strong woman of God.
12: Mm-hmm.
13: And so, but they, if you would see them, you could just see the joy of the Lord, and they always ready to testify or give witness to the strength of God in their lives, and how he can also be a strength to so many that are listening out there.
12: Yes.
13: That feeling no hope, or feeling that they're also having problems with their children in some form, because they are either out in the world, or sickness has overcome them.
12: Right.
13: Or just various things. God is our strength, and he delivers us and holds us fast and embraces us during those hard times. We can depend on that and put our trust in him.
12: Amen.
13: You know, I just love the thought that we have a God that loves us so greatly to see us through the hard times. Mm-hmm. And that's why we celebrate all the mothers out there
14: are
13: praying for their children, because they are such a blessing to us. Children are, again, considered a heritage, a gift to us parents. And I thank him for that.
9: You know, we had a caller one time who hasn't spoke to his mother in a while, And he reached out to her after so many years. And I cannot remember his name. And I know you're out there. We're supposed to meet our brother Jacob Torres, his church. But I know you have, I'm sure you have other things to do. But give us a call if you can. Do you remember his name? Was it?
12: Yes, I have it in the notebook. But I don't even know if he wants us to say his name.
9: Yeah, okay. But you know who, if you're listening, you know we're talking about you. But you know, it's, if you're out there and just reach out to your mom, just saying you and your mom don't get along, or just say something happened, and you know, life is too short. Give your mother a call. Make her happy to hear your voice again, whether you're a son or a daughter. Just give your mom a call and just try to make things right, because moms are precious. They really, really are. I mean, sadly to say, I only knew my mother for 9 years because I was 9 when she had passed away. But I remember a lot of my mother. And every time, you know, saw The Wizard of Oz, and my mom used to always sing Over the Rainbow, and I could still hear her voice when she's doing dishes in the kitchen. She's singing that song, then she'll sing in Spanish, Wanta La Meta. And I just can remember my mom singing in the kitchen as she was doing dishes or keeping herself occupied and just singing away. And I can always remember how she sounded, how she looked. And when I have my phone, whenever somebody calls, my mom's picture pulls up, and just to remember her. Amen. This is the Break of Dawn Prayer Hour. We're going to take a short break, and we'll be right back here on 99.5 KKLA.

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10: God's will is not an itinerary, it's an attitude. 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No, rather we just open up the scripture because God speaks to us through his word. Then we pray and off we go, taking steps of faith. The Bible says the steps of a righteous man are ordered by the Lord. I think you'll find if you put one foot in front of the other, just seeking to obey the Lord, God will speak to you. I think he speaks to you more often than you realize. So just start your day off with prayer in the scripture and say, Lord, I want to be in your will today. And I believe you will be.
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4: Welcome back and happy Mother's Day. Tomorrow is Mother's Day, and let's all get out there and celebrate our mothers this weekend. Today, tomorrow, just make sure that you honor your mother with flowers and gifts and just give her all the glory she needs on this special
11: day. Hugs and kisses. Hugs and kisses.
4: Yes, hugs and kisses, and however you want to celebrate, give her a call if she's out of state or you're far away. Call her and just tell her that you love her and you appreciate her, because moms are special, and we only get one. Remember that. And we thank them. We thank our mothers and those who have parent mothers that passed on. We have Mother Walton on the phone right now as our guest. And if you want to call in and you need prayer, and she's here to pray for you. Chaplain Lydia has a scripture she wants to read.
11: And then phone number.
4: 888-995-5552. Give us a call.
11: I want to read 1 Timothy. Oh, so I'm sorry. Correction. 2 Timothy chapter 1, verse 5. When I call to remembrance the genuine faith that is in you, which first dwelt first in your grandmother Lois and your mother Eunice, and I am persuaded it is in you also. This is the Apostle Paul speaking to Timothy about his mother and his grandmother, whose genuine faith in them was, he saw it also in Timothy, because it was those two women of God that raised Timothy and taught him the ways of the Lord.
4: Amen.
11: And I want to thank my mother and my father for teaching me the ways of the Lord. I remember many times, many occasions where I would be looking for my mother in the house, and I would go into her bedroom, and there she was kneeling on the side of the bed praying. And 9.5 times 10 out of 10, not times, but out of 10, she would say, come on, kneel down next to me. I'm praying, honey. Come on, let's pray. And my mother taught me literally how to pray. And then my grandmother, her mother, did the same thing when I would be visiting or staying at her house. The first thing in the morning, and I would get up and I would look for her, and she would be on her knees praying in her bedroom. And I remember, and I'm just going to, I know it's not Father's Day yet, but I just want to insert this one thought, is that no matter how many hours my father would work at night, he always went into the study or the den and he would be praying. So this is the type of home that I grew up in, and I'm very grateful for a godly home and a mother that took time to teach her daughter how to pray, and a father that was an example of prayer. This is a prayer program, and that's why I'm saying all of this, even though we're focusing on mothers today. It's you get to be taught how to pray from your parents. And it's a beautiful gift that they can give, a beautiful gift any mother could give or father could give to their children.
4: Yes, amen, amen. That is so, so true. So if you're out there and you want to call in and give a testimony about your

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3: Call if you need a healing in your body. If you need direction from God, give us a call. We are here. Amen. Amen.
2: Yes. Amen. Thank God.
4: Yes.
2: I wanted to just say hello to Laura and to Sandra. I see that they're both online or on this program. Via text, I see some beautiful words there, and I wanted to tell them how much I love them and how much I appreciate them, and I pray that they will be blessed. And I know that Sandy is a mother and a grandmother, so is Laura. So I just want to ask the Lord a special blessing upon their lives.
5: Amen. That's so kind, and I appreciate you reaching us, sharing your kind words, Mom, with them. Sandra has been my best friend since we were 10 years old. And yes, you are correct. Sometimes I forget she's a grandmother. Yes, two precious, beautiful little girls, and I know she prays for those babies as well.
3: Mm-hmm. Mm-hmm. Yeah, can you also, Mom, can you pray for my Laura's daughter, Lori? She's also a mother. But right now, her and Laura are having a little issues going on right now. They just need to make peace with each other because it is Mother's Day, and I would love for my sister to spend time with her daughter. If the Lord would open that door and make that way for them both.
2: Yes, amen. Yes, I'll be honored to pray for this situation in Laura's right now in her life. Lord Jesus, I thank you and I praise you that
4: amen. We
2: can all come before you with thanksgiving and praise, knowing that you are great and greatly to be praised. Lord Jesus, we ask right now for Laura, for peace and for comfort during this time of concern and possibly confusion in their relationship. I pray for Lori, her daughter. Father, whatever is a problem there, you know what it is in her heart and her mind. I pray that you will remove it and let her see the beauty of her mother. Let her see how much love her mother had for her. Let her see that she could never have been the mother that she is today without the guiding hand of her own mother and the prayers that go up to you, Lord, unceasingly for her daughter and for her grandchildren. So I pray a special blessing upon them in your holy, blessed name, Jesus, with faith, believing, and trusting you, O Lord my God, to mend this relationship between Laura and her daughter. Lord, I pray for that open door. I pray, Lord God, for you to stretch out your hand toward her and embrace her, Lord Jesus, and comfort her during this time. We ask you, Lord Jesus, that you bless this relationship and let there be a miracle, a sign, and a wonder in this relationship, Lord, for only you can perform miracles, and many times these relationships need your miracle hand upon it. So I ask right now in your holy, blessed name, Jesus, trusting and believing that you will help Laura and Lori get together and speak to one another and love one another as all mothers and daughters should. In the blessed name of Jesus, I pray. Amen.
5: Amen.
3: Amen. Amen. Praise God.
2: Amen. We're going to believe, Laura. We're going to believe, and we're going to continue to trust the Lord for this matter. We're going to continually pray. Where you can count on our prayers, our daily prayers, and we're looking for a good report in the name of the Lord for this to resolve itself because of God's great mercy and love in your life.

0: Amen. So if you're out there listening and you can see and listen to the prayer that I was just prayed for my family member, and you have, you and your mom are having problems, call your mother, call your mom, because it's important. And if you want to talk to us about the situation, call in. We will pray for you. We will help you. We'll hopefully guide you, and let the Lord guide you most of all, mm-hmm. to reconcile with your mom. And just remember, moms are important, and they do love us, and they do care for us, and they do have concerns. And if you're out there right now, and if you're alone right now, and you're just not sure what tomorrow is, give us a call, because we really, really want to pray with you. We really do, because this is a live prayer program. This is why we're here. We want to pray for you. We want the Lord to work in your life. We want the Lord to perform miracles in your life.
1: Amen.
0: The number, our toll-free number is 888-995-5552. Give us a call. This is what we are here for. And our lines are wide open, just waiting for you. There's nobody on hold. Call us. In Jesus' name, amen.
2: Yes, amen. Praise God.
3: Yes, praise the Lord.
2: You know, Peter and Lydia, there's a beautiful passage of Scripture within Proverbs 31, and it's verses 25 through 28, and it speaks about the loveliness of all these mothers that we're talking about that are out there. And it reads like this: she is clothed with strength and dignity. She can laugh at the days to come. She speaks with wisdom, and faithful instruction is on her tongue. She watches over the affairs of her household and does not eat the bread of idleness. Her children arise and call her blessed, her husband also,
3: Amen.
2: And he praises her. So I believe that all these mothers that are listening this morning to this, I want them to feel honored, because they are in the Scriptures.
1: Mm.
2: God, this chapter speaks about those wonderful mothers, and God can bless them and keep them and watch over them as they pray for their children and all of their loved ones, every member of their family. God always looks upon it as a very special time when mothers pray for their families, and it's so vital for mothers to pray, because they are the heart of the home. So I thank the Lord that we can look to the Word of God and glean some beautiful passages to keep us together, mm-hmm. to hold us, to strengthen us, and to bring hope to our hearts.
1: Mm-hmm. That's right. I love that. I was just looking at that verse, and then I turned to Isaiah 66 that talks about a woman being in labor, and I know this is a type and shadow. However, I love the verse that says of Isaiah 66:13, as one whom his mother comforts, so I will comfort you, and you shall be comforted in Jerusalem. And that is just like the Lord to show us how mothers and fathers are, their likeness, their characteristics. And it's so true that children find comfort when they run to their mother and the mother puts her arms around them. There's something about it that takes place. And I don't know if it's partially because you, like, mom, you carried me for a little over 9 months, and it's that closeness, right? Because the baby feels mm-hmm. comforted in the mother's womb. And then when the baby comes out, then the mother usually embraces the baby.
0: Yes. Mm-hmm.
1: So it's that comforting touch. And I just thought that was so beautiful that even the Word of God refers to a mother as being comforting.
0: Yeah, beginning of verse 10. It's really, that's a good scripture.
1: Mm-hmm.
0: The virtuous woman. That's a good.
1: Oh, and Proverbs.
0: In Proverbs, which she was just reading. I was just
1: right.
0: like going through. It's pretty powerful. When it comes to women, and
3: yes, it is.
2: Yes, mother, by being a virtuous woman.
0: Yes, amen. We're gonna go to line.
1: No, it says they're having technical difficulties.
0: Oh, okay,
1: Johnny is handling the call. So we'll see how that comes about.
0: Okay, okay, they're still talking.
1: So now we know why the calls haven't been coming in.
0: There are technical difficulties.
1: Technical difficulties, it says.
0: Keep trying. Keep trying to call in. We'll work this out. Amen. So,
2: I'm very sorry to hear that.
0: That's, you know, it's all in the Lord's hands, and we'll get this straightened out. And
1: obviously, the Lord wants you and Dad to share and with the listeners that are listening today and even later at the 3 a.m. hour and then later on the podcast, what the Lord has laid on your hearts.
3: I would just like to say, Lydia, to everyone that's trying to get through, whether you get through or not, you are in our prayers. We are part of the prayer team. You will be in our prayers whether we hear your voice or not, because we call upon everyone that is called into the station that we will be praying and holding them up in prayer. So whether you can get through technically or not, we are praying for you in Jesus' name.
2: Amen.
1: God knows who you are. He knows your name. And he knows where you live, and he knows what you look like, those of you that are calling in. And even though at the moment we cannot call out your name to the Lord, like my father said, we will be praying for those that have attempted to call in this morning anyways.
3: And let me assure you, callers, that God knew before he laid the foundations of the earth about your call this morning. And about the need that you have, and we will be holding you up in prayer.
2: Mm-hmm. Amen. Amen. Amen. Amen. Thank you, Jesus. Thank you, Jesus. Precious Lord. Thank you, Lord.
1: Amen. This is a beautiful time to have you both on the radio with us. And I'm so enjoying the scriptures that we're all sharing about mothers and women of God in the Word. You know, I can only imagine what Leah and Rachel, I know I was reading about Rachel earlier. Rebecca was reading about Rebecca, but we know that both Leah and Rachel, her sister, had children. Sarah had children. She was a barren woman like Hannah, and God blessed her womb, and she had Isaac, and if you know the story, that it actually, she prayed over Isaac. I'm sure fear gripped her heart when her husband said, "Come on, I'm taking Isaac. We're going to make a sacrifice." I could only imagine, you know. And then I'm sure she felt relieved when she saw Isaac coming back with her husband to her. So there's so many beautiful stories in the Word of God. And I was remembering there's several scriptures about older women teaching younger women in the Word. And like I read earlier about Timothy, about his mother and grandmother, when we were talking about generations of godly women in our families, and the fact that it's even in the Word of God about the mother and grandmother teaching the children as well. That's a generational blessing right there.
2: It is.
1: And the fact of the instruction.
3: Yes, amen.
2: Amen.
3: You know, if I might add this, since we're having technical difficulties and we need to keep praying and calling upon the Lord and talking about Mother's Day, you know, 1 Corinthians 16:8-9, Paul talks about a great and effectual door is open unto me. And I want to very quickly, and you can interrupt me if a caller comes in, because the calls are more important. I want to tell you about a great open door that brought this lovely woman into my life who became the mother of my two children. I used to go to the church. I was 26 years old, been praying for a wife for over a year. And I would go to church early in order to play my guitar, sitting on the platform, praising the Lord, and all of a sudden, the door opened, and in came this blessing that I had been praying for, and I forgot how to play my guitar. I literally, as much as I loved it, I could not bring myself to remember a chord, because what I was praying for come through that great open door into my life. And it has been a blessing from day one, from that open door until today. As we sit here and talk to you, my wife has been one the greatest blessing in my life, and she has shepherded our two daughters, Lydia and Lindsay, all these years, has been there for them in every situation that they're in. And I praise God for that great open door that he gave me.
4: Oh, thank you, sweetheart. That's very sweet of you to remind me of that time we met. Oh, that's very precious of you. Thank you for that. I praise the Lord for you, too, sweetheart. It's been a blessing.
3: Yes, it has.
4: To be under the spot of God's glory as a family.
1: Amen. That's right. It has been. And what a beautiful blessing it is, this great rich heritage that I have in both parents. And if those of you who are listening out there, pray for your children, mothers, fathers, pray for your children, because it is part of the inheritance that you will be giving them. A spiritual inheritance is more important than a money inheritance, than land, than houses. That spiritual inheritance will carry you through eternity and is the only inheritance that can do that, that has the power to do that. Anything else you may leave your children, although it is nice and although it is a memorial, it will not lead them to salvation. It will not lead them to the Lord. So pray for your children. I'm encouraging all of you today. Pray for your children.
4: Amen.
0: Amen.
4: Amen. That's right. It's important to pray for your children.
3: Yes, it is.
4: It's a covering. The minute they leave the door of your home, you need to be praying for them. And even before with them, I remember praying with you girls before you went to school. I remember praying with my nieces when we would pick them up and drive them to school. And prayer is a covering. God protects us, and he protects us for not just for that moment, but that prayer, that blessing, just covers us for future date, because we never know what's going to take place, and God is there to protect us. We depend upon that, and it is a promise within his word that we pray for one another unceasingly, and we ask God always unceasingly to be for you and Lydia, and Peter and Lindsay and others, so many others, and those that have called in for prayer. It is so vital. It is so important that it is, someone quoted that it is a conversation that you never want to miss.
0: Yes.
4: And that
0: yes.
4: is prayer.
0: Amen.
4: You never want to miss praying for one another, because it carries a blessing from the Lord.
0: Yes, amen, amen.
4: Amen.
0: Praise God. Well, we're going to take a break here in a moment, and we're going to try to work out this situation with the calls. So don't give up. Try to call again. This is the Breaking Down Prayer Hour. We'll be right back here on 99.5 KKLA.

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2: I'm Donna Rush with SoCal's Morning Rush. 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
2: I love it.
8: Amen. Okay, so we are back, and Cynthia Becker wants to wish mothers happy Mother's Day to all. Amen.
2: Hi, Cynthia.
8: Hi, Cynthia. And Dennis, good to hear from you. Good for you to be weighing in our program this morning all the way from Greece. Amen. That's a long ways to have a radio listener, but that's awesome. Faithful, good friends, and radio listeners for years now. But Sister Laura has a prayer request for Sister Penny. Her cancer has gotten worse. We're talking about that today. And she looks like she's about to pass on at any time. So, Lord Jesus, God Almighty, we are going to lift Sister Penny up to you, God, a child of yours, Lord, who's dealing with a sickness, God, that it's only in your hands now, God. So we're asking you, Jesus, for your will to be done in Sister Penny's life right now. If you decide to take her home peacefully, Lord. Take her home, I pray, in your name, God. If it's your will to heal her and give her a few more years to live, heal her body. We're putting our trust in you, in Jesus' name. And then I want to wish Sister Terry happy Mother's Day, along with...
0: she's a grandmother also.
8: And a grandmother.
0: Yeah.
8: Amen. She's asking us to pray for the Medina family, because tomorrow is the funeral for their mother. Amen. So
0: Sister Teresa passed.
8: Yes. So, Mom, can you pray? I don't know if you knew Sister...
0: I don't know if she's on
8: yet. Oh, she's not on yet?
0: They're online, but they're not on the air yet.
8: Okay, I think. Hey.
0: Okay, there we go.
8: Are you back?
9: Yes, we're back.
8: Okay, Mom, can you pray for the Medina family? Tomorrow is a funeral for
0: Sister Teresa.
8: Sister Teresa.
10: Yes, of course. I want to shout out to Terry again and tell her Happy Mother's Day as well, and that we love you, Terry. And we're going to pray for the Medina family. I remember her so very well. And she always brought her children to church. And so I'm sure that her family is going to need all the support that the Lord can provide for them. Lord Jesus, I thank you and I praise you, Lord, again, Father, for all the good things that you have bestowed upon your people. I thank you, Lord God, for this time that we can come before your throne and ask you, Lord, for this beautiful family, the Medina family. I pray that you will comfort them and support them during this hard time in their lives, for they have lost their mother, and she now is in her reward. So I ask you, Lord Jesus, that they will remember that she is in a better place, though it is very hard to be separated from someone that you love so very much, like your mother. I pray for each member of that family, and I pray for those members that have forgotten some things about the goodness of the Lord. I pray that they will be remembered and praise. Remember that we do have an eternal promise and that we need to strive for that eternal promise. So bless the Medina family, and I thank you and I praise you in the blessed name of Jesus Christ, our Lord and Savior. Amen.
0: Amen.
8: Amen. And for those who are trying to call in, we are truly sorry we're having technical difficulties.
0: Can't get the word out. It's okay.
8: It's not here in the studio. It has to do with the phone company. So we want to apologize, but no, we will be praying for you this week and for you mothers. Again, we want to just give you a shout out and tell you Happy Mother's Day. And those of you that we cannot pray for, we will pray for you at home. We will pray for you. Actually, if you have access to a Facebook page, go to Peter Pacheco Facebook Live. You'll be able to type in your prayer request, or you'll go to our email address,
0: which is bodprayerhour@yahoo.com. That's bod prayerhour@yahoo.com.
8: Amen.
9: Peter?
8: Yes.
9: I have a personal testimony that I believe will fit this program.
8: Okay.
9: But I want every listener to know nothing happens by accident in the Lord.
8: Mm. Right.
9: God is always in control. You may not be able to call in, but this will not stop us praying for you. But I want to tell the mothers and the fathers this day, never give up on your children. Never. No matter what the situation is, keep praying for them. God is calling them home. But I have a personal testimony that happened years ago to a dear minister friend of mine. And after service, I walked over. I would always go over to talk to him And he said, Brother Walton, I would like for you to pray for my children. He says they won't answer my calls. They won't answer any letter. If I go to see them, they won't see me. And I asked him, well, what is the problem, brother? And he says they're both in prison for dealing drugs. They're both there. I can't contact them. They won't answer. And as I've already explained, well, I felt the unction of the Holy Spirit when he said that. And it came upon me, and I told him, Brother, I'm going to pray for your children. They're going to walk through that door. They're going to sit on that bench with you in the service. And I prayed for, I don't know how long it was, I prayed for a month. And one Sunday after the service, I walked over and I asked him, well, how is this with your children? And for some reason, I had missed the midweek service. But he said, oh, didn't I tell you? Last service, they came through that door, and they sit with me on this bench, and I'm moving back east with them. They're getting out of prison early, and I'm going back east to live with them, and they're going to church with me.
0: Wow.
10: Praise God.
9: And I want everyone that's listening to know, never give up on praying for your children.
10: Amen.
9: Don't let the enemy stop you. Never give up, because you never know what God's going to do. And there's been cases where there was no communication between parents and children. But call. You never know when they're going to answer and be willing to meet with you.
8: Yes.
9: So never give up on your children.
0: Amen.
10: Amen. Praise the Lord.
8: No, you don't ever want to give up on your children, and just know that your children want to hear from you. Sometimes we find it hard to reach. I'm sure you find it hard to reach out to your children or your mother because of things. I have family that haven't spoken to their mother in over 30 years, where things that were really small, minute things that were easy to just apologize and just get over it, but they just let it just, they like to dwell on it for too many years. And it's a sad thing to see that with family and with parents. And, you know, because moms are precious.
0: Yes.
8: Moms are precious because,
0: yes.
8: Again, you know, like I was talking about my mother earlier, I'll never forget her. I will never forget her, you know, taking us to school when she could, because when you're young and you don't have a car, and sometimes my brother and I were just talking about the other day, we lived in Hollywood, he was in kindergarten, I was in first grade, we walked to school by ourselves.
0: Wow.
8: But we had nothing to worry about because things were different in those days, you know.
10: Yes,
8: things were way
10: true.
8: Different, and you know, it was just the way it was. But you know, mom was home, we got home, or sometimes mom would surprise us to pick us up from school. And my sister Laura, too. Mom would be there. And we walk out, there's mom waiting for us. We get so excited, she's going to walk us home. That means we're going to go to Thrifty's and get an ice cream. Because we had a Thrifty's right there on Western and Santa Monica Boulevard. It was 5 cents a scoop. Yeah, I still remember those days. And mom taking us to the Thrifty's just to get ice cream and walk home and holding her hand and...
10: Sweet memories.
8: Oh, yeah.
10: Was, oh, sweet memories. And wonderful memories that fill our hearts to mm-hmm. joy.
0: And even though you were such a small child, and I said this during the break, but I'm going to say it over the air. Your mom loved you so much that she took you to church, because I've seen the picture of you and your mom, you holding her hand out front of a church, mm-hmm. and dedicated you to the Lord.
8: Mm-hmm.
10: Yes.
0: She wanted God's blessing on you, Right. Even if she, you didn't hear her say it to you, because that picture is proof. Mm-hmm. You told me that was the day that you went with your mom and you were dedicated to the Lord.
8: Right.
0: So she wanted God's blessing on you.
10: Mm-hmm. That's good.
8: That was, the first time I got baptized as a child. it was at Cross Street from Overa Street, that church right there that still stands today. So every time, you know, it was just funny. I can remember a lot of things as a child, but I don't remember that. But the picture tells a lot of, you know, it tells
0: she,
8: a lot.
0: She did yes. what she felt was right, what she only knew to do, right. to have God in your life. Right. No matter what it was, she took you to the Lord's house. Mm-hmm. And so now look at all these years later. Now you have a spiritual mother and my mom. But look at all of these years later, you're serving the Lord.
8: So you hear that, Laura, even though mom's gone, but we got Mother Walton who prays and loves us like if we were her own.
10: Yeah.
8: And Larry had a beautiful relationship with the parents. The Waltons, Larry called mom, Mom.
0: Mm-hmm.
8: Called,
0: yeah.
10: We loved him so much. Yes. And that's what beautiful memories of him.
9: No. I have a Mother Walton.
8: Yeah.
0: Yes, you actually did have the first Mother Walton, Dad.
10: Uh-huh. Yeah.
0: And Grandmother true. Walton.
10: Yes, and Grandmother Walton. Well, that's right.
8: At least I can say I cooked Grandma Walton dinner one time.
0: No, it was...
8: Yeah. I mean, Grandma
0: Garcia.
8: I'm sorry, Grandma Garcia.
0: Mom's mom.
8: I cooked her dinner one time.
0: You actually did. And she said, "Peter, you made this just like I do. This is delicious."
8: It was chili verde.
10: You are a good cook, Peter.
0: He is.
10: A very good cook. Yes, Chef Pete.
0: Chef Pierre.
8: And I remember your father, he looked at me. He said, "I know you." Mm-hmm. And he said for me to read the book of
0: John.
8: Book of John. He said, "Read the book of John." You know, and it's interesting because I'm going through the book of John now. There are things in there that I forgot that really pop out. It's just in John chapter 1.
10: Yeah.
8: Wow. Amen. Amen.
10: Beautiful book.
9: The Spirit will bring all things to remembrance.
0: Oh, yes, amen.
10: It would be good for our listeners to, if they don't have a reading program or a plan before them about reading their Bible, the book of John is an excellent book, isn't it?
8: Yeah, it really is. It really is.
10: Yes, it is. And it's a beautiful book full of love and promise. That's who God is. He loves us so very much.
9: One of my fondest memories of my daughters, Lydia and Lindsay, is a picture we have of them standing on the front steps, and they are all dressed up in their outfits to go to church. My wife, just as Lydia knows, and Lindsay, she dressed you from head to toe, and you had your little purse and your little shoes, and Lindsay looked like her dress was only about 2 feet high. But you're standing there all ready to go to church with your mom and I.
10: Right.
9: And I cherish that picture.
10: Yes, it is a beautiful picture of both of you girls. You know, as Dad was talking about the steps that you're standing there getting ready to go to church on Easter Sunday, do you know that there was a miracle on those steps? There's about 5 steps up there because we lived in an apartment at that time, and there's 5 steps to go upward, and then there was a little slab, and then you went up another 10. And I was coming down from the stairs holding your sister in when she was just born, about a month old, and I was standing going down on that 5th step, and my heel got stuck.
0: Ooh.
10: And we fell. Your sister and I, Lindsay, fell. But my brother was coming, and he was going to pick me up because we were going to dedicate her that day. And I didn't fall normally. People will have a bag of groceries, and if they feel that they're going to fall, they toss the grocery bags and try to brace themselves from not having a injury or complete that fall with any kind of bruising or whatever. And I remember my heel got stuck. I couldn't move forward, but I felt a large pair of hands and arms turning me around and laying me down carefully on the slab of cement from 5 stairs. That was a miracle. My brother witnessed it, and he told me, "Oh, you did that so gracefully." Well, I knew that it wasn't myself. No one can fall from that height with a little baby in your arms so gracefully. It was the hands of the Lord helping me and making sure that neither my daughter or myself would be injured from that fall. That was one of her miracles, one of our miracles as a family. Just like your miracle, sis, when you fell into the riverbed.
0: Hmm.
10: Isn't that a wonderful
9: yes.
10: blessing in our lives?
9: It is.
10: It really is.
0: The fact that you lived it.
10: Yes.
0: And then I'm sure it was, you felt the fall, because the steps, I remember, were hard. It wasn't like they were soft, you know, carpeted steps. Mm-hmm. They were cement.
9: They were concrete. Mm-hmm.
0: Yes, I remember. But I'm sure that you felt like he said, you know, Uncle Jim saw you like sit so gracefully. That had to have been the Lord. And
10: oh, yes.
0: That you were protected. You and Lindsay were protected.
10: Mm-hmm. Completely.
0: Amen. Mm-hmm.
10: Yes.
0: That's
10: it was
0: beautiful.
10: From the forearm. I felt his forearms and his hands spread out and lay me down so carefully. I didn't have a bruise. Your sister didn't have a bruise. She was held tight in my arms. Nothing. I didn't even feel the thud on the ground, on the cement. Nothing. It was a miracle from the Lord taking care of us.
9: Amen.
10: And that's what God does when we trust him and we pray. All of us, we need to pray and trust the Lord and know that his promises are for all of us. His good will is for all of us. Thank God.
0: Amen.
8: Amen. Wow. Such beautiful stories we're hearing this morning. And if you're listening and you can't call in, just know that we love you. And like Mother Walton said, or Dad said, call your child, call your children, and just let them know that you are there, that you love them. Moms, if you're out there and you had a falling out with your child, call your child and just say, I'm still your mother and I love you.
10: Amen.
8: And whatever we can do to make it right, let's do it.
9: Yeah, you know, you've got a chance.
8: Yeah, because he will, because the Bible says, honor your mother and father. It doesn't tell you what age to stop. You don't stop. You always honor your mother and your father no matter what.
0: And if you'd like to send in your prayer request, you may email us at bodprayerhour@yahoo.com.
8: Amen.
10: Amen. Praise God.
8: You know, I keep thinking about when I was little, when I was living in Hollywood, we lived on a street that was called Oxford Street. It was just east of Western Avenue. And me and my little brother were playing on the porch, and he was probably I would say maybe 3 or 4 years old, and he fell off the porch and hit a pipe on the side of his head. And it was like meters of hitting his brain, and I just remember my mom, I'm here, I'm screaming, I'm crying, it's my little brother, right? And I was really afraid. I just remember my mom grabbing him, putting a wet cloth on him, and just telling me he's going to be okay. I'm going to take him to the hospital. And I just remember laying there in bed waiting for them to come home because I was so concerned about my brother. And then I just laid in bed the whole entire time waiting for him to come home. And she came home, and they both walked up to the bed, and she said, "See, your brother's okay. He just has a few stitches." You know, and I was just like, you know, it was just the love she had for him and the concern she had for him. It wasn't like she stayed calm. She didn't freak out or anything like that. You got to remember, this is number eight children she had at the time. So she didn't freak out. She was really calm. She goes, everything's going to be fine. And I could, you know, my mother was a spiritual woman. You know, she really was, because I used to hear her pray too. I used to hear, you know, talking to God, you know, because, you know, a lot of issues going on in the home. But I can remember hearing her pray. And I knew, because she always talked about God to us.
0: And she used to sing The Little Drummer Boy at Christmas time, you said.
8: Oh, wow. I tell you, that's one another song that she sang as a little drummer boy. She had that song.
10: Oh.
8: It was one of my favorites. So every time I hear it, I think of my mom, you know, my grandmother. She was a good grandmother because we would spend Christmas every year at her house, and she made sure we all had gifts. You know, it was just like moms and grandmas are so important to us in life.
10: Yeah. Yes, that's right. Absolutely. Amen.
8: Yeah.
0: Amen.
10: This is so excellent that you have all these wonderful memories, Peter.
11: Absolutely.
10: This is so wonderful. It really is, son.
8: Yeah. But and I love you, Mom. I love you, Mom, because you're the best mother number two in the world.
10: Amen. Oh, thank you, son. Yeah. That is so precious. I love you, too.
8: And I like the way you like my humor, because, you know,
10: you do make me laugh. And then you do say some things, and I'm thinking, is this true? Is he saying this? Is this true? And then you start laughing, and I think, okay, he's trying to pull another one on me.
8: Okay, we got about another 30 seconds, I believe. And, 2 minutes? Okay, good. We got two more minutes, so... You got 2 minutes to just say whatever God puts on your heart, Mom and Dad.
10: Oh, okay.
11: Yes, praise the Lord. I want you to know I've given a prophecy over the program before, but God is calling the children, the wayward children. He's calling them home. So this is the time that you should be trying to contact them, step up your prayer for them,
8: Yes. Because
11: God is calling, and you never know when and where they're going to answer, so give them a chance to reconnect with you by praying for them, calling them, and waiting on the Lord to bring them into fellowship with you and your home at this end time, in Jesus' name.
10: Yes, amen. It's so important to be connected and stay connected with your family. And if you can text, if you're, you have a cell phone and you're you can text your children and tell them how much you love them. I do that constantly. I send little favorite verses that I find in the Bible or a small, short Bible study. And they do, too. They send me texts if we don't get on the phone and talk. So stay in contact with them. And, again, pray for them. And don't feel discouraged that they're not in a place where you want them to be, because God is still moving on them. Your prayers are moving things forward in their lives. The Lord does not forget your prayers about your children and your grandchildren. And we can trust the Lord to hear our prayers because He loves us so very much. We are His people, and we need to know that He is our God and Savior who sits on the throne, knows all things, and is everywhere. He's omnipresent. He is everywhere. He has all knowledge, and He is wonderful because He loves us so very much. He
8: Amen. Amen. I want to thank Reverend Dallas and Mrs. Walton, Mom and Dad, for calling in and being with us this morning. We're going to go ahead and end the show now. And again, we want to thank you, Mom and Dad, for calling in and being a blessing to our program and being a sponsor. Donna Revival is their ministry. And I want to thank everybody. Again, we apologize you couldn't come in, but know that we are praying for you.
11: Yes, amen.
8: Amen. This is the Break of Dawn Prayer Hour. We'll be back next week. Happy Mother's Day. Have a wonderful, blessed day tomorrow, moms. You deserve it. And children, treat your mother as the queen that she should be.
12: I
0: Amen.
11: Amen.
0: Proverbs 31:28, her children rise up and call her blessed.
8: Amen. Thank you, Mom and Dad, for calling in. We love you.
0: Love you. Thank you for calling in.
8: God bless you, everybody. We'll be back. Love you.
0: Love you. And may your joy be full.
8: Peace out.
12: 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And a very happy Mother's Day weekend. It is Josh Donovan, and I was talking about Mother's Day at my grandma's house, where we usually would have it as a child. As an adult, we went to different restaurants. Sometimes we'd be at my mom's house as well. But I remember one time the Olive Garden was really, really busy, so we decided not to have lunch there because it was going to be at least a two-hour wait. So we actually went to a really delicious Mediterranean restaurant nearby, and it was a decent crowd, so it wasn't too much of a wait. We got to the table probably about 10 or 15 minutes after we said, hey, we'd like a table for five of us. And it was a good time. And getting back to the ice cream part, I was remember, you know, having ice cream at my grandparents' house when we'd have our Sunday dinners, and it was chocolate mint, which I didn't know what the flavor was. I just remember it was green with some, you know, chocolate chips in it. And my grandpa was like teasing me, Josh, we got green ice cream, green ice cream. I was like, ew, I don't want to eat that. And so for a couple of months, I did not even touch it. But then one Sunday, I was just, I had to have some sugar. I was like, okay, just give it to me. So I took a bite. I was like, this is really good. Give me some more. So it kind of proves that you got to try something sometimes before you say, I like this or don't like this.
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17: Shalom, beloved. I'm Rabbi Schneider. As believers in Yeshua, we've been called to be his witnesses and share the gospel, just even as Paul was called to be an apostle. God has chosen us not because of anything we've done, but because of Jesus' work in our lives. This means that as children of the Father, we should reflect God's glory to the world around us. You've been called to be salt and light to a broken, hurting world. 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

0: I'm not going back there. Or on the radio, they turn it off. Oh, whew. Oh, and the devil plants those seeds, those fiery darts. But not you. You're a good person. I hear that. Shane, but you should see my neighbor, Bill. He's this guy. I did in my 20s. We'll make every excuse. No excuses off limits. No excuses off limits. I've been hurt by the church. Well, so have I. I've been food poisoned, but I still eat food. Well, how could God allow that? Well, if you read the Bible and ask his heart, you'll see how God allows and why he allows. Stop with the excuses.
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2: 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In our days, to be a true Christian is really to become a scandal. 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
0: How many of you need a little help when you do fall? How many of you need a little encouragement instead of being beat up by the Word of God? And that's what it says here. A good man may fall into the hands of Satan, but God will not leave him there. Barnes notes on the Bible, though he sometimes is disappointed, though he is not always successful, though he might be unfortunate, yet this will not be his final ruin. And the pulpit commentary, the good man may be afflicted. He may even fall into some fault or a grievous sin, but God will not leave him there. That's so important. Anybody to take away that I'm encouraging sin is devastating. How do you encourage people when they fall? He says, though they fall, they will not be utterly cast down. Here's a story even to those I know, many listening in the prisons and some later, though he fall. If you've fallen, you don't need to stay there. You don't need to stay there. Maybe even some of you. You have fallen. You barely got here. You fell into sexual sin. You drink too much. You smoke too much. You're just falling. You made a big mistake. God says, don't stay there. Don't stay there. God will uphold you with his right hand, the hand of strength. But here's the thing. He's got to be able to reach something. You've got to reach up. Say, God, re-strengthen my life. Put me back up on that spot again. I want that relationship. You've got to reach down to grab the hand of God, and he will see you through. He called them to repentance. And as John was finishing his course, died at a young age, was beheaded. As he was reaching that moment, he said, who do you think I am? I'm not the Christ, but there is one.

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3: Bitterness and resentment and jealousy and anger is very, it's toxic to the body. And we have to let those things go. Let those things go. Here's the good news about what I do. I don't have to call it out. You're convicted right now. Well, how do you know that? Because I've been in that seat. You know that thing God's, why did he say that today? Deal with it. Repentance opens a beautiful door. Repentance opens a beautiful door. It's a level of brokenness. It's beautiful. Okay, he's in first gear. Now he's going to fifth. He's hitting the nitrous oxide. Men and brethren, sons of the family of Abraham. In other words, all you listening and those among us who fear God, to you the word of this salvation has been sent. In other words, the message of the Redeemer, the Messiah, went out. It's actually for the Jews first. And Paul, actually, and Peter, they talk about the Jews rejected, so I went to the Gentiles. For those who dwell in Jerusalem and their rulers, because they did not know him. They did not know Jesus. He's basically saying this Messiah we've been waiting for came and you don't know him. Talk about offensive. And I wish there was so much more I want to get into, but next Sunday, God willing, right? Everything's God willing. Next Sunday, I'm going to pick up on this because it's so important. And here's the thing. They didn't listen to the voices of the prophets, which is amazing because they memorized the prophets. They knew exactly. It's like, oh, I've never read that in the Bible. They didn't have the Bible. They had a scroll. And they would read it. They knew it. You actually had to learn, I believe, memorize a good portion of it to become a Pharisee. And so he's saying, you're not listening to the very people you proclaim every Sabbath. You think there's a little, it's getting a little heated in there yet? But see, guys, that's what truth does. That's what it does. It loves you enough to hit you straight with the truth. It calls things out. That's true love. It tells people the truth. This might hurt, but I love you enough to tell you the truth. And that's what Paul, I love my people so much, I would give my life for them, but you're not listening to the voice of the prophets, nor are many today. The prophets, I had to take out so many scriptures, guys. I almost want to just do a separate handout. How many of the prophets wrote about Jesus? And they couldn't just, they were blinded by a veil of pride. The veil they were blinded by was pride, because other Pharisees, religious leaders, Nicodemus comes to him. They're open. They're like, wait a minute. Look at all these signs and wonders. Remember what they said in Micah? Remember what Zechariah said? Remember what Isaiah said about the suffering servant? I mean, if they wanted to, here's the thing. If they were open and teachable, God would have showed them. But they were closed off. And that happens today as well. Why? Because pride blinds. Pride blinds people to the message of the gospel. They don't want to receive it. And the more you push something away, the quieter you'll quiet the voice of conviction. That's why with June coming up, many people know what they celebrate in June, right? The more we can elevate this, the more we can push it in your face, the more we can get schools to do, the more we can do it, the less the voice of conviction will be heard. That's why they try to silence things like that. Correct? They don't want to hear it. So let's talk about a few just to give some of you an idea in case you don't know. Isaiah 7 said he would be born of a virgin. What are the chances of that?

Therefore, the Lord himself will give you a sign. Behold, the virgin will conceive and give birth to a son. And he will call him Emmanuel. God is with us. No doubt they knew about Mary. They would actually call Jesus a son of fornication because they believed, they knew that Joseph didn't have a relationship with her. And so it was pretty clear that many people believe she, you know, had an affair before she was married. The Jews, it's the only way they could get out of it. But also, if they would talk, no, that didn't happen. They would tell and they would read the prophets. It also says a king will come from Bethlehem. All you have to do is ask Jesus where he was born. I don't think he lied. Again, we don't know how many people asked him that. I mean, they said, is anything good come from Nazareth? Jesus of Nazareth? How do you know he didn't say, oh, by the way, I was born in Bethlehem, moved to Nazareth, hello, and then this, boom, Micah 5:2, but you, Bethlehem, out of you will come forth for me one to be ruler over Israel, whose origins are from old, from ancient time. Isaiah roars with excitement, prepare the way of the Lord, make a straight highway for our God in the desert. What is John the Baptist doing? Isaiah, a light. In the future, he will honor Galilee of the nations. The people walking in darkness have seen a great light. Now this one is, why would they not think of this? Here comes Jesus on a donkey. We talked about that at Easter. Wouldn't you think if you know your word, you say, oh, Zechariah, here comes your king, the righteous and victorious, humble, riding on a donkey. Like before Jesus, when they were learning their religion, would they ever wonder, like, oh boy, I wonder what that's about? I thought he's coming back on a white horse with 10,000 zealots to take out Rome. What's this thing about a donkey? You would think, betrayed for 30 pieces of silver. Zechariah, keep in mind these prophets are written 700 years, 500 to 700 years before Jesus. Zechariah, so they weighed out my wages, 30 pieces of silver. When the Pharisees are paying Judas, do you think this might bing, bing, bing, bing, bing, bing? Hey, wait a minute, I've read about this before. Well, hold on, it gets worse. And the Lord said to me, throw it to the potter, this magnificent price at which they valued me. Judas gives the money back to the Pharisees. They say, this is blood money. Let's go buy the potter's field. Pride. Pride. Maybe you're a believer, but you still have a lot of pride. I would encourage you to repent of that this morning. It never works out good. Psalm 22. Unimaginable anguish, crying out, they divided my garments among them and they cast lots for my clothing. Can you imagine the Pharisees seeing this and go, wait a minute, wait a minute. They actually wouldn't know 22:18. The chapter and verses were added about 500 years ago. Thank God. But also, that's why it's important to read the Bible in context. Because it was written as a whole psalm, or is written as a whole book of Jude, and you want to read everything. But it said, they're going to divide my garments. And there's many, many, many more prophecies. I could stay up here until second service starts. It's amazing. And he's, if you drive a semi-truck, he's coming out of fifth gear, he's clicking the switch, he's going into five more gears, 10 speed. And though they found no cause for death in him, they asked Pilate that he should be put to death. Now when they had fulfilled all that was written concerning him, they took him down from the tree and they laid him in a tomb. But God has raised him from the dead. Can you imagine I can guarantee that didn't happen. What do you think happened, those of you who have read ahead? I think, yeah, some believed, some mocked. Some believed, some mocked. But this is interesting. No cause for death. No cause for death. So they may be sitting there. Others. So why did he die?
Why did he die if there is no cause for death? And many of you, of course, know, but it's good for those who may not. He wasn't killed because of his own actions. He was killed because of our actions. He's on the tree because of you and me. And Paul will go on to really explain this, especially Romans and other places, what happened. And he uses a big word, as you know, in the New Testament, propitiation. Propitiation. He basically absorbed the wrath of God. So there was no cause of death in him. He absorbed what should have been on me and you. He took that, and the penalty was paid in full. And it's a very beautiful thing. And on that note, there's another prophecy about the suffering servant. This is probably one of the top ones where these guys must have been so blinded by pride, but he was pierced for our transgressions. He was crushed for our iniquities. Wouldn't they go, this is being fulfilled in our hearing. Isaiah 53 is powerful. We have no slide for this, so I just want you to listen though. This is incredible. 700 years before Jesus, Isaiah, in this whole chapter, he said, "Who has believed our report? To whom has the arm of the Lord been revealed? For he shall grow up before him a tender plant as a root out of dry ground. He has no form or comeliness. And when we see him, there is no beauty that we should desire him." Average guy. "He was despised and rejected by men, a man of sorrows, acquainted with grief. And we hid, as it were, our face from him. He was despised, and we did not esteem him. Surely he has borne our griefs and carried our sorrows. Yet we esteemed him stricken, smitten by God, and afflicted." Oh, he must be chastised by God because he deserved it, is what this is saying that we would think. "But he was wounded for our transgressions. He was bruised for our iniquities. The chastisement of our peace was upon him, and by his stripes we are healed. All we like sheep have gone astray, and we have turned everyone to his own way, and the Lord has laid on him the iniquity of us all." They had no excuse. It could have been the final call before their final fall. And so that's a good closing thought. For some here maybe, for those listening later, the final call before the final fall. Luke 16:31 says, "If they do not hear Moses and the prophets, neither will they be persuaded though one rise from the dead." And you know the story, of course, right? The rich man and Lazarus, you know, they're divided on this gulf. And the rich man is in torment. Many believe it's called Abraham's bosom, and it's a place of holding place until the final judgment. And for the person who believed, the Lazarus, it was for when Jesus is crucified and rises again. And he's like, "Please send somebody to my family." And he says, even if somebody rose from the dead, they would not be persuaded. And we see that here. That's exactly what happened. And they still did not believe. So the final point is, like I said, some believed. We're going to read in Acts. Some believed, but some, it actually says mocked. Mocked. If you're hearing the sound of my voice and you're a mocker, be careful. You will not mock God and win. Whatever you sow, you will reap. There is a judgment coming. This maybe for some is the final call. You need to make that decision. I know you might not hear this in a lot of churches, but it's the truth. Our job is to point you to the Savior. My job is to not be a motivational speaker. My job is actually not to just encourage everybody. Don't step on any toes. It's to point people to the truth of the Scriptures. And you've heard me say this before.
The same sun out there, the same sun that we see, it melts the wax or it hardens the clay. The choice is yours. The choice is yours. And let me tell you, when you melt, it's powerful. That's called humility. That's called repentance. That's called brokenness. That's called, blessed are the beggars, for they shall inherit the kingdom of God. And that's why prideful man doesn't want to bow their knee, because they are God and they are on a highway to hell. So I want to ask you this morning, if you don't know Him, to make that decision. The Bible says repent and believe. Repent and believe. That's what I love about this. Yeah, that's some heavy. People say, man, dude, that's heavy. Whoa, you're out, you're extreme. But I'm giving you the hope. I'm giving you the hope. Just humble yourself. Hello? It's only heavy if you don't want to repent. And you leave here upset. I'm not going back there. Or on the radio, they turn it off. Oh, whew. Oh, and the devil plants those seeds, those fiery darts. But not you. You're a good person. I hear that. Shame, but you should see my neighbor Bill. I'm a good guy. This guy. I did in my 20s. We'll make every excuse we can to not repent and humble ourselves. No excuses off limits. No excuses off limits. I've been hurt by the church. Well, so have I. I've been food poisoned, but I still eat food. Well, how could God allow that? Well, if you read the Bible and ask his heart, you'll see how God allows and why he allows. Stop with the excuses. So we are going to go into baptisms during closing worship. Maybe some of you are in a prodigal state and you want to get baptized. And you want to say, I want to rededicate my life. I would love to baptize you. I've done that before. Or maybe you're coming to know Jesus for the first time. It's so simple. The Bible says, repent and believe. Repent and believe. And you will be saved. Here's the beautiful thing about repentance. You're saying, I acknowledge what God is saying is true. I'm choosing His way. And I'm accepting that I wasn't going the right direction. I'm acknowledging that God's way is right. That's really what it is. It's repenting, changing my mind about how I feel about sin.

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And for all the latest on what God is doing with His ministry here, please be sure to follow us on most social media platforms. 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

0: 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Hey, it's Josh Donovan. It's Mother's Day, and oftentimes we go out to eat, but have you ever felt hunger to the point of starvation? Your drinking water is not safe, but it's all you have to quench your thirst? 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And KKLA's main ministry partner is Cross International. And here's more about them.
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4: 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Nebuchadnezzar boasted that he was ruler, but yet he developed a strange sickness that medical profession calls lycanthropic insanity. 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
0: Good morning, it's Josh Donovan. 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
11: 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We're so excited and delighted that you have tuned in to listen to Jesus Moments. 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And again, I am Dr. PJ, and Jesus Moments are brought to you by His Love is Everlasting Ministry. And if you should want to get in touch with this program, please send your emails to jesusmoments@gmail.com. 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We want to invite you today to a new show, a new beginning for me, Dr. PJ. I've been on hiatus for a good 6 months, and I'm coming back. And I'm so excited to come back. I'm waiting to see what the Lord has for me, what He's going to put in my heart so that I can deliver that message to you. Once again, I want to welcome all of those that are out there listening, the new Christians, the mature Christians, and those who are to be new Christians, and those that are coming in for the first time listening about Jesus. Jesus died for each and every one of you so that you could have eternal life. And that is really the gospel message when we read through the pages of the Bible. And so I'm excited that me as a preacher, I can come every day and I can tell you about Jesus Moments. Today is a very special day. It's a National Day of Prayer. We'll have some prayer at the end of the program. But it's a National Day of Prayer. I think that it's such a wonderful thing that has been established by our government to recognize the season of this month of May as a time to reflect, to be introspective, and to thank God for everything He's done for us. And so I am so glad that we have this very valuable day. So I've not forgotten the National Day of Prayer. That is an actual day on the calendar when the entire nation recognizes the sovereignty of God and recognizes who Jesus is. Because there are many gods, but we have one God. And there are many names, but we have one name. And so our God is Jesus. And I am not ashamed of the gospel. And I hope that you are not ashamed of the gospel, that you too will stand up and speak the name of Jesus loudly. And so today, National Day of Prayer, we will once again be praying for our nation, for our president, for our community, for our family, for our friends, for our loved ones. And each of you will be doing that privately. And I encourage you to do so because God is listening and prayers are important. And so I want to remind you that this ministry, Jesus Moments, is a radio ministry that preaches the Word of God. And it allows Jesus to be the preeminence in all, through all, and for all. This ministry solely depends on listeners like you for its support. 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We thank you for your support, and we thank you for listening to this program. And our hope and our goal is to direct you to Jesus. May Jesus be the center and focus of your life. And so we are now moving forward with a new direction. As I said, this is my Jubilee year. It's my 50th year walking with Jesus as a Christian, and it's been a wonderful time. And now I get to share those experiences and those wonderful things that the Lord has done in my life with you, and I hope it will bring you closer to Jesus. We are now in a special time because we see the unfolding of biblical events in different parts of the world. And we're just to remain prayerful and ask Jesus to come soon. And may the will of the Lord be done here on earth as it is in heaven. And so I wanted to spend time and give you, as always, I wanted to give you the Bible verse of the day. I'm excited with this verse. It's probably a Bible verse that a lot of people really don't want to listen to, and a Bible verse that is hard to understand. But I think that it's very important, and I think it brings Jesus to life, and you'll see why. This Bible verse really matters. This Bible verse really makes Jesus shine and makes him alive. The name of the Bible verse is Jesus is buried. And this can be found in Mark 16, verse 42. And I'll read it to you quickly because I think it's going to make the point. When evening had already come, because it was preparation day, that is the day before the Sabbath, Joseph of Arimathea came, a prominent member of the council, who he himself was waiting for the kingdom of God. And he gathered up courage and went before Pilate and asked for the body of Jesus. Pilate wondered if he was dead by this time, and summoning the centurion, he questioned him as to whether he was already dead. So Pilate had doubt as to whether or not Jesus was dead, and therefore he summoned the centurion. And ascertaining from the centurion, he granted the body to Joseph. Joseph bought a linen cloth, took him down, wrapped him in the linen cloth, and laid him in a tomb, which had been hewn out in the rock, and he rolled a stone against the entrance of the tomb. Mary Magdalene and Mary, the mother of Joses, were looking on to see where he was laid. And that is the Bible verse of the day. And the reason why I feel compelled by this Bible verse in Mark 16, verse 42, is because it really ascertains beyond any shadow of a doubt, with multiple witnesses on both sides of the aisle, on the pro-Jesus side and the anti-Jesus side, that Jesus was dead. And our faith is based on the fact that Jesus died. We don't want to hear that. We don't want to hear about dead Jesus. We don't want our king to be dead. We find that very distasteful. We find that very discouraging. And yet the chapter and verse is here on Jesus' burial. And it's so vital and so important because a lot of people say that he never died, that it was a fake Jesus, that he walked away, that it wasn't him, that it was someone else, that the disciples lied about the death and burial and resurrection of Jesus. And so this Bible verse is able to put it all together in a way where you will judge for yourself whether or not Jesus died. Because here we can clearly see that the people who were in authority were actually the ones who pronounced the death of Jesus. And they were certain that the body of Jesus was Jesus, and that the body of Jesus was dead. Otherwise, why would they release the body to Joseph of Arimathea? They would only do so if they were 1,000% sure that he was dead. And Joseph was not just anybody of Arimathea. He wasn't just anybody. He was a prominent member of the council of the Hebrews at that time in their religious gatherings. So this had the consent of the Roman Empire, the governor, and the consul that Jesus indeed was dead. And there were multiple witnesses, even the women that were following Jesus saw him dead, so that the disciples knew for sure, he's dead, he's buried, and we have the body. And it was a true statement. And so it's very important, because this chapter gives power and strength to the resurrection story. Because if you just have resurrection and there's no death, then you have doubt. You have doubt. It's so easy to say, well, we have a resurrected Jesus and everything is fine. Nothing ever happened. Well, there was a lot that happened between the crucifixion, the burial, and the resurrection. There's a lot that happened. And so we see that the governing authorities made sure beyond a shadow of a doubt, because they knew that the stories were circulating that maybe the disciples would steal the body of Jesus and claim resurrection when in fact it never occurred. And many said that he was never crucified. Well, you have to get the governor of Judea, the Roman officials, all the centurions, all of the Sanhedrins, and all of the other witnesses that were there. You have to get them all on the same page for this lie that Jesus never died, that Jesus never resurrected. And so this account of what happened when Jesus was brought down from the cross and was brought to the tomb, and how heavily guarded that body was, it's so important. And I'm so glad, because it removes any doubt that Jesus was dead. Think about that for a minute. We don't want to think about that. We only want to see the resurrected Christ. We don't want to think about Jesus dead. But Jesus laid his life down for you and me. He died for you. He died for me, that I may have eternal life. And so Jesus did die. This is a true story. This is not fairy tale. Jesus died. He was dead. And Mark 16:42 shows that account where Joseph of Arimathea, who is such a vital witness, who is such a vital key player in this arena, was able to show that even though he was part of the governing body of the Jews that hated Jesus, that he loved him and that he converted, and that he is a witness to the death of Christ. He's a witness. He saw it. And so was Pilate, and so were all the other centurions. You know, Pilate was so paranoid that when he heard about Jesus' death and they took the body and then they buried him, Pilate said, I am going to send centurions, because I am worried that they might steal the body. And that was on account of Caiaphas, the high priest. He hated Jesus so much that Caiaphas said, you know, this man claims he will resurrect on the third day, and we don't want the disciples to come in, steal the body, and claim resurrection. And so he contacted Pilate and said, Pilate, you got to get a win of this, and you got to do something to prevent this body from being stolen. Aren't you glad that happened? I am so glad that happened, because that removes any doubt that Jesus was dead. Everything was done the right way to make sure beyond a shadow of a doubt, to take every precaution that Jesus was in fact dead. And he was. He was dead. 3 days, he was dead. And so Pilate sent the centurions. They were there posted to make sure that nobody would come in and steal the body. And I think that is one of the greatest resurrection stories ever, because beyond a shadow of a doubt, I know that my Lord resurrected, and I know that he died, because you can't resurrect unless you die. And I know that now he lives. This story is a story that needs to be told. This story is a story that's often overlooked, and yet we need to know that. And so thank you, brothers and sisters, once again, for coming in to get closer to Jesus. And I want to remind you that Jesus Moments is about making you stronger, making you healthier, making you more faithful to your faith, making you more in tune with what Jesus is all about. And so I want to spend time letting you know what you believe, because today we have a culture battle that is trying to remove and strip you of your beliefs in Christ. The Apostles' Creed is some way for us to kind of encapsulate what we believe, and I love that. And we've run away from it over the decades, but I think we need to come back, because our children need to know what it is that we believe. Our friends need to know what we believe. Our wives need to know what we believe. We need to know what it is we believe. You know, it's easy to say I'm a Christian, okay? That's a big coating of sugar, but what does it mean? And where do you go with that? And so we have the Apostles' Creed. And I'll quickly say this, just read a few things from it so you can see it. In the Apostles' Creed, it says, I believe in God, the Father, the Almighty, maker of heaven and earth, Jesus Christ, his only Son, our Lord, who was conceived by the Holy Ghost, born of the Virgin Mary. He suffered under Pontius Pilate, like I already said. He was crucified, dead, and buried. He descended into hell. The third day, he rose again from the dead. He ascended into heaven and is seated at the right hand of God, the Almighty Father. I believe in the Holy Ghost. I believe in the communion of saints. I believe in the forgiveness of sins. I believe in the resurrection of the body. And I believe in the life everlasting. Amen. That is the Apostles' Creed. And I think that most of you out there listening to this broadcast would agree that this is what we as Christians believe. This is what we embody. This is what we want to preach. This is what we hold fast to, our beliefs in Christ. It's easy to say I'm a Christian, but what do you believe in? What do you believe in? There's so much out there to throw you into different directions and cause you to lose your faith and cause you to lose your belief. But look, let me give you more information as a Christian. You have a lot of responsibilities as a Christian. I am writing and putting together the Essential Christian Guideline, a quick book. It's a quick book. And I am putting this together because I truly believe that we as Christians have lost our ways, that we have lost our direction, that we're not teaching the young up-and-coming generations about Christ. But teaching him about Christ is one thing, but then learning to do the things that Christ instructed us to do and following those things. So I'll just list a few of those things. There's about 20 of them. You know, you look at all the other religions, the Buddhists, the Muslims, the Hindus, and they have tremendous amounts of rituals and things that they do. And we as Christians have lost our way. We think that I believe in Jesus and that settles it and I'm moving forward. No, there's more to it in everyday life that we have to do. And so as mature Christians, I want to remind you so that you can remind the young up-and-coming Christians of the things that they are responsible for. Number one, we're responsible for Holy Communion. The Bible teaches us that we must have Holy Communion. Communion is important. Jesus left that instruction at the Last Supper. This is my body broken for you. This is my blood for the new covenant. And so we are instructed by Christ himself. We must have Holy Communion, not once a year and not once every 5 years, but even daily, we need to have communion. And so this is something that we need to teach our young Christians. We need to pray. Paul says you need to pray without stopping. We need to pray. I pray just about on every occasion. We need to have anointing oils to anoint each other. We need to fast. We forgot that one. That's a difficult one. But we need to fast. We've been instructed to fast. If you remember, Jesus said, the disciples came to Jesus and said, Lord, we cast out demons in your name and we did marvelous things in your name, but we could not cast out that one. And what did Jesus say? That one does not come out except through prayer and fasting. So there's something there. There is something about fasting that we don't understand, and yet it has tremendous power. I encourage you, brothers, to fast. We must fast. We are in a battle. Number five, confessions of sins. We have to confess our sins. We have to know that that's important. We have to also teach the young Christians about speaking in tongues. And we have to remember that we have to give our tithes and offerings. We have to remember that we need to attend church. Paul said, do not forsake the gathering of the brethren. We need to gather together at church. Jesus taught us that we must knock and seek and we will find. Jesus taught us that we must have baptism. Brothers, why are you not baptized? We have so many people out there that believe in Jesus, and then they believe everything about Jesus except getting baptized. That's where they draw the line. Well, I was baptized as a child. I don't need to get baptized again. When in fact, the Bible instructs otherwise. We must be baptized in order to be born again. I encourage you, if you have not been baptized, find the nearest church where baptisms are occurring and be baptized. It was such a wonderful time for me. It was such a spiritual time for me when I was baptized. And quickly, in closing, because our time has left us, I want you to know, brothers and sisters, that I love you and that Jesus loves you. But you got to remember, you have duties and you have things that you have to do. It's not just a one-sided equation. We need to repent. We need to repent of our sins. It says, Jesus said it very clearly, I've not come to call the righteous, but the sinners to repentance. And that's according to Luke 13:3. And Jesus says, no, I tell you, unless you repent, you will all likewise perish. What a harsh message. This is the master speaking. I'm sorry. But this is what Jesus says. I have to repent. We have to repent. It's a daily thing. It's hard. It's sacrificial sometimes. But I have to repent. We have to repent. We have to. And don't forget to love people. Don't forget we have to love people, because when you love people, you are the hands and feet of God in the community, loving people. You have to give and you have to forgive. Make disciples. We have to follow the instructions that Jesus left for us. I'm going to stop there, brothers and sisters, because I want to spend the last few seconds on the sinner's prayer. And Romans 10:9 says, if you declare with your mouth that Jesus is Lord and believe in your heart that God raised him from the dead, you will be saved. If there's anyone out there that would like to receive Jesus, please pray this prayer with me now. We'll close here. Father, I come to you right now as a sinner, repenting of my sins. I repent of my sins, and I ask you to cleanse me and make me a new creature today, Lord. I pray that the Holy Ghost will come and live in my heart, Lord. I confess that Jesus Christ is Lord, and I believe that Jesus was raised from the dead. As we said earlier when I read about Jesus' account being buried, I believe that he resurrected from the dead. And so, brothers and sisters, I am so glad and so delighted. Today is the day of prayer, and I'm going to close in prayer. Father God, we come to you right now in the name above all names, Jesus, my Lord and my Savior, your Lord and Savior. We come to you praying, Father God, for this nation. We pray, Father God, for our governments. We pray, Father God, for our president. We pray, Father God, for our loved ones and friends and co-workers, that they would come to the full knowledge of Christ. We pray, Father God, that you would manifest yourself in their lives, Lord, and that you would remove the blinders, Father God, that they will fall off like the scales that fell off the face of Paul, and that you will let them see the glory of your son, Jesus. We thank you, Father God, for everything you give us, and we bless you in the mighty name of Jesus. Amen and amen. This is Dr. PJ saying God bless you and goodbye.
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0: Jesus Moments was pre-recorded and sponsored by His Love is Everlasting on 99.5 KKLA. Good morning, it's Josh Donovan, and 99.5 KKLA has Thankful Thursday, where you tell us why your Christian school principal and their office staff, or your church pastor and their staff, should receive a free lunch from Art de Kotzba Bakery, Cafe, and Catering in Boyle Heights. And recently, KKLA listener Katie Peterson nominated Marley's Preschool in Sunset Beach.
9: I'm meeting with Amber. Oh, she was just so gracious and kind, and it just felt so safe. Not only is there a full curriculum, you know, because at that age, kids need to be doing things like every 15 minutes. They're writing and they're coloring, they're having fun, but there's also sign language class. And the reason that we loved it so much is that she also has a Bible study every day.
0: And here's the principal of Marley's Preschool, Amber Zaki.
12: 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And so we named it after Marley because that's kind of our guarantee to families that we're going to give their children everything we wanted for our child.
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0: And good morning, it's Josh Donovan. 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
20: Hello and welcome to the show. I'm your host, Pat Campbell. We've got a fascinating program for you today. Our guest today says that there is a youth molecule in the human body, and he says this molecule of youth happens to be concentrated in our skin, hair, eyes, and joints. He says this substance not only dramatically influences our appearance, in other words, how young or how healthy we look, but more importantly, our physical strength, our flexibility, and mobility. This is our ability to do things, lift things, get around, be physical. Today, we're going to learn more about this once mysterious substance and how new breakthroughs are allowing us to get it back and keep it as we get older. All right, Bill Sardi is here. Bill is an author. He's traveled around the world in search of information about hyaluronic acid, or HA, as it's sometimes referred to. He's back from his recent trip to a small village in Japan, where people maintain high levels of HA and are famous for their ability to defy the aging process. Bill, welcome to the program.
21: 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After years of people using oral hyaluronic acid supplements, well, of course, we're going to give your audience a report today, an update, and an improvement, how things are going, as thousands of people have discovered how this supports, in particular, their joints, but also their skin and their eyes and, of course, their hair and so on. These are the areas where the body actually is highly concentrated in HA. But I want to tell all your listeners to please stay tuned, because there's going to be an offer today from Purity Products, no strings attached. This is an offer from a reputable company that's been in business for years.
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20: Now, you say there's a youth molecule in the human body, and that it holds the key to the visible signs of aging. Now, you've written about this. You've traveled to Japan to do the research. So tell me about it. What exactly is this molecule you're talking about?
21: Pat, it's amazing that most people don't know this word, hyaluronic acid. And, of course, it's made. It's all over our body. It's in our skin. It's an all-natural molecule. We can get it orally, replace it in our body. But more so, we've learned that the little bit that we can get as a dietary supplement can trigger your body to make more. And of course, why do we need more? Well, when we're young, we're loaded with this stuff. When we're babies, we have what we call baby fat. It's really baby HA. It makes, well, as babies fall down and get cuts and scrapes, you notice they never really get any lifelong scars from that, because they have lots of HA on board, hyaluronic acid. And to make this easy to understand for the audience, I think we can all appreciate that women have smoother skin and thicker hair and so on. All of that is because estrogen sends a signal to make more HA, and that's why the girls have more limber, flexible joints. They can get in a kind of a lotus posture kind of that men can't get into. They certainly have all of those advantages, and it's because the estrogen sends a signal to make more HA. Now, women have more HA to lose than men do, and you see the skin shriveling up, the joints and so on, as women age. But there's a way to get it back, and of course, Purity Products for years now has been talking about HA, and they have a new formula just for the joints, HA joint formula, and it's so important today, because I think everyone's confused. An article in the New York Times says consumers are confused what to do to support their joints, so people are looking for alternatives. We need cushioning in between the joints, the bones in our joints. When a doctor looks at an X-ray, all he's doing is measuring the space between the two bones there in the knee. So it's about a quarter of an inch.

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3: Natural, and you can get it as a dietary supplement. Purity Products was the first to introduce it. Now, it's a great big long molecule, Pat, that's 6 million Daltons in molecular weight. Think of 6 million paper clips put together. It's big. You can't absorb it. And Purity found a way to knock it down so that it's only about 1,500 to 3,000. That means that you can absorb this orally. We actually proved that in studies conducted at a laboratory right there in Florida. And we're going to tell you more about that, but we proved that it's orally absorbed. Most doctors are told that oral HA cannot be absorbed. That's true if it's the regular HA. It's got to be knocked down in molecular weight. And more important, it needs some other antioxidants to be added with it. We're going to talk about one here in just a moment. But Purity Products is introducing this all-new joint formula for people that are searching for alternatives for their joint health. And, of course, this isn't a drug. It's a dietary supplement meant to, of course, support healthy joint health as we think of it.
4: If you're just tuning in, we're talking with Bill Sardi about hyaluronic acid, or HA. Now, Bill, you said recently that the HA revolution is underway. More and more people are using it. Tell us why HA is such a breakthrough, and what exactly can it do for people?
3: I think the brick and the mortar analogy is probably the best for everybody to understand it. There are bricks in our body, the cells. There's mortar in between, and the mortar is the collagen. Now, within the collagen, not the collagen itself, vitamin C makes collagen, but within that collagen, there's a moisturizing agent that looks like Jell-O. Now, everyone knows you put some Jell-O in the refrigerator and the water separates out after a time. And that's what's happening in our body. We're losing the water-holding molecule, HA. The body is 72% water. And as we lose this, the connective tissue that connects all of our cells, that connects all of everything that we have, begins to lose its water. It separates out, and then we begin to lose the substance, the scaffolding, the support structure that holds our body together. And, of course, we begin to wrinkle. We shrivel up. We lose an inch in our height. We see the brain shrivels up in the eye and so on. All of these things occur with age. And, you know, Ponce de Leon was looking for a youth molecule, and he wanted to find it in, of course, the fountain of youth, the water. He was looking for a water fountain. The body needs water, but it has to hold it. And, of course, I want everyone to think of having something like a Jell-O type of a water balloon filled with Jell-O, or one filled with water. Which one do you want? You want the one filled with Jell-O because it's still firm but soft and cushiony. And that's the way our bodies are when we're young babies. Or even a pregnant woman is loaded with this, which is an example of the how the HA is made more so at certain times of our life. But as age goes on, we're going to lose it. We're going to see the wrinkles, the thinning hair. We're going to see our joints lose their flexibility. We're just telling people that after thousands of people have tried this, if you're taking glucosamine supplements, it took 13 years for doctors to adopt glucosamine sulfate. It's a regular dietary supplement now in drugstores, health food stores. People ask me, well, why hasn't my doctor told me about hyaluronic acid? Well, it took 13 years for glucosamine. It'll be on the front page of Time magazine. It's just going to take time. And it'll get there because patients are going to take this to their doctors and point it out, as they did glucosamine. The revolution starts with patients and people that have issues and want to have healthy joints and skin and hair and eyes and want to see some of these useful levels of HA restored in their body.
4: Now, Bill, you've written a great deal about the role of hyaluronic acid in the body's connective tissues. How does HA work in the joints and the connective tissues?
3: It's a natural cushioning agent. And, Pat, we're talking to you about between the bones. It also surrounds the nerves. There's a sciatic nerve. There's an ulnar nerve. There's a carpal tunnel nerve. All of these are going

0: need the special cushioning that HA can give them. There are people that tell us this stuff works. Here's Ernie writing to me, who actually teaches and plays golf in Dover, Delaware. He found this purity joint formula, and we're telling you it worked miracles for him. Why? Because Purity has not only taken the HA, but they've taken a brand new substance called Hydrox that's taken from olives. Now, Pat, you notice you can put a bowl of olives on your table and a year later come back, and except for a little bit of shrinkage due to just a loss of moisture, they're very stable. They're still there. They didn't shrivel up and waste away due to fungal contamination. So there's something very strong in olives. We've known it for a long time. Dr. Roberto Crea, an Italian researcher who's now here in this country, doing some research on hydroxytyrosol extracted from olives and found out that it does some of the same things that the molecules do that trigger, like estrogen does, the production of HA. So we began to think, why don't we combine this wonderful, strong antioxidant from olives into Purity's new HA joint formula? You know, we're getting results like we've never seen before. This is why Bill writes to us this year saying, I'm taking HA for my knees. It's done wonders for my joints. So we get these letters from people. They're unsolicited. You see, this is the kind of thing we hear. And, of course, they're astounded with this. They just can't believe it. Here's someone writing to me. This is Dr. Cal Lee saying, he looks like a man that's 30 years younger, and he says people can't even believe his level of fitness and youthful appearance. And he says, I tell you to tell him it's just the HA formula. And, of course, he sent us pictures on the Internet how fit he looks for his age. And you're going to look a little younger because when you were young, you had a lot of this. Now, this stuff works fairly quick, much faster than glucosamine, and it's all safe, all natural. It's Purity's HA joint formula. And, Pat, most of the people who write to me or call me are not people who regularly fall for, you might say, radio commercials. They don't buy stuff off the radio. They just, out of desperation, knowing nothing else worked, thought they'd take a risk. Well, there is no risk today. 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Why would somebody do that? Because they know people who try this say, hey, it really worked for me. That's why they want people to try it.
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2: Now, Bill, you visited this village in Japan, Yuzuri Hari, or as they call it, the Village of Long Life. Now, I understand the people had unusually high HA levels in this village. What did you find when you met the people? Is it genetic? Is it dietary? What did you see?
0: Well, I went there again for the second time with translators, photographers, and it was easy to understand without studies, even though the town doctor there, Dr. Komori, has identified hyaluronic acid as the very reason why these people in Yuzuri Hara exhibit such youthfulness. And by the way, they have a lady there in her 90s without any aging spots in her skin, perfect skin, no wrinkles whatsoever. People living into their 80s and 90s look a lot younger, and it all became clear when we were there. Now, they grow a lot of their own vegetables and foods right there near their homes, and they have a lot of fresh foods, and sometimes they have a little extra, so they come down to the vegetable market and bring their goods there to be sold. So we were there taking pictures and interviewing people when 83-year-old Mr. Ishii came driving in on his motorcycle to deliver his vegetables to the fruit market. Pat, where do we have in the United States 83-year-olds driving their motorcycle down to the vegetable market? We don't have it. We followed him to his home where he was up on a 30-foot ladder trimming a tree. He works in the fields about 4 to 6 hours a day. And he introduced us to his neighbor who was 90 years old without a wrinkle on his face. Neither of them use reading glasses. And, of course, he works about 6 to 8 hours out in the fields every day. This was remarkable. I almost felt, Pat, I was in some sort of a place where the dinosaurs are still living or something. It was so remarkable. These people just exhibit a youthfulness, a flexibility in their joints, certainly a healthfulness that we just don't see everywhere else. In fact, it was so remarkable that the Emperor of Japan actually has visited this village. Pictures were taken there. You could see them all over the village there as they had posted them. So these are the kinds of reports that we hear.
2: Let me ask you a question here. You mentioned glucosamine, and there's another one out there that's pretty popular, MSM. How does this HA stack up against those other ones? The other ones, you have to take them for a while before you even see any results.
0: You do. And most of these are very positive dietary supplements. They certainly have lots of benefits. Glucosamine takes quite a while to kick in. MSM is a wonderful sulfur compound. And again, it's an anti-inflammatory, as are many things like fish oil. And so these are all wonderful, but they're not dealing with the origin of the problem. The origin of the problem is the loss of cushioning in the joint. And if we can just replace this, if we can find a way to get that cushioning back, that's what we call youthfulness. That's what we had when we were young. Here's David writing to me from New York, 25 years, looking for something that would help support his lower back. And, of course, he said, I can't believe it now. He says, I can't thank you enough for this product. People have tried all the alternatives. They've searched everywhere else, Pat, and they haven't heard of hyaluronic acid.
2: Now, the reorder rates on HA sort of tell me that things are phenomenal. The product works. The study shows how. But what are the customers saying? What are they telling you, candidly? What are they saying to Bill Sardi?
0: If the horses come back to the trough, there must be good water there. It's amazing to me how people say, just keep sending this. It's wonderful. It changed my life. Here's Lorraine saying, I can't believe it, but I'm able to run. I love it. These are online. You can go see some of these comments. Purity Products has it online, where people just log in and tell you. These aren't edited in any way. Here's Brent writing, says, no one at Purity Products made an outlandish claim about HA joint formula, but 3 days after I started taking it, I noticed the difference. This stuff really worked. It's your own personal discovery. That's why Purity Products wants you to have this bottle. Here's Harold, 85th year, he says, I'm in. He says, I'm doing very well on HA. Thank you very much. Here's Jasmine saying, my face looks moist and youthful, and I'm getting people asking me about it. What am I taking? Of course you will.
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2: Bill, let's talk about some of the visible signs of aging and how this HA formula from Purity Products addresses these signs.
0: Well, certainly when we look in the mirror, when we see, well, let's say we're twin brothers, if we're looking, one of us ages faster than the other, how do we know that? And we're looking at our hair, we're looking at our skin, how smooth it is. You're losing HA. That's what your body's telling you. Losing HA and aging are equivalent to the same thing. How do you get it back? How do you get this wonderful youth molecule? There certainly is one. Ponce de Leon was right. The fountain of youth, the body is 72% water, but it needs to be held into a cushioning gel. No, this isn't going to cause water retention. No, it doesn't increase any kind of problems like that. It's all natural. You had a lot more of it when you were young. You just need to get a little bit of it back. I know the more, Pat, that I say good about this, people find it unbelievable.
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4: 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And happy Mother's Day weekend. It is Josh Donovan. And I remember for the most part on Mother's Day, we'd go to my grandparents' house. They lived just a couple blocks up from us. And usually we'd either have dried out roast beef with lots and lots of gravy. I love the gravy, by the way. Even though the roast beef was dried out, the gravy was just so delicious. It was like a race between my grandpa and I to see who'd get the gravy first. And then, we would either have ham sometimes for Mother's Day, because usually every Sunday we'd go there for roast beef. I think ham on Mother's Day some years. And then I remember one time, we were having some salad. I'm not sure if it was Mother's Day. I think it was. And it came from a Kraft Kalina French dressing bottle. It was a glass bottle at the time. Now it's plastic. But my grandma was trying to get the dressing out of the bottle and couldn't. And she finally hit the bottle hard enough that all the dressing poured out of the bottle. And then grandma was laughing about it with her laugh. Woo-hoo-hoo-hoo. And then we put it back in. But then a couple salads later, my grandma tried it again and again. The dressing all fell out of the bottle, but it was a good time. We also had some dessert, which was chocolate mint ice cream. And in a little bit, I'll tell you a funny story related to that, which also taught me an important lesson.
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8: The bigger issue we're talking about is, why are regular people unable to get out of this path that we're on? 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
13: 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He is the God that's with his people throughout all the trials of history and the trials of their life. 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
21: Hi, my name is John Kabatek. I currently serve as the California State Director with the National Federation of Independent Business.
18: We're here in Sacramento. Tell us what's happening today.
21: Yes, we're really excited. Today we have gathered a number of our small business owners who are NFIB members from around the state for our 2026 annual Leadership Day, a day where we're going to make sure small business voices are really heard with our politicians in the state capitol, with those policymakers who really influence the day-to-day life of Main Street.
18: You've analyzed some bills that are under discussion. And I think there's ones you want to see move forward and there's ones you'd like to see not move forward.
21: Yes. Well, you know, we see we got a nice mix here. I think it's really important that policymakers know that there's things that we are fighting for in addition to those things that we're often fighting against. And in California, as many know, it's oftentimes we're fighting and swimming upstream. But we've got some important efforts this year. We're going to be talking about the concerns we have about yet another minimum wage increase bill. Voters spoke loudly in 2024 at the ballot that they don't believe a minimum wage increase helps create jobs, helps the economy. So we're going to be talking about our concerns about one specific to the agricultural industry. And then on the positive side, we actually are going to be talking of the importance of positive regulatory review. Any new regulations that are introduced, we got to make sure that they get more scrutiny from our policymakers. So it's a little bit of some of the good, some of the bad, maybe a little ugly, but most importantly, the good stuff side of it is we're making sure small businesses are heard today, loud and clear, and people are excited and fired up.
18: And I see you have Tim Taylor next to you. Bring him in. Tell us who he is.
21: I do. Now, this is the real brain trust, so trust me. I'm not even the pretty face. we're just grateful to have Tim. He is the best in the business, and NFIB and small business here in California are beyond blessed to have Tim, who is fighting the good fight every day. I'm grateful to have you with us, Tim.
2: Thank you, John. Happy to be here.
18: So what comes to mind is something that needs to be stopped, that is being batted around by the far-left liberal lawmakers that want to just make it tough for business and good for labor.
2: Yeah, I think John touched on something that we're going to be addressing today, and that is a minimum wage increase bill. As John mentioned, I think the people spoke via Prop 32 statewide, rejecting an $18 minimum wage increase. This was a great thing. I think the people are really tired of it. It's kind of a remarkable outcome, actually, that the California voters said no to a minimum wage increase. Usually those things pass just on the natural. So I think this is an indicator that that has gone too far. They understand the real economics behind what minimum wage increases do. As John referenced, this is specifically a bill that would increase minimum wages within the ag community. It is a particularly difficult environment for farmers right now, both in terms of water rights, with about 80% of our flow going out to sea. It's a very, very challenging time. A lot of farmers are leaving their fields. They're just abandoning them because they just cannot stay up and keep up with the costs. Increasing the minimum wage really hurts them competitively internationally. This is an international market. And when you artificially drive up the cost of labor, and when essentially the labor is not worth the cost, which is what a minimum wage really is, you become less competitive.
18: The other side will say, oh, you know, everything is so expensive, you need more money to live, why not give them more? But isn't it kind of a circle that just keeps spinning? If you give them more, then you have to charge more.
2: That's exactly right. Supply chain costs go up. Everything else goes up. One of the real pernicious things, though, about minimum wage increases is that it really hurts our youth, because they're priced out of the market. These are entry-level jobs, as they're supposed to be. Let's keep in mind that the national minimum wage is $7 and change right now. Currently in California, the minimum wage is $16.90. It's already more than double. But when you have the government enter and to say, well, in certain industries, mm-hmm. we're going to increase it even more. So, for example, about $20 now for fast food workers. But again, what happens is those people that should be getting those jobs for their first job, you know, from the ages of like 16 to 18, it's really important for the youth of the country to enter the workforce, to get on that economic ladder. This deprives them of that. We're already seeing kiosks and all sorts of things kind of interrupt, and reduced hours is another function that occurs. So,
18: and the price when you go get a burger, fry, you know, and one more item, and it's $17 or $18.50 when it used to be $8.50 or $9.
2: That's right. It's just common sense, right? Minimum wage increases increase the price of products as well.
18: Yeah. All right. John was mentioning that there are some things to be thankful for, and you like to support things when they're good.
2: Yes, we do. There's one bill today that we will be supporting. It's a Roger Nilo bill. It's a great bill, which really, there's something going on here in California as well that we're concerned about, and that is really the regulatory environment in California. It kind of is taking on its own kind of life, if you will, becoming almost a de facto, I hesitate to use this term, but it really feels like it's a de facto fourth branch of government. And we don't feel like we have the guardrails that are in place in California, in the legislature, who has the proper oversight of the regulatory world. And so what we are asking in this way, we're not asking Senator Nilo's bill, but we're supporting it. And what this bill does is it would say to CARB, specifically the California Air Resources Board, that you need to do an analysis before you promulgate regs that have money attached to them that show the real world costs, yes, of what it is, yes, that you are doing. Yes. How is this going to affect whatever it may be. Gas prices in particular is a big one with CARB, but there are also, again, other downstream real world costs to these regulations. And I think too often they kind of play at it, but they don't really have to, they're not really held responsible for a real hardcore fiscal analysis. And this bill would hold them accountable in that regard.
18: We've talked about this subject with Senator Strickland, who says he actually talked to some CARB members saying, hey, you just put a regulation in place in which the industry says there isn't the technology to comply. And he says, they said, yeah, we did. We don't care. This will make them come up with the technology. And business is caught in the middle. You know, how do I comply if something isn't available? Obviously, I'm going to have to pay for it.
2: Yeah. Senator Strickland ran a similar bill to the one that his colleague, Senator Nilo, is running. That was a bill, SB 855. A little slightly different tack, but all of these bills together are great. That bill was a little bit different in that it said, if the price tag of any given regulation, once you do a fiscal analysis, is over $50 million, that it should rightly come back to the legislature for them to okay it. Now, that seems extremely commonsensical to me. That is a very high price tag. And we know that theoretically, again, that the fourth branch of government does not have the ability to tax. But when you're talking about something with a price tag of $50 million, it makes all the sense in the world to bring it back to the legislature so that they could take a look at it. This would only have applied to about six regulatory findings. However, that bill did not get out of committee. And to me, this is a sad commentary on where we are today in this world, where something that is so commonsensical, you're willing to, the very people who would have the oversight of the regulatory entity are eschewing that right in saying, no, we're not going to take a look at something that is so costly to the California taxpayer.
18: And John Kapitek, that is the way they kill things around here. You just don't bring it out of committee. So it wasn't like you actually voted on it. It's just not there.
0: It just dies. It's a little burial. It goes to the graveyard, the committee graveyard. It's absolutely the case. And you know, one thing that's really important to point out is that small business owners are, for the most part, really doing the right thing or attempting to do the right thing within the confines of their business. You know, we did a survey here at NFIB a few years ago that showed that 45% of small business owners take measures to make their business more energy efficient without the heavy hand of government telling them to do so. But in that same study, we found that soaring energy costs was the second biggest concern for small business owners. So they're trying to do the right thing, but you know it's hard to keep up. Yeah. And so we're just this is an important voice today. Our day here at the Capitol is really important to make sure they know those real world stories.
18: Mention NFIB, what it is. If people are listening and they have a small business, who are you the voice for here?
0: Right. Well, the greatest and the coolest thing is NFIB is a California baby. We were born here in 1943 and really a small business success story all itself. A guy was a small business owner himself, really felt that small business back then didn't have a real voice. That, you know, he was involved with the U.S. Chamber of Commerce, and he felt that there was not a real voice for small business. So like a small business owner, he started to grow. He started to get more people on board. We now have a presence in every state capital. And in Washington, D.C., we fight at the state and federal level on policy issues, political issues, in the courts. But most importantly, we are the voice of small business. And we make sure that that corner retail store owner, the hardware store owner, the little cafe owner, the farmer knows out there that they are not alone.
18: There's certainly, when you're up here in Sacramento, you see people in the purple shirts with the yellow lettering from the unions. They've managed to get their people up here. I think a lot of times small business owners are busy running their business. They really can't come up here and do all this. If you are a small business owner out there, tell them what they need to do to find out more.
0: Yeah, well, the best thing you can do is check in with NFIB, nfib.com. You will find out a great deal. We do have a California page, so I encourage you to click that on. But in addition to that, in addition to being a part of NFIB, I strongly encourage everyone out there who has a small business, invite your local elected officials. Invite that council member, that county supervisor, that member of the assembly or a member of Congress or their staff to come and go to your business. Show them your books.
21: walks. Walk them around the floor to meet your employees. Let them touch and taste and feel your small business to appreciate where you're coming from. And the most important thing is let them know that they work for you. These people work for us, and it's important to cordially but firmly remind them that. And then certainly this year being an election year, we can all remind those elected officials who did great work, great ones who have been supportive of small business, that they should continue. But also it's important to know that those who have not been held accountable and have not been walking the talk, we have a chance to change that on November in November. So.
18: Use the website one more time to find out more.
21: Yeah, it's nfib.com, and there is a California page.
18: And there's a podcast you guys are doing, too.
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18: John Kabatek, Tim Taylor, thank you both.
21: Thank you so much.
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18: Assemblymember Carl DeMaio joining us right now. We are continuing our show from the Capitol. We're in his office. Thank you so much for letting us in. How are you?
17: Well, welcome to the swamp. And as you can see, the Sacramento swamp is filled with lobbyists and other left-wing NGOs who come up here. They literally, this is all they do. They are paid to come up here and be a chorus in the echo chamber of out-of-control government and extremism. And one of the things that I'm trying to do is remind the handful of Republicans we have up here, your job is not to choose between the various chorus members that are up here. They're paid. They represent big business, the government union bosses, left-wing NGOs. Your job is to give voice to the voiceless. Your job is to channel the people who don't have the money for a lobbyist, who literally have hired you as your representative to come up here and make sure that you're speaking for them. And so it's nice to see familiar faces who are not part of the chorus come up and make their way around. So I'm going to warn you, it's not a very hospitable environment up here.
18: Some of the topics, high speed rail, new numbers out about its cost overrun, and I've heard you talk about it. Yet nothing changes on stopping this thing. I mean, this should be done. It's a waste, isn't it? A waste of money.
17: You are so kind when you call it a cost overrun, okay? Remember, voters were told in 2008 that it would cost $8 billion of taxpayer money. Right. Now we've already spent over $30 billion, and it is projected to cost between $130 billion, according to their math, but the latest independent numbers show it's about $230 billion. And so this is not a cost overrun. This is outright criminal misconduct. To be wasting this amount of money for the only people who are benefiting are campaign contributors of the politicians, including campaign contributors of this governor. This is not just cost overruns on a poorly managed project. This is fraud. It is criminal misconduct. And we have got to shut this project down and try to claw back as much of the money to shield the taxpayers from greater losses. But these people are doubling down up here. They want to just continue. The latest is a bill that we just debated on the floor that I voted against that allows the inspector general to keep secrets on the high-speed rail project. They are changing state public records laws in order to say, yes, that the inspector general can keep a report a secret up here.
18: In order to help protect against litigation costs.
17: No, that's what the window dressing says. They say, oh, we're keeping it secret to protect against litigation. Well, first and foremost, if someone's suing, there may be a real reason why they're suing. But they said, no, it's to keep people safe. Well, it buried in the to protect public safety and to defend against litigation is the word fraud detection. And so they're trying to keep any sort of fraud related to this project a secret. And isn't that why you have an auditor? To say, hey, there's malfeasance, there's fraud. And so these people are literally trying to cover up the fraud racket that they've created.
18: Speaking of which, there is a gentleman who is in social media who has been doing fraud investigations, and someone told me there's actually some legislation being proposed against him being able to do that. This is the kind of place that would do that, huh? They're so making money off this that they, let's make it illegal for people to do investigations.
3: You're speaking, I believe, of citizen watchdog journalist Nick Shirley, who helped uncover the Somali leering centers, billions of dollars of fraud in that state, came out to California, helped uncover fraudulent hospices with no doctors, no nurses, no patients, but they were billing tens of millions of dollars, 90 hospices located in one building in L.A.
18: What are they alleging that he's doing wrong?
3: Oh, no, they want to stop him from taking videos at these fraudulent social service agencies funded with our taxpayer money.
18: What are you going to see? There's no one there.
3: Exactly. And that's what they're trying to do. When they said, well, we just don't want him posting videos. Well, the video is what is the proof. The proof is he walks into a building, videotapes 90 hospices with no patients, no doctors, no medical supplies, no nurses, and little notes that have been sitting on the door for months that say, we're out to lunch at 4 o'clock in the afternoon. The video is the evidence of the racket that they have created with your taxpayer money. Showing up at a Somali leering center and sitting in the parking lot for 8 hours, showing that no children are dropped off, no children are picked up, and that the daycare center is completely empty, no children at all. But on that day, the Somali leering center goes out and bills taxpayers for hundreds of students. The video is the evidence. And so what they're trying to do is abridge the free speech, violate the First Amendment. And they say, well, we're doing this to protect people from violent threats. It's already against the law in California to threaten someone with violence, to commit a violent act. So when we look at what this bill really does, it is designed to stop citizen journalists like Nick Shirley. That's why I called it the Stop Nick Shirley Act. I gave it a name.
18: Carol DeMaio is with us, Assemblymember. You hear things. You can tell me if this is true or not, that there's actually some legislation being worked on to blame the oil companies for the big fires in Southern California. That somehow they want to take a nexus of, well, they sold oil, and maybe there's some global warming, and maybe that then changed the weather. But nothing about, hey, maybe clearing the forest, keeping the reservoirs filled with water, but trying to find money from the oil companies, which right now are leaving our state. We're down to 7 refineries. Is this really what's going on up here?
3: This is what we call shifting the blame. Let me be very clear. While climate is changing, it's been changing since the beginning of time. Yeah. It's natural. Do humans have impacts on it? Absolutely. Does that mean that because the climate's changing that somehow we're all going to die like the dinosaurs? No. What it means is that we have to be adaptive, just like, you know, we have been for millions of years. And to be smart about how we're protecting the environment while also still making sure that we can afford our cost of living. What the Democrats have done is they got into this climate change religion. It's a religion for them. You know, it's not based on data. It's not based on any sort of evidence. And as they worship this religion, they are raising our costs. And so I want to hold them accountable. Not only are many of their policies bad for the environment, but it's certainly bad for jobs, certainly bad for our pocketbooks, and certainly bad for our quality of life. But let's set the environmental issues aside on climate change. Not a single data set shows that we have more fires because of climate change. What we are seeing is that the severity of fires, not the number of fires, the severity of fires has increased. Well, why is that? We know, though, that the brush has gotten worse. The environmentalists said, we're not allowed to do logging. We're not allowed to thin the forest. In fact, the California Air Resources Board prohibits us from doing controlled burns by fire districts because that would release CO2. Well, when there's a catastrophic fire, how much CO2 do you think that releases into the atmosphere? We need controlled burns. We need vegetation management. We need to reduce the fuels. And yet the environmentalists prohibit us from doing this. Then when the fire comes through, they say, oh, the fire was more intense. It must be climate change. No, you SOB. It was you screwing up the regulations and making us more risky.
18: So when you tell them this, or maybe no one tells them this, we hear about it from you in conservative radio, but do they know they are wacky the way they're trying to go after the oil companies on this, that we don't need to chase them away. We're paying $7 a gallon now. It's not going to be less if they make them pay money.
3: Climate change has become a moneymaker for them. Okay. Because they can scare people with climate change, they can impose all these new regulations and collect a whole bunch of money. They have a carbon tax called cap and trade. It's really called tax and spend in reality. But cap and trade adds 40 cents per gallon to your gas. But it also impacts everything. Electricity, it impacts your food. Every single product that in any way, shape, or form is related to any sort of energy in its production of carbon, boom, you have a carbon tax.
18: And they don't care.
3: They don't care. And then what do they do with the money? All that money goes into a special government fund that then is given out to all the left-wing NGOs. And it gets given out to the no-bid contractors for all these renewable energy projects, including high-speed rail. $1 billion a year is funded for high-speed rail out of the climate change fund. And so these contractors are getting rich off of the climate agenda here.
18: Racket. They're actually got to give them an A for creativity of building this circle that feeds themselves.
3: The only green happening in the Green New Deal is the money lining the pockets of all these lobbyists and special interests.
18: So I was watching the debate the other night, second debate for the governors, and Katie Porter gets on there. She's asked, why do you think new jobs are not being added in the state? She gets on, well, because there's not enough housing, I'll have a bill to create millions of new houses. Then I started to think, wait a second, that's not the reason on its own. There's a lot of things the government is doing or could do to make it easier for businesses to choose California. They're not doing it. They're driving businesses out.
3: They listen to these politicians and the liberal media that carry the propaganda, and they just swallow it. They believe it. And I always like stopping people and saying, you know what's interesting about the United States of America? There's more states here than California. And so here's my vision for California. Our cost of living would plummet $29,000 for a family of four if we were just paying what the average cost of everything your household budget was based on the national averages. We would have a 25% lower unemployment rate than we have right now. California's unemployment rate is actually 25% higher than the national average. But worse, we have destroyed private sector jobs at the fastest pace in the history of measuring those jobs in terms of the delta between California and the rest of the country. What jobs are we creating? Government jobs. So we are literally creating this Ponzi scheme where the only jobs being created are government jobs, which require what? They require a private sector. They require people in the private sector actually doing real work, paying taxes to feed the government to then have those jobs. So they have created this situation where they put us into a death spiral where the costs are increasing, the jobs are fewer, the only jobs that are left are in government, and who supports that? Well, there's not enough people in the private sector left to actually support the outrageous size of the government that it's grown to. So we've got to have a course correction. When she says, well, I'm going to solve it all by building housing, well, Florida and Texas and all these other states, they're able to meet their housing demand. What is it about California? Oh, could it possibly be our government?
18: Keep up the good work.
3: Thank you so much, Larry.
18: We appreciate it.
3: Thank you.
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24: 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Remember, Jesus will never stop fighting for you. This is SoCal Connection with Larry Marino, a discussion with and about newsmakers who are impacting our lives here in Southern California.
18: We continue our capital version of the program today. We are now in Senator Tony Strickland's office, 36th Senatorial District, and we are going to talk everything from high-speed rail to a lot of other issues. Senator, thank you for having us in.
20: Larry, thanks so much. I always appreciate being on your show.
18: Well, high-speed rail in the news. I was watching the Bill Maher interview with Governor Newsom the other day, in which even Bill Maher said, you got to end this thing. Just be done with it. And the governor was saying, no, we're starting to lay track. We've got all the permits behind us and things are good. And he goes, but have you seen the price? And Bill Maher started talking about that. Let's start right there.
20: Well, first of all, even my colleague who's been a big supporter of the high speed rail over the last few years in committee when we had an informational hearing said, this is a disaster. And I've been saying this for years. It's the most wasteful government project in world history. Again, remind everybody, this is supposed to be a $33 billion project. Now it's $231 billion and counting. The LAO, as we asked the question, and the LAO is a legislative analyst, nonpartisan. And so none of that $231 billion even takes into account borrowing money. And as we all know, when we borrow money on a house, when we borrow money on anything we do, we have to pay more money back than what we get. And so that $231 billion doesn't account for any borrowing, which you know that's part of the project. And the LAO just said this plan is just not realistic. We don't have enough cash flow. We don't have the money. We don't have the resources. And at a time when we have a major budget deficit in California, we can't keep throwing billions and billions on a project that everybody here knows will never be built as proposed to the people of California.
18: Well, you think about the things that are not being funded because money is being spent there. And you and I have talked about, you know, Prop 36, mm-hmm. for example. Okay, you have a plan that could actually, you know, have some money and move it over there. Governor says there's no money.
20: Well, I mean, it's ridiculous. California doesn't have a revenue problem. It's a wasteful spending problem. You know, Nick Shirley just uncovered a whole bunch of in our health care with the hospice situation. We have billions of dollars that we're wasting. The 911 system. You all have a surcharge on your phone that paid for this upgrade of the 911 system. Do you believe that we don't have GPS on our 911 system today? We need an upgrade. But what happened was the OES, under this leadership of Newsom, spent $500 million, and came back and said, oh, well, we're scrapping it. We're now starting all over again. You know, you have the mass transit over in BART. We've just bailed them out over $700 million. So what he's saying is we're putting billions of dollars in this high speed rail, wasteful project, all this other wasteful spending, but we can't spend $400 million to give law enforcement the tools they need to keep us safe across the state of California. I would remind you, all 58 counties voted to make crime illegal again in California. Even the most liberal counties of Marin and San Francisco said that they supported this. I can't recall last initiative that got 70% of the vote and passed all 58 counties.
18: Yeah, getting that kind of support. Okay, so now the search is on for money. And then I just saw a story that says the people collecting signatures for the billionaires 5% may have enough signatures. How about we chase out the people who've been funding most of the state?
20: Oh, a couple points on that. First of all, 200 people provide 10% of our entire budget. And so if you want a budget deficit in perpetuity, just pass this billionaire's tax, because we're trying to drive those 200 people out of California. In fact, Fox Business said we've already lost $1 trillion in the California economy, $1 trillion, because this initiative is out there. Because remember, those billionaires, when they leave, it's not just their income that's leaving the state of California. They're taking all that investment and all those jobs and those businesses with them out of the state of California. So Fox Business has already projected that we lost $1 trillion just from this being on the ballot. And again, if you want the budget deficit in perpetuity,

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3: The country. We have the highest gas prices in the country. We have the highest electricity costs. We're 50% higher than the national average. We have a major affordability crisis, and a lot of this affordability crisis comes down not just to legislative decisions made in the legislature, but these unaccountable boards and agencies as well. Things like CARB, Coastal Commission, things like that. I'll give you an example. The president of the California Air Resources Board, what we call CARB, last year said when they put their regulations together, they don't take into account the economic impact. Now, let that sink in, Larry. Every bill that comes before me, I say, how is this going to affect the economy, my city, my district, my state? That's what happens when you put a lot of authority into these unaccountable boards and agencies, because they don't have to defend their policies. And their policies are just really driving up the cost of doing business in California. And again, people will move where their jobs are. And a lot of young people who are coming out of college, great degrees, very smart. They're either moving back in with their parents. A generation ago, they would be able to own that first home. Or they're going to another state, and then a lot of the parents want to see their grandchildren, so they end up moving out of the state as well.
4: So back to the CARB story you shared with me and kind of explained it, that you actually went to the CARB folks and asked, why did you do this? Why did you pick the company say we don't have the technology to do it? And you said something like they said to you, oh, well, that's why we do it. Maybe they'll develop it.
3: It's crazy. I went to them. I said, do you understand that your regulation that you just put forward, the technology doesn't even exist? And they acknowledged that it didn't exist. And I was perplexed. I'm like, what are you talking about then? Well, we set these regs so technology can catch up. In the meantime, if you own a business, you can't comply because the technology doesn't even exist. So now you're selling your equipment, pennies on the dollar, to Arizona and Nevada, and you're putting these people out of business. And again, you can't have a thriving economy. There's a lot of great things going for California. We have 6 of the top 10 public universities. We have a diversified economy, but we're on the wrong track. And we're on the wrong track just because we have bad leadership. I believe we're one leader away from prosperity in California because we have so much going for us, including the weather. But think about this, Larry. People are leaving the oasis of the weather of California to go to the places like Montana that's frozen 3 months a year. It's only because of bad policies.
4: What did I see the other day? And when it comes to housing affordability, that when people leave California, their ability to purchase a home goes up by 49%, and that the average home elsewhere is in the $360,000 range.
3: Well, it's because we have all these rules and regulations. Let me just tell you one quick story. There was a development in Huntington Beach when I was mayor. It was a shop-off development. It was called Tank Farm. It got a 7-0 vote from the council, but it took them 10 years to go through all the permitting process. They had to go through Coastal Commission. They had to go through all these permitting process. So when you take 10 years and you own that land, you're writing those checks, what happens is they end up when those homes come up. And that's what drives up the cost of a home. We need CEQA reform, which is California environmental laws. Look, we can be pro-environment and pro-business at the same time, but the pendulum is so far on the other end. We're now over-regulating, and that's why we have high cost in everything that we do.
4: I think there is a CEQA bill up right now that would limit the amount of time the process could go.
3: Well, I think that's great. I'm all for CEQA reform, but you know what's happening now in the legislature is they pick and choose who gets the reform instead of a blanket reform across for the whole economy of California. So, for example, they'll do it for, you know, little pet projects that they have, but they won't do it for the overall businesses. And so we need to do whatever we can for reform, because I think we should have a balance between a pro-economy and pro-environment.
4: Do you just roll your eyes sometimes? I mean, Sacramento, there's a lot of money that comes through here, right?
3: Well, I told my wife when I came home, I'm like, you can't make this stuff up. Like, for example, the Nick Shirley, he uncovered billions of dollars in fraud into the hospice system. And what's the response of the legislature? Instead of saying thank you, Mia Bonta, Rob Bonta, who's supposed to prosecute things like that, is not prosecuting. That's one thing on his job. But Mia Bonta, his

0: His wife, who's an assembly member, now introduces a bill to make it illegal to do independent journalism and independent uncovering on how we're wasteful. So he's Nick Shirley's pretty much doing the job what the state controller should be doing. Yeah. And Bonta should be starting to prosecute these folks. But now we have to wait for the U.S. Attorney's Office to do it because Rob Bonta is not doing his job as Attorney General. The response, again, you can't make this stuff up. He uncovers it. Instead of saying thank you, now they want to put him in prison and have fines. And that's crazy.
1: The California way, huh?
0: Well, we're going to change that. You know, I think people are starting to wake up. Two-thirds of Californians believe we're on the wrong track. And so I do believe the definition of insanity is doing the same thing over and over again and expecting a different result. I think people are looking and thirsty for new leadership. And look, we have to turn this around. Two-thirds of Californians think we're on the wrong track.
1: Democrats want to blame Trump because of Iran, but we were aiming for this already, weren't we?
0: Oh, in January, I asked the governor to go on an emergency session. And in the California Post, the very first hard copy editorial was me asking him to go on an emergency session. We saw this coming because we lost Bolero and Phillips 66. We lost 20% of our production in terms of refined oil. And so when you rely almost completely on foreign oil, something like this is going to happen because California put themselves in this position. Look what it cost, and if they want to blame Trump, just this is what I say. Look what it costs for a gallon of gas anywhere else in the nation, and then look what it costs in California. That's strictly Gavin Newsom's destruction in terms of gas prices. He wants to pass a buck on someone else, but let me say this. I have a bill to eliminate the gas tax. It would lower the gas prices by $1.08 a gallon, $1,100 per family. The Democrats voted no, so I call them the modern-day Marie Antoinette. But in Georgia, gas prices just got above $3, and they suspended their gas tax because $3 is too high.
1: With that, I thank you.
0: Thank you so much. I always love coming on your show. Thanks, Larry.
2: 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How has prayer impacted your life?
3: Prayer would be the cornerstone. Without it, I wouldn't have the strength to carry on.
2: Join the KKLA prayer community at kkla.com, keyword prayer. This is SoCal Connection with Larry Marino, exploring issues in and around Southern California.
1: I am up in Sacramento in what's called the Swing Space. This is the temporary capital where the lawmakers are until the new section, there's a lot of debate about that new section, is finished. But with me right now, Assemblymember Diane Dixon, 72nd Assembly District. Welcome in. Good to have you on.
4: Well, good morning, Larry. It's great to be in person.
1: Yes. We're going to talk about a subject that a lot of people may not think about, but when they do think about, there's some things that would logically follow. If you have treatment for people with substance abuse, mental health issues, whatnot, you'd think the more treatment centers, the better the results. You have a study in front of you that says, wait a second, that may not be the case. And everything that's done up here on legislation is based on studies and everything else. So should we actually expand treatment centers if more people are dying, or is there more to this? Take us into this story.
4: Well, I'm going to take you back to the story. When I first got up here and coming from Orange County, where there is an overabundance of drug and alcohol treatment centers, which you would think is a good thing. But why do we have so many people who are exposed to the drugs and alcohol and not being treated? And then if they're not in those homes anymore, they get booted out for a lot of reasons related to insurance or lack thereof. Then they're on the street and they become homeless. So four years now, I've focused on why do we have so many people in drug and alcohol rehabilitation? Nobody knows how many. I'll come back to that. And how does that contribute to our homeless population? Bottom line, I just want people to get well from their addictions, drug addictions, alcohol addictions. We have the resources, but no one knows if anybody's getting well.
1: Mm-hmm. So then comes the studies. You take a look at some of the statistics, reports out that try to measure things. And even though, as I understand, aren't easy to decipher because when there's a cause of death, they don't always ask what the cause was. So there's a lot to talk about here. Take us into this from what you understand.
4: Okay, cause of death when there was a loss of life. This is what started my heightened interest. In Newport Beach, about 4 years ago now, there was a person who was residing in the residential area in Newport Beach. At the wee hours of the morning, walked out unsupervised and started pounding on neighbors' doors and actually broke into a resident adjacent. And the resident was aroused from their sleep, came armed with their gun. It was a home invasion. And that former resident of the rehab center was killed. And the homeowner was protecting his home safety, was not charged, but it stuck with me is that why did this have to happen? Why this loss of life? This person was not supervised. He wasn't getting the adequate care. So I did get an audit. I requested an audit by the state legislative audit office, and that's an objective auditor, to tell me who regulates this and what do we do with this data? And quickly findings were, regulation is all over the place. But one of several key messages I have in our call today, Larry, is that if anybody hears about or has a friend, as we all do, myself included, check into a sober living home, just know sober living homes are not regulated and they're not licensed nor are they monitored by any official state regulatory or county agency. So they're not going to get well. And that is sad to me. So knowing that data, there are two agencies, Department of Healthcare Services primarily. And so this is where we're finding what we started out with. People are coming from out of state, going into these treatment centers, and they're not getting well. A lot of these patients come from out of state, and common wisdom would be, well, the more research rehab centers, the more people are getting well. It's the opposite is true because they're not getting adequately treated in these state regulated agencies. But then I've learned I have a new bill, 1879, to get right at this information. How many people are in these centers rehabilitated? Are they being cured? Are they submitting data to some regulatory agency? Here's the aha, is that if they're receiving state or federal funding, those agencies, those rehab centers, they must report to that state agency or the county agency. That's good news. But there are hundreds of rehab centers that don't get any funding and they don't report. Mm-hmm. So we have no idea what the total population of people in our rehabilitation centers are. We don't know how big the problem is. We just know that it's a big problem.
1: And I don't know if there's any relation, because you say they're not getting funding, because there's all the stories now about the fraud and abuse in government paid for health care. I was thinking you were going to go down the path and say some of these places are setting up, operating, getting funding, and they're really not doing anything or much.
4: Same thing. Whether they're government agencies or not, they're still...
1: It's not getting done.
4: I'm not going to say outright that they're fraudulent. They're getting money from people, innocent people who want their family member to get rehabilitated, and insurance is not paying for it because there's no medical services being provided.
1: It could be fraud.
4: It could. And you know what? You just hit on a big potential news item. We all think the fraud is in the public money, the taxpayer money that's being misused. And I believe there is plenty of that. And we know the news media and others are going after that. That's fine. And this is what my bill will do, is identify how many facilities are providing these type of services and what is the outcome. Are people getting rehabilitated? And I think we're going to find out that's a hotbed of a problem also.
1: And they're the least able to take care of themselves because they're checking in with these huge issues that need to be addressed. And we're just assuming that, oh, get into a facility, you're going to be better.
4: Well, and sadly, what the data is going to show, I've seen elements of this, that they're out, they're discharged in 30 days. I don't know any doctor or professional is going to say that anybody is rehabilitated of their drug or alcohol addiction in 30 days. It's a year's process. And we want the end of the day, the beginning of the day, the end of the day, I want people to get the services, the rehabilitative services they need so they can return to being functioning members in their families and in their communities. That's all the goal should be. And there's just a lot of strange business going on. There are good operators. Let me tell you, one of the good operators in the state of California is actually working with me on this current bill. So the good operators want there to be good operators. It's the bad operators that are undermining the good operators.
1: Well, and anybody who has a loved one who puts them in there for care, they don't know. How is there any accrediting board for this?
4: That's exactly. No. Except for the agency, Larry, there are good operators, and I'm pleased to know and work with the California Consortium of Addiction Programs and Professionals. I'll say that again. California Consortium of Addiction Programs and Professionals, sponsors of my bill, they're the good guys. They want people to get well, and they want legitimate recovery agencies and facilities to be doing their job. So they're on the good side, but they're a lot in Orange County. Orange County is the center of the universe for all these addiction and rehabilitation centers. Many of them are unregulated. So my message to your listeners today is make sure that the California Consortium of Addiction Program professionals are associated with the facility you're looking at for your loved one or family member or friend. That is a good housekeeping seal of approval. And in the meantime, there'll be more information coming out, and I'll keep your listeners updated on the progress of my bill.
1: My guest is Assemblymember Diane Dixon. We've been talking about these treatment facilities in Orange County where you don't know what you're going to get as far as good care or not. And she's checking into it. In the time we have remaining, there's so much going on out here. We saw the story about the true cost of high-speed rail, the new numbers on that. Is this thing got to stop?
4: Yeah. And this is what we're all talking about in Sacramento, both sides of the aisle. $230 billion. Oh, it's over $90 billion. It's more than anybody ever expected. Three times more than the voters approved it. It is out of control, and no tracks are being laid. And I've even recently read a report from someone who's a state employee who was working on this and said, confirms that it's out of control. Mm-hmm. And a lot of promises that have been made have, even to the property owners who lost their property, the agricultural people in the Central Valley, it's in this article I'm just citing, that was taken their agricultural land, farmland was taken from them under eminent domain, and there's still nothing built. So they're not even allowed to farm on their original property anymore. It's been cut up, and there's no train. That was the promise. And so this needs to be resolved. I don't think many of us are really in favor of this. I mean, I've told this story many times when I was in private industry and traveled to Asia many times. And I don't support the Chinese government in any way, shape, or form, but they could build high-speed trains 100 times faster than what we're doing in California. I'd go, in a year's time, I'd see a whole train set up between Beijing and Shanghai in less than a year.
1: When you ask the proponents who just are so defensive of it, what do they say? I mean, do they say it's really a jobs program?
4: You know, first of all, I don't talk to many people if they're there, they're not talking about it. I don't know anyone who's advocating for keeping the high-speed rail. I belong to the Problem Solver Caucus, and it's a problem there. Jobs are important. Of course jobs are important. The whole promise of the high-speed rail going through the Central Valley was to drive economic growth, economic development. I feel so badly for the cities. In fact, my caucus members who represent many of the Central Valley cities, they don't want this train. They did at one point. Everybody wanted it. But that was 10 years ago. And now it's just torn up their properties, torn up their agricultural land, and it's costing the taxpayers hundreds of billions of dollars. We're a laughingstock.
1: There are a wide variety of issues going on up here.
4: The fact is we don't have enough oil, and we're down to, seven oil wells, refineries? I mean,
1: you don't need to chase them out.
4: We're chasing them out and blaming them when the real blame goes elsewhere. We have not permitted a single oil drilling platform or drill. Yeah. In I don't know how many years. So we're not producing new oil. We're importing 80% of our oil to California. There's no pipeline bringing oil into California. So with the issues going on, not only in the state, we don't have the refineries, we don't have the right oil, we don't have oil that meets the California standard. I recently heard data presented a couple of weeks ago the combination of forces, not only the world events, but the lack of drilling in California, we may be in a gasoline shortage in the next few weeks.
1: Thank you so much.
4: Thank you, Larry. Until we talk again, thank you so much.
1: From her Capitol office in Sacramento, Assemblymember Diane Dixon, our guest.
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5: SoCal Connection with Larry Marino was pre-recorded and sponsored by 99.5 KKLA. And a happy Mother's Day weekend. It is Josh Donovan, and restaurants are the most busy this weekend. And oftentimes you have to wait a long time for a table, and you say once you get to the table, man, I am starving. But that's just a term we use. But in other places around the world, starvation is something that happens every single day, especially in Zambia and Uganda. Well, KKLA's main ministry partner is Cross International, which provides food, clean water, medical care, and also helps contribute to the local economy.
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16: To those who would be in the room, but also to heaven. It filled the room with its fragrance and not. Now, it's important to note that Jesus looks at this and absolutely loves it. There might have been a few others. We don't get everybody's mind and heart, but there are some that are a little, well, it's messing with them. One in particular. Not everybody looked at this with awe. Not everyone liked the fragrance that it gave off that day. Notice, look with me in verse 4 and 5. But there were some who were indignant among themselves and said, "Why was this fragrant oil wasted? For it might have been sold for more than 300 denarii and given to the poor." And what did they do? They criticized her sharply. Mary's always getting criticized, isn't she? There's always somebody that's got something with her. But do you notice, and we'll talk about this later, she doesn't ever reply. She's good at that. Even when she's criticized, she doesn't defend herself. And in John's gospel, we're told exactly who this was, who was indignant, who was leading this group, all right? John chapter 12, verse 4, but one of his disciples, Judas Iscariot, there he is. Simon's son, who would betray him, said this, "Why was this fragrant oil not sold for 300 denarii and given to the poor?" He leads the group. Judas, one of the 12 disciples, one of those who would have been chosen by Jesus to follow him, to walk with him. He'd seen the miracles. He'd seen it all. He had heard the teaching. He knew the authority. But what do we know about Judas? Eventually, he's going to betray Jesus. He was one who took care of the money. And that's always been interesting to me. You know, when you get to heaven, you have this like idea that you're going to ask Jesus some questions. Don't wait to have, I can't wait to ask him this, all right? This is what I can't. Judas, you had Judas take care of the money. What was the thinking in that? All right. Really? You gave the guy that you knew was a thief the one to take care of the money? I don't know. But I think when we get to heaven, all those questions are going to be answered. We're not going to even ask them, right? It's not even going to matter. But he was in charge of money, and that's why he speaks up when he sees the display of worship taking place. He didn't see it as worship, but did you notice the word that was used? It's a waste. This was a waste of time, a waste of money, a waste of energy. This was wasteful. Notice his response, verse 5. We could have sold that oil, made some money on it. What was he doing? As she's worshiping this whole beautiful expression, what is he doing? He's got his calculator out. Whoa. 300 denarii. We could have sold that for 300 denarii. You know how much that is? That's a year's wage. Think about your yearly salary, all right? That's how much it was. He knew the value, 300 denarii, a year's wage. And in his mind, that was a waste to pour that on Jesus when it could have been sold and given to the poor. That's really what he's saying. It was a waste to put that out. Why did you give that to Jesus? Why did you do that to Jesus? We could have given that to the poor, which is really, as we will see, it's not what he wanted to do at all. But it sounds good, right? It sounds noble. It sounds righteous. That's a good cause. That's a great social cause. Sign me up, right? It's interesting how those who have ill motives can be the ones with the loudest opinions. We see a lot of that going on today, don't we? And they, what do? Well, they can't do it alone, so what do they got to do? They got to gather a crowd around them. That could be sold and given to the poor. All the disciples are thinking, yeah, sign me up. That one's good, for sure. That'd be a great thing to do. Judas, your heart is in the right place. Good job, my man. Give it to the poor, the homeless, the hungry, the needy. Why would you waste that on Jesus? And they're probably thinking that Jesus would side with them, right? Jesus, you're going to sign up. I mean, right? It's the poor. John's gospel tells us what was really going on in his heart. Notice in John chapter 12, verse 6, then he said, not that he cared for the poor, but because he was a thief. And he had the money box, and he used to take what was put in it. He didn't like that it was poured out on Jesus when it could have been actually put in his pocket. You poured that out on Jesus, that could have been in my pocket. We could have sold that, that could have been in my pocket. That's really what's going on. Giving to the poor was just a smoke screen, if you would, that sounded good, that was really not his heart at all. He wanted to put it in his pocket. I have another sermon coming up soon about Judas. Later in this chapter, we're going to see the true heart of Judas, a betrayer. But it's here we get a glimpse of his heart. We're just getting a glimpse. It's the precursor of what we'll see where we'll really go down with Judas. And what do we know? We know he was not a true believer. His heart was not with the Messiah. What was his heart? What was his heart given to? Because our heart is always given to someone or something, right? Always. That's how God made us. There's this hole that only he can fill. And if he doesn't fill it, then someone else or something else will. It's either the creator or it's something created. And what was it for Judas? I would suggest to you it was money. And if your treasure is money, if that's what you seek after, that's what you live for, that's your heart is going to follow. Whatever your treasure is, your heart will follow. That's what the scripture is very, very clear on. All right? Listen to what he says in Matthew chapter 6, verse 21 and 24. Wherever your treasure is, there the desire of your heart will be also. This is Jesus speaking, right? No one can serve two masters in verse 24. For you're going to hate one and love the other. You'll be devoted to one and despise the other. You cannot serve both God and money. Wherever your treasure is, that's what owns your heart. If your treasure is money, if that's what you seek after, that's what you live for, then what's going to happen? Your heart will follow. If your treasure is success, if that's what you want, if that's what you desire, hey, then you're gonna do everything you can to be what? A success. If your treasure is fame or popularity or notoriety, then what happens? Your heart will follow. You're gonna do everything that you can to make sure that happens. Folks, it's not hard to see what owns our heart. Moms, dads, isn't it true? Can't you see what owns the heart of your kids? I don't know if that's a gift or a curse sometimes, but we do, right? We can see it. We can see. Why? Because it's what owns them. It's what governs them. It's what comes out of their mouth all day long, right? And you know it. That's what owns them. Our mouth is just always tattling on our heart, right? Whatever comes out of our mouth is really, it's just speaking of what's down deep in our heart. And whatever's in our heart, that is what we treasure. It's going to come out of our mouths. And in the same way, if Jesus is your treasure, then he will own your heart. And what's going to happen? You can't help it. He just keeps coming out of your mouth, right? You just keep talking about him everywhere you go. It'll show up in your worship. It's going to show up in your service. It's going to show up in your sacrifice. That's what we see with Mary. What do we see with Mary? Every time we see Mary, she's worshiping. That's who she is. And that's why Jesus reminds us no one can serve God and money. It's one or the other. And Judas had a heart that was owned by the love of money, not money. Money was not the issue, all right? Money is not evil in and of itself. It's the love of money. It had taken over. Money was not the issue. The love of money was. That's why he could not see that. He didn't see this as something beautiful. He didn't see this as something wonderful. He didn't see this as something as extravagant. What did he see? He did not smell the wonderful fragrance of worship. He could only smell the fragrance of money. What's that song? Money, money, money. Money. Right? You guys know that song. Now you're going to have that one. All right? I don't know who wrote that in the 60s or the 70s, right? You might know. But hey, I would go far. I'd go all the way back to Judas wrote that song, right? 2,000 years ago. He owns that. That's the song of Judas's heart. And notice how Jesus responds to this in Mark chapter 14, verse 6. But Jesus said, "Let her alone. Why do you trouble her? She's done a good work for me. For you have the poor with you always, and whenever you wish you may do them good, but me you do not have always. And she has done what she could. She came beforehand to anoint my body for burial." So what does he do? Jesus shows up. He defends her actions. He speaks up. He corrects the crowd. He rebukes Judas, and then he allows everyone to see into the heart of Mary and her worship. Jesus always, he's good at exposing the heart, because he sees the heart. And what does he say? The poor aren't going anywhere. But soon I will be. Jesus is helping them realize what Mary saw in the moment was a door of opportunity. Folks, I've talked to you about this before. There are doors of opportunities God will present before us each and every day. But we step in. It's one of the most divine appointments. He said, he in essence says, the poor will still be among us. That's going to always be here. It still is today. The opportunity to minister to them is not going to be missed. You're going to have that opportunity. He didn't downplay it. He didn't say, don't ever do that. No, he said, that'll be another day. But this door could be missed. And wouldn't you say that many are missing it? But Mary's got it. She's not going to miss this. Jesus soon would be making his way to the cross, and eventually he would ascend to the Father. In essence, he would be physically gone. Gone in the near future. And Mary could see this. Why does Mary see it and the disciples don't see it? I would suggest to you, because what do we see in Mary? She's a worshiper. She's always at the feet of Jesus. You look in Luke chapter 10, in verse 38 through 42. What is she? She's at the feet. Martha's busy. She's in the kitchen. She's busy. And she's freaking out about the whole thing. And Mary, she's looking at Mary and she's thinking, Mary, you are lazy and I'm busy. And she's cooking and what things are happening. And I can't do all this myself. Mary, what are you doing? You're just sitting at the feet. Get in here in the kitchen and help me. And what does she do? She rebukes Mary, but she even rebukes Jesus. Jesus, you're letting this happen. You're okay with this. It's never a good day when you're rebuking Jesus in your service, right? It's not a good day. She jumps the ladder. It's not Mary's fault. Jesus, this is you. But haven't we seen that before? Haven't we struggled with that even maybe in our own lives? Where we can find ourselves getting bitter in service? It's a motive check. But what is Mary? She's sitting at the feet. What does Jesus say? She's chosen what's better. This is going to last. That's not. This is going to last and that's not. Why don't you just do this? And then in John chapter 11, verse 31 through 32, what happens when her brother Lazarus has died? She falls at the feet in humility and surrender. She falls at the feet of Jesus. She's always at the feet worshiping in sweet communion and fellowship. Now, folks, it begs the question, doesn't it? When is the last time we've sat at the feet of Jesus? When's the last time you humbled yourself and just worshiped the one who forgave you and redeemed you and made his home in you, birthed you into the kingdom of God? Folks, I would even suggest that, hey, corporate worship, our time of worship here as the family of God in a large setting is much easier when there is personal worship going on. When there is just you and Jesus in the car, in the closet, whatever it is, when you're, and I suggest that I would even go as far as to say that sometimes we struggle in corporate worship because there is no personal time of worship. When there is, oh, this is just a celebration of all that God has done. I would even suggest to you, hey, when you're spending time alone with Jesus during the week, church, when we gather together in church, it's not a chore, it's not a burden, it's not a struggle, it's a joy. It always goes back to, hey, our personal time of worship, our personal devotional time of worship. Where are we at in that? Do you have a daily appointment with him? Are you starting the day with him? Get up 5 or 10 minutes earlier. Open up that Bible and spend some time worshiping him and adoring him and thanking him and loving on him. You'll see that that 5 minutes will grow to 10 minutes and 20 minutes and 30 minutes. And you might find yourself doing just what Mary at Bethany did. Spending time at the feet. It's there that you will start to hear his voice and you'll start to gain his heart. It's one of the most important times of the day for me when I lay down the anxieties of my heart. Yes, your pastor has anxieties. I'm just like you. It's when I lay down those anxieties of my heart, and then what happens? The Prince of Peace invades my heart. And he exchanges those anxieties and fears and doubts and worries for peace and trust and rest and faith and hope. There's a great exchange. You don't want to miss out on that exchange. Oh, that we would be like Mary. I want to point out one more thing in this story. Did you notice that Mary did not speak up when she criticized? When she was criticized? When Judas comes against her, she doesn't speak up. I just love this about Mary. It just always stood out to me. What did she do? She waited for the Lord to defend her. It's a great reminder. Hey, I would encourage you today. Let the Lord be your defender. If your worship and service are under the Lord, really to be seen and enjoyed by Him, then when someone doesn't receive it, maybe even they might criticize because of it, don't let it rock you. Don't let it move you. Don't let it discourage you. Especially, don't let it cause you to lash out. Hey, and then, I mean, you move from worship to now just getting huffy and puffy and you got an attitude. Hey, let Jesus defend you. I even suggest to you that if the critics cause you to lash out in defense, you might want to check your motives. Make sure that what you were doing was being done by the Lord and for the Lord and all about the Lord and not to be seen by men. If you're more interested in what men say, and it rocks you when they are critical towards you. It could be a revelation of your heart, where your heart's at. Are you doing it to be seen by men or by God? Who's the audience? Warren Wiersbe said this: no matter what others may say about our worship and service, the most important thing is that we please the Lord, right? The fact that others misunderstand and criticize us and not keep us from showing our love to Christ? Isn't that what some of us, we got in service, we started going, and someone criticized, I'm like, I'm hurt, done, out. That didn't take much. And what should cause us to ask ourselves, hey, what was my heart? What was my motive? Was it for Jesus? Our concern should be for His approval alone. And did you notice Jesus was the one who promoted her? She didn't do any promoting. She didn't promote. Jesus did the promoting. Listen to what it says in Mark chapter 14, verse 9. Assuredly, I say to you, wherever the gospel is preached to the whole world, what this woman has done will also be told as a memorial to her. Folks, self-promotion is never the way of God. It's not. And sadly, the church today has bought into it, into the ways of the world. It's not the way of God. It's the way of the world. And I would encourage you, don't get caught up in this trap. It's a downward spiral. It's not up. Self-promotion is never up. It's always down. Let Jesus be not only your defender, but let Him also be the promoter. Exalter. We are to humble ourselves, and what is He to do? He does the exalting. Let Him take care of that. It doesn't look good on us when we exalt ourselves anyways. Isn't it true? You ever notice that about someone when they start doing that and they start going that route and you're just like, man, really? That don't look good on you. You're always talking about you. Everything's about you. It's not the way of a worshiper. Let me finish with this. In verse 3 of John's gospel, read this. After she anointed Jesus, what did she do? Washed his feet with her hair. We are told this in John chapter 12, verse 3. And the house was filled with the fragrance of the oil. Our service, our worship, like Mary's, can be a wonderful fragrance to those around us. It can fill the place. It can fill the space that we work or the home where we live or the ministry that we serve in. Mary gave her best on this day, didn't she? It was a sacrifice. It was extravagant, absolutely. Over the top. And not only blessed the Lord, all it filled the room with the fragrance of her blessing. I would suggest that we would be like Mary. If we're not like Mary, then we might find ourselves like Judas. He put off another fragrance that filled the house that day, didn't he? The fragrance of a selfish and sour heart. He did not give his best, but his worst on this day, criticizing the heart of the one who worshiped. And much like the religious of the day, he was more interested in himself and what others thought about him to consider that the Savior of the world was right in front of him. The one who could change his heart forever. Folks, hear me in this. We have a choice each and every day. What example will we follow? What will be the fragrance that we will leave behind? The fragrance of a worshiping heart or the fragrance of a critical heart? The servant's heart or a sour heart? I would suggest to you, hint, hint, may we be like Mary of Bethany. Let's stand together.

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1: 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It's our hope that you were blessed as you study the Word with us. 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

0: Wildwood Radio was pre-recorded and sponsored by Wildwood Calvary Chapel on 99.5 KKLA. And a very happy Mother's Day weekend. It is Josh Donovan, and I was talking about Mother's Day at my grandma's house, where we usually would have it as a child. As an adult, we went to different restaurants. Sometimes we'd be at my mom's house as well. But I remember one time the Olive Garden was really, really busy, so we decided not to have lunch there because it was going to be at least a two-hour wait. So we actually went to a really delicious Mediterranean restaurant nearby, and it was a decent crowd, so it wasn't too much of a wait. We got to the table probably about 10 or 15 minutes after we said, hey, we'd like a table for five of us. And it was a good time. And getting back to the ice cream part, I was remember, you know, having ice cream at my grandparents' house when we'd have our Sunday dinners. And it was chocolate mint, which I didn't know what the flavor was. I just remember it was green with some, you know, chocolate chips in it. And my grandpa was like teasing me, Josh, we got green ice cream, green ice cream. I was like, ew, I don't want to eat that. And so for a couple of months, I did not even touch it. But then one Sunday, I was just, I had to have some sugar. I was like, okay, just give it to me. So I took a bite. I was like, this is really good. Give me some more. So it kind of proves that you got to try something sometimes before you say, I like this or don't like this.
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0: Good morning, it's Josh Donovan. 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
10: The weekend is here. Let's get it going.
5: All right, folks, quick question. Be honest with yourself. Do you remember when you were 25? When you could eat anything, sleep like a rock, wake up with energy to burn, and your body just worked? Yeah, me too. Those were the days. Then somewhere around 30, 35, 40, things started to change. Now I have a salad for lunch and somehow gained 3 pounds. What is happening? Is anybody with me on this? I'll tell you what's happening. David James, welcome in. More importantly, we're going to tell you what you can do about it, because my guest today has been quietly helping tens of thousands of Americans reverse their aging symptoms since 2004. And his team just dropped what I personally believe is one of the biggest upgrades in supplement history. His name is John Fleming. He's the CEO and nutritionist of Nature's Technology, Inc., and he's helped develop a brand new formula with Dr. Randall West and the legendary Dr. Emmick Blair. It's called GHR Platinum 7. John, welcome to the show, man, because I've been waiting a long time to talk about this.
2: Well, Dave, I am absolutely fired up to be here. And honestly, this product has been in the making for the last 20 years. And I feel like a kid on Christmas morning right now. Yeah. Because I'm so excited to make the big announcement.
5: Well, and that is the energy we need today, John. All right, let's get into it. I mean, Nature Technology has been at this since 2004, John, right? 20 plus years of real customer results. So what made now the right time for the biggest upgrade in your history?
2: Well, yes, Dave, the new GHR Platinum 7 now has 50 ingredients designed to reverse aging symptoms and feel 10 and 20 years younger in just a matter of weeks. Newer, stronger benefits you can feel and see at an unprecedented level. We have 3 improvements. Number one, and this is going to change really everything in the industry, GHR Platinum 7 is now the world's first liposomal HGH releaser. We partnered with Dr. Emmick Blair, who has a PhD in chemistry and has integrated his patented CellGate liposomal delivery technology into the formula. And what this means in plain English is that they wrap ingredients in a natural coating so that your body absorbs it up to 10 times more than regular vitamins. 10 times, Dave. So now the GHR Platinum ingredients will be hitting your body at a completely higher level.
5: So, John, people who tried HGH supplements before and thought, yeah, it's okay, well, they were getting maybe a fraction of what they could have been getting, right?
2: You're right, a fraction, and that changes today. So number two, we didn't just upgrade the delivery, we expanded the mission entirely. We identified 7 major causes of the aging process, not just one, not just the HGH decline, and we built a dedicated targeted blend to fight every single one of them. 7 blends, 50 ingredients, 1 formula for men, 1 for women, and we'll go through all 7 in a minute. Each one of them is going to hit home.
5: And number three, by the way?
2: So number three, the HGH formula itself got a complete overhaul. New ingredients added, existing ingredients upgraded. The core blend is more powerful than anything we've ever put in a bottle in over 20 years. So you're getting a stronger HGH formula delivered up to 10 times more effectively, plus 6 additional blends fighting 6 other causes of the aging process simultaneously. That's why it's called GHR Platinum 7, and nothing like it has ever existed.
5: So you're talking a better formula, better absorption, fighting 7 causes of aging instead of one. John, I don't know how anyone finishes a show without calling. I mean, let's get into these 7 blends right now, okay?
2: Yeah, science finally has caught up with what we always believe was possible. The original GHR Platinum was laser focused on one cause of aging, which is the HGH decline, and it works beautifully. We have tens of thousands of customers, doctors taking it themselves. Some people ask their doctor if they can take it, and their doctor says, I'm taking it, so you can. But people are feeling 10 to 20 years younger consistently in just a matter of weeks. But our team, working with Dr. Randall West, doctor of osteopathic medicine and former physician of the year for California, and Dr. Emmick Blair, who has a PhD in chemistry from UC Irvine. We keep asking the same question. HGH is one piece of the puzzle. What are all the other pieces?
10: And you found seven?
2: Yeah, there's many causes of the aging process, but we found seven major causes of the aging process that we can have the biggest impact on through natural science. So HGH decline is one, but there's six more, and every single one of them is quietly accelerating how fast you age. So we built a targeted blend that fights each one. Seven blends, 50 ingredients, one specifically made for the men and one formula just for women.
10: So John, seven targeted blends to fight seven causes of aging. I love that. Would you walk us through them?
2: Absolutely. So cause of aging number one, that is HGH decline. Our first blend is the GHR Platinum 7 with the patented CellGate liposomal delivery. This is the HGH releasing powerhouse that started it all 20 years ago, but now supercharged. We have the L-arginine, L-lysine, L-glutamine, L-glycine, L-tyrosine, the key amino acids your pituitary needs as raw materials to build the HGH. Then there's the anterior pituitary and hypothalamus support, alpha GPC, GABA, L-DOPA, colostrum, and our newest addition, chlorella, L-cysteine, coconut oil, and now liposomal quercetin from CellGate. Mm. We're keeping our core GHR Platinum formula and enhancing it with new ingredients and using nature's technology to increase that absorption rate by up to 10 times more than regular capsules.
10: And that's just cause number one of seven?
2: One of seven, you're right.

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3: Own stem cells.
4: All natural, too, and none of that synthetic garbage. So good. Mm-hmm. And stem cell exhaustion, it's fought in a capsule, right?
3: Yeah, absolutely. And then that leads us to the cause of aging number four that we addressed, and that is telomere shortening. Now, this is one of the hottest areas in longevity science right now. Telomeres are the protective caps at the end of your DNA strands. Think of it as like the plastic tip at the end of a shoelace, protecting it from fraying.
4: Ah.
3: Every time a cell divides, those caps get shorter.
4: Okay.
3: And when they get too short, the cell can no longer replicate properly. Scientists now consider telomere length one of the most accurate predictors of our biological age. So in our GHR Platinum 7, we have a telomeres blend that fights us with phytosine and grapeseed extract, two compounds getting serious research attention for their telomeres production.
4: Ladies and gentlemen, this is David James along with John Fleming. We are talking about an amazing breakthrough and discovery, all natural. 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John Fleming joins us, and we're literally fighting aging at the DNA level with GHR Platinum, right?
3: Yeah, absolutely. And that leads us into cause of aging number five, which is the aging heart. Circulation slows, arteries stiffen, your cardiovascular system just doesn't hum like it used to. Our Platinum Heart 7 blend in the GHR Platinum 7 fights this with beetroot powder for nitric oxide and circulation support, vitamin K2 as MK7 for artery flexibility, and hawthorn berry, which is one of the most time-tested botanicals for heart health going back to, for centuries. And then that brings us to the cause of aging number six, which is free radical oxidation. Every single day, your body's under attack from free radicals caused by stress, pollution, processed food, medications, just breathing. So think of it as cellular rust. Think of it as when you bite into an apple and it starts to oxidize and change colors. You know, that's what happens to our bodies. So our Platinum Antioxidant 7 blend fights all of this with alpha lipoic acid, OPC, organic goji berries, and pomegranate, which is four of the most potent antioxidant compounds on the planet, working synergistically to neutralize those free radicals.
4: John, you're talking just now six causes of aging, six blends fighting every single one. What's the seventh?
3: Well, the cause of aging number seven, and here's where the men's and women formulas split into something very special. For men, the seventh cause is the declining testosterone. Low testosterone, it's real, it's common, and most men just quietly accept it. But our Platinum Testosterone 7 blend fights it with rhodiola rosella, tungkat ali root, tribulus terrestris, and fenugreek extract. So men are reporting much more drive and more strength, more vitality, you know, in every sense of the word. For the women, the seventh cause is the diminishing collagen. And ladies, this one's personal because collagen loss is a silent driver between wrinkles, thinning hair, joint discomfort, and the loss of skin elasticity that ages you faster than almost anything else. So our Platinum Collagen 7 blend fights this with bamboo, horsetail, maca root, ashwagandha, and actual collagen, as well as hyaluronic acid. This blend was built specifically and lovingly for you women.
4: That's just wonderful. Seven causes of aging, seven targeted blends fighting each one. 50 ingredients total, formulated completely differently for men and women. 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This is like the most complete anti-aging system ever put in a capsule.
3: And that's exactly what it is. And we haven't even talked about the delivery system in detail yet, which honestly might be the biggest story of all.
4: This is really special. John, I want to ask you this. 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
1: 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It's Big Wave Dave, David James with John Fleming of GHR Platinum 7. Hey, John, let's briefly discuss why addressing HGH is so important to our daily health. Can we do that?
0: Yeah, absolutely. And Dave, I did want to mention that your free bottle is not going to be taken by anyone. I will have one for you after
2: the
0: show.
2: Thank you, John. Thank you very much. Yeah.
0: With all your hard work, we appreciate you. But yeah, studies show that HGH rapidly declines with age. We know this, and this is directly linked as one of the biggest causes of the aging process. But did you know that by the time you turn 60, your body may be producing 95% less HGH than you did in your 20s? And the crazy thing is, your body still has the ability to make it. The question is, are you giving it what it needs to turn the switch back on?
1: Ah, good point, John. I mean, many of us don't know that we can do that. But I have to ask the question all of us are thinking. Well, most of us anyway. HGH, isn't that what all the celebrities and pro athletes are taking? Like, isn't this the stuff that's controversial in the news right now?
0: That's a great question, Dave. And yes, there is a form of HGH therapy that's controversial, and that's the injections or HGH IV therapy. This is the synthetic HGH human growth hormone that gets injected directly into the body. And Dave, it works. And that's why you see 6-year-old celebrities on magazine covers all ripped out looking like they're 40 years old. And that's why athletes have risked their entire careers over the last 20 years to use it.
1: Is HGH therapy a thing of the past, or are more people taking it?
0: You know, and that's also a very important thing to ask, because it's been around for a while, but more and more people are becoming more educated and aware of how powerful restoring your youthful HGH is, and it's not going anywhere. Because of the consistent, remarkable results that thousands upon thousands of people are getting through HGH therapy and supplements and the IV drips right now, you're seeing tons of wellness IV clinics popping up all over California for NAD drips, HGH drips, peptides, etc. But regarding the HGH industry, the HGH market was valued at $6 billion in 2024 and is projected to hit $13 billion in about 6 years. Mm. So the industry is growing because people simply love the results that they feel and see.
1: Well, with that being the case, then, why isn't everyone taking these?
0: Well, not everyone does. And there's three reasons why. Number one is the cost. And we're talking about anywhere from $10,000 to now $60,000 a year.
1: Good grief.
0: That's more than some people make in a year.
1: That's like a hard no for most of us.
0: Mm-hmm. Yeah, absolutely. And then number two is the side effects. You know, according to an article by Harvard Health Publishing in 2021, up to 30% of patients who take synthetic HGH injections experience serious side effects, including fluid retention, joint pain, carpal tunnel syndrome, and high blood sugar. This is common because it's unnatural. You know, you're injecting a synthetic hormone. You're overriding your body's natural regulatory system. The pituitary gland says, oh, we've got plenty and I'll stop producing. But over time, you can actually make your body worse at producing its own natural HGH. And we don't want that. And then number three, you need a prescription, a doctor supervising, regular monitoring. It's a whole medical process. And unfortunately, in this new world of peptide injections, lots of people are taking HGH injections without a doctor's supervision, which is not only dangerous, that's just really scary.
1: Yeah.
0: Now, here's where it gets exciting, because there is another way, a way that provides the same category of benefits without the injections, without the synthetic hormones, without the side effects, and without spending your entire retirement savings.
1: And that is...
0: And that is the growth hormone releaser, which is the GHR Platinum 7. Instead of putting HGH into your body from the outside, we're giving your body the precise nutritional building blocks it needs to produce more of its own HGH naturally.
1: Nice.
0: At the dose that your own biology determines what's right for you.
1: So you're not adding a synthetic hormone. You're actually waking up a sleeping system.
0: Mm-hmm. Yeah, and that's beautifully put. Your pituitary gland is there. It knows how much HGH to produce. It's done it your whole life. What happens with age is the communication process breaks down. The hypothalamus stops sending the right signals. The amino acid building blocks become depleted and the factory slows down. And GHR Platinum 7 restocks those raw materials and replenishes what the body loses as we age. And it improves that communication process. It's like reconnecting the phone line between the hypothalamus and the pituitary gland.
1: Nice. John Fleming joining us. Big Wave Dave, David James here. You can go to growyoungnow.com, growyoungnow.com. John, when that line gets reconnected, what happens?
0: What happens is the factory fires back up.
1: Yes.
0: And people feel it fast, you know, usually within the first 2 to 4 weeks. And the first thing people start noticing is sleep. Deep, real, dream-filled sleep that they haven't had in years. Mm. Now enter Dr. Emick Blair, who has a PhD in chemistry, over 2 decades of innovation. And what he developed is called CellGate, which is a patented liposomal delivery technology that's been backed by human clinical studies.
1: John, what is a liposome?
0: Great question, Dave. A liposome is a microscopic bubble made up of the same phospholipid material as your body's own natural cell membranes. Dr. Blair essentially wraps each nutrient inside this tiny bubble that your body recognizes as its own. It's like putting the nutrient in a disguise that gets passed and waved through security straight through your cells.
1: Ah, so instead of your digestive system chewing up the nutrient before it can work?
0: Yeah, it travels deeper. It bypasses the breakdown. It gets where it needs to go. And the result, backed by Dr. Blair's clinical studies, is the absorption is 10 times greater than conventional supplements.
1: 10 times?
0: 10 times. And let that sink in for you listeners. If you're taking a regular HGH supplement or any other supplement and you're getting, let's say, 10% absorption, CellGate technology takes that to potentially back to 100%.
1: Wow.
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3: 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It is May 9th. It's train day. They got 3 at Disneyland and 3 at Knott's Berry Farm. It's also World Fair Trade Day, Windmill Day, which they have one of those at Knott's too, as well as Disneyland. Archery Day, O. Henry Pun Off Day, Sitters Day, Alphabet Magnet Day, Butterscotch Brownie Day, and Dog Mom's Day. And what's that going to look like? Let's take a look at the weather together. We're going to have areas of low clouds early, but mostly sunny. Highs today will be 81 degrees. Overnight low 58. Tomorrow will be warming up to 83 degrees on Mother's Day. And come Monday, when I'm actually going to be celebrating Mother's Day to avoid the Sunday crowd, the temperature will hit 89. And that's it for Josh Donovan. Daniel's coming in next. We'll talk to you tonight at midnight.
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20: 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As always, thank you for your notes of encouragement, financial support, and lifting us up in prayer. I don't remember the exact year, but it was about 20 years ago that I began interviewing my dad and mom at this time of year on programs related to Mother's Day and Father's Day. As some listeners will remember, my dad went to heaven in February 2023 after a sudden heart event at age 91. After 68 years of marriage, my mom became a widow. That's a difficult loss, as anyone who has lost a beloved husband or wife will attest. Over the past 3 years since losing my dad, my mom has experienced what many elderly people do, the loss of a spouse and declining health. She broke her shoulder and suffered a brain bleed after falling off her treadmill. She underwent a knee replacement surgery. endured emergency small intestine surgery and 22 grueling nights in the hospital to recover, and later suffered another fall in her bathroom, breaking a bone in her back. She was then hospitalized for nearly a week due to fluid in her lung cavity. This past January, after a period of relative stability, she experienced sudden abdominal pain caused by a twisted intestine, again requiring emergency surgery and 14 nights in the hospital. I say all this not to make the case that she has suffered more than others, but rather the opposite, that what she has gone through is very common for elderly people, and often much worse. After all, Scripture says, our outer man is decaying, but the good news for the Christian is that our inner man is being renewed day by day, 2 Corinthians 4:16. My mom is home now and doing relatively well, but she can no longer live independently due to the risk of falling. Our family is walking through this journey with her, but we are not doing it alone. God has brought some wonderful women into our lives to provide daytime and overnight care throughout the week. You will meet two of them today in the second segment. In the final segment, you will also hear from my siblings as they reflect on both the blessings and the challenges of caring for my mom. And that is the point of this program, to remind us of God's call to serve and care for aging parents, and how God does a good work not only in the life of the one being cared for, but also in the lives of the caregivers. But first, we'll hear from my mom herself, now age 92. Her voice may not be as strong as you have heard in the past, but by God's grace, her faith is as strong as ever. It is our hope that this Mother's Day, you will treasure the mother God gave you and rely on His strength to care for your parents in their later years. Mom, over the last 3 years, you have gone through a lot of trials, and first and foremost was losing Dad. How has being a widow changed your perspective?
2: It makes me appreciate all that I've had with Dad in the years we were married. We had a wonderful marriage. I know he would want me to just be carrying on as if he was here, and so that's what I do. I just carry on. And I'm happy with my children. They're all so good to me. It's hard to lose them because we had such a good marriage, but I guess it's all God's plan, so I accept it as it is.
20: Is there any way for a believer to prepare for these kinds of things in advance, and if so, how?
2: Well, you can't prepare for it right then when it happens. You can't prepare for it until you've been really spending time in the Word of God and putting your entire life in His hands. And then it all works out.
20: The passage that's on your gravestone, where Dad's body was laid to rest, is from Philippians chapter 1, verse 21. For to me, to live is Christ, and to die is gain. And then Paul goes on to say, but if I am to live on in the flesh, this will mean fruitful labor for me, and I do not know which to choose, but I am hard-pressed from both directions, having the desire to depart this earth and be with Christ, for that is very much better, yet to remain on in the flesh is more necessary for your sake, as Paul writes to the believers in Philippi. At least a couple times in the last 3 years, you were just a couple steps away from entering eternity, particularly earlier this year in late January when you had that surgery on your twisted intestine. The night going into that surgery, the doctor had told us, if you don't do the surgery, you're going to die. And if you do the surgery, there's no guarantee. What do you recall thinking about the possibility of being that close to death?
2: I'm not afraid of death at all. I'm looking forward to it. I'll see Christ and Dad when I die, so that isn't a fear I have. I'm very happy in where I am in my life right now. I'm living with all my children who are very good to me, and I'm very thankful for that.
20: The great passage on faith, it comes from Hebrews chapter 11. I'll just quote three verses here. Now, faith is the assurance of things hoped for,
0: the conviction of things not seen by faith, verse 3. We understand that the worlds were prepared by the word of God, was not made out of things which are visible. Verse 6, and without faith, it is impossible to please God. For he who comes to God must believe that he is, that he exists, and he is the God who reveals himself in Scripture and in creation, and that he is a rewarder of those who seek him. You're in your 90s. What have you learned about what it means to live by faith at this later stage of your life?
2: Well, it's just putting your trust in Christ, knowing that he will see you through to the end. That's what gives me complete peace. I don't have to be working at it myself. It's already there. It's something you do in your lifetime that you're thinking about with Christ. So I'm happy either way, whether I'm here or there.
0: Well, we're very happy that you're here still. And you have said, though, several times over the last few years, and now that you need really full-time caregiving, I don't like being a burden to my children, or it's hard for me to sit here and watch you prepare dinner, and I wish I could just get up and do something. What is hard about being at your stage of life when you need to be cared for?
2: I never thought about it until I was actually in it. But now I can see that it, when you've been active and had a life that you've been doing everything for yourself, and now you can't take care of yourself, that's hard. And I admit it's been hard for me. But it all works out. It's all things work together for good to those who love God, to those who are called according to his purpose.
0: People who are your age, everyone's at a different level of physical capability or mental capability. You've really wanted to be cared for at home. And we've been able to do that because you're still able to walk some with a walker with help. And your level of care is not super difficult at this point. So we've been able to keep you in the home and have various shifts where we and others come over to do caregiving for you. Why have you wanted to remain in your home rather than going to a care facility where things are more built in to take care of someone at your stage?
2: Because home is where familiar things are. As I'm sitting here looking up at the little heart that says, a happy family is an earlier heaven. And I have to say that I do really love just having my children. I know not everyone can have all their children around them, but I'm thankful that I do, and it's been a good time to see my children and have them take care of me too.
0: Even the convenience for all of us who live, almost all of us live in your same neighborhood, is far more convenient than going to visit you somewhere else. And even the cost involved in it is fairly comparable to the cost of being in a elderly care facility. So oftentimes families will have their elderly parents live in their home. That's also a possibility. But for now, you've been able to stay in your own home, which we have really been thankful for you. Mom, when we come over to bring you dinner at night and so forth, you always are still engaged in watching the news and keeping up on current events. Why is that important to you at age 92?
2: I'm just interested in it. I think it's good to keep your mind sharp. Reading and watching, listening. I think when you just stop everything, there's nothing there. You aren't growing in any way. And my father watched the news every night, and I guess I liked doing that too. So it's been good to know what's going on. Not that the news is good, it isn't, but I'm glad I can follow it every day.
0: You were born in 1933. And have seen a lot of change in our country and in the world. What do you think are some of the most significant changes that you've seen over your lifetime? I know that's a broad question, but I bet you could pick out one or two things.
2: One for sure is the change in marriage and in women. Women have now sort of taken over. They've taken the role of the male, of the man. And it wasn't meant to be that way. I remember when we were young, I was staying at home, taking care of my children and the house and my husband. But now it's all the woman is doing her own career and telling the man what to do, and it's all changed. I didn't know anyone who was divorced, and then all of a sudden they started to have divorce, and I couldn't believe it. But that's the way it is now.
0: I want to read a passage from Ecclesiastes, which is one of your favorite books in Scripture. The last couple verses in Ecclesiastes chapter 12, where Solomon writes, "The conclusion, when all has been heard, is fear God and keep his commandments, because this applies to every person. For God will bring every act to judgment, everything which is hidden, whether it is good or evil." How do you keep pressing on in your faith at this late stage of life to continue to fear God and keep his commandments?
2: I can't explain it, David. It's just there. I just know the right thing to do when I do it. I'm happy with life with Christ and my family, and I don't need to be doing all the things that people do. I'm just happy with a simple life.
0: Final question for you, Mom, is what are you most looking forward to when God chooses to bring you home to heaven?
2: Seeing Christ. I can hardly wait to see him. And then I'll see Dad. So those two things, I'm very happy. Either way, whether I'm here or there, I'm thankful for all that I've had in my life with Christ and with Dad, with family.
0: Very good. Well, just on behalf of my siblings, we just are so privileged and thankful to God that he has kept you with us this time longer and got you through some of these difficult health trials. It's a joy for us to serve you and care for you, and we just pray that we can have much more time with you. So thank you for coming on the program today, Mom.
2: Thank you, David. You've been a wonderful son.
0: And my mom has been an even more wonderful mother. We'll take a short break, and then we'll hear from an aunt and her niece who provide care for my mom and how they have been impacted by serving an older believer. I'm David Wheaton, and you are listening to the Christian Worldview Radio program. The classroom and the dorm room students encounter at secular and, yes, Christian colleges lead to as many as 50% of students who profess upon entering college to be born-again Christians not saying the same 4 years later. So how can students avoid spiritual shipwreck? In my book, University of Destruction, Your Game Plan for Spiritual Victory on Campus, I give a scouting report on the three pillars of peril in college and provide a game plan to be an overcomer. 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University of Destruction is soft cover, 176 pages, and retails for $17. 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We just released a special keepsake resource that contains all 12 issues of the Christian Worldview Journal from 2025, each issue neatly wrapped in clear plastic folders and held in a padded navy blue three-ring binder debossed with the journal logo on the cover. 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I'm David Wheaton. 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Today is a Mother's Day special program on caring for elderly parents. While my siblings and I are with my mom often, we are very blessed to have a handful of women outside the family who care for my mom during daytimes and overnight. This segment, we'll hear from two of them, Tandy and her niece, Taylee. Tandy, it was several years ago that we had put a announcement in the church bulletin that we were looking for someone to care for my mom. What was it that motivated you? Because you're a busy person involved in biblical counseling, having your own business and so forth. What was your motivation there?
1: When you posted in the church bulletin that your mom was looking for a care companion, the Lord drew me to the opportunity. I remember calling you the very next day to introduce myself. Your dad had gone home to be with the Lord that February, and I began caring for your mom in April. So the Lord drew me to your mom as newly widowed. A loss like that brings not only practical needs, but also deep loneliness and significant life adjustment. And the Lord opened the opportunity to provide both companionship and support.
0: Yeah. And it's just been fantastic all along the way. It's been just beautiful to see your relationship with my mom and how highly she speaks of you and just enjoys that relationship and friendship. Taylee, you are Tandy's niece, and you got so-called recruited from Tandy. And you also have come to the Overcomer course for young adults as well, too. So there's some connections there as well. What are some of the main things that you have learned or the ways that you have grown spiritually through being with my mom several days a week over the last couple years?
21: Yeah, I think three main things stand out to me. Being able to witness her consistent Bible reading every single day has been a joy to witness and also be a part of. We enjoy reading the Bible together sometimes, and sometimes if she's reading by herself, she'll talk to me about what she's reading, and I feel like I get to have Bible study with someone that's older and wiser than me every single day, which is awesome. And then also consistently listening to John MacArthur every single day. She's learning still all the time, wanting to gain more knowledge. And I think it's been a challenge in my own life to hear someone who has experienced more life than me, and yet she is still has this deep desire to learn more. And so I think that's been a good challenge for myself. And then I have also been able to witness her interacting with friends, whether they're coming over or it's a phone call. And a phrase that is very consistent that she shares with just about everyone is, keep your eyes on Christ. And I've been able to hear that over and over again, regardless of the situation that someone is going through. Whether it's a positive situation or negative, she's always reminding people to keep their eyes on Christ. And that's been a great reminder in my own life.
0: That sounds just like my mom, all the things you just mentioned. So thank you for that, Taylee. Tandy, what have been some of the more rewarding aspects of caregiving for my mom? And maybe a few of the challenges as well.
1: One of the most challenging parts is loving someone while knowing they are nearing the end of life. This past year, your mom went through serious physical challenges that at one point became life-threatening. There were moments in the hospital when it seemed like we might lose her. And walking through that uncertainty was deeply difficult. By God's grace, your mom fought back and regained strength. But it was grievous to watch someone you care about suffer so significantly. The most rewarding part has been learning from your mom herself. She lives with a steady, daily awareness of Christ that is encouraging to witness. She regularly listens to sermons, as Tay said, from pastors like John MacArthur. We read scripture together, sometimes poetry written by her children or lyrics from a hymn. And those moments almost always lead into stories about God's faithfulness throughout her life. She talks about the Lord's kindness in her marriage, her protection over your family during years of travel and tennis, and the many ways the Lord has sustained her. God is not finished with your mom simply because she's older. He is not uncertain about what to do with her, nor does he view her as spiritually sidelined. She is still bearing spiritual fruit. Your mom has a unique evangelistic instinct about her.
0: Mm-hmm.
1: She speaks about Christ sincerely and intentionally, and some of her greatest joys have centered on telling others about him. And she is still spiritually influential even now. In fact, just a couple of weeks ago, one of her longtime friends called while I was with her. And during that conversation, she asked him to share with me how he came to know Christ. Moments like that are a regular part of caring for your mom, even in her fatigue and physical weakness that come with advanced age. The Lord uses her to encourage others, to disciple them, to pray, and to testify of his goodness and faithfulness.
0: Thank you for that, Tandy. Now, I'm sure that both of you have been changed or shaped in some way to think about yourself. I know my siblings are going to be in my mom's situation likely at some point. We're all getting older. Taylee, let's start with you. You're in your 20s, I think mid-20s. You're seemingly a long way away from that particular time of life, but how has caring for my mom shaped the way you think about and prepare for the own time of your life when you reach that stage?
21: It has challenged me in a few different ways. One that may seem simple but has had a huge impact on me is just not taking for granted the abilities that I have now, whether those be physical or mental, whatever it is. I am daily reminded. Your mom is often telling me about how she would swim across the bay, or she would go for walks on the trail, and being able to hear how she longs to be able to do that has really shaped me to think differently about my own ability right now and not to take it for granted, to be outside and enjoy God's creation because I have the ability to, has been really impactful for me. And then as well as thinking about how I want to care for my own parents someday, I have been able to witness you and your siblings outpour so much love and care and consistent compassion. And it has been remarkable to witness, and it has challenged me to want to do the same for my own parents someday. And then lastly, again, kind of seems simple, but the way I navigate the world is a little different now. I am much more aware of older adults around me. I think twice about holding a door for someone or holding an elevator, helping someone up the stairs, because I simply know that those are daily tasks that can be incredibly difficult for someone. And it has challenged me to see others with more sympathy and compassion, even if I don't know them or get to spend every day with them.
0: You're right about my mom. She was so active in her life. And I think one of the hardest parts for her is just not being able to get up and go out for a walk. I mean, she can still walk a little bit with a walker with someone next to her, but it's not the same as when you're independent and can go outside and take a walk for a mile or two. And just simple things like that, you know, we tend to take for granted when we're younger, is something that I think is a big challenge or disappointment for someone who's older. Well, thank you for that, Taylee. How about you, Tandy? What have you thought about, you've been with my mom now for several years, seen her through the good times and the difficult times. How has it shaped you or changed you to think about as you get older?
1: Well, caregiving has a way of bringing the realities of aging into full view. Her physical strength has changed. Independence gradually diminishes. Those realities naturally cause a person to think differently about the future. Caring for your mom has made me more aware that aging is something to prepare for wisely and faithfully. It has especially encouraged me to nurture healthy physical and spiritual habits while I'm younger. Your mom, as you both have mentioned, was very active throughout her life, teaching and playing tennis, keeping up with her husband and four active children. That lifelong commitment to stay active seems to have contributed in meaningful ways to the strength and resilience she has today. And then even more importantly, she developed spiritual habits that now sustain her in old age. Her life has been marked over decades by regular Bible reading, prayer, and dependence on the Lord. And your mom's hope has truly been rooted over a lifetime. Even as her physical strength and independence fade, she continues to love Christ and trust God.
0: Yeah, she does. And it's not that she is perfect about it every day. She has her struggles and her own moments when she misses Dad so much and doesn't know if she wants to be here anymore. But that's what we're all around her for, to encourage her, like we're to encourage each other to press on, even at her age and in her condition. Okay, so final question for both of you. And you've answered this. I think some listeners will be able to pull some things out of your answers. But what would be your exhortation? We'll start with you, Taylee, for people listening today, maybe your age, Taylee, in their 20s, who aren't in this stage of life. You know, this is more of an issue that people in their 40s, 50s, and 60s typically deal with. But what would be your exhortation for people who are younger, in their 20s and 30s, let's say, to consider caring for someone who's a family member or someone else who's in this stage of life?
21: I have a lot of thoughts on this. I have gained so much wisdom and insight from your mom on a daily basis, and things that I don't even think she realizes she's imparting wisdom all the time. It's allowed me to see the world through a different lens, through someone who has seen a lot more life than me, and that's been extremely valuable. I'm currently in grad school right now, and your mom will often say to me, "You're learning things right now that your books will never teach you." And that is a phrase that she'll often remind me of, that I am learning practical skills and caring methods and how to sit with someone in a hard situation. Things that, she's right, that my textbooks can't teach me. I also think I would encourage people my age, even if they're not in a specific caregiving role, take the time to talk to older adults in your life. I think that has been super valuable to me. And seeing those older adults as human beings with dignity, and they want autonomy and they want to be able to talk to you. And I think taking the time to slow down, especially maybe when you're younger, is hard. It's a challenge. But I would really encourage someone my age to take the time to talk to an older adult in their life, because they want to talk with you. They want to share stories with you. And I think it means just as much to them as it will to you. And then I think lastly, just, it may feel uncomfortable. I certainly have not spent a ton of time around a 92-year-old before this, but I do think that pushing ourselves outside of our comfort zone challenges us in so many ways. And like I already mentioned, it will teach you things that you can't learn other places. And whether that's head knowledge or spiritual wisdom, I think it's something that you can't experience unless you gain it from someone that's wiser and has more experience than you.
0: Very well said. And Tandy, how about you? What would be your final exhortation to listeners today about caregiving for an elderly person?
1: It sure has impacted me in the way that I think about caring for my own parents. Your mom often comments on what a blessing it is to remain in her own home as she ages. My dad is already home in heaven, but my mom and my stepdad are still living. Caring for your mom has reinforced how important it can be, when possible, for someone to remain in familiar surroundings as they grow older. Obviously, different physical needs and level of care make this more or less feasible. But I have seen firsthand the value of routine, familiarity, and home in contributing to your mom's sense of stability, dignity, and well-being. It's also helped me see how often aging is viewed through the lens of loss and fear. So fear of physical and cognitive decline, there's vulnerability, the fear of becoming a burden, or even the fear of forgetting Christ. Our culture frequently treats dependence as a loss of value. One of the tragic and enduring effects of sin is the tendency to dehumanize the weak and the powerless. Scripture, however, teaches the opposite. The Bible justifies and insists upon the compassionate care because aging parents are image bearers of God, worthy of dignity and honor and our patience and our love. And then Exodus 20:12 establishes that timeless principle for caregivers to honor your father and mother. He has given us great opportunity to live out that command with humility and faithfulness.
0: Very good. Well, I just learned a lot even today, just hearing both of your perspectives. And both of you spend so much time with my mom, and it's so inspiring and encouraging to me to hear how God has used your time with her to impact you in many different ways. So thank you for all the incredible care you provided for my mom, and thank you for coming on the program today. We just pray that there be much more time with her if God wills, and we pray that you both can be a part of that.
1: Thank you, David.
21: Thank you.
0: Tandy and Taylee are special, godly women. We and my mom are so grateful to God for them, and we are equally thankful for the other caregivers who are with my mom, like Shayna, Lauren, Cheryl, and Natalie. All of them are a huge blessing of God to my mom and to us. Coming up in the final segment, we'll hear from my siblings about the call and reward of caring for elderly parents. 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The classroom and the dorm room students encounter at secular and, yes, Christian colleges lead to as many as 50% of students who profess upon entering college to be born-again Christians not saying the same 4 years later. So how can students avoid spiritual shipwreck? In my book, University of Destruction, Your Game Plan for Spiritual Victory on Campus, I give a scouting report on the three pillars of peril in college and provide a game plan to be an overcomer. 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I'm David Wheaton. 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Today is a Mother's Day special program on caring for elderly parents. In this final segment, we'll hear from my sister Marnie, brothers Mark and John, and Mark's wife Gina, with their reflections on caring for my mom. Mark, let me start with you. How would you describe these last 3 years since Dad went to heaven? That was in February 2023, and then all the subsequent care for Mom.
3: Well, thanks for having me, David. I can best describe it as a lot of rough periods through sudden unexpected health challenges. She's been through multiple hospitalizations and surgeries and other procedures that have really caused us to wonder if she's going to make it through. That has happened a lot of times since Dad has been gone. And there's been a lot of calm waters in between, though, where things are really nice and smooth and Mom just looks like her normal self, and she comes back from the hospitalization or the surgery, and we always just amazed at how God has brought her back. And she just continues to flourish, even if she does take small steps backwards. She continues to flourish in a way that we're just constantly amazed. Another point I would make is that the constant in mom's conversation is,

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3: Home versus the difficulties of doing so rather than having her live, let's say, in a care facility.
4: Well, David, I would say that it's mainly benefits. Of course, not everyone can live near their parents and be so close. And we've had that privilege of being close and are able to do it with all of us here. But I think the thing that's really made it easier is the great team of caregivers that you've assembled. That makes it able for us to bring her dinners, which we do. We take turns, each of us about 2 times a week. And that's just a great way for us to serve her and visit with her with meaningful conversations and just help her get ready for bed. And so that's, to me, been ideal. Again, not necessarily something everyone can do, but for us, it's been really ideal. So I see that as the greatest benefit, that we can spend quality time with her. And not just during dinner either. I go over there to help out with her property, which I enjoy doing, whether something needs fixed or dealing with contractors or whatever. That's kind of my role. I know Mark and Gina have been just great meeting the needs of her medical needs. And then, of course, David, you've been just great in assembling that great team of caregivers. So, and Marnie, of course, and the time she spends with Mom, it's just been great for all of us to work together to meet her needs right here in our neighborhood.
3: When you think of caring for someone at home, you think of the fact that the required involvement of family, and it has been a lot. That's been a challenge, but it's a blessing at the same time. And as we thought about thinking, well, can we actually keep her in the home? Your point about her present condition, well, if you get too hard to care for, you maybe don't have a choice to keep her in the home. But fortunately, she's still at a point where she can walk with a walker with help and so forth and get her on the home and still be there. Mark, you wanted to add something?
5: A benefit that you can't even measure with money is that Mom has been in her home now 55 years. There's a familiarity. Everything's been the same as it's always been. There's pictures lining the walls and the mantles, all her favorite books, her view of the bay, the neighborhood's familiar to her. All she talks about is loving where she lives. And each of us can just drop by anytime and just visit her. She likes the unscheduled drop-bys that we do outside of our usual bringing dinners and so on. And I would say that the caregivers we have aren't just doing a job. They really love Mom, and Mom loves them, and it's personal. In a nursing home, you get different people just doing their jobs, and you often feel quite alone even though there's many, many people there. So I grant that it's not possible for a lot of people to do this, but God has given us that opportunity because we all live very close.
3: My siblings join us today here on the Christian Worldview as we talk about caregiving for elderly parents. You mentioned what it takes for family to do this. Each of us brings over dinner to Mom a couple times a week, puts her to bed so we get that time with her. There are hospital visits to take her to, doctor appointments. There's a reason this is called serving another. That's a biblical command to serve one another, especially your family and your parents. And so there's a sanctifying element to this in that you just can't do what you want to do. You have to order your life to some degree around serving, in this case, our mother. And God works through that. Mark, let me start with you on this one. How has God worked in your life through, as you mentioned, the various episodes of trial she's gone through in the last few years, almost losing her on a couple occasions? How do you think God has sanctified you through this?
5: Well, there's a high degree of dependency. Sometimes it just feels like she's hanging on by a thread when she has a crisis that sends her to the hospital and has to go through surgery. And we know that she's could be moments later with the Lord. But on the other hand, we really do everything in our power to want to see her continue in her life. She has such a full life, and she often will say, oh, it's time for me to go, or time for me to go to heaven. And I said, well, Mom, you're still here, and I think that means that God really intends to keep you here longer. The very reason that you've been here in this life all along, to impact others, to put your heart and soul into

0: us growing up and also all the different people that you've influenced for Christ. And so those kinds of things are not lost on her, but I do appreciate the fact that it's hard to understand the time in life that she's in, and we're watching it in real time. It also reminds us that our time will come too, but by God's grace, we can have these special times with her day by day.
1: That's very well said. And John, how would you answer that? How God has worked in your life, or what you've observed or learned through caring for mom at this late stage?
2: I think, like Mark, it's a reminder that our days ahead are likely going to involve some physical decline, right? Possibly mental decline. And it's just a reminder that we are finite and that we're facing eternity. And I like to say, I don't just prepare for my retirement. I want to prepare for my expirement. And so visiting with mom, you recognize she's 92 years old. You appreciate your health, but you also recognize we don't live forever on this earth, which is really a good thing, actually, because I don't want to spend my whole life in this broken world. I look forward to eternity with the Lord. The other big benefit that I see is our own children. I have four adult children in their 20s. And they've watched me and all of us serve mom in this way. And I think it's been a great benefit to them as well, as they've gained that eternal perspective as well. And that recognition that we're here to serve. That's a primary focus of a Christian life, is loving God and loving others and serving others. So just a great way to kind of live out our Christian faith, starting right at home with mom.
1: When you're serving another, that brings joy, whereas when we just serve and center our lives around ourselves, that doesn't lead to joy and a deep sense of fulfillment. So there are things that God really uses in serving another, especially your parents. Now, Gina, you have been integral in this whole process of caring for mom, especially with your nursing background and being a cherished and loved member of our family. You are heavily involved with her, and you have been around, I think, even caring for your own dad when your dad had cancer. What would be your encouragement to people listening today as they're in that middle stage of life that we are, let's say 40s through 60s, and their parents are elderly now, they need care? What would be your exhortation to them?
3: Thank you, David. You know, because of Christ, all the daughter-in-laws get along very well with mom, and that's just because of Christ. But that being said, it can be difficult because we're not the daughter. So I want to encourage others, because as a nurse and as a wife and as a Christian, I always remember this, also as an employee, I always remember this verse in Ephesians where we are to serve wholeheartedly as if we were serving to the Lord. And that's the key. If you serve wholeheartedly, that means sincerely and with deep commitment, and in this case, love. You're serving as the Lord served us. And I just believe that in serving mom, I'm serving my husband, I'm serving my Christ family. And I think that is very important, regardless of what's happening. And sometimes it's very tiring and it can be very hard because of personalities, but you just love. And I think that's very important. And I think she sees that with everybody that gives care to her. If you honor the Lord, you're honoring the person you're serving, no matter who that is.
1: That's very well said. Thank you for that, Gina. Marnie, you're the oldest of the siblings and the only daughter. What have been some of your reflections on caring for mom?
4: It gives me a great appreciation what she did for all of us all these years. And you don't realize it growing up. And as mom has been going through this, it's at our pleasure that we get to take care of her, because she and my father have done such a good job. We've benefited from having not only a strong Christian family, but just to be able to be near everybody in the family and to take care of her. And it's our turn to do that for her, because she and my father gave up a lot for us.
1: Marnie, what has struck you about how mom has handled these last few years of losing dad and all the physical challenges that have followed?
4: The thing that hits home most for her is the loss of dad. And I think it's gotten harder and harder as she has aged the past couple of years. But, and it shows you what a good marriage you have. But it teaches us all to really thank God for what we have. And, you know, we had Dad for so many years, and we're blessed to have Mom still here, despite all of the things that have come into her life recently. And I know that she's very frustrated. You know, she can't do the things she used to do, and it'll probably come to us as well. But I'll tell you one thing, she's very strong spiritually and mentally. After all the things that she's gone through, it's just amazing to see her go through it.
1: John, you wanted to add something?
2: She used to be so active, swimming in the lake, playing tennis. She was such an active person throughout her life. That's probably why she's lived so long. She's lived such a healthy life, active life. And now she can't. And she always says it's so hard to be old and not able to do the things she used to do. And I know it's humbling for her, but she shows that humility. And I've learned humility through it as well. It's a recognition that we are a vapor and life is short and we should make the most of it. Every day is precious. We should just recognize our place in this universe. We're a speck of dust in the greater scheme of things, but thankfully our great God loves us and cares for us and has a great future for us.
1: That does drive the point home when you care for someone who's in their 90s at the latter stage of their life and watching them go through these health trials and surgeries and recoveries and barely hanging on, that this is where you are likely headed in life, unless the Lord takes you in the prime of your life quickly, that this is where things are going. And to number your days, apply your heart to wisdom, and it definitely is sobering. Mark, any final words?
0: It's been great to talk about this because it helps clarify things in my own mind. And we've just been there for Mom, just the way she was with us over all these years. And so as much as she feels so dependent, and sometimes she feels guilty and very downtrodden sometimes, I think that our role is to encourage her that it's getting close to the day of the Lord. I mean, her parents lived till 100 years old, but it seems possible she could live that long. But although we don't know, we also know that encouraging Mom each and every day, just giving her little things to look back on, just she loves the past. She looks back at old pictures, old letters, poems that we've written, and any kind of memory that you can bring up in her mind have been very, very helpful for her to keep her mind sharp and encourage her in a way that the world just cannot. And so it truly has been a privilege to be living through this time of her life, as difficult as it is for her. And we are all part of it by God's grace that we can all live here and help out. And I know Gina would like to say one more thing as well.
3: In working with Mom during these later years, the one thing I realized is that even though you might be a bad guy, you need to push her. She does so much more, along with that encouragement, but just physically, mentally, and just to help her to participate in everything. You make her do things, and then she's participating in the church or in your Christian worldview events. And that's important to her, and that's important to the people that are watching her. It's a testimony.
1: It is. Well, I just want to thank all of you for coming on the program today. It was very interesting to hear your insight on caring for Mom. And I just want to say that this is something that I'm so grateful that all of us are in this together, that we're all of the same mind, that we have each other, because this would be very difficult. We all can see that how difficult this would be if there was even one less of us. So it is a great joy for me, and I know for all of us, to have each other and to be in this together and to do something so meaningful and serving as it is to help Mom. So thank you for coming on the program today. And we love all of you so much.
0: Thank you, David.
1: There are others in our family, wives and grandchildren, who care for my mom, visiting, making meals, helping in various ways. And we are grateful for each one. Well, I hope you were edified by today's program on caring for elderly parents. Your circumstances are likely different than ours, but the common call is summed up in what Paul told Timothy in his first letter to him in chapter 5. Verse 3, honor widows who are widows indeed. And then in verse 8, if anyone does not provide for his own, and especially for those of his household, he has denied the faith and is worse than an unbeliever. Caring for aging parents can be physically and mentally tiring, inconvenient, and at times feel hopeless. But as you humble yourself before the Lord in his perfect will and ways, He will give you the daily grace, the supernatural power and perspective to do what he calls you to, and you will be rewarded and blessed. Let's remember and follow the example of the Lord Jesus Christ, who said, "The Son of Man did not come to be served, but to serve, and to give his life a ransom for many." Thank you for joining us today on The Christian Worldview and for your support of this nonprofit radio ministry. 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Until next time, think biblically, live accordingly, and stand firm. 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
5: 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Well, hi, my name's Daniel. Glad to be with you. And glad to hear from God, even when maybe I don't necessarily fully like it. Okay, there's the story of Jonah, right? Jonah's told by God, go to Nineveh, and he does the exact opposite. He really didn't want to hear it. I don't want it to get to the point where I'm in the proverbial whale. But there are times where it can be sometimes hard to really say, okay, God, I'll go with this. I had a moment recently where someone gave me a devotional book to start the year, and well, the devotional for the day was something that had kind of been on my mind. It was just kind of God's way of saying, I have you in this season of your life, Daniel. Learn what you need to learn in this season. And I knew I needed to hear it, but I was also like, ugh. And he was like, pray the prayer that's there. I'm like, God, I don't want to pray the prayer. But I did. And now I'm grateful, because even if it's not the easiest thing, I'm listening to him. That's what we should all do. He knows best.
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9: Have you been thinking about e-bikes and scooters? 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E-bikes and scooters have become the new way to get to school. But that comes with a price, of course, because they are vehicles that are actually on the road. So what happens when there's an accident on an e-bike? Joining me is Stephen Johnson. 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What are you seeing?
10: We're seeing a sharp spike in these injuries from e-bikes. 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
9: Have you been thinking about e-bikes and scooters? A lot of kids are getting these. E-bikes and scooters have become the new way to get to school. But that comes with a price, of course, because they are vehicles that are actually on the road. So what happens when there's an accident on an e-bike? Joining me is Stephen Johnson. He's an attorney and partner at Berglund & Johnson in Los Angeles, a law firm that's been fighting for injured victims for more than 40 years. What are you seeing?
10: We're seeing a sharp spike in these injuries from e-bikes. A lot of accidents where teens are riding with helmets, they're riding at night, they're riding on sidewalks that aren't meant for e-bikes or scooters. There's a lot of different ways kids are getting injured on e-bikes.
9: If somebody is thinking about it, or maybe they've been in an accident with an e-bike, or they've got questions, how can they reach you at Berglund & Johnson?
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12: The following program, Bless Israel, is brought to you by the International Fellowship of Christians and Jews.
19: The Holocaust was the systematic persecution and murder of 6 million Jews by the Nazi state and collaborators from 1933 to 1945. Nazi Germany created tens of thousands of camps to imprison millions of Jewish men, women, and children. Of the 6 million Jews murdered, 1.5 million were children. This horrific event must be remembered today and every day.
20: Welcome to this special Bless Israel program titled Never Forget, Never Again, brought to you by the International Fellowship of Christians and Jews. Val is a Holocaust survivor who grew up in Lithuania. In the summer of 1940, Hitler's army began its assault on the Russian Empire. The Nazis immediately began to implement their racial laws against the Jewish population, depriving Jews of every basic human right.
12: On August 15, 1941, Val and his family were forced into a ghetto, surrounded by barbed wire and armed sentries.
21: On the 4th of October, the Nazis, the SS, marched into the ghetto. They surrounded our little get the hospital, and they set it on fire. Everybody who tried to escape was shot. So the choice was to burn alive or die in a hail of bullets. The other atrocity took place 3 weeks later. Again, the Nazis, the SS, they all marched into the ghetto. They selected 10,000. They took them away to the notorious execution place, and they were all murdered. For my family and for me, this was a defining event. That's when we lost our faith in humanity. Seeing all the facts, seeing all the evil, unhinged us. He couldn't cope with it. He were completely derailed. He don't know what to do. He don't know where to go. He don't know what's happening to us. The fact that ordinary, normal people could be turned into killers was a shocking realization for us. We had to take on board that the line between good and evil was a very flimsy one, a very thin one, and it was all too easy to indoctrinate ordinary people, indoctrinate ordinary people to turn from good into evil.
2: By 1944, the remaining Jews from Val's ghetto were herded into cattle wagons and taken into Germany to work as forced laborers, building factories for the production of German Messerschmitt jet fighters.
21: We knew, of course, we had a good idea that our life will be finished before we were liberated. Conditions were so bad that we did not expect to survive. We were very pessimistic. And we made a pledge obliging any survivor to bear witness. You see, we had that fancy idea that once we disclose how evil starts and how evil spreads, it will make a big impression and genocide won't happen again. Well, it was all wishful thinking, actually. I survived. I was one of the few. But it was just too traumatic to relive everything again and to talk about it. So, in common with most survivors, I kept silent. It was such a gruesome story, people could not believe it. But I was prompted by my children. They wanted to know, and they were asking difficult questions. Why don't we have grandparents, uncles and family like the other children? And why do you speak with a funny accent? So we decided, when the kids were about 8, 9, we have to tell them what happened to us. But we had a problem. How do you introduce a child to the idea of radical evil? So we had to modify our story to their maturity. So there you are. The long silence was broke, and we began talking about it.
20: Tens of thousands of elderly Holocaust survivors, just like Val Ginsberg, still live in abject poverty. Many are alone and cannot afford food or medicine.
2: But thanks to you, our Christian radio friends, the International Fellowship of Christians and Jews is able to provide a survival food box with nourishing food for one poor elderly Holocaust survivor in the final years of their life. 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When you see the naked, to clothe him.
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20: 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At a Holocaust awareness event, President and Global CEO of the Fellowship, Yael Eckstein, shared how the organization is providing food boxes to poor, elderly Holocaust survivors, like Miriam.
0: She was one of the first Jewish people that the Nazis took in Germany, and she was brought to Auschwitz to build the camps with her own hands. And she said, "I was strong, that's why I survived, but I was the only survivor." And she explained to me how for years she lived on one piece of bread, one cup of tea, and worked 15 hours a day in the freezing cold snow, in the burning hot sun, and if you stop for 1 second, you get shot on sight. And she said, as we were walking back to our bunks, the Nazis would line up next to us and they would see our starving bodies, our exhausted minds, and we'd be walking, and they would start throwing loaves of bread at us. They'd be throwing chicken. They'd be throwing meat. And any person who would bend down to pick it up would get shot on sight. And they would sit there laughing. And they would watch their fellow Jews, their fellow workers, their friends, their family get shot because they were so starving for a piece of bread. And she said to me, "When you come with this food box that says on the side, donated with love from Christians in America, there are no words for the joy it brings to my heart. Finally, the Jewish people are not alone. Finally, there are Christians in America who care about me. Christians in America are sending me this life, this bread, this food, this chicken. That shows me that there is hope for the future. And that's what the fellowship aims to do."
2: Many Holocaust survivors face serious health issues. Those in need of treatment or medication crisis can sometimes live far from a medical facility. When war or terror attacks take place in areas like Ukraine and throughout Israel, they cannot safely leave their homes. But thanks to Christians and your prayerful and financial support, the Fellowship is able to provide mobile clinics to help poor elderly Holocaust survivors receive the care they need.
3: This mobile clinic allows doctors to reach Holocaust survivors in their homes.
22: 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So we give them the medical care in their home.
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6: Auschwitz, the site of 1.1 million Jews who were slaughtered, murdered simply for the crime of being Jewish.
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2: The fellowship was founded in 1983 by Rabbi Yekiel Eckstein, fulfilling his vision of building bridges of understanding between Christians and Jews. In his more than three decades of work, Rabbi Eckstein helped millions of needy Jews around the world, and he also encouraged millions of Christians to deepen their bonds with Israel and their biblical Jewish roots. It was in his beloved Holy Land of Israel where Rabbi Yekiel Eckstein passed away on February 6th, 2019.
20: In this rare audio recording, Rabbi Eckstein gives an important perspective on the Holocaust and how all of humanity should declare never forget and never again. Let's listen.
24: The Holocaust is not just a concept. The Holocaust happened at a real point in history to real people. I realize just how close the people are to us, and how the events could, God forbid, as much as we say never again, they could happen again. If Israel's enemies have their way, Jerusalem and the state of Israel would be obliterated and pushed into the sea and destroyed. We dare not let that happen. Not under our watch. Hatred and prejudice are not things that we are born with. Man, through his free choice, he chooses between good and evil. My friends, we are witnessing the rise of anti-Semitism around the world today.
19: The neighbors say, "We will poison you, dirty Jews." They say it openly.
24: Terrorist attacks.
11: Police say they were tortured and killed before the final shootout.
24: Time is not on our side. Every Jew who is in need of escaping from the forces of anti-Semitism, today there is an Israel that is the home for every Jew who flees there.
13: This inscription says that Jews should all be stabbed. Jid is a derogatory, negative word for Jew. This is the name that the Nazis called Jews when they put a yellow Star of David. It's the same now.
14: It's very hard to describe for someone in the West. The anti-Semitism that still lives here. Valentina is a mother of five children. And when they went out for one Shabbat in the synagogue, the neighbors, they broke the door, came in, and stole all what they have and left a note, "Dirty Jews, go out." The neighbors told them, "We will poison you, and you will all be dead. We will accomplish Hitler's task." "Hitler lives in our heart," Valentina's neighbor told her. And she's frightened now, so she has to live in fear, because they promise her that they will poison her.
24: The nuclear threats, the biological, the chemical threats that Israel is facing are growing. The amassing of missiles, of weapons against Israel has risen tremendously. Joshua said, "Who is for the Lord? Let him come with me." This is the moment of truth. This is the time when we need to take a stand with God and when we need to stand strongly with the state of Israel.
20: The Bible says in the book of Isaiah, chapter 58, verse 7, "Share your food with the hungry. Give shelter to the homeless. When you see the naked, clothe them." 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Today, thousands of poor elderly Holocaust survivors in Israel, Ukraine, and across the former Soviet Union live every day with a feeling of hunger. Many live alone, scared, and unseen, but God sees them. And today, God may be calling you to be their blessing.
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15: Christ commanded us to take care of the needy, and to obey God's word is what we need to be doing. And it's great that we have organizations like the International Fellowship of Christian Jews try to meet those needs, to open the eyes of people that want to help you have to obey the word, but God gives us a compassion because of who he is. And that's the example that Christ gives us. You know, his whole ministry was about healing and helping and understanding people's needs. And that's what he encourages us to do through his word, is to understand the needy people, the people that are hurting. And to want to help is something that Christ gives us.
2: Did you know that in Isaiah chapter 58, the Lord gives 10 amazing promises to those who take action and help others less fortunate than themselves? God promises that his favor will shine on you, that your wounds will be healed, that he will always be with you, that he will save you, that he will protect you, that he will answer your prayers, that he will turn darkness into light, that he will guide you, that he will satisfy you with good things. And lastly, the 10th promise, that he will keep you strong and well.
20: Those 10 promises from God in Isaiah chapter 58 are built on being generous to people less fortunate than us. 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And today you can show the Lord your generous spirit. 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
9: It's just hard to describe being lonely, being unwanted, feeling like no one cares. 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I'm grateful that I'm able to help them in a way to where we can bless them. 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
5: 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I hope you're grateful for the community that God has placed you in. And if not, maybe take a look around and realize that, well, I hope that there are people around who care about you and you care about. My name is Daniel, and I've kind of grown up in the same place my entire life. And I don't really comprehend and realize the kind of community that I have and how much I appreciate it until moments like recently, where I went into the local library, grew up there, used to always go to the different events they had, would always be reading the latest Sports Illustrated or taking out DVDs And I haven't been there in what feels like a couple of years, actually. Just life changes. Some of the same people are still working there, and they were so happy to see me. And it's a small thing, but I realized that, wow, they've seen me grow up. And I'm grateful for that. We don't talk all the time. Hey, we don't even see each other for years. But they remembered me. And I'm grateful for that sense of community. So I hope you're grateful for the people that God has placed in your life and around you, even if they're not the people you see every day. They're there and they appreciate you.
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17: Have you been thinking about e-bikes and scooters? 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So what happens when there's an accident on an e-bike? Joining me is Stephen Johnson. 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
32: All right, folks, quick question. Be honest with yourself. Do you remember when you were 25? When you could eat anything, sleep like a rock, wake up with energy to burn, and your body just worked? Yeah, me too. Those were the days. Then somewhere around 30, 35, 40, things started to change. Now I have a salad for lunch and somehow gained 3 pounds. What is happening? Is anybody with me on this? I'll tell you what's happening. David James, welcome in. More importantly, we're going to tell you what you can do about it, because my guest today has been quietly helping tens of thousands of Americans reverse their aging symptoms since 2004. And his team just dropped what I personally believe is one of the biggest upgrades in supplement history. His name is John Fleming. He's the CEO and nutritionist of Nature's Technology, Inc., and he's helped develop a brand new formula with Dr. Randall West and the legendary Dr. Emmick Blair. It's called GHR Platinum 7. John, welcome to the show, man, because I've been waiting a long time to talk about this.
33: Well, Dave, I am absolutely fired up to be here. And honestly, this product has been in the making for the last 20 years. And I feel like a kid on Christmas morning right now. Yeah. Because I'm so excited to make the big announcement.
32: Well, and that is the energy we need today, John. All right, let's get into it. I mean, Nature Technology has been at this since 2004, John, right? 20 plus years of real customer results. So what made now the right time for the biggest upgrade in your history?
33: Well, yes, Dave, the new GHR Platinum 7 now has 50 ingredients designed to reverse aging symptoms and feel 10 and 20 years younger in just a matter of weeks. Newer, stronger benefits you can feel and see at an unprecedented level. We have three improvements number one, and this is going to change really everything in the industry, GHR Platinum 7 is now the world's first liposomal HGH releaser. We partnered with Dr. Emmick Blair, who has a PhD in chemistry and has integrated his patented cell gate liposomal delivery technology into the formula. And what this means in plain English is that they wrap ingredients in a natural coating so that your body absorbs it up to 10 times more than regular vitamins. 10 times, Dave. So now the GHR Platinum ingredients will be hitting your body at a completely higher level.
32: So, John, people who tried HGH supplements before and thought, yeah, it's okay. Well, they were getting maybe a fraction of what they could have been getting, right?
33: You're right, a fraction. And that changes today. So number two, we didn't just upgrade the delivery. We expanded the mission entirely. We identified seven major causes of the aging process, not just one, not just the HGH decline. And we built a dedicated targeted blend to fight every single one of them. Seven blends, 50 ingredients, one formula for men, one for women. And we'll go through all seven in a minute. Each one of them is going to hit home.
32: And number three, by the way?
33: So number three, the HGH formula itself got a complete overhaul. New ingredients added, existing ingredients upgraded. The core blend is more powerful than anything we've ever put in a bottle in over 20 years. So you're getting a stronger HGH formula delivered up to 10 times more effectively, plus six additional blends fighting six other causes of the aging process simultaneously. That's why it's called GHR Platinum 7, and nothing like it has ever existed.
32: So you're talking a better formula, better absorption, fighting seven causes of aging instead of one. John, I don't know how anyone finishes a show without calling. I mean, let's get into these seven blends right now, okay?
33: Yeah, science finally has caught up with what we always believe was possible. The original GHR Platinum was laser focused on one cause of aging, which is the HGH decline, and it works beautifully. We have tens of thousands of customers, doctors taking it themselves. Some people ask their doctor if they can take it, and their doctor says, I'm taking it, so you can. But people are feeling 10 to 20 years younger consistently in just a matter of weeks. But our team, working with Dr. Randall West, Doctor of Osteopathic Medicine and former Physician of the Year for California, and Dr. Emmick Blair, who has a PhD in chemistry from UC Irvine. We keep asking the same question. HGH is one piece of the puzzle. What are all the other pieces?
32: And you found seven?
33: Yeah, there's many causes of the aging process, but we found seven major causes of the aging process that we can have the biggest impact on through natural science. So HGH decline is one, but there's six more, and every single one of them is quietly accelerating how fast you age. So we built a targeted blend that fights each one. Seven blends, 50 ingredients, one specifically made for the men and one formula just for women.
32: So John, seven targeted blends to fight seven causes of aging. I love that. Would you walk us through them?
33: Absolutely. So cause of aging number one, that is HGH decline. Our first blend is the GHR Platinum 7 with the patented CellGate liposomal delivery. This is the HGH releasing powerhouse that started it all 20 years ago, but now supercharged. We have the L-arginine, L-lysine, L-glutamine, L-glycine, L-tyrosine, the key amino acids your pituitary needs as raw materials to build the HGH. Then there's the anterior pituitary and hypothalamus support, alpha GPC, GABA, L-DOPA, colostrum, and our newest addition, chlorella, L-cysteine, coconut oil, and now liposomal quercetin from CellGate. We're keeping our core GHR Platinum formula and enhancing it with new ingredients and using nature's technology to increase that absorption rate by up to 10 times more than regular capsules.
32: And that's just cause number one of seven?
33: One of seven, you're right. But cause of aging number two is age-related cognitive decline. So our brain ages, Dave, mental sharpness goes, the memory, the focus, it just all softens over time. Our Platinum Brain 7 blend fights directly with acetyl L-carnitine, CoQ10, and phosphatidylserine, three of the most clinically studied nutrients for brain health on the planet. So we want your brain firing up like it did when you were sharp, quick, and on it.
32: John, I think I need that blend by itself, honestly.
33: Oh man.
32: Hey, so you were saying cause of aging number three, stem cell exhaustion, right?
33: Yeah, absolutely. And this one gets into some seriously exciting cutting edge territory. Now, we know your stem cells are your body's repair crew. Think of them as the emergency response team. When the tissue is damaged, stem cells are called in to regenerate it. So the problem is, as we age, stem cell activity plummets. But what we're seeing is a lot of people, to fix that, are actually going to getting, even in other countries, stem cell injections, and it's working. They're getting completely healed with lifelong issues in just a matter of weeks. It's crazy. However, that's the synthetic route. The GHR Platinum 7 contains a natural platinum stem cell blend, which contains astragalus extract, vitamin D3,

0: Andy Christman, afore him, has spent 40-plus years in Christian music, and chances are he knows your favorite artist personally. 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
4: Yeah, absolutely. 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
3: Mm.
4: Circulation slows, arteries stiffen, your cardiovascular system just doesn't hum like it used to. 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
3: Mm.
4: And then that brings us to the cause of aging number six, which is free radical oxidation. 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So think of it as cellular rust.
3: Mm.
4: Think of it as when you bite into an apple and it starts to oxidize and change colors. You know, that's what happens to our bodies. So our Platinum Antioxidant 7 blend fights all of this with alpha lipoic acid, OPC, organic goji berries, and pomegranate, which is four of the most potent antioxidant compounds on the planet, working synergistically to neutralize those free radicals.
3: John, you're talking just now six causes of aging, six blends fighting every single one. What's the seventh?
4: Well, the cause of aging number seven, and here's where the men's and women formulas split into something very special. For men, the seventh cause is the declining testosterone. Low testosterone, it's real, it's common, and most men just quietly accept it. But our Platinum Testosterone 7 blend fights it with rhodiola rosella, tungkat ali root, turbulus terrestrialis, and fenugreek extract. So men are reporting much more drive and more strength, more vitality, you know, in every sense of the word. For the women, the seventh cause is the diminishing collagen. And ladies, this one's personal because collagen loss is a silent driver between wrinkles, thinning hair, joint discomfort, and the loss of skin elasticity that ages you faster than almost anything else. So our Platinum Collagen 7 blend fights this with bamboo, horsetail, maca root, ashwagandha, and actual collagen, as well as hyaluronic acid. This blend was built specifically and lovingly for you women.
3: That's just wonderful. Seven causes of aging, seven targeted blends fighting each one. 50 ingredients total, formulated completely differently for men and women. This is not a supplement. This is like the most complete anti-aging system ever put in a capsule.
4: Mm-hmm. 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
3: This is really special. 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
0: 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It's Big Wave Dave, David James with John Fleming of GHR Platinum 7. Hey, John, let's briefly discuss why addressing HGH is so important to our daily health. Can we do that?
1: Yeah, absolutely. And Dave, I did want to mention that your free bottle is not going to be taken by anyone. I will have one for you after
2: the show. Thank you, John. Thank you very much. Yeah.
1: With all your hard work, we appreciate you. But yeah, studies show that HGH rapidly declines with age. We know this, and this is directly linked as one of the biggest causes of the aging process. But did you know that by the time you turn 60, your body may be producing 95% less HGH than you did in your 20s? And the crazy thing is, your body still has the ability to make it. The question is, are you giving it what it needs to turn the switch back off?
0: Ah, good point, John. I mean, many of us don't know that we can do that. But I have to ask the question all of us are thinking. Well, most of us anyway. HGH, isn't that what all the celebrities and pro athletes are taking? Like, isn't this the stuff that's controversial in the news right now?
1: That's a great question, Dave. And yes, there is a form of HGH therapy that's controversial, and that's the injections or HGH IV therapy. This is the synthetic HGH human growth hormone that gets injected directly into the body. And Dave, it works. And that's why you see 6-year-old celebrities on magazine covers all ripped out looking like they're 40 years old. And that's why athletes have risked their entire careers over the last 20 years to use it.
0: Is HGH therapy a thing of the past, or are more people taking it?
1: You know, and that's also a very important thing to ask, because it's been around for a while, but more and more people are becoming more educated and aware of how powerful restoring your youthful HGH is, and it's not going anywhere. Because of the consistent, remarkable results that thousands upon thousands of people are getting through HGH therapy and supplements and the IV drips right now, you're seeing tons of wellness IV clinics popping up all over California for NAD drips, HGH drips, peptides, etc. But regarding the HGH industry, the HGH market was valued at $6 billion in 2024, and is projected to hit $13 billion in about 6 years. So the industry is growing because people simply love the results that they feel and see.
0: Well, with that being the case, then why isn't everyone taking these?
1: Well, not everyone does. And there's 3 reasons why. Number one is the cost. And we're talking about anywhere from $10,000 to now $60,000 a year.
0: Good grief.
1: That's more than some people make in a year.
0: Oh, that's like a hard no for most of us.
1: Mm-hmm. Yeah, absolutely. And then number two is the side effects. You know, according to an article by Harvard Health Publishing in 2021, up to 30% of patients who take synthetic HGH injections experience serious side effects, including fluid retention, joint pain, carpal tunnel syndrome, and high blood sugar. This is common because it's unnatural. You know, you're injecting a synthetic hormone. You're overriding your body's natural regulatory system. The pituitary gland says, oh, we've got plenty and I'll stop producing. But over time, you can actually make your body worse at producing its own natural HGH, and we don't want that. And then number three, you need a prescription. A doctor supervising, regular monitoring, it's a whole medical process. And unfortunately, in this new world of peptide injections, lots of people are taking HGH injections without a doctor's supervision, which is not only dangerous, that's just really scary.
0: Yeah.
1: Now, here's where it gets exciting, because there is another way, a way that provides the same category of benefits without the injections, without the synthetic hormones, without the side effects, and without spending your entire retirement savings.
0: And that is?
1: And that is the growth hormone releaser, which is the GHR Platinum 7. Instead of putting HGH into your body from the outside, we're giving your body the precise nutritional building blocks it needs to produce more of its own HGH naturally.
0: Nice.
1: At the dose that your own biology determines what's right for you.
0: So you're not adding a synthetic hormone. You're actually waking up a sleeping system.
1: Mm-hmm. Yeah, and that's beautifully put. Your pituitary gland is there. It knows how much HGH to produce. It's done it your whole life. What happens with age is the communication process breaks down. The hypothalamus stops sending the right signals, the amino acid building blocks become depleted, and the factory slows down. And GHR Platinum 7 restocks those raw materials and replenishes what the body loses as we age, and it improves that communication process. It's like reconnecting the phone line between the hypothalamus and the pituitary gland.
0: Nice. John Fleming joining us. Big Wave Dave, David James here. You can go to growyoungnow.com, growyoungnow.com. John, when that line gets reconnected, what happens?
1: What happens is the factory fires back up.
0: Yes.
1: And people fill it fast, you know, usually within the first 2 to 4 weeks. And the first thing people start noticing is sleep. Deep, real, dream-filled sleep that they haven't had in years. Now enter Dr. Emick Blair, who has a PhD in chemistry, over 2 decades of innovation. And what he developed is called CellGate, which is a patented liposomal delivery technology that's been backed by human clinical studies.
0: John, what is a liposome?
1: Great question, Dave. A liposome is a microscopic bubble made up of the same phospholipid material as your body's own natural cell membranes. Dr. Blair essentially wraps each nutrient inside this tiny bubble that your body recognizes as its own. It's like putting the nutrient in a disguise that gets passed and waved through security straight through your cells.
0: Ah, so instead of your digestive system chewing up the nutrient before it can work?
1: Yeah, it travels deeper. It bypasses the breakdown. It gets where it needs to go. And the result, backed by Dr. Blair's clinical studies, is the absorption is 10 times greater than conventional supplements.
0: 10 times?
1: 10 times. And let that sink in for you listeners. If you're taking a regular HGH supplement or any other supplement and you're getting, let's say, 10% absorption, CellGate technology takes that to potentially back to 100%.
0: Wow.
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3: 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You know, we talk a lot about prayer, whether you're listening to the programs or in your own life here. I'm Daniel. And prayer's a big deal. And something that the Holy Spirit showed me recently is that I was afraid of praying specifics. And I think it was because I had this fear that, well, if God's timing isn't my own and I pray for something to happen and it doesn't happen, well, where does that leave my faith? Where does that leave my relationship with God? What if... And I realized that what I was losing because of that was the conversations that I would have with God when I'm praying and saying, this is what's going on in my life. This is what I need, God. And what I realized is that they weren't just things as in, I want it by this date or this. It was really cries of the heart. And I wasn't praying that because I was a bit afraid. So I've started to do that. And it is powerful because it's not only things about me, it's about other people. And I would just encourage you, be specific in your prayers. Share with God what's really on your heart. And don't let fear of any kind hold you back from that.
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15: 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I am your host, Steve Summers, and I've got to tell you, we have got a fascinating show for you today. Now, if you're like most people, you may have noticed that when you hit 50, you kind of hit the wall. You know, between your joints, the heart, the brain, your eyes, your energy, you name it. Now, when you hit 50, you have to pay attention to your health. We all know that. So whether you're 40 or 50 or say in your 60s or 70s or even older for that matter, our guest today says he's discovered something that you can unlock the key to feeling better at any age. This is exciting. What is it? What are we talking about? Why do you need to know about this? Well, stay tuned. Dr. Neil Levin is on the line here. Dr. Neil Levin is a chiropractor. He's a nutritionist. He's a longtime advisor for Purity Products. Welcome, Dr. Levin. So great to have you back on the show today. This is a big story, isn't it?
16: Oh, absolutely, Steve. And let's cut right to the chase here. That discovery you talked about at the top there, it's krill oil, because krill oil is simply amazing for us. It's great for the heart, great for the joints, fantastic for the brain, for the eyes. I mean, I have people coming into my clinic every single day, and they want to feel better. I mean, they want to feel physically better, stronger. They want their joints to feel comfortable, but they want to stay mentally sharp. They want to keep that brain thinking like it did when they were younger. They want to protect themselves from coronary heart disease and maintain those flexible, healthy, youthful arteries for wonderful circulation. Hey, Steve, they want to boost their energy. And you know, why not? I mean, we deserve it. And that's what we're going to be talking about here today with this Krill Omega 50 Plus, which is the cutting edge combination, Steve, of krill oil, which is so fabulous for us. But we've infused the krill oil. Now, this is so important. We've infused the krill oil with the high omega-3 concentrated fish oil. You need to do that when you're dealing with krill, because krill just isn't high enough in omega-3. So many other important parameters and virtues, but you got to get that high omega-3 fish oil in there, and we've done that. So this is now the best of both worlds. But we didn't stop there. For the 50-plussers, we've added some vitamin D. We doubled the antioxidant power, and Steve, we actually increased the amount of krill by 67%. So this now becomes the finest omega-3 nutrient in the world, as far as I'm concerned.
15: This is very, very exciting. This krill oil sensation, I mean, it is all over the news, Dr. Neil Levin. Great studies are out there. Many experts are declaring that krill oil is better than fish oil. So give us this lowdown on this krill omega 50 plus formula.
16: Right, Steve. You know, if I told you that there's this one tiny pill that benefits the joints, and the brain and memory, mood, coronary heart disease, wonderful for the arteries, makes your hair shine, great for the skin. I mean, what would you say to that?
15: Hey, where can I get this stuff?
16: Right, and we have it. It's Krill Omega 50 Plus, and we're going to give it to everybody for free today. And that's really cool because Purity wants everybody to try this because they know they're going to see a huge difference. But get this, on top of that, for the first 1,000 people that call today, mm-hmm. we're giving away a second gift because I just demanded this. You know, when we're dealing with the 50-plussers, and hey, you know, if you're 40 and you feel like your energy is low, this is for you also. But for people 50 and over, we're also giving away free B12 energy melts. I demanded this because, hey, as we're getting a little older, we don't absorb that B12 as well, and I want you to feel the benefits from this Krill Omega 50+. So I'm going to jack up those B12 levels for you today as well. You know, what a value proposition.
15: You know, when it comes to your health, it really is a win-win. This is amazing. I heard you say that this can actually reduce the risk of coronary heart disease. When you hear that, whose ears don't perk up after that? How exactly does that work anyway?
16: Right. Well, Krill Omega 50 Plus, remember, this is the combination of krill oil with the high omega-3, highly concentrated fish oil. So it's mm-hmm. much higher in omega-3s than most krill oil formulas would be. So when we're dealing with the high omega-3 fish oil, we're mm-hmm. talking about support for the HDL cholesterol, healthy, youthful, flexible arteries. That's so great for the circulation, mm-hmm. heart muscle strength, platelet activity, red blood cells that stay nice and soft and flexible so they can work their way through those little capillaries. Oh, what about triglycerides? That becomes so important. So this Krill Omega 50 Plus supports the heart in so many ways. And you know, the bottom line is we need to think about this because as we're getting a little older, 50 plus, maybe mid 40s, certainly 60s and 70s, it's decision time. I mean, you know your body's not working the way it did when you were in your 30s.
15: Exactly.
16: The energy might not be there. You need to make a decision. Are you going to take it laying down and just let yourself get old, or are you going to do something about it? Are you going to stay physically active? Are you going to do the things you need to stay healthy? And getting these omega-3s, the krill oil, the vitamin D, the antioxidants make such a difference. This is a game changer for anybody in that 50-plus age group.
15: Doc, this is absolutely great information. I know that omega-3s are best known for their cardiovascular benefits, and they're certainly also known as brain food. Now, we've discussed this in some of the past shows. If you would, touch on the brain benefits for our listeners listening out there today and tell us why you say that supplementing with omega-3s isn't just a good idea for the brain, but an absolute necessity.
16: Oh, this is such an important point that you're bringing up. Absolutely. For brain health, we must get these omega-3s back in there. You know, when you think about omega-3s and you think about brain health and memory and mood and feeling sharp, you really want to single out the DHA component. That's the docosahexaenoic acid. You know what, Steve? Your brain is 60% fat by weight, and of that, 25% needs to be DHA. You know what I use an analogy in my practice? People understand calcium and bone health, right? If you don't have calcium in your diet and you don't supplement with calcium, your bones are going to get brittle and weak. That's right. What happens to bones. Bones need calcium for their normal strength and structure. Now, with the brain, it's the same. DHA for normal structure. We use this for one brain neuron to communicate with another, to build out the brain, the serotonin, the dopamine, all the feel-good neurotransmitters. So must have it, must get it back in there. So important. And with this Krill Omega 50 Plus, we've increased the level of DHA because we put the concentrated omega-3s in there. Now, with Krill Omega 50 Plus, you're going to get 130 milligrams of DHA per serving, Steve.
15: Wow.
16: The leading brand of krill oil, you're going to get 24.
15: Excellent.
16: 24 in the leading brand, you're going to get 130 with Krill Omega 50 Plus. That's why this is so incredible for the brain.
15: This is absolutely exciting. I got to tell you, though, during the last krill show that we did together, you totally shocked me, Doc. I remember this specifically. You said that...
16: Tell me, I'm on the edge of my seat. What did I say?
15: You said, and I remember, that the studies show that krill oil improves joint comfort in just 7 days. Now, if the benefits for the brain and the heart didn't perk my ears up, that certainly would. If you would, touch on the study and tell us how this works.
16: Right. That was a great study. In fact, that's the reason I started taking krill oil about 5-6 years ago. Mm-hmm. A pilot study, double-blind, placebo-controlled, exactly what you want to see out of the Journal of the American College of Nutrition. Now, participants got 300 milligrams of krill oil or placebo. Now, remember, in Krill Omega 50 Plus, we're giving you even more. We're giving you 500 milligrams of krill oil, so even more mm-hmm. potent. But the participants in the study that got the krill oil got some amazing amazing joint benefit, Steve. Get this. In just 7 days, and you remember this from the last show, but yeah. In just 7 days, they were 28% more comfortable. That's a jaw-dropper. When I read that, I immediately went out and bought my first bottle of krill oil. But after 30 days, they were 38% more comfortable. The researchers didn't stop there. They looked at flexibility of the joints. They looked at function of the joints. All improved, and I call this the krill oil advantage. So if you're out there and you're taking fish oil, well, fish oil is great. I mean, fish oil is in here. It's so important, but you're not going to get the same joint advantages just on krill. You're not going to experience this joint comfort benefit that we get specifically from the krill. And remember, in Krill Omega 50 Plus, we've jacked up the levels of the krill 67% more. So in terms of dosage, fantastic.
17: That's big. That is absolutely big. Hey, I was on the website, and the testimonials on the Krill Omega 50 Plus, they're incredible. I mean, people obviously love this product. I'd like to share a couple of my favorites here.
16: Sure, sure.
17: Believer writes in, she's a female age 45 to 54 from Georgia. She rates it 5 out of 5 stars. She writes, this has helped. Less grind on my knees when climbing up the steps. Beneficial to my overall health, both physically and mentally. I just feel better, is what she said. Also, Safety Susan, age 55 to 64 from Sacramento, California. She writes to 5 out of 5 stars. I was a little worried about fishy aftertaste. However, I have not burped it even once because I like it better than regular fish oil. The capsule size is smaller and it's easy to swallow. This is big. The capsule size being smaller.
16: You know, and I'm really glad you picked that one out because Safety Suzanne picks out a very important point there. I don't think we've really harped on this enough because people have trouble swallowing those huge horse pills, you know, those huge omega-3 pills. These are tiny. So this is why this is such a breakthrough. These capsules are so small and easy to swallow. Anybody can easily swallow them. But at the same time, we've increased the dosage of krill by 67%. We've boosted the antioxidant power. The vitamin D is in there. We supercharged the whole thing with the high omega-3, highly concentrated fish oil. So important for the heart. So, yeah, Safety Suzanne, she really nailed it there. I want to read one more. This one in front of me, blessed. She's in the 55 to 64 age bracket. Fort Worth, Texas, 5 out of 5 stars. She writes, I was experiencing brain fog. I couldn't remember things at work. Felt I was slowing down mentally. Purity was offering a free bottle. I've been taking it for a year, and I swear by it. I have experienced a difference in my brain and body. Good for you, blessed. You know
17: Excellent.
16: What? I'm not surprised at these testimonials at all because, again, I take this product myself. Mm-hmm. It's fabulous. My patients love the Krill Omega 50 Plus. They feel it in their joints. They feel it in their brain. They feel it in their energy, their circulation. They just feel better. That's what everybody tells me when they get in this Krill Omega 50 Plus.
17: Now, Dr. Neil Levin, talk for a minute, if you would, about the B12 energy melts too. This is really
16: right.
17: An exciting addition.
16: So important.
17: You gave these away in our last Krill show as well, and the feedback has been absolutely overwhelming. People simply love the energy, the pep, the vigor they feel when they have their B12 levels restored with these. And now Purity's going to do it again. So 2 free bottles here today for the listeners. Tell us about this.
16: Yeah, remember, first of all the listeners today that pick up the phone and call are going to get a free bottle of this Krill Omega 50 Plus. Amazing. But now the B12 energy melts. Why are they here? I said to Purity, I said, guys, we're dealing with the 50 plusers here. Even people with 45, 50, 60, 70, they're having more trouble absorbing the B12. And B12 is critical. You think B12, think energy. If your energy is low and you're in your 50s or 60s, I mean, it may be a B12 issue. B12 helps the body to make red blood cells. We need that to carry oxygen to the tissue. So important for energy. 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
17: 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Now, Doc, I've seen these ads where they say that krill oil is 48 times stronger than fish oil. Is that true? Does that make any sense?
16: Well, you know, obviously these are the krill guys talking, right?
17: Right.
16: But you could look at it both ways. Let's get into krill in just a moment. But first, let's pat the fish oil guys on the shoulder because, you know, you could say that the fish oil is better and stronger, but we're talking about the concentrated high omega-3 fish oil here because it's higher than the omega-3s, the EPA and DHA that are so important for the heart, the brain, the memory, mood, your eyes, your skin, your hair, your nails. So in one sense, you could say, well, the fish oil's better. But in another sense, I have to hand it to the krill guys because in terms of antioxidant power, krill oil is extraordinary. And it's because there's a molecule in krill oil that's naturally occurring called astaxanthin. And this astaxanthin, Steve, this is one of the most powerful antioxidants we've ever discovered. Steve, by one measure of antioxidant activity, it's 6,000 times stronger than vitamin C.
17: Wow.
16: So amazing antioxidant power in the krill. And now, as we're getting older, 50-plussers like myself, I'm 52, and we don't make as many antioxidants naturally. Our antioxidant systems are kind of slowing down, and at the same time, we're producing more free radicals naturally. This is why we call it Krill Omega 50 Plus, extra antioxidant power and extra krill. Remember, 500 milligrams of krill instead of 300, that's 67% more, plus the vitamin D, so important for us, and this is just incredible value. I have folks, they were going out and they were getting the krill separately and the fish oil separately, the antioxidant. You could spend $75 doing that.
17: No kidding.
16: You're getting it all for free today. This is the best of both worlds, this combination product with the krill and the fish oil. It's not one being better than the other. They're both great, and this is the best of both worlds.
17: You know, thank God for Purity products. I'm serious. Seriously, because when you think about where our food supply has gone and where we are today, we have to have something that allows us to feel better as we age, to age gracefully. It's amazing to me as we talk
16: and
17: about
16: this. And that's why I love the way that Purity gives away the free bottles. Because, you know, people can be skeptical.
17: Sure.
16: They should be skeptical. But now they can be skeptical and they say, okay, you know what? This sounds pretty important. I'm going to give this a go. It's only going to cost me $6.95. And they get it and they try it out. And what they start to see, because it doesn't take long, remember that joint study, 7 days, 28% more comfortable. What they start to see is, hey, I'm more comfortable. I feel better. They notice their energy is better. And they realize, hey, you know what? This is important. And they tell their friends and they tell their relatives and they tell their loved ones. And Purity's been doing business this way for, I don't know, 20 years now. And, you know, this is a great testimonial by Gracie. 5 out of 5 stars, she writes, it works. I feel a difference in my joints after only 1 week. Also, you have the nicest staff. That's what
17: Gracie
16: writes. You have the nicest staff. People are going to appreciate working with Purity. They're a fantastic company. They put their money where their mouth is. They give out free bottles, and you try it, and you're like, wow, this is great stuff. Thank God for Purity.
17: Let's talk about the heart health for a moment. It's probably the single greatest concern that people face as they age. So anything that we can do to boost heart health becomes really a top priority. You know this, I know this, and those folks out there know this as well. And I know you mentioned earlier that omega-3s literally lower our risk of coronary heart disease. Do I have that correct? Because that's a big statement.
16: You know, absolutely. I mean, protecting the heart, this is what put omega-3s on the map back in the 70s. Dr. Dierberg discovered, you know, how protective they were for the Eskimos.
17: Right.
16: But bottom line is, omega-3s protect our heart in so many ways. They promote a smooth, rhythmical heartbeat, important for the body's normal inflammatory response in the heart muscle, inside the arteries and veins. They promote those youthful, flexible arteries, so important for circulation. They promote healthy blood platelet activity, healthy red blood cell activity. They support a healthy blood pressure. That's very important. Triglycerides. So they do so much for the heart. So simply amazing cardiovascular protection with these omega-3s.
17: Doc, this study you sent me on this omega-3s and the memory is amazing. It seems that the participants taking omega-3s had some pretty incredible benefits here. When you talk about memory, that is something that kind of slips as we get older. Tell us more about this, would you?
16: Right. This was a great study because what they did here was very interesting. This out of the journal Neurology, and what they did is they checked the omega-3 level in the red blood cells of women, 1,000 women, older women. So this is a big study, 1,000 women.
17: Mm-hmm.
16: But then again, 8 years later, and the women were on average 78 years old at this point, they did MRI scans of the women's brains. And what they found, Steve, this is so amazing, they found that the brain volume for the women that had more omega-3s in their red blood cells,
17: mm-hmm.
16: the women that had more omega-3s in their red blood cells, they had higher brain volume. They were actually maintaining more of the youthful size of the brain. Their brains were bigger. You could see it plainly in the MRI measurements. That's really
17: great.
16: Cool. But not only that, there's a very important part of the brain known as the hippocampus, a very important part of the brain that facilitates learning, facilitates memory. And there was greater brain volume in the hippocampus for people that had more omega-3s in their red blood cells. That's how you can really measure how much omega-3 someone's taking in. So if you take omega-3s, you will raise your omega-3 index. We know this. It's a fact. You take omega-3s, you raise that. So you want to have more omega-3s in your bloodstream. Very important. That's how it infuses into all the cell membranes, into the joints, into the brain, etc. So take the krill omega 50 plus. You get the krill oil, 67% more krill oil. So fantastic for the joints. You get the high omega 3 fish oil, vitamin D in there as well, astaxanthin for extra antioxidant power, and protect that brain, protect your memory, facilitate that quick, that youthful thinking that's so fun to have. When you feel sharp, when you feel like your brain is working great, you have that brain energy. It's more fun. It's more fun to be in a conversation. You feel better, you wake out of bed, you have that energy, you feel mentally alert, you feel alive. That's the way I want to feel. That's the way young people feel. That's why we put this in this krill omega 50 plus. We want people to feel younger. We want people to maintain their youthful vigor and attitude, and that's what this krill omega 50 plus is all about.
17: Alright, I gotta tell you, Dr. Levin, I take the krill omega 50 plus, and one of the things that I absolutely love about the pill is that it's so small. I mean, it's so easy to take, and so much better than trying to swallow one of those omega-3 horse pills, you know, the bigger ones. Anyone can take these with ease, and that's what's great about it. 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
16: 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Don't worry. You're definitely going to get that. But if you're one of the first 1,000 callers, then you get the free B12 Energy Melts. I know we need to talk about that one more time, but I want you to get that too, and I demand this because this is Krill Omega 50 Plus. Hey, if you're in your 40s and you feel run down, it's great for you too, but 50s, 60s, 70s, folks in that age age bracket, they're not absorbing the B12 as well because they're losing some of the intrinsic factors in the GI tract that are responsible for absorbing the B12. So now you put the B12 energy malt on your tongue, tastes delicious, and it just gets in there and boosts up those levels of B12. What do you feel when you boost your level of B12? If you had been low, you feel more energy because B12 helps make the red blood cells, carry oxygen to the tissues, helps burn your carbs for energy, great for the hair, skin, and nails, great for so many things. 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
18: 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This product is not intended to diagnose, treat, cure, or prevent any disease. 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
3: 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This might be the strangest gratitude from A to Z I've ever done here. Hey, thanks for being here. Daniel's my name. And this is a little something that my mom, Tayo, came up with, where you pick a letter of the alphabet and you say something you're grateful for that starts with that letter. Normally, it's the entire alphabet, but since we only have so much time, so we're just going to do the letter T for tweezers. Tweezers are wonderful. You having a hard time picking something up, or you need to grab something like really fine, tweezers are amazing. And years ago, as a Christmas present, my parents got me this little box that had like tweezers, and like you could take it everywhere, scissors, like a really helpful kit. And the tweezers have been gone for probably a year, and I had no idea where they were. I opened my pocket dictionary, which I have at home, and for whatever reason, the tweezers were just being used as a bookmark. I don't know. So I'm grateful that I found them again. And yes, that is by far the strangest thing that I've ever been grateful for. But maybe there's something grateful that you're grateful for as well you'd like to share. Let us know. 818-662-3704.
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21: 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I promise you, friend, the answer's in the Bible regarding your doubt. 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And so don't panic about doubt. 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
0: Hey, we want to welcome you in all of Southern California and 99.5 KKLA, where we do find hope here. Studying God's Word, it's Big Wave Dave, David James, grateful that we're doing just that. You know, when I say the word persecution, what first comes to your mind? Like, as Jesus followers here, as part of the KKLA family, what, when you think of persecuted, you know, many times we'll say, well, you know, I went online and I posted, you know, something standing up for Jesus and someone, you know, mocked me. Well, that's being poked, but it's not being murdered. It's not having our homes and our churches burned to the ground, our homes stolen from us, and we're on the run. We're talking Christians around the world being persecuted. When it comes to countries where our brothers and sisters are being persecuted around the world, and World Help partnering with the pastors and ministry leaders there on the ground, enduring high risks of persecution because of their faith, we're saying, you know what, Lord? In nations like North Korea, Ethiopia, and Afghanistan, we can make sure that those converting from radical ideologies or fill in the blank are cared for after losing literally homes, family members murdered, martyred, killed for their faith. We're doing that through World Help and caring for our brothers and sisters persecuted around the world. I'm going to bring in Vernon. Vernon Brewer is founder of the incredible Christian World Relief Organization, World Help, that I've had the privilege of partnering for 20 plus years, and we as a KKLA collective serving fellow Jesus followers in America and around the world, including the persecuted that we're looking to get cared for right now. Vernon, we just started the program. You prayed a beautiful prayer that said, Lord God, as I represent the persecuted and promise them that I would get the word out about their plight, Father, work on ears that are going to hear the program. That really hit me to the core, brother, because this is about them. It's about the persecuted brothers and sisters, knowing they're not alone, they're not abandoned, and the fellow Jesus followers have their back, but more importantly, reminding them that Jesus does.
23: Yeah, we were in North Korea the last time. We've been three times. Can't talk a whole lot about it, but I can give a few stories. But they asked me, would you please tell our story everywhere you go? They said, Christians in America don't believe there's persecution around the world. And that That floored me. And of course, that still small voice of God said, when the name of your organization is World Help, it's time to step up. And mainly because of communism, not totally because of communism, but mainly because of communism, the 20th century saw more martyrs than the previous 19 centuries combined. Just let that one sink in. And in more than 60 countries worldwide, Christians are severely, severely persecuted, harassed, abused, arrested, murdered. And in more than 60 countries worldwide, they're being severely persecuted for their faith.
1: And when we talk about persecuted, Vernon, when we talk about persecuted, just to set that up, it's beaten, thrown out of their homes, homes burnt down, churches burnt down, lives taken of family members simply because they believe in Jesus, right? That's what we talk about in the persecution.
23: All of the above. I met a woman in Syria, and she said, I want you to know I believe in Jesus Christ, but I can't tell anyone. And I go, okay, yeah, I get it. Yeah, okay. She said, no, don't think badly of me. She said, if ISIS finds out that I've converted to Christianity, they will kill my family back in Syria. It's estimated that every 5 minutes a Christian is killed for their faith. I saw this statistic recently, Dave, that 380 million Christians worldwide are suffering severe persecution, not inconvenience, but severe, what I would call severe life and death persecution. That boils down to one out of every seven Christians in the world today is severely persecuted. And if you map that out, that means an average of 105,000 believers are killed each year simply for being a Christian. And that means in the past 10 years, if those statistics are true, we've seen more than 1 million martyrs. And I say to you and your listeners today, a million martyrs is not enough.
1: You know, when it comes to, man, that just, those numbers are just 388 million Christians around the world suffering persecution. That's more than our entire country population of Christians around the world being persecuted every single day. And you said one in seven. What was the statistic you also shared with me? It was something like close to 5,000 Jesus followers murdered just last year alone.
23: I would say,
1: and that's what's known about.
23: Yeah, and I would say that's probably on the low end, but I only quote statistics that I can verify.
1: Right.
23: And because of the nature of the secrecy, we had to be very careful, but that wouldn't surprise me at all.
1: Mm. You know, I so value what you've just said there to respect. We're talking about North Korea. There's only so much that we can talk about in many nations where Jesus followers are being persecuted. KKLA family, here's what we're doing. $120 one-time gift. There's going to be 10 persecuted Christians that are in need of physical and spiritual aid. That's going to happen through World Help. And they have identified these Jesus followers, these Christians that are in urgent need of care. 10 persecuted Christians in urgent need of physical and spiritual aid. And $120 will care for 10. We're looking to see if we can get during the next 17 minutes, 100 Christians who have been persecuted, that physical and spiritual aid. That would be 10 of us opting in a one-time gift of $120 for 10 Jesus followers each. $240 one-time gift would be 20 Christians being cared for. All 100, by the way, if I may invite someone to opt in there, $1,200 gift. But what's your best gift here as we continue in the program and saying, Lord God, I know that I can be mocked and ridiculed here for representing you and sharing a post about Jesus, that you're the Messiah, and I'll get ridiculed or ribbed, or someone will, you know, say, well, wait a minute, what about, you know, the other way? I mean, it's not really persecution, okay? It's just I like what Vernon says. Inconvenience. It's a poke. You know, persecution. These brothers and sisters were talking about being murdered, homes being destroyed, churches burned down, and that $120 is a lifeline for 10 to receive that physical and spiritual need. So the number is 877-512-5818, 877-512-5818, 877-512-5858. 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Big Wave David James along with Vernon Brewer with World Help. Brother, how is, before we dive into some stories really about, and I want to get back to North Korea because you started out talking about that, and I think you were, as we were beginning the program, telling me that you're simply owning the Word of God is a serious crime there. And again, you can't talk too much about it, but tell us about the apparatus. How does World Help?

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3: The kind of testimony we want to have. I have a quick story. This is from Ping in Vietnam. And her story of persecution is the kind that haunts you for days and weeks. And in some respects, it still haunts me today. I'll never forget the look on her face when she recounted the abuse and the torture she had endured for being a faithful follower of Jesus Christ. You talk about the kind of persecution. This 34-year-old woman had been beaten because she was a Buddhist and lived in a monastery. She was sick for many years. When she accepted Christ, she was immediately healed from her disease. She's now a church planter and helping pastors plant churches. When I met her, she had started 6 churches and 47 more new churches developing. One day, the secret police arrested her and threw her overboard from a boat with her hands tied together. And once again, she miraculously survived. And then the police forced her to march up and down the side of a mountain for days. And one day, the police publicly humiliated her by tearing off her shirt and parading her through the streets. And she stood in a public gathering, half naked, with her hands tied behind her back, and said, "I live for Jesus Christ. And if I die, I die for Jesus Christ." And that sums up the way many of these thousands and thousands of Christians have to live just to survive.
4: That really breaks your heart to hear. And I'm wondering if I would be as strong as she paraded like that. If I live, I live for Jesus. If I die, I die for Jesus. Friends, our gift, $120, is a lifeline for 10 persecuted Christians. 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Vernon Brewer joins me. It's David James here, 99.5 KKLA, advocating for persecuted Christians. You know, you're talking the Middle East, you're talking China, Ukraine, talking Ethiopia, Afghanistan, North Korea. Is it true that if souls and family members are found out to be Christians, and again, I know it's very sensitive, so you can't say too much, Vernon, and forgive me if I'm going overboard here, but and tell me if I am, but is it true that family members face imprisonment, labor camps, torture, even death, simply because they love Jesus in North Korea?
3: Yes, it is true. I am free to talk about some of them. The government is rounding up in North Korea entire families up to 3 generations. They're literally throwing them in labor camps. And a believer can be sentenced up to 15 years in a North Korean labor camp, just for owning a Bible, or singing a hymn in a house church service, or praying. And it's been estimated that more than 25%

0: 40% of the believers in North Korea are in prison camps. But most Christians, once they're sentenced to these camps, die within 3 years. So in reality, it's a death sentence. And many of the Christians that go into these camps will never come out. They're starved, they're beaten, they're tortured, they're mutilated. And for 20 consecutive years, North Korea has been ranked the most oppressive place in the world for Christians. And though, Dave, the exact numbers are difficult to confirm, it's estimated that there are 300,000 Christians in North Korea, and 70,000 are believed to be held in these political labor camps. I don't pretend to understand even a fraction of what these people are going through, Dave. Mm. But I know that if I were in their shoes, I would want to know that someone in America cares about me.
1: And you know what our phone call does? It shows that. And first off, I want to thank true heroes and those of courage, of faith, Vernon, your crew at World Help partnering with those on the ground in nations like North Korea and Ukraine, China, throughout the Middle East. You talked about Syria and ISIS. And so I just, before we end the program, I do want to say a prayer of protection over all of your team through World Help and the ministry leaders and pastors and fellow Jesus followers on the ground, that God would have miracles take place as we advocate for these precious Christians that are being persecuted. And, you know, a phone call, guys, I mean, KKLA family, a phone call, click of a mouse right now, through World Help, our gift of $120, 10 persecuted fellow Jesus followers, North Korea, and the nations I just mentioned, guys, they're going to be cared for. Now, for you and I to, in the midst of all that's going on in our day and this weekend and all that's happening, God, thank you that with that phone call or going to KKLA.com and keyword help in that 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Vernon, I love what you just said. You don't, we can't pretend to even remotely walk in the shoes of the fellow Jesus followers that persecuted, but hallelujah that, as I said, there's courage. There's people full of courage and faith that are standing up with our fellow Christians who are literally beaten, exiled, and family members killed simply because they worship Jesus. And make no mistake, Vernon, this is what our gift is doing. It's providing much needed. You are not alone. You are not abandoned. Jesus, he's not abandoned you either. In fact, there's Jesus followers in America that want you to know we stand in solidarity with you. And the church is growing. I mean, like, Jesus' name still being proclaimed in the midst of this persecution, right?
0: I couldn't agree with you more. The Bible says, Jesus said to reach out to the least of these, and these certainly are. And speaking of growth, Dave, there's a revival sweeping China, and most American Christians aren't even aware of it. But in 1950, when communism took over in China and the missionaries were expelled, there were only 1 million Christians in the entire country of China. Today, even the government recognizes there are at least 44 million Christians in China, and some estimate that the number could be as high as 130 million Christians. And the reason they don't know for sure is because so many of them are meeting secretly in house churches. Whew.
1: I mean, ladies and gentlemen, China, North Korea, Middle East, Ukraine, World Help, caring for the persecuted. What growth? You said 1 million estimated in 1950, and now here in 2026, it's estimated 40 million plus Christians in China, and it's hard to even know for sure because so many meet underground. I mean, Vernon, what's it? Before I give the number and the way to give again on that $120 gift, what does it mean as you've met these persecuted Christians? When you walk alongside the pastors and those that you're caring and you're gifting this much-needed care that they're going to gift to persecuted Christians, how does it make them? Does it like just, I don't know, I don't want to say brighten their day because that's not it, but does it encourage them in their faith? Absolutely.
0: In North Korea, the first thing a Christian does when they get their hands on a New Testament or a Bible, because most of them have never even seen a Bible, let alone held one. And the first thing they do is carefully tear a page out and keep that page folded up, put it in their wallet, and hand the Bible off to another Christian. Ah. And they memorize that page front and back. You know, if I could share a one verse of Scripture, Dave, in 1 John 3:17, which is so timely for us today, it says, if you see some brother or sister in need and have the means to do something about it, but turn a cold shoulder and do nothing, what happens to God's love? It disappears. And you made it disappear. My dear children, let us not talk about love, but let's practice real love. I want to be able to say to my grandchildren when they said, Poppy, what did you do to help all the people around the world that were suffering persecution and even death? I want to be able to say to them, I gave them hope. And that's what you're doing right now. It's just we're giving them hope.
1: 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Essentials like food, clean water, clothing, medical care, Bibles, spiritual and physical aid through local churches, but our support meets those urgent needs. Again, think about it. In North Korea, in China, in the Middle East, in Ukraine, all of these places that we've talked about, Vernon, and more that we can't talk about because as we started the program, a lot of this work has to be clandestine. And brothers and sisters, I just encourage every one of us, let's go ahead and each 10 persecuted Christians cared for, $120 one-time gift. $1,200 would be all 100 Christians we're looking to have cared for here. If I may invite someone to opt in there, 10 of us opting in, $120 for 10. 5 of us opting in for $240 for 20. 877-512-5818. 877-512-5818. KKLA.com. Keyword help. And Vernon, as promised, I wanted to go ahead and say a prayer over our World Help staff worldwide, the pastors, the ministry leaders, those in which you partner, the persecuted Jesus followers that we're caring for miracles in their life. Would you please lead us in that prayer and just encourage, you know, all of us in our faith to be bold in our faith in the midst of all that we're going through and knowing that we're caring for the persecuted with our phone call and click of a mouse here. Would you say a prayer?
0: Yes, I would, David. Thank you for what you're doing. God bless you. Father, on behalf of those who are suffering around the world by the millions, I pray that you would protect them, that you would be near to them and dear to them. I pray they would sense your presence and your power in their lives. Father, I thank you for the help that's being provided for someone who doesn't have a Bible or someone who doesn't have medicine or someone who doesn't have access to health care. God, may we be the hands and feet of Jesus on the ground. We pray this. God, help these, our brothers and sisters, get through another day. And we pray this in Jesus' name. Amen.
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2: 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So if you grew up in a Christian household, were there certain passages of Scripture, certain sections of the Bible that you kind of ended up learning a lot about growing up that your parents kind of focused on? Hey, my name's Daniel. And for me, in my family, it was Proverbs. How can we take the wisdom of Proverbs and apply it into our daily life? And while I might not be able to quote exact verse and chapter, a lot of the ideas have stuck with me. And one of those deals with correction and being able to be instructable, if that's a word, being someone who's takes what people say and say, okay, I can apply that to my life. And yeah, I can take that in wisdom. I bring that up because I have a voicemail line number, 818-662-3704, and a voicemail came in to the mailbox, and I thought it was for me, and it turns out that someone had the wrong number, clearly. And they had a message that was not for me at all, for some other business or something. But whatever they said actually is something that I'll apply, which was, if you have something to say, just say it. Don't waste people's time. I said, sir, even though that wasn't for me, that is a good piece of advice. So you know what? I'm done for now.
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6: What I've always known since I was 14 years old, the key to happiness is to be happy for what you do have and not cry over things you do not have.
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16: Welcome to True Hope with 10-9 with Wes Morris. Today, Wes continues in the book of Revelation. When a seal is placed on the foreheads of the servants of God, and the seventh seal is opened, will the Israelites and all those who have long rejected Jesus finally believe in him?
17: John sees a promise from God from long ago. Israel's going to believe. People from every nation are going to believe. And the prayers of the saints are going to be answered.
16: At the end of the program, we will tell you how to download this message. Today's message is called The Promises. Now, here's Wes.
17: Open your Bible this morning to Revelation chapter 7, if you would, please. The Apostle John, given a vision of the future in the throne room of heaven, saw the heavenly document, the scroll, sealed with 7 seals. Only Jesus could open it. After he had opened the 6th seal, which brought about the unraveling of creation itself upon the world, sun, moon, stars, the earth, the water. The question came from heaven, who is able to stand before the Lamb? Jesus is the Lamb slain from the foundation of the world for our sin. Revelation chapter 7, giving us promises from God from long ago, answers that question. Verse 1, John said, after I saw 4 angels standing at the 4 corners of the earth, holding back the 4 winds of earth so that no wind would blow on the earth or on the sea or on any tree. And I saw another angel ascending from the rising of the sun, having the seal of the living God. He cried with a loud voice to the 4 angels to whom it was granted to harm the earth and the sea, saying, do not harm the earth or the sea or the trees until we have sealed. We have marked, set apart the bondservants of our God on their foreheads. And I heard the number of those who were sealed, 144,000 sealed from every tribe of the sons of Israel. What will happen? What did God promise? That Israel will believe in Jesus. Turn to Matthew chapter 21. Long ago, God chose to first reveal himself to the Hebrews. He brought about his law to Moses on Mount Sinai, gave promises to Abraham. The subsequent prophets said that one day a deliverer, a Messiah would come. He would be born in Bethlehem of Judea. The government would rest upon his shoulders. He would be born of a virgin. His name would be called Wonderful Counselor, Mighty God, Everlasting Father, Prince of Peace. He chose to bring the Messiah from within Israel. Jesus, called the Christ, fulfills the law and the prophets. All of this knowledge the Jews carried. Jesus emerges onto the scene, the embodiment of all that has been leading up to this point, and they crucified him. They cried, crucify, crucify. And when given the choice of Jesus or a murderer to be set free from their sentence, they asked for the murderer, Barabbas, instead. The Bible says that because of that, Israel is like a branch on a tree that was broken off. The word of God says a partial hardening, a blinding of their heart has come in. He said that one day if they do not continue in their unbelief, he said, I'm able to graft them in again. I'm able to bring them back in. This is not without exception along the way. Nicodemus, a ruler of the Jews, Jew being short for the people of Judah, found Jesus by night in the Gospel of John, pulled in his heart to the truth. The Bible seems to indicate he came to a saving faith in Jesus. Saul of Tarsus, of the tribe of Benjamin, high in the ranks of the Jewish power structure establishment, the Pharisees. The Bible says he repented of sin and came to know Jesus as Lord, became a great evangelist. It's not without exception, but there is, make no mistake about it, a hardening upon them. Jesus talked about this in a parable to them that he told in Matthew 21, verse 33. Jesus said, listen to another parable. There was a landowner, God, planted a vineyard. The kingdom first brought to Israel, kingdom of heaven, put a wall around it, dug a wine press in it, built a tower, rented it out to vine growers. That was the Israelites at first to steward this truth, to steward this message and this kingdom. It says, and went on a journey, the landowner, verse 34. When the harvest time approached, he sent his slaves to the vine growers to receive his produce. The prophets, Elijah, Jeremiah, Isaiah, Daniel, Hosea, Joel, Amos, to receive his produce. Who follows me? Where is the fruit of this truth that you have been entrusted with? Where are the people having repented of sin that walk in obedience and humility and purity before me? The Bible says, verse 35, the vine growers took his slaves, the prophets, beat one, killed another, stoned a third. Again, he sent another group of slaves larger than the first, and they did the same thing to them. Every time they come with the grace and the patience of God, saying this is not what the Lord has entrusted you to do and to be and to say, repent and come back and God will be gracious. The Bible says they would stone them, beat them, kill them. Jesus once looked over the city of Jerusalem in his time in Matthew, and he said, Jerusalem, Jerusalem, who kills the prophets and stones those who are sent to her. The Bible says in verse 37, Jesus prophesies about himself to them. And he said, afterward, he sent the landowner, his son, to them saying, they will respect my son. But when the vine growers saw the son, they said among themselves, this is the heir. Come, let us kill him and seize his inheritance. And they took him and threw him out of the vineyard and killed him. Therefore, when the owner of the vineyard comes, Jesus asks, what do you think he will do to those vine growers? What do you think he's going to do when he finds out you killed the messengers, you killed his son and tried to take his inheritance? And the crowd, the very Jewish crowd that would do it, listening to him, said, they said to him, he will bring those wretches to a wretched end and will rent out the vineyard to other vine growers who will pay him the proceeds at the proper season. The governor Pilate, the Roman governor, who presided over the trial of Jesus brought forth by the Jewish establishment of the time, he had no vested interest in it. He was merely looking for his own political ambitions. His wife came to him at the trial, and she said, I had a dream. I had a nightmare last night about this man. I think you should leave him alone, Jesus. The people cry, crucify, crucify, Jesus. Pilate comes out before the people and in a gesture, hoping to absolve himself of responsibility. He didn't. He washes his hands in water in view of them. And he said, this man is innocent. See to that yourselves. And they said, may his blood be upon us and on our children. And they nailed him to a cross. Yes, let the responsibility of his crucifixion, if he is right, if his followers are correct, if he is the fullness of God in bodily form, and we killed him today, may his blood, the responsibility, the charge against us, be on us and our children. Crucify him. Give us the murderer instead. Jesus said, what do you think the landowner's going to do when he sees what you've done. They are standing there listening to this. Verse 42, Jesus said, did you never read in the scriptures? Yes, they had. The stone, Jesus, which the builders, the original people that God came to, rejected. They rejected him. This stone, he became the chief cornerstone. This came about from the Lord, and it is marvelous in our eyes. Jesus said, therefore, I say to you, the kingdom of God will be taken away from you and given to a people producing the fruit of it. He will take it away and he will graft in other people in your place. He who falls on this stone will be broken to pieces, the truth of the gospel of Jesus. But on whomever it falls, it will scatter him like dust. And when the chief priests and the Pharisees heard his parables, they understood that he was speaking about them. This is why the Bible says a hardening, a blinding has come in. Yes. And others will come in your place producing the fruit of repentance, the fruit of faithfulness and obedience and humility, proclamation of the gospel that they should have been doing. And so in the book of Acts, we see the gospel proclaimed, and the Bible says there were people from Asia there. There were Egyptians there. There were Roman Gentiles there. There were Arabs there. And they began to repent and believe in the gospel and carry it throughout the whole world. But the Bible says, even though they are like a branch broken off, a hardening has come. There is a hanging prophecy from long ago, from the prophet Hosea, that says, afterward, after all of this is complete, the sons of Israel will return and seek the Lord their God. They will come trembling to the Lord and to his goodness in the last days. And so John says, I heard, when the question was asked, who is able to stand before the wrath of the Lamb? I heard a number from all 12 tribes of Israel, 144,000. The Bible will later say that they follow the Lamb, Jesus, wherever he goes. They have the name of him and his Father written on their foreheads. They will be brought and grafted in again. They continue to reject and harden. But one day Israel will believe in Jesus.
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17: Revelation chapter 7. After these things, verse 9, I looked, he said, and behold, a great multitude, which no one could count, from every nation and all tribes and peoples and tongues, standing before the throne and before the Lamb, clothed in white robes, and palm branches were in their hands. And they cry out with a loud voice, saying, salvation to our God who sits on the throne and to the Lamb. And all the angels were standing around the throne and around the elders, the heavenly beings and four living creatures. And they fell on their faces before the throne and worshiped God, saying, amen. Amen means I agree, I affirm, I attest that this is true and I submit to it. Blessing and glory and wisdom and thanksgiving and honor and power and might be to our God forever and ever. Amen. Amen. He said, I saw this. God promises that Israel will believe in Jesus, that people from every nation will believe in Jesus. Jesus said so, that it would happen in the Gospel of John. He said to the Jewish people, he said, I have other sheep which are not of this fold. I must bring them also. They will hear my voice. They will become one flock with one shepherd. He commissions the apostles in the book of Acts. He says, you guys will be my witnesses after the Holy Spirit has come upon you and you receive power. You'll be my witnesses in Jerusalem. You'll be here at home first, to Judea, to Samaria, and the uttermost parts of the earth. Jesus said, and this gospel of the kingdom will be preached in the whole world as a testimony to all the nations, There's something about calamity that calls the attention of people, that causes people to search. John says this in the midst of monstrous calamity. He said, I looked and I saw. And later the question would come, who are these people here? Who are these people from every nation, tribe, tongue, and language? Who are these people in the white robes? And the answer came, these are the ones who they came out of the great tribulation. They believed during the nightmare they came to faith in Jesus. He said it was a multitude that nobody would count. What a revival alongside of shambles worldwide. Calamity brings the attention of people. It erodes the insulation, the distraction, the comfort, all the fat that insulates us from hearing and feeling and responding to the hard truth of the matter. I think about now. We're in a time of calamity right now. I'm not here to say we're in this passage of scripture this day yet. There have been eras and periods in history where there has been great struggle, uncertainty. We seem to be careening into such a time right now. At this hour, there is growing war. Planes fill the sky. Bombs are falling and people are dying and fear is coming and panic is overtaking hearts and minds everywhere. People say things sometimes. Well, it's very scary. I can understand how someone might feel that way. But if you're a believer in Jesus, I want to encourage your heart today that times of great calamity seem to make the harvest ripe. Look, the Bible says the Lord takes no pleasure in the death of the wicked. I'm not here to gloat. I'm not here to cheer. I'm not happy about corpses in the street. I'm not happy about the tears of crying mothers. I'm not happy about blood spilling into the soil. Nobody should be so irreverent to speak such a way. I'm not happy about that. But the reality is, here we are. The heart of man is dark and evil. These are prophesied things to come that are going to happen either way. So I say, praise the Lord. What a time to be alive. I'm ready to shine the light in the dark. The darker it gets, the brighter we ought to be. The harvest is ripe. The laborers are few. Pray to the Lord to send workers into the harvest. Well, here we are, and I feel like a guy on the bench during a game in the fourth quarter. I'm like, are you, please put me in the game. Put me in the game. Look, man, the time for casual, shy, silly sermon, slogan on t-shirt Christianity is over. It is over. You're all in or you're not. It's time to be serious. The Bible says, take the basket off the light or don't say you're a Christian anymore. Amen. Goofing around. Half in, half out, something on Sunday, something on the job site, one thing in, you know, youth group and one thing at school. Over. It's over. Who are you in Christ right now as you sit here? Men of God, who are you? Time for secret sins is over. Time for hidden things in the phones is over. Time for crass talk and immature nonsense is over, men and women. If you're a parent, I see all these little babies and little kids, praise God for them. It's time to sit them around the table, pray to the God of heaven and earth, and show them who you really are or aren't, and disciple them to be soldiers of the cross or stop pretending. It's time. It's time. Bring the storm. Bring the storm to purify the house. I can't stop. I see some men in here. I see some men, young and old. I speak this way because I'm a man. It's different than being a woman, so I can talk a little differently. Look, guys, I just challenge you. I don't want to hurt you. I'm not trying to beat you up. I'm not trying to shame you in front of your wife or whoever. Look. Sir, if you know the Lord, if you kind of know the Lord, if you're new to the thing, lead the house. Take them to the cross of Christ. Take them to the mission. Evaporate the nonsense from the family. Sit them around the dinner table. Some of you guys, you've never prayed out loud in your life. That's okay. No shame, no guilt. Not trying to kick you while you're down. It's time. Chop together a haphazard, heart-pounding, nervous, cotton-mouth, 15-second prayer at dinner tonight and just take the, hey, we're going to pray today. And you're nervous, your voice is shaking, but you are God's man for that family and that house. Take them to the throne room of heaven. If it's only 15 seconds and you're not Moses today, that's okay. Praise God. Start somewhere. Start now. Casual time. All done. All done. Some of the women in here, you don't need to look for your identity by seeking attention from the world and comparing yourself and allowing insecurities to own you. Your identity is in the blessed Lord Jesus, and that ought to be enough. Be the strange person, the outcast that's all the way sold out. Let's get sold out or let's get out. Okay? My goodness. Chapter 8. God, John sees a promise from God from long ago. Israel's going to believe. People from every nation are going to believe. And the prayers of the saints are going to be answered. 8, chapter 1, 5. Remember, we were in between the 6th and 7th seal right here. He's like, well, I need to see the 7th seal. But he said, well, I got to tell you something first. Verse 1, chapter 8. When the Lamb broke the 7th seal, there was silence in heaven for about half an hour. A holy hush. You get the impression, a feeling of awe, expectation, even dread falls heavy and silent. The Bible says, Zephaniah, be silent before the Lord God, for the day of the Lord is near. Be silent, all flesh, before the Lord. He is roused from his holy habitation. Verse 2, John said, I saw seven angels who stand before God, and seven trumpets were given to them. Another angel came and stood at the altar holding a golden censer, a fire pan, a scooping of coals. Much incense was given to him so that he might add it to the prayers of all the saints on the golden altar, which was before the throne. The smoke of the incense with the prayers of the saints went up before God out of the angel's hand. Then the angel took the censer, the fire pan, and filled it with the fire of the altar and threw it to the earth. Silence is broken. There followed peals of thunder and sounds and flashes of lightning and an earthquake. And the seven angels who had the seven trumpets prepared themselves to sound them. The Bible says, for the eyes of the Lord are toward the righteous. His ears attend to their prayer. The face of the Lord is against those who do evil. So many prayers that had been prayed, the cry of the oppressed ones, the persecuted ones that shed blood, holding fast to the faithful witness of Jesus and paid with their lives. The questions that arise even now, God, where were you? Where is God? And nothing came in that moment, and they paid with their lives. You know who that innumerable amount is? They are the answer to the question. This right here, that fire pan, is the answer to the question of the martyrs in the fifth seal who had asked, how long, O Lord, until you avenge our blood on those upon the earth? What did he say? When everybody else gets here, how you got here? Well, now he's ready. He scoops the fire pan of holy coals of God's judgment, and the angels with the seven trumpets stand up and prepare to sound them. The Bible says God will bring every act to judgment. For the day of the Lord draws near on all the nations. As you have done, it will be done to you. Your dealings will return on your own head. The angels are ready. The promises have been declared. Israel will believe, having rejected, having cried crucify, having had a partial hardening and broken off, they're able to be grafted in again. People from every nation will believe, and the pleading prayers of the saints will be answered. I wonder which side of this Jesus that we see you're on here now. And are you sold out to him? Is this thing for, what is true or it's not? Sold out. He's coming or he isn't? Yeah. There's heaven and hell, or there isn't. The souls of men hang in the balance, or they don't. You're called to be his witnesses, or you aren't. Which is it?
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14: And there's more up next here, but Daniel, hanging with you for just a moment, thinking about how there are opportunities in life where the scriptures kind of come alive and things that we've read become things that happen in real life. We look and we say, oh, wow. Hope that makes sense. An example of this is, it's a guy I work with. Maybe he doesn't want his name mentioned here, so we'll just call him Mr. S. And he is one of the most helpful people who I know. He is always eager to help and to give as well. And one thing he does is every once in a while there's a grocery store nearby and he'll ask, hey, do you want anything from here? Or my friend Chris, who is such a giver. In fact, there's some package that he just decided out of the kindness of his heart to send that's on its way here right now. And it inspires me to want to give as well. And it reminds me of Luke 6, verse 31, which says, Jesus speaking, do unto others as you would have them do to you. So as things happen in your life, people being kind or showing God's love, accept it, but also pass it forward.
18: So my mom is the best mom ever.
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6: The following program, Bless Israel, is brought to you by the International Fellowship of Christians and Jews.
7: The Holocaust was the systematic persecution and murder of 6 million Jews by the Nazi state and collaborators from 1933 to 1945. Nazi Germany created tens of thousands of camps to imprison millions of Jewish men, women, and children. Of the 6 million Jews murdered, 1.5 million were children. This horrific event must be remembered today and every day.
9: Welcome to this special Bless Israel program titled Never Forget, Never Again, brought to you by the International Fellowship of Christians and Jews. Val is a Holocaust survivor who grew up in Lithuania. In the summer of 1940, Hitler's army began its assault on the Russian Empire. The Nazis immediately began to implement their racial laws against the Jewish population, depriving Jews of every basic human right.
6: On August 15, 1941, Val and his family were forced into a ghetto, surrounded by barbed wire and armed sentries.
10: On the 4th of October, the Nazis, the SS, marched into the ghetto. They surrounded our little get the hospital, and they set it on fire. Everybody who tried to escape was shot. So the choice was to burn alive or die in a hail of bullets. The other atrocity took place 3 weeks later. Again, the Nazis, the SS, they all marched into the ghetto. They selected 10,000. They took them away to the notorious execution place, and they were all murdered. For my family and for me, this was a defining event. That's when we lost our faith in humanity. Seeing all the facts, seeing all the evil, unhinged us. We couldn't cope with it. We were completely derailed. We don't know what to do, we don't know where to go, we don't know what's happening to us. The fact that ordinary, normal people could be turned into killers was a shocking realization for us. We had to take on board that the line between good and evil was a very flimsy one, a very thin one, and it was all too easy to indoctrinate ordinary people, indoctrinate ordinary people to turn from good into evil.
6: By 1944, the remaining Jews from Val's ghetto were herded into cattle wagons and taken into Germany to work as forced laborers, building factories for the production of German Messerschmitt jet fighters.
10: We knew, of course, we had a good idea that our life will be finished before we were liberated. Conditions were so bad that we did not expect to survive. We were very pessimistic. And we made a pledge obliging any survivor to bear witness. You see, we had that fancy idea that once we disclose how evil starts and how evil spreads, it will make a big impression and genocide won't happen again. Well, it was all wishful thinking, actually. I survived. I was one of the few. But it was just too traumatic to relive everything again and to talk about it. So In common with most survivors, I kept silent. It was such a gruesome story, people could not believe it. But I was prompted by my children. They wanted to know, and they were asking difficult questions. Why don't we have grandparents, uncles and family like the other children? And why do you speak with a funny accent? So we decided, when the kids were about 8, 9, we have to tell them what happened to us. But we had a problem. How do you introduce a child to the idea of radical evil? So we had to modify our story to their maturity. So there you are. The long silence was broke, and we began talking about it.
9: Tens of thousands of elderly Holocaust survivors, just like Val Ginsberg, still live in abject poverty. Many are alone and cannot afford food or medicine.
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9: 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At a Holocaust awareness event, President and Global CEO of the Fellowship, Yael Eckstein, shared how the organization is providing food boxes to poor elderly Holocaust survivors, like Miriam.
8: She was one of the first Jewish people that the Nazis took in Germany, and she was brought to Auschwitz to build the camps with her own hands. And she said, "I was strong, that's why I survived, but I was the only survivor." And she explained to me how for years she lived on one piece of bread, one cup of tea, and worked 15 hours a day in the freezing cold snow, in the burning hot sun, and if you stop for 1 second, you get shot on sight. And she said, as we were walking back to our bunks, the Nazis would line up next to us and they would see our starving bodies, our exhausted minds, and we'd be walking, and they would start throwing loaves of bread at us. They'd be throwing chicken. They'd be throwing meat. And any person who would bend down to pick it up would get shot on sight. And they would sit there laughing. And they would watch their fellow Jews, their fellow workers, their friends, their family get shot because they were so starving for a piece of bread. And she said to me, when you come with this food box that says on the side, donated with love from Christians in America, there are no words for the joy it brings to my heart.

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9: Auschwitz, the site of 1.1 million Jews who were slaughtered, murdered simply for the crime of being Jewish. We know. We're witnesses. The vile, vicious violence that can be inflicted upon people. And it's not so far away. We're not so far away from Auschwitz.
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2: The fellowship was founded in 1983 by Rabbi Yekiel Eckstein, fulfilling his vision of building bridges of understanding between Christians and Jews. In his more than three decades of work, Rabbi Eckstein helped millions of needy Jews around the world, and he also encouraged millions of Christians to deepen their bonds with Israel and their biblical Jewish roots. It was in his beloved Holy Land of Israel where Rabbi Yekiel Eckstein passed away on February 6th, 2019.
1: In this rare audio recording, Rabbi Eckstein gives an important perspective on the Holocaust and how all of humanity should declare never forget and never again. Let's listen.
3: The Holocaust is not just a concept. The Holocaust happened at a real point in history to real people. I realize just how close the people are to us, and how the events could, God forbid, as much as we say never again, they could happen again. If Israel's enemies have their way, Jerusalem and the state of Israel would be obliterated and pushed into the sea and destroyed. We dare not let that happen. Not under our watch. Hatred and prejudice are not things that we are born with. Man, through his free choice, he chooses between good and evil. My friends, we are witnessing the rise of anti-Semitism around the world today.
4: The neighbors say, "We will poison you, dirty Jews." They say it openly.
3: Terrorist attacks.
5: Police say they were tortured and killed before the final shootout.
3: Time is not on our side. Every Jew who is in need of escaping from the forces of anti-Semitism, today there is an Israel that is the home for every Jew who flees there.
6: This inscription says that Jews should all be stabbed. Jid is a derogatory, negative word for Jew. This is the name that the Nazis called Jews when they put a yellow Star of David. It's the same now.
7: It's very hard to describe for someone in the West.
4: The anti-Semitism that still lives here.
7: Valentina is a mother of five children. And when they went out for one Shabbat in the synagogue, the neighbors, they broke the door, came in, and stole all what they have, and left a note, "Dirty Jews, go out." The neighbors told them, "We will poison you, and you will all be dead. We will accomplish Hitler's task." "Hitler lives in our heart," Valentina's neighbor told her. And she's frightened now, so she has to live in fear because they promise her that they will poison her.
3: The nuclear threats, the biological, the chemical threats that Israel is facing are growing. The amassing of missiles, of weapons against Israel has risen tremendously. Joshua said, "Who is for the Lord? Let him come with me." This is the moment of truth. This is the time when we need to take a stand with God and when we need to stand strongly with the state of Israel.
1: The Bible says in the book of Isaiah, chapter 58, verse 7, "Share your food with the hungry. 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When you see the naked, clothe them." 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Many live alone, scared, and unseen, but God sees them. 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
8: Christ commanded us to take care of the needy, and to obey God's word is what we need to be doing. And it's great that we have organizations like the International Fellowship of Christian Jews try to meet those needs, to open the eyes of people that want to help. You have to obey the word, but God gives us a compassion because of who he is. And that's the example that Christ gives us. You know, his whole ministry was about healing and helping and understanding people's needs. And that's what he encourages us to do through his word, is to understand the needy people. The people that are hurting, and to want to help is something that Christ gives us.
2: Did you know that in Isaiah chapter 58, the Lord gives 10 amazing promises to those who take action and help others less fortunate than themselves? God promises that his favor will shine on you, that your wounds will be healed, that he will always be with you, that he will save you, that he will protect you, that he will answer your prayers, that he will turn darkness into light, that he will guide you, that he will satisfy you with good things. And lastly, the 10th promise, that he will keep you strong and well.
1: Those 10 promises from God in Isaiah chapter 58 are built on being generous to people less fortunate than us. Why? 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
9: It's just hard to describe being lonely, being unwanted, feeling like no one cares. 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I'm grateful that I'm able to help them in a way to where we can bless them. 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
10: 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You know how quickly life moves sometimes? I forget often that there are things that I've made creatively that I just kind of put to the side. But what's really cool, I found, is when you kind of bring them back and you realize, like, wow, it's almost kind of this moment of awe. It's like, oh, wow, I made that. I'm Daniel. Do you ever have that? Maybe it's something you made when you were younger. Maybe it's something, it was a project for work that you were in the moment so much, and now you look back, how did I do that? I used to write a lot when I was in high school, and I don't write as much now. And sometimes I feel like, oh, I really want to get back to that. And I will. But I kind of forget why I was so inspired to write. And I think it's photos. A lot of times I would look at photos, and I'd just be inspired to write about locations and all that. So what I've started doing on the computers here in the office, occasionally there would be a really cool screensaver that just automatically generates when I log into my computer, and I just take a photo of it because I'm saying, oh, those look like some fun places to write about. So once I get back to kind of writing, maybe I'll share with you a little bit of how that's going. So instead of just talking about writing, maybe I should write. Yeah, I think I'll do that. Wait, that's me talking about it.
11: She's my best friend.
12: 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She's a good friend.
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15: Alistair Begg here. If you've yet to book your 2026 vacation, I warmly invite you to join me on the Deeper Faith Norwegian Fjords cruise this September. The voyage departs from Amsterdam and makes stops along the way at several quaint Nordic villages. 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
11: The weekend is here. Let's get it going.
17: All right, folks, quick question. Be honest with yourself. Do you remember when you were 25? When you could eat anything, sleep like a rock, wake up with energy to burn, and your body just worked? Yeah, me too. Those were the days. Then somewhere around 30, 35, 40, things started to change. Now I have a salad for lunch and somehow gained 3 pounds. What is happening? Is anybody with me on this? I'll tell you what's happening. David James, welcome in. More importantly, we're going to tell you what you can do about it, because my guest today has been quietly helping tens of thousands of Americans reverse their aging symptoms since 2004. And his team just dropped what I personally believe is one of the biggest upgrades in supplement history. His name is John Fleming. He's the CEO and nutritionist of Nature's Technology, Inc., and he's helped develop a brand new formula with Dr. Randall West and the legendary Dr. Emick Blair. It's called GHR Platinum 7. John, welcome to the show, man, because I've been waiting a long time to talk about this.
18: Well, Dave, I am absolutely fired up to be here. And honestly, this product has been in the making for the last 20 years. And I feel like a kid on Christmas morning right now because I'm so excited to make the big announcement.
17: Well, and that is the energy we need today, John. All right, let's get into it. I mean, Nature's Technology has been at this since 2004, John, right? 20 plus years of real customer results. So what made now the right time for the biggest upgrade in your history?
18: Well, yes, Dave, the new GHR Platinum 7 now has 50 ingredients designed to reverse aging symptoms and feel 10 and 20 years younger in just a matter of weeks. Newer, stronger benefits you can feel and see at an unprecedented level. We have 3 improvements. Number one, and this is going to change really everything in the industry, GHR Platinum 7 is now the world's first liposomal HGH releaser. We partnered with Dr. Emick Blair, who has a PhD in chemistry and has integrated his patented CellGate liposomal delivery technology into the formula. And what this means in plain English is that they wrap ingredients in a natural coating so that your body absorbs it up to 10 times more than regular vitamins. 10 times, Dave. So now the GHR Platinum ingredients will be hitting your body at a completely higher level.
17: So, John, people who tried HGH supplements before and thought, it's okay. Well, they were getting maybe a fraction of what they could have been getting, right?
18: You're right, a fraction, and that changes today. So number two, we didn't just upgrade the delivery, we expanded the mission entirely. We identified 7 major causes of the aging process, not just one, not just the HGH decline, and we built a dedicated targeted blend to fight every single one of them. 7 blends, 50 ingredients, 1 formula for men, 1 for women, and we'll go through all 7 in a minute. Each one of them is going to hit home.
17: And number three, by the way?
18: So number three, the HGH formula itself got a complete overhaul. New ingredients added, existing ingredients upgraded. The core blend is more powerful than anything we've ever put in a bottle in over 20 years. So you're getting a stronger HGH formula delivered up to 10 times more effectively, plus 6 additional blends fighting 6 other causes of the aging process simultaneously. That's why it's called GHR Platinum 7, and nothing like it has ever existed.
17: So you're talking a better formula, better absorption, fighting 7 causes of aging instead of 1. John, I don't know how anyone finishes a show without calling. I mean, let's get into these 7 blends right now, okay?
18: Yeah, science finally has caught up with what we always believe was possible. The original GHR Platinum was laser focused on 1 cause of aging, which is the HGH decline, and it works beautifully. We have tens of thousands of customers, doctors taking it themselves. Some people ask their doctor if they can take it, and their doctor says, I'm taking it, so you can. But people are feeling 10 to 20 years younger consistently in just a matter of weeks. But our team, working with Dr. Randall West, Doctor of Osteopathic Medicine and former Physician of the Year for California, and Dr. Emick Blair, who has a PhD in chemistry from UC Irvine, we keep asking the same question. HGH is one piece of the puzzle. What are all the other pieces?
17: And you found seven?
18: Yeah, there's many causes of the aging process, but we found seven major causes of the aging process that we can have the biggest impact on through natural science. So HGH decline is one, but there's six more, and every single one of them is quietly accelerating how fast you age. So we built a targeted blend that fights each one. Seven blends, 50 ingredients, one specifically made for the men and one formula just for women.
17: So, John, seven targeted blends to fight seven causes of aging. I love that. Would you walk us through them?
18: Absolutely. So, cause of aging number one, that is HGH decline. Our first blend is the GHR Platinum 7 with the patented CellGate liposomal delivery. This is the HGH releasing powerhouse that started it all 20 years ago, but now supercharged. We have the L-arginine, L-lysine, L-glutamine, L-glycine, L-tyrosine, the key amino acids your pituitary needs as raw materials to build the HGH. Then there's the anterior pituitary and hypothalamus support, alpha-GPC, GABA, L-DOPA, colostrum, and our newest addition, chlorella, L-cysteine, coconut oil, and now liposomal quercetin from CellGate. We're keeping our core GHR Platinum formula and enhancing it with new ingredients and using nature's technology to increase that absorption rate by up to 10 times more than regular capsules.
17: And that's just cause number one of seven?
18: One of seven, you're right. But cause of aging number two is age-related cognitive decline. So our brain ages, Dave, mental sharpness goes, the memory, the focus, just all softens over time. Our Platinum Brain 7 blend fights directly with acetyl L-carnitine, CoQ10, and phosphatidylserine, three of the most clinically studied nutrients for brain health on the planet. So we want your brain firing up like it did when you were sharp, quick, and on it.
17: John, I think I need that blend by itself, honestly.
18: Oh, man.
17: Hey, so you were saying cause of aging number three, stem cell exhaustion, right?
18: Yeah, absolutely. And this one gets into some seriously exciting cutting edge territory. Now, we know your stem cells are your body's repair crew. Think of them as the emergency response team. When the tissue is damaged, stem cells are called in to regenerate it. So the problem is, as we age, stem cell activity plummets. But what we're seeing is a lot of people to fix that are actually going to getting, even in other countries, stem cell injections, and it's working. They're getting completely healed with lifelong issues in just a matter of weeks. It's crazy. However, that's the synthetic route. The GHR Platinum 7 contains a natural platinum stem cell blend, which contains astragalus extract, vitamin D3, spirulina, turmeric, and stem cell aloe, ingredients that research actually shows can help produce and reactivate your body's own stem cells.
17: All natural, too, and none of that synthetic garbage. So good. Mm-hmm. And stem cell exhaustion, it's fought in a capsule, right?
18: Yeah, absolutely. And then that leads us to the cause of aging number four that we addressed, and that is telomere shortening. Now, this is one of the hottest areas in longevity science right now. Telomeres are the protective caps at the end of your DNA strands. Think of it as like the plastic tip at the end of a shoelace, protecting it from fraying.
17: Ah.
18: Every time a cell divides, those caps get shorter.
17: Okay.
18: And when they get too short, the cell can no longer replicate properly. Scientists now consider telomere length one of the most accurate predictors of our biological age. So in our GHR Platinum 7, we have a telomeres blend that fights us with phytosin and grapeseed extract, two compounds getting serious research attention for their telomeres production.
17: Ladies and gentlemen, this is David James along with John Fleming. We are talking about an amazing breakthrough and discovery, all natural. GrowYoungNow.com, GrowYoungNow.com. John Fleming joins us, and we're literally fighting aging at the DNA level with GHR Platinum, right?
18: Yeah, absolutely. And that leads us into cause of aging number five, which is the aging heart. Circulation slows, arteries stiffen, your cardiovascular system just doesn't hum like it used to. Our Platinum Heart 7 blend in the GHR Platinum 7 fights this with beetroot powder for nitric oxide and circulation support, vitamin K2 as MK7 for artery flexibility, and hawthorn berry, which is one of the most time-tested botanicals for heart health going back for centuries. Mm. And then that brings us to the cause of aging number 6, which is free radical oxidation. Every single day, your body's under attack from free radicals caused by stress, pollution, processed food, medications, just breathing. So think of it as cellular rust. Mm. Think of it as when you bite into an apple and it starts to oxidize and change colors. You know, that's what happens to our bodies. So our platinum antioxidant 7 blend fights all of this with alpha lipoic acid, OPC, organic goji berries, and pomegranate, which is 4 of the most potent antioxidant compounds on the planet, working synergistically to neutralize those free radicals.
17: John, you're talking just now 6 causes of aging, 6 blends fighting every single one. What's the 7th?
18: Well, the cause of aging number 7, and here's where the men's and women formulas split into something very special. For men, the 7th cause is the declining testosterone. Low testosterone, it's real, it's common, and most men just quietly accept it. But our platinum testosterone 7 blend fights it with rhodiola roseola, tungkat ali root, turbulus terrestris, and fenugreek extract. So men are reporting much more drive and more strength, more vitality, you know, in every sense of the word. For the women, the 7th cause is the diminishing collagen. And ladies, this one's personal because collagen loss is a silent driver between wrinkles, thinning hair, joint discomfort, and the loss of skin elasticity that ages you faster than almost anything else. So our Platinum Collagen 7 blend fights this with bamboo, horsetail, maca root, ashwagandha, and actual collagen, as well as hyaluronic acid. This blend was built specifically and lovingly for you women.
17: That's just wonderful. 7 causes of aging. 7 targeted blends fighting each one. 50 ingredients total, formulated completely differently for men and women. This is not a supplement. This is like the most complete anti-aging system ever put in a capsule.
18: Mm-hmm. And that's exactly what it is. And we haven't even talked about the delivery system in detail yet, which honestly might be the biggest story of all.
17: This is really special. John, I want to ask you this. 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
17: Nice.
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17: 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It's Big Wave Dave, David James with John Fleming of GHR Platinum 7. Hey, John, let's briefly discuss why addressing HGH is so important to our daily health. Can we do that?
18: Yeah, absolutely. And Dave, I did want to mention that your free bottle is not going to be taken by anyone. I will have one for you after
17: the show. Thank you, John. Thank you very much. Yeah.
18: With all your hard work, we appreciate you. But yeah, studies show that HGH rapidly declines with age. We know this, and this is directly linked as one of the biggest causes of the aging process. But did you know that by the time you turn 60, your body may be producing 95% less HGH than you did in your 20s? And the crazy thing is, your body still has the ability to make it. The question is, are you giving it what it needs to turn the switch back on?
17: Ah, good point, John. I mean, many of us don't know that we can do that. But I have to ask the question all of us are thinking. Well, most of us anyway. HGH, isn't that what all the celebrities and pro athletes are taking? Like, isn't this the stuff that's controversial in the news right now?
18: That's a great question, Dave. And yes, there is a form of HGH therapy that's controversial, and that's the injections or HGH IV therapy. This is the synthetic HGH, human growth hormone, that gets injected directly into the body. And Dave, it works. And that's why you see 6-year-old celebrities on magazine covers all ripped out looking like they're 40 years old. And that's why athletes have risked their entire careers of the last 20 years to use it.
17: Is HGH therapy a thing of the past, or are more people taking it?
18: You know, and that's also a very important thing to ask, because it's been around for a while, but more and more people are becoming more educated and aware of how powerful restoring your youthful HGH is, and it's not going anywhere. Because of the consistent, remarkable results that thousands upon thousands of people are getting through HGH therapy and supplements and the IV drips right now, you're seeing tons of wellness IV clinics popping up all over California for NAD drips, HGH drips, peptides, etc. But regarding the HGH industry, the HGH market was valued at $6 billion in 2024, and is projected to hit $13 billion in about 6 years. So the industry is growing because people simply love the results that they feel and see.
17: Well, with that being the case, then why isn't everyone taking these?
18: Well, not everyone does. And there's three reasons why. Number one is the cost. And we're talking about anywhere from $10,000 to now $60,000 a year.
17: Good grief.
18: That's more than some people make in a year.
17: Oh, that's like a hard no for most of us.
18: Mm-hmm. Yeah, absolutely. And then number two is the side effects. You know, according to an article by Harvard Health Publishing in 2021, up to 30% of patients who take synthetic HGH injections experience serious side effects, including fluid retention, joint pain, carpal tunnel syndrome, and high blood sugar. This is common because it's unnatural. You know, you're injecting a synthetic hormone. You're overriding your body's natural regulatory system. The pituitary gland says, oh, we've got plenty and I'll stop producing. But over time, you can actually make your body worse at producing its own natural HGH. And we don't want that. And then number three, you need a prescription, a doctor supervising, regular monitoring. It's a whole medical process. And unfortunately, in this new world of peptide injections, lots of people are taking HGH injections without a doctor's supervision, which is not only dangerous, that's just really scary.
17: Yeah.
18: Now, here's where it gets exciting, because there is another way, a way that provides the same category of benefits without the injections, without the synthetic hormones, without the side effects, and without spending your entire retirement savings.
17: And that is?
18: And that is the growth hormone releaser, which is the GHR Platinum 7. Instead of putting HGH into your body from the outside, we're giving your body the precise nutritional building blocks it needs to produce more of its own HGH naturally at the dose that your own biology determines what's right for you.
17: So you're not adding a synthetic hormone. You're actually waking up a sleeping system.
18: Yeah, and that's beautifully put. Your pituitary gland is there. It knows how much HGH to produce. It's done it your whole life. What happens with age is the communication process breaks down. The hypothalamus stops sending the right signals. The amino acid building blocks become depleted and the factory slows down. And GHR Platinum 7 restocks those raw materials and replenishes what the body loses as we age. And it improves that communication process. It's like reconnecting the phone line between the hypothalamus and the pituitary gland.
17: Nice. John Fleming joining us. Big Wave Dave, David James here. You can go to growyoungnow.com, growyoungnow.com. John, when that line gets reconnected, what happens?
18: What happens is the factory fires back up.
17: Yes.
18: And people fill it fast, you know, usually within the first 2 to 4 weeks. And the first thing people start noticing is sleep. Deep, real, dream-filled sleep that they haven't had in years. Now enter Dr. Emick Blair, who has a PhD in chemistry, over 2 decades of innovation. And what he developed is called CellGate, which is a patented liposomal delivery technology that's been backed by human clinical studies.
17: John, what is a liposome?
18: Great question, Dave. A liposome is a microscopic bubble made up of the same phospholipid material as your body's own natural cell membranes. Dr. Blair essentially wraps each nutrient inside this tiny bubble that your body recognizes as its own. It's like putting the nutrient in a disguise that gets passed and waved through security straight through your cells.
17: Ah, so instead of your digestive system chewing up the nutrient before it can work?
18: Yeah, it travels deeper. It bypasses the breakdown. It gets where it needs to go. And the result, backed by Dr. Blair's clinical studies, is the absorption is 10 times greater than conventional supplements.
17: 10 times?
18: 10 times. And let that sink in for you listeners. If you're taking a regular HGH supplement or any other supplement and you're getting, let's say, 10% absorption, CellGate technology takes that to potentially back to 100%.
17: Wow.
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10: 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Hey there, I'm Daniel, and admittedly, math is not an area of strength for me. I've told stories about how it's kind of hard for me to do math. So maybe if there's someone out there who is a big math person, you can figure out, if I were to do one verse from Proverbs every day, how long would it take for us to go through all the Proverbs? Okay, you don't have to do that math. Maybe we won't even do a proverb of the day, but let's at least try. This one comes from Proverbs 14, verse 29. I needed to hear this one. Whoever is patient has great understanding, but one who is quick-tempered displays folly. That's from Proverbs 14 in the NIV. And yeah, we can all be a little impatient sometimes. I can, at least. Maybe you as well. So, that's the one for me today. How about you?
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23: The new movie, The Sheep Detectives, now in theaters, isn't your normal Agatha Christie or Sherlock Holmes whodunit. Yes, there's a murder and a mystery, but that's where things take a strange turn. Because as the title of this film tells us, the investigators here are actually sheep. Hugh Jackman plays George, a farmer who loves his flock deeply. He tends to their illnesses, clips their wool, feeds them. George even reads murder mysteries to them before bed. What George doesn't know is that his sheep love murder mysteries. That's because they secretly understand every word he says. And after George retires each night, they discuss the evening's plot developments, trying to suss out the truth before George inevitably reaches that point in the story. But then a real murder happens. George is found dead outside his trailer one morning. The authorities think he may have had a heart attack, but the sheep, led by an intrepid investigator named Lily, know that there's a murderer on the loose. So they decide to take matters into their own hooves and solve George's murder.
24: Annie, what are you up to?
25: It may be nothing, but I can't stop thinking about George's hat and raincoat.
24: What hat and raincoat?
25: Exactly. He came out in a storm. Why didn't he put them on?
23: The Sheep Detective embraces repentance, forgiveness, and reaching out to those who've been ostracized. George is obviously working on some character issues before he turns up dead, and those plot twists might push this movie out of bounds for sensitive young viewers. But for most families, The Sheep Detectives is a warm and woolly treat, so we're giving it a 3.5 out of 5 for family friendliness. 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We'll tell you if it's good or bad. I'm Adam Holtz with the Plugged In Movie Review by Focus on the Family.
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17: Hey, we want to welcome you in all of Southern California and 99.5 KKLA, where we do find hope here. Studying God's Word, it's Big Wave Dave, David James, grateful that we're doing just that. You know, when I say the word persecution, what first comes to your mind? Like, as Jesus followers here, as part of the KKLA family, what, when you think of persecuted, you know, many times we'll say, well, you know, I went online and I posted something standing up for Jesus and someone, you know, mocked me. Well, that's being poked, but it's not being murdered. It's not having our homes and our churches burned to the ground, our homes stolen from us, and we're on the run. We're talking Christians around the world being persecuted. When it comes to countries where our brothers and sisters are being persecuted around the world, and World Help partnering with the pastors and ministry leaders there on the ground, enduring high risks of persecution because of their faith, we're saying, you know what, Lord? In nations like North Korea, Ethiopia, and Afghanistan, we can make sure that those converting from radical ideologies or fill in the blank are cared for after losing literally homes, family members murdered, martyred, killed for their faith. We're doing that through World Help and caring for our brothers and sisters persecuted around the world. I'm going to bring in Vernon. Vernon Brewer is founder of the incredible Christian World Relief Organization, World Help, that I have had the privilege of partnering for 20 plus years, and we as a KKLA collective serving fellow Jesus followers in America and around the world, including the persecuted that we're looking to get cared for right now. Vernon, we just started the program. You prayed a beautiful prayer that said, Lord God, as I represent the persecuted and promise them that I would get the word out about their plight, Father, work on ears that are going to hear the program. That really hit me to the core, brother, because this is about them. It's about the persecuted brothers and sisters, knowing they're not alone, they're not abandoned, and the fellow Jesus followers have their back, but more importantly, reminding them that Jesus does.
5: Yeah, we were in North Korea the last time. We've been three times. Can't talk a whole lot about it, but I can give a few stories. But they asked me, would you please tell our story everywhere you go? They said, Christians in America don't believe there's persecution around the world. And that floored me. And of course, that still small voice of God said, when the name of your organization is World Help, it's time to step up. And mainly because of communism. Not totally because of communism, but mainly because of communism. The 20th century saw more martyrs than the previous 19 centuries combined. Just let that one sink in. And in more than 60 countries worldwide, Christians are severely, severely persecuted, harassed, abused, arrested, murdered. And in more than 60 countries worldwide, they're being severely persecuted for their faith.
17: And when we talk about persecuted, Vernon, when we talk about persecuted, just to set that up, it's beaten, thrown out of their homes, homes burnt down, churches burnt down, lives taken of family members simply because they believe in Jesus, right? That's what we talk about in the persecution.
5: All of the above. I met a woman in Syria, and she said, I want you to know I believe in Jesus Christ, but I can't tell anyone. And I go, okay, yeah, I get it. Yeah, okay. She said, no, don't think badly of me. She said, if ISIS finds out that I've converted to Christianity, they will kill my family back in Syria. It's estimated that every 5 minutes a Christian is killed for their faith. I saw this statistic recently, Dave, that 380 million Christians worldwide are suffering severe persecution, not inconvenience, but severe, what I would call severe life and death persecution. That boils down to one out of every seven Christians in the world today is severely persecuted. And if you map that out, that means an average of 105,000 believers are killed each year simply for being a Christian. And that means in the past 10 years, if those statistics are true, we've seen more than 1 million martyrs. And I say to you and your listeners today, a million martyrs is not enough.
17: You know, when it comes to, man, that just, those numbers are just 388 million Christians around the world suffering persecution. That's more than our entire country population of Christians around the world being persecuted every single day. And you said one in seven. What was the statistic you also shared with me? It was something like close to 5,000 Jesus followers murdered just last year alone.
5: I would say,
17: and that's what's known about.
5: Yeah, and I would say that's probably on the low end, but I only quote statistics that I can verify.
17: Right.
5: And because of the nature of the secrecy, we had to be very careful, but that wouldn't surprise me at all.
17: Mm. You know, I so value what you've just said there to respect. We're talking about North Korea. There's only so much that we can talk about in many nations where Jesus followers are being persecuted. KKLA family, here's what we're doing. $120 one-time gift. There's going to be 10 persecuted Christians that are in need of physical and spiritual aid. That's going to happen through World Help. And they have identified these Jesus followers, these Christians, that are in urgent need of care. 10 persecuted Christians in urgent need of physical and spiritual aid. And $120 will care for 10. We're looking to see if we can get, during the next 17 minutes, 100 Christians who have been persecuted, that physical and spiritual aid. That would be 10 of us opting in a one-time gift of $120 for 10 Jesus followers each. $240 one-time gift would be 20 Christians being cared for. All 100, by the way, if I may invite someone to opt in there, $1,200 gift. But what's your best gift here as we continue in the program and saying, Lord God, I know that I can be mocked and ridiculed here for representing you and sharing a post about Jesus, that you're the Messiah, and I'll get ridiculed or ribbed, or someone will, you know, say, well, wait a minute, what about, you know, the other way? I mean, it's not really persecution, okay? It's just a, I like what Vernon says, inconvenience. It's a poke. You know, persecution, these brothers and sisters were talking about being murdered, homes being destroyed, churches burned down. And that $120 is a lifeline for 10 to receive that physical and spiritual need. So the number is 877-512-5818. 877-512-5818. 877-512-5858. 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Big Wave David James along with Vernon Brewer with World Help. Brother, how is, before we dive into some stories really about, and I want to get back to North Korea because you started out talking about that, and I think you were, as we were beginning the program, telling me that you're simply owning the Word of God is a serious crime there. And again, you can't talk too much about it, but tell us about the apparatus. How does World Help take our gift and those 10 persecuted Christians cared for, Vernon?
5: We believe in partnerships.
17: Okay.
5: We don't go to North Korea and set up a World Help office with World Help vehicles and draw any attention to us. We find like partners around the world that share the same faith that we do that need help. And instead of telling them what they need, we ask them, how can we come alongside of you and help? And that's what we do in each of these countries. We provide clinics in the Middle East where their towns and cities are being exploded every day. We supply humanitarian aid for Ukraine, where it just keeps them alive. And so we let them tell us what they need. And it's not like if you come to faith, we'll give you something. It's not that way. It's Jesus said for us to give regardless. And you'd be surprised how many people are coming to faith. I had a Muslim woman tell me, you love our people more than our people love our people. Wow. And so that's the kind of testimony we want to have. I have a quick story. This is from Ping in Vietnam.

0: years, when she accepted Christ, she was immediately healed from her disease. She's now a church planter and helping pastors plant churches. When I met her, she had started 6 churches and 47 more new churches developing. One day, the secret police arrested her and threw her overboard from a boat with her hands tied together. And once again, she miraculously survived. And then the police forced her to march up and down the side of a mountain for days. And one day the police publicly humiliated her by tearing off her shirt and parading her through the streets. And she stood in a public gathering, half naked, with her hands tied behind her back, and said, "I live for Jesus Christ. And if I die, I die for Jesus Christ." And that sums up the way many of these thousands and thousands of Christians have to live just to survive.
1: That really breaks your heart to hear. And I'm wondering if I would be as strong as she paraded like that. If I live, I live for Jesus. If I die, I die for Jesus. Friends, our gift, $120, is a lifeline for 10 persecuted Christians. And the number is 877-512-5818, 877-512-5818, 877-512-5818, World Help banner, kkla.com, or in that keyword box, type the word help at kkla.com. 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That in the keyword box, type the word help. Vernon Brewer joins me. It's David James here, 99.5 KKLA, advocating for persecuted Christians. You know, you're talking the Middle East, you're talking China, Ukraine, talking Ethiopia, Afghanistan, North Korea. Is it true that if souls and family members are found out to be Christians, and again, I know it's very sensitive, so you can't say too much, Vernon, and forgive me if I'm going overboard here, but and tell me if I am, but is it true that family members face imprisonment, labor camps, torture, even death, simply because they love Jesus in North Korea?
0: Yes, it is true. I am free to talk about some of them. The government is rounding up in North Korea entire families up to 3 generations. They're literally throwing them in labor camps. And a believer can be sentenced up to 15 years in a North Korean labor camp just for owning a Bible or singing a hymn in a house church service or praying. And it's been estimated that more than 25% of the believers in North Korea are in prison camps. But most Christians, once they're sentenced to these camps, die within 3 years. So in reality, it's a death sentence. And many of the Christians that go into these camps will never come out. They're starved, they're beaten, they're tortured, they're mutilated. And for 20 consecutive years, North Korea has been ranked the most oppressive place in the world for Christians. And though, Dave, the exact numbers are difficult to confirm, it's estimated that there are 300,000 Christians in North Korea, and 70,000 are believed to be held in these political labor camps. I don't pretend to understand even a fraction of what these people are going through, Dave. Mm. But I know that if I were in their shoes, I would want to know that someone in America cares about me.
1: And you know what our phone call does? It shows that. And first off,

0: I want to thank true heroes and those of courage, of faith, Vernon, your crew at World Help partnering with those on the ground in nations like North Korea and Ukraine, China, throughout the Middle East. You talked about Syria and ISIS. And so I just, before we end the program, I do want to say a prayer of protection over all of your team through World Help and the ministry leaders and pastors and fellow Jesus followers on the ground, that God would have miracles take place as we advocate for these precious Christians that are being persecuted. And, you know, a phone call, guys, I mean, KKLA family, a phone call, click of a mouse right now, through World Help, our gift of $120, 10 persecuted fellow Jesus followers, North Korea, and the nations I just mentioned, guys, they're going to be cared for. Now, for you and I to, in the midst of all that's going on in our day and this weekend and all that's happening, God, thank you that with that phone call or going to KKLA.com and keyword help in that 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Vernon, I love what you just said. You don't, we can't pretend to even remotely walk in the shoes of the fellow Jesus followers, the persecuted, but hallelujah that, as I said, there's courage. There's people full of courage and faith that are standing up with our fellow Christians who are literally beaten, exiled, and family members killed simply because they worship Jesus. And make no mistake, Vernon, this is what our gift is doing. It's providing much needed. You are not alone. You are not abandoned. Jesus, he's not abandoned you either. In fact, there's Jesus followers in America that want you to know we stand in solidarity with you. And the church is growing. I mean, like, Jesus' name still being proclaimed in the midst of this persecution, right?
1: I couldn't agree with you more. The Bible says, Jesus said to reach out to the least of these, and these certainly are. And speaking of growth, Dave, there's a revival sweeping China, and most American Christians aren't even aware of it. But in 1950, when communism took over in China and the missionaries were expelled, there were only 1 million Christians in the entire country of China. Today, even the government recognizes there are at least 44 million Christians in China, and some estimate that the number could be as high as 130 million Christians. And the reason they don't know for sure is because so many of them are meeting secretly in house churches. Whew.
0: I mean, ladies and gentlemen, China, North Korea, Middle East, Ukraine, World Help, caring for the persecuted. What growth? You said 1 million estimated in 1950, and now here in 2026, it's estimated 40 million plus Christians in China, and it's hard to even know for sure because so many meet underground. I mean, Vernon, what's it? Before I give the number and the way to give again that $120 gift, what does it mean as you've met these persecuted Christians? When you walk alongside the pastors and those that you're caring and you're gifting this much-needed care that they're going to gift to persecuted Christians, how does it make them? Does it like just, I don't know, I don't want to say brighten their day because that's not it, but does it encourage them in their faith? And
1: absolutely. In North Korea, the first thing a Christian does when they get their hands on a New Testament or a Bible, because most of them have never even seen a Bible, let alone held one. And the first thing they do is tear carefully carefully tear a page out and keep that page, fold it up, put it in their wallet, and hand the Bible off to another Christian.
0: Ah.
1: And they memorize that page front and back. Hmm. You know, if I could share one verse of Scripture, Dave, in 1 John 3:17, which is so timely for us today, it says, if you see some brother or sister in need and have the means to do something about it, but turn a cold shoulder and do nothing, what happens to God's love? It disappears. And you made it disappear. My dear children, let us not talk about love, but let's practice real love. I want to be able to say to my grandchildren when they said, Poppy, what did you do to help all the people around the world that were suffering persecution and even death? I want to be able to say to them, I gave them hope. And that's what you're doing right now. It's just we're giving them hope.
0: 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Essentials like food, clean water, clothing, medical care, Bibles, spiritual and physical aid through local churches, but our support meets those urgent needs. Again, think about it. In North Korea, in China, in the Middle East, in Ukraine, all of these places that we've talked about, Vernon, and more that we can't talk about because as we started the program, a lot of this work has to be clandestine. And brothers and sisters, I just encourage every one of us, let's go ahead and each 10 persecuted Christians cared for, $120 one-time gift. $1,200 would be all 100 Christians we're looking to have cared for here. If I may invite someone to opt in there, 10 of us opting in $120 for 10, 5 of us opting in for $240 for 20. 877-512-5818, 877-512-5818, KKLA.com, keyword help. And Vernon, as promised, I wanted to go ahead and say a prayer over our World Help staff worldwide, the pastors, the ministry leaders, those in which you partner, the persecuted Jesus followers that we're caring for miracles in their life. Would you please lead us in that prayer and just encourage, you know, all of us in our faith to be bold in our faith in the midst of all that we're going through and knowing that we're caring for the persecuted with our phone call and click of a mouse here. Would you say a prayer?
1: Yes, I would, David. Thank you for what you're doing. God bless you. Father, on behalf of those who are suffering around the world by the millions, I pray that you would protect them, that you would be near to them and dear to them. I pray they would sense your presence and your power in their lives. Father, I thank you for the help that's being provided for someone who doesn't have a Bible or someone who doesn't have medicine or someone who doesn't have access to health care. God, may we be the hands and feet of Jesus on the ground. We pray this. God, help these, our brothers and sisters, get through another day. And we pray this in Jesus' name. Amen.
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1: 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God bless you, David.
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2: 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God, thank you for the season that I'm in right now. That's a prayer for me. I'm Daniel. And that could be very hard to say. Now, I don't know what season you're in your life right now. It might be a season just filled with blessings. You say, man, it's so easy to say God thank you. And other times you are just going through it. And while I wouldn't say I'm going through it, this is definitely a season where it feels a little stagnant. I could be around some more people and have a little more going on in my life. But you know what? There is something in this season that God wants me to learn. Some way that He's teaching me, some way that He's growing me, and some way that might not see it now, but going to look back and say, so grateful for that. And so instead of looking in hindsight and saying that, going to say it right now. Thank you, God. I trust you. In this season, there's a purpose for it. Help me to find out what it is.
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6: I'm Donna Rush with SoCal's Morning Rush. Our Thankful Thursday church and pastor, they know what it means to live by faith. Senior pastor Robert Shank of Light of the Valley Calvary Chapel in Van Nuys shares how during the height of COVID in 2020, the place where the church was meeting more than doubled their rent. So
7: we felt the Lord was calling us to venture out. So we just ventured out in faith. We met at a park and wondering, where's the Lord going to take us? And then the last thing that we did as a church was we dropped off the U-Haul truck here. And then I saw a sign that said, for lease, after we put all our stuff in storage, and we're literally walking by faith.
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14: The following program, Bless Israel, is brought to you by the International Fellowship of Christians and Jews.
15: The Holocaust was the systematic persecution and murder of 6 million Jews by the Nazi state and collaborators from 1933 to 1945. Nazi Germany created tens of thousands of camps to imprison millions of Jewish men, women, and children. Of the 6 million Jews murdered, 1.5 million were children. This horrific event must be remembered today and every day.
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17: Val is a Holocaust survivor who grew up in Lithuania. In the summer of 1940, Hitler's army began its assault on the Russian Empire. The Nazis immediately began to implement their racial laws against the Jewish population, depriving Jews of every basic human right.
14: On August 15, 1941, Val and his family were forced into a ghetto, surrounded by barbed wire and armed sentries.
18: On the 4th of October, the Nazis, the SS, marched into the ghetto. They surrounded our little ghetto hospital and they set it on fire. Everybody who tried to escape was shot. So the choice was to burn alive or die in a hail of bullets. The other atrocity took place 3 weeks later. Again, the Nazis, the SS, they all marched into the ghetto. They selected 10,000. They took them away to the notorious execution place and they were all murdered. For my family and for me, this was a defining event. That's when we lost our faith in humanity. Seeing all the facts, seeing all the evil unhinged us. We couldn't cope with it. We were completely derailed. We don't know what to do. We don't know where to go. We don't know what's happening to us. The fact that ordinary, normal people could be turned into killers was a shocking realization for us. We had to take on board that the line between good and evil was a very flimsy one, a very thin one, and it was all too easy to indoctrinate ordinary people, indoctrinate ordinary people to turn from good into evil.
14: By 1944, the remaining Jews from Val's ghetto were herded into cattle wagons and taken into Germany to work as forced laborers, building factories for the production of German Messerschmitt jet fighters.
18: We knew, of course, we had a good idea that our life will be finished before we were liberated. Conditions were so bad that we did not expect to survive. We were very pessimistic. And we made a pledge obliging any survivor to bear witness. You see, we had that fancy idea that once we disclose how evil starts and how evil spreads, it will make a big impression and genocide won't happen again. Well, it was all wishful thinking, actually. I survived. I was one of the few. But it was just too traumatic to relive everything again and to talk about it. So, in common with most survivors, I kept silent. It was such a gruesome story, people could not believe it. But I was prompted by my children. They wanted to know, and they were asking difficult questions. Why don't we have grandparents, uncles and family like the other children? And why do you speak with a funny accent? So we decided, when the kids were about 8, 9, we have to tell them what happened to us. But we had a problem. How do you introduce a child to the idea of radical evil? So we had to modify our story to their maturity. So there you are. The long silence was broke and we began talking about it.
17: Tens of thousands of elderly Holocaust survivors, just like Val Ginsberg, still live in abject poverty. Many are alone and cannot afford food or medicine.
14: But thanks to you, our Christian radio friends, the International Fellowship of Christians and Jews is able to provide a survival food box with nourishing food for one poor elderly Holocaust survivor in the final years of their life. 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
17: 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At a Holocaust awareness event, President and Global CEO of the Fellowship, Yael Eckstein, shared how the organization is providing food boxes to poor, elderly Holocaust survivors, like Miriam.
20: She was one of the first Jewish people that the Nazis took in Germany, and she was brought to Auschwitz to build the camps with her own hands. And she said, "I was strong, that's why I survived, but I was the only survivor." And she explained to me how for years she lived on one piece of bread, one cup of tea, and worked 15 hours a day in the freezing cold snow, in the burning hot sun, and if you stop for 1 second, you get shot on sight. And she said, as we were walking back to our bunks, the Nazis would line up next to us and they would see our starving bodies, our exhausted minds, and we'd be walking, and they would start throwing loaves of bread at us. They'd be throwing chicken. They'd be throwing meat. And any person who would bend down to pick it up would get shot on sight. And they would sit there laughing. And they would watch their fellow Jews, their fellow workers, their friends, their family get shot because they were so starving for a piece of bread. And she said to me, "When you come with this food box that says on the side, donated with love from Christians in America, there are no words for the joy it brings to my heart. Finally, the Jewish people are not alone. Finally, there are Christians in America who care about me. Christians in America are sending me this life, this bread, this food, this chicken. That shows me that there is hope for the future. And that's what the Fellowship aims to do."
14: Many Holocaust survivors face serious health issues. Those in need of treatment or medication crisis can sometimes live far from a medical facility. When war or terror attacks take place in areas like Ukraine and throughout Israel, they cannot safely leave their homes. But thanks to Christians and your prayerful and financial support, the Fellowship is able to provide mobile clinics to help poor elderly Holocaust survivors receive the care they need.
21: This mobile clinic allows doctors to reach Holocaust survivors in their homes.
22: 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So we give them the medical care in their home.
21: 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During times of crisis, it is especially important to make sure they receive the care and dignity they deserve.
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0: The time of war, it's even more important that doctor come to us.
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14: The Fellowship was founded in 1983 by Rabbi Yekiel Eckstein, fulfilling his vision of building bridges of understanding between Christians and Jews. In his more than three decades of work, Rabbi Eckstein helped millions of needy Jews around the world, and he also encouraged millions of Christians to deepen their bonds with Israel and their biblical Jewish roots. It was in his beloved Holy Land of Israel where Rabbi Yekiel Eckstein passed away on February 6th, 2019.
17: In this rare audio recording, Rabbi Eckstein gives an important perspective on the Holocaust and how all of humanity should declare never forget and never again. Let's listen.
4: The Holocaust is not just a concept. The Holocaust happened at a real point in history to real people. I realize just how close the people are to us, and how the events could, God forbid, as much as we say never again, they could happen again. If Israel's enemies have their way, Jerusalem and the state of Israel would be obliterated and pushed into the sea and destroyed. We dare not let that happen. Not under our watch. Hatred and prejudice are not things that we are born with. Man, through his free choice, he chooses between good and evil. My friends, we are witnessing the rise of anti-Semitism around the world today.
6: The neighbors say, "We will poison you, dirty Jews." They say it openly.
4: Terrorist attacks.
7: Police say they were tortured and killed before the final shootout.
4: Time is not on our side. Every Jew who is in need of escaping from the forces of anti-Semitism, today there is an Israel that is the home for every Jew who flees there.
8: This inscription says that Jews should all be stabbed. Jid is a derogatory, negative word for Jew. This is the name that the Nazis called Jews when they put a yellow Star of David. It's the same now.
10: It's very hard to describe for someone in the West.
25: The anti-Semitism that still lives here.
26: Valentina is a mother of five children. And when they went out for one Shabbat in the synagogue, the neighbors, they broke the door, came in, and stole all what they have and left a note, "Dirty Jews, go out." The neighbors told them, "We will poison you, and you will all be dead. We will accomplish Hitler's task. Hitler lives in our heart," Valentina's neighbor told her. And she's frightened now, so she has to live in fear, because they promise her that they will poison her.
4: The nuclear threats, the biological, the chemical threats that Israel is facing are growing. The amassing of missiles, of weapons against Israel has risen tremendously. Joshua said, "Who is for the Lord? Let him come with me." This is the moment of truth. This is the time when we need to take a stand with God, and when we need to stand strongly with the state of Israel.
17: The Bible says in the book of Isaiah, chapter 58, verse 7, "Share your food with the hungry. 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When you see the naked, clothe them." 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Many live alone, scared, and unseen, but God sees them. And today, God may be calling you to be their blessing.
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2: Christ commanded us to take care of the needy, and to obey God's word is what we need to be doing. And it's great that we have organizations like the International Fellowship of Christian Jews try to meet those needs, to open the eyes of people that want to help. You have to obey the word, but God gives us a compassion because of who he is. And that's the example that Christ gives us. You know, his whole ministry was about healing and helping and understanding people's needs. And that's what he encourages us to do through his word, is to understand the needy people, the people that are hurting, and to want to help is something that Christ gives us.
14: Did you know that in Isaiah chapter 58, the Lord gives 10 amazing promises to those who take action and help others less fortunate than themselves? Oh, God promises that his favor will shine on you, that your wounds will be healed, that he will always be with you, that he will save you, that he will protect you, that he will answer your prayers, that he will turn darkness into light, that he will guide you, that he will satisfy you with good things. And lastly, the 10th promise, that he will keep you strong and well.
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9: 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It's time for a little thing I like to call Gratitude from A to Z. Well, I call it Gratitude from A to Z, but my mom, Taya, was really the one who created Gratitude from A to Z. Maybe she learned it from someone. I've never asked this. It's Daniel. But how Gratitude from A to Z works is, in its full form, well, you go through the entire alphabet and you find one thing that you're grateful for that starts with each letter. I don't have enough time to do that, so I'll just pick one letter, kind of do this randomly, and it's F for fellowship. I'm very grateful for the time of fellowship I had recently with my friend, and we were just, I was driving, which is where I end up on the phone a lot sometimes. It's just a great spot to kind of talk to someone, and we were just talking about life, and there was a sense of fellowship there, and I could feel God in our conversations. We were just talking about our lives and sharing. So I'm really grateful for that. And I'm grateful that we've been friends long enough that we can just have that moment together and just be together in fellowship. So what are you grateful for? Think about it. I'm sure there's something.
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1: Good afternoon, ladies and gentlemen. 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We talk about issues of the day from a Christian perspective. Special announcement, in case you don't realize it, this Sunday is Mother's Day. It's coming up very, very quickly. This Sunday is Mother's Day, so you still have a few days to make some good plans, get a gift, think about what you're going to do for your mom, or maybe there's moms that you know, in case your mom is no longer with us, or whatever the case is. And, you know, how do we deal with the emotional and different tensions that come along with this day in our churches, and with the fact that there are different kinds of moms, people who can't be moms, and lots of different things. With me to talk about it is Dina Thayer. She is a marriage and family and parenting associate from Focus on the Family. Dina, welcome back to the Pastor Scott Show.
2: Well, thanks for having me. It's always nice to be with you. I'm glad to be here.
1: Well, great to be with you. Happy Mother's Day.
2: Thank you.
1: Yeah. So what is your plan for Mother's Day? You have kids. Are they still at home or are they out? Well, how does it work for you?
2: Great question. So all of our kids are launched, but I'm looking forward to this particular Mother's Day because I'm headed out of town to celebrate my doctoral commencement, and my parents are coming. So I'm actually going to be with my mom on Mother's Day.
1: That's awesome.
2: Which has not been the case in years, so that'll be a treat.
1: Congratulations on you're getting your doctorate.
2: Yes, that's right. Wow. I'm looking forward. It's so great that it's in my rearview mirror now. I can't wait to celebrate.
1: That is good. Well, that's a great accomplishment. So it's going to be a great Mother's Day for you. You're a mom, and you've got a great accomplishment and all of that. Well, that sounds really great. That's really good. My mom's in Phoenix. They're coming out the next weekend, so we'll probably do Mother's Day while they're out here. You know, Mother's Day it's a lot different than Father's Day. For a lot of different reasons. You know, one of my sons is going to church camp on Father's Day weekend, which I thought it's entirely odd that they even schedule that over Father's Day weekend.
2: Yeah, that's fascinating.
1: You know, but you know what? It's like, okay, we'll do something else later. And if I can get my other son to go somewhere, then Christy and I will go out. And that's how I look at it. But I think if church camp was during Mother's Day weekend, it would be a disaster for that church. Right. It would just
2: probably
1: be,
2: wouldn't go very well.
1: I think there would be a meeting, right?
2: Yes. No, I think you're right.
1: Yeah. So what makes Mother's Day the most meaningful for moms, but also makes it hard for many other women?
2: Well, it's meaningful because they finally have a day set aside to acknowledge all the hard work, right? Yeah. That goes on behind the scenes. Moms are tired. They're busy. They're doing everything from helping with homework to buckling car seats to sometimes combing lice out of kids' hair. I mean, there's any number of
1: right.
2: things. And so that day is meaningful. I think what makes it a little bit fraught, though, is there's so many layers. And I think you're right. For the men, it can be a bit different. My husband's content to say it's a day where maybe I don't have to cook and I can watch golf. I mean, there's just not as much wrapped up in it where – as for moms, there's so much sometimes of even our identity that gets tied into that motherhood piece. And so you've got whole categories of people for whom that day is painful. Maybe they're estranged from their own mother or she's passed away. And so there's some grief there. Maybe they're longing to be a mother and are struggling with fertility issues. And that's some pain, or they've had a stillbirth or a miscarriage. And so this feels like a day that just is bringing that even more to the forefront and kind of bringing their pain right into their face. So that's really hard. And then you have those kind of non-traditional moms. I'm one of those. I'm a stepmom as well as a biological mom. There's people who've adopted and carried embryos. There's adoptive moms, foster moms, sometimes a relative that's acting as a caregiver, maybe an auntie or a grandma. And so it's a day that kind of has a lot of layers because sometimes those categories of moms that I just mentioned really don't feel acknowledged. They feel a little bit marginalized and put off to the side. And I think particularly if you're a Christian and you have a biblical worldview, I think the church can and should do better. And so I love getting to talk about this because I think it's important that we call out all those women acting as caregivers for children and help them feel special and celebrated while also acknowledging the pain of maybe those without a mom or those who wish they were a mom.
1: You know, that I think it affects so many different people in different ways. When I was a pastor, you know, when you have these days, Mother's Day and Father's Day, there is this sense where you want to celebrate the moms and do something for moms. But many years ago, I think the decision was made in a lot of churches, and we did this, we're just going to celebrate the ladies in the church just because of those things going on. But at the same time, you don't want to not acknowledge that there are mothers, you know, in the church, and that's a special thing. So how can churches or even just people who attend church this Sunday be sensitive to the different dynamics that are going on there?
2: That's so important. Thank you for this question. There's lots of ways to do it. Of course, it's very powerful if it comes from the pulpit, but that's not always possible. But if there's a pastor that's willing to mention, hey, if you're a mom, and maybe mention some of those other ones, adoptive, foster, or if you're acting as a mom, if you're a caregiver, acknowledge all of those folks. I think that really helps because I think our vocabulary matters. If you just say all moms, you're going to have people who are still sitting in their chair or in the pew thinking, well, that's not me because I'm auntie and I've taken in my nieces and nephews or whatever it is. So being careful with the verbiage, I think, is one piece. But also there's just ways to be sensitive and maybe even create a space if it's off the side of the lobby in the church or whatever it might be where moms can go and have a coffee or... We had a wonderful experience. Our church back in Washington State had a year where the moms and all caregivers could come and make themselves a little bouquet. They had fresh flowers and the paper to wrap it in. It was so nice. Just a little takeaway, but without identifying. You could just come to the booth, make your little bouquet. There was nothing called out. Another one, and in our digital age, I think this could be powerful, is if the church isn't quite sure that saying something for them, or maybe they don't have the means for one of these other ideas to send all the ladies home with a treat. Most churches now do have some form of social media presence. So is there a way that you create a thoughtful post or a reel or a video that acknowledges these different categories and loves on those who are hurting and celebrates those who normally don't feel celebrated? Our church here in Colorado Springs is doing an Instagram post that'll be a carousel. And I love how thoughtful this was. For each specific category, they had a person in that situation write the blessing. So it's just a post full of blessings. I wrote the one for stepmoms, and there's ones for moms who are struggling with fertility, etc. And that's a place people can go if they're following that church's social media account and at least feel, oh, wow, I feel seen. I feel heard. Yeah. And there's a little something for me. So there's ways to do it, but it's an ongoing challenge, and I just encourage churches to continue to think outside the box and be creative to love these women well.
1: This is the Pastor Scott Show. My guest is Deena Thayer. She's with Focus on the Family. We're talking about Mother's Day that's coming up this coming Sunday. In case you were not aware, it's this Sunday. So giving you a couple of days to catch up and realize that. You know, when we'll talk about maybe people's individual families in a second. You know, as you're talking about that, how do we encourage people who come who maybe they haven't been able to be a mom, like you said, or other, and they have a lot of different issues, or maybe their mom's passed away, or their mom wasn't a very good mom or abusive, right? There's all kinds of those kinds of things going on. How do we also help them to even celebrate the fact that some people are moms, like to turn it around and say, you know what? We have to acknowledge, hey, there's all kinds of feelings for today, but we should also be grateful and happy for those people who do have that relationship going on today. How would you give that encouragement?
2: Yeah, this is honestly, I think this is hard because we know even scripture encourages us, rejoice with those who rejoice.
1: That's right.
2: And we want to encourage a posture of that. That's the heart of a believer. If you're a Christ follower, you should be able to somehow, you know, muster up some joy for the other people. But guess what? The reality is we're also in a fallen world. And I think, and even know some people for whom they actually don't go to church on Mother's Day because they're just expecting it to dredge up pain.
1: Hmm.
2: So I think it's a little bit of holding this both and.
1: Yeah.
2: If you're able to have a posture of rejoicing with those moms and caregivers and being able to say, I'm so glad that sometimes that functions in a healthy way and I'm going to show up and celebrate that, then please do that. That's a really honoring choice. At the same time, I think we need to at least have space for the people who say, that day is going to be

0: Because for some, that day is hard, and I don't know that everyone can get to that posture of the celebrating the others. It's a beautiful thing when that can happen, but we also have to recognize the reality. And that's the challenge, right? With being in a fallen world, there's still brokenness. Yeah. And how do we love people well and not sweep that under the rug while encouraging
1: and I think
0: the posture
1: gets,
0: you suggested?
1: Right. I think it gets into another subject that would be great to talk about sometime, but you mentioned rejoice with those who rejoice. I think we skip that when we go to mourn with those who mourn because we think about funerals and things that people are going through. But rejoicing with those who rejoice is hard. That's a hard thing, right? And it's another subject, really. But it is something that we're to strive for in the same way. And that's a hard thing, I think, for all of us. It's interesting, though, how hard that is sometimes
0: it
1: for
0: is.
1: Different reasons. You know, Mother's Day is coming up. And when in your practice, in your career, what's the difference maybe between how moms feel today about raising their kids than maybe they have in the past 20 or 30 years? You know, you may not be old enough for that, but, is it different today in the digital age, social media, different kinds of pressures, or is it the same with just different kinds of pressures?
0: Mm-hmm. I mean, I think it is different. I think parents now are really parenting into uncharted territory.
1: Mm.
0: They're having to parent things they didn't grow up with, at least
1: That's
0: my
1: right.
0: generation. I didn't grow up with a cell phone in my pocket and all of that, but I'm having to parent into that. And so that is very tricky. Now we have the generation below me and Gen Z. They're parenting into a space they also grew up in. So that's a little bit different. But certainly, at least for Gen X, we have a whole crop of moms who are saying, I didn't have this, but I have to somehow parent it. That's really challenging, and I think it does add some unique pressures and can contribute to some of the exhaustion. But we've also seen good things in the past 20, 30 years, which is an emphasis on, hey, it's not selfish to take good care of yourself. We often talk about love your neighbor, but we skip the as yourself and forget that even in scripture, we're told, hey, you also matter. And so to take a day to set it aside for moms, I think is powerful in that way too, where we get to model, hey, caring for yourself isn't bad. You can't pour from an empty cup. You've got to put on your own oxygen mask first, all of those things. And that's really beautiful, even though, yes, the parenting is so different and there are some unique challenges, particularly with the digital age and social media and all that brings.
1: It's so weird because when my kids say, what was it like when you were my age? And I, nothing like it was like for you,
0: Right.
1: I was outside riding my bike someplace when my parents had no idea where I was. Right.
0: Yes.
1: It's just a whole different world. They had commercials on TV at 10 o'clock saying, do you know where your children are? Which is real, right?
0: Yeah, completely different.
1: Yeah. Now you have a digital tracker on your child. You know exactly where they are. So Mother's Day, one of the things I hear from a lot of moms today is the sense of I'm failing at this, that I am not raising my kids right. Even if that's not true, your kids might be great students following the Lord, on that end, or that they've got struggles and other things. And there's a lot of sort of self-blame. What would you say to that mom who's thinking that today? I'm failing at this. How would we encourage them?
0: I think the big encouragement is, first of all, mostly that's just not true. I mean, moms who are just showing up and even meeting their kids' basic needs, hey, you're crushing it. You're keeping a person alive, right? I remember feeling surprised by that. I put this baby in my arms and it's like, oh, wait, I'm responsible to keep a person alive. What in the world? And moms can feel so beat down. And also, again, with the digital stuff, we're in this age of Pinterest and the perfect sandwiches cut into little, butterfly shapes.
1: A charcuterie board.
0: Yes. And so moms can feel like, if I'm not doing these specific things, my house isn't decorated this way, I didn't make the school lunches like this, I didn't make their costume for the school play, then somehow they're a failure. When the truth is, if you are instilling good character in your children, you're spending time teaching them about the Lord, you're taking them to church, you're making sure their needs are met, you know what? You're doing a pretty great job. And I think moms who get into that get this mom guilt. And that stinks, because sometimes women will even bring that to each other want to show each other up. And so I just encourage moms, don't compare yourself to others. That game, you'll never

0: or win that game. And secondly, that especially if you're operating from a biblical paradigm, which we can talk about on this show, you know, your worth is in your identity in Christ, and you've been entrusted with these children. That's not a mistake. So stewarding that gift well does matter, but trying to compare yourself to all these earthly standards, you're never going to measure up. And so actually Focus on the Family right now is doing a little 7-day mom sparkle challenge for moms just like this who feel like I've lost my sparkle, I'm beat down, I'm tired, and just need a little bit of something. It started last week, but hey, like you said, there's still a few days left. So moms who just want some great tips to show up well when you're, even when you're tired, or you want to get back in the game and show up positively, you can just check that out. It's focusonthefamily.com/mom.
1: All right. 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Mom sparkle, you say.
0: Yes. Get the sparkle back, because momming is exhausting, and we want to acknowledge that.
1: You know, I think a lot of moms are responding well to that right now. This is the Pastor Scott Show. 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Podcast and more you can find there. My guest is Dina Thayer. She's with Focus on the Family. We're talking about Mother's Day. That's coming up this Sunday. And I want to work our way back to that website, and I'll tell you about that here in just a moment. So for people right now who are thinking about their mom, or maybe they're thinking about their wife or that woman in their life that they want to acknowledge this weekend, what are some things that moms really need? Because maybe they don't say, you know, I think
0: sometimes they don't.
1: I think in some ways, Dad, we don't even care, you know, but moms care, but they don't always say.
0: They do.
1: So yes, what is it that they're not saying that we need to hear?
0: Well, breaks from the day to day are really powerful. Whether it's just saying, you know what, you get a day off of any meal prep today, or I don't want you cleaning up after this meal, or when the kids built a couch fort in the living room, I'm going to take care of that. That break from the mundane, so that it really does feel like, hey, today I'm being celebrated. This is refreshment. We want to refresh moms. They need to have their energy renewed. So I think that's really powerful, building in those breaks. Hey, why don't you go on a walk? I've got this, whatever it might be. I've got the kids for a little bit. But the other thing that's really powerful, especially if you're a spouse and you've got someone in your life who's caregiving in this way, or is a bio mom, adoptive mom, et cetera, don't be afraid to ask, hey, I want to get this right. What would be meaningful to you? If you know her love language is verbal affirmation, maybe you write a letter about what a great mom she is and just encourage her in that way. If you know that it's acts of service, step in, do the dishes. If she's a person who values quality time, see if you can plan a little experience away or have a special date night later that week. Because it's valuable when you love the person in the way they can receive it. So don't be afraid to ask. I think moms also appreciate that.
1: You know, and go ahead and ask. And if she doesn't say, or she says, oh, you don't have to do anything, that's not true.
0: It's false.
1: It's false.
0: False advertising.
1: It's a lie.
0: Yes.
1: Don't call her a liar, but that is not true. She wants something. Well, Dina, at Focus on the Family, there's a lot of resources. You talked about the mom sparkle. Tell us again how people can find that.
0: Yes, yes. If you're interested in getting in on the last few days of the 7-day mom sparkle challenge, just go to focusonthefamily.com/mom. It's a rhyme. .com/mom. And you can find out about the challenge there, sign up, get some great tips to help, again, just show up, get your sparkle back, feel better as you parent into the coming weeks.
1: And so it's a few days you can, the mom sparkle, it's where you get refreshed. Is that what it is?
0: Get your sparkle there's some back. Tips, specific tips for just how you can maybe make little shifts in your parenting to show up as you want to as a mom, because we know moms are tired. And so that 7-day mom sparkle challenge is there, but that page also has lovely other resources, a little podcast series we did for moms with Erin Smalley, some great stuff. So check it out, focusonthefamily.com/mom.
1: And there's some other things on there, even for dad, help her sparkle. Because we need a clue.
0: Yes.
1: And for kids, I'm going to check on these later because I already told my kids.
0: Get some ideas.
1: We are doing something for Mother's Day on purpose this year. We are not
0: That's
1: going
0: right.
1: to Costco Sunday morning to find something to do. You know what? This is such an important thing. And I hope that you have a very good Mother's Day, Dina. Always good to have you on the Pastor Scott Show.
0: Thank you. Always a pleasure to be here.
1: And congratulations once again on your degree. What's your degree and your doctorate?
0: It's a doctorate of education, so an EDD in educational leadership. So it'll be beautiful for my work at Focus and my ministry with blended families.
1: Well, good for you. I guess the next time you come on, we'll have to call you Dr. Dina Thayer.
0: That would be super fun.
1: All right. Well, so we'll make a note of that. Make sure to remind me next time you're on the show. All right. Thank you again for being with me on the Pastor Scott Show. 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
3: And then I tried to do it last night. I had three shows last night, so by the time I was at the hotel, it was already the next day. You know, it was like 1 in the morning, and I was like, I looked online, every place was like one day delivery. You have to do it. And I'm like, but it's still, but I'm trying to do like time zone math, you know? And I'm like, but. And then the only other option was to Uber Eats her flowers. And I'm like, is that more disrespectful than just not getting her flowers? Than an Uber Eats driver going, just dropping it off at the doorstep, taking a photo of it, and then leaving? So I'm like, I'll catch her when I get back.
1: That's a comedian named Zoltan, and talking about Mother's Day, and how he was late. And he thought he'd get his mom flowers, but he was at the last minute. You can Uber Eats the flowers. I take a little picture of it. You get an email seeing it sitting at their door, knocked over probably by the neighbor's cat or something. What is the best Mother's Day gift? This Sunday is Mother's Day, so if you have not figured that out yet, now is your 2-minute warning. You've got plenty of time, lots of time for plays, lots of time to think it through, some time to be creative, and you don't want to get to that point where it's Saturday night or Sunday morning on Mother's Day, and you're going to Costco for the gift cards, and you're going to Uber Eats to deliver the flowers or whatever. You just don't want to do that. So this is your fair warning. 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That's something, right? 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We will be back in just 4 minutes as the Pastor Scott Show, what is today, Wednesday edition, continues in a moment. Don't go away.
4: 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Okay, you have been on my mind, all of you, on my mind recently. Daniel here, because I used to play a game with you. I hadn't forgotten, just, you know, life kind of happens and I've slipped a little bit. It's called the screen time game. Here's how it works. You know on your phone how you can see your screen time? In mine, you go to settings and then it goes to screen time, and you can see how much you're on your phone. I like to kind of update you on mine, and let's just say that the numbers have been a little higher than I'd like. So last week, this is how you know that I'm really being real with you. It was 6 hours 27 minutes. That was my average. Not good. So my goal was, it has to start with a 3 this week. Now, this includes everything that I do on my phone. So this is work-related stuff, phone calls, fun time. All of it has to fit in there. So my goal is an average of something that starts with a 3. And as of right now, we're at 3 hours and 5 minutes, which means I need to lock my phone and put it away so that number continues to go down. And there's a lot more I can do with my life outside of screen time. So I'll do that this week. And moving forward.
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1: I get on this because we have it on the ballot. 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What I'm saying is they're not going to tax the rich. And we're going to put something on the ballot. We'll probably vote for it. Well, we're going to have this massive 5% billionaire tax. It'll put a lot of money in the coffers of California for 1 year. 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
13: 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Let's get it going. 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
14: All right. Welcome to the show, everybody. I'm your host, Kenny Michaels. It is great to be here today. Welcome, welcome, welcome. Thank you for making us a part of your day. I'm going to go ahead and turn the phone lines on right now. The number to get me live, 888-961-0222. Again, 888-961-0222. Start ringing up the phones. If you want to watch me on YouTube, you can type in Striking Gold with Kenny Michaels, and you can watch me do this show live right now, and you'll see how good-looking I really am, okay? No lie. All right, Deutsche Bank, another bank now. We already have Chase. We have Wells Fargo. We have Bank of America. And now Deutsche Bank calling for gold to double by the end of the year. Every single week, it's bank after bank after bank pushing up numbers for gold. And what does that mean? The reason they're doing this is because countries are stressed about their money. And so countries are hoarding gold. And when countries buy gold because they're stressed about their money, that means we as people, if we're stressed about our money, what do? We should be buying gold. Banks are closing accounts at record numbers. The volatility of the stock market drives seniors crazy. That's why you move to gold. You move your retirement account. Most people don't know that you can take a retirement account, an IRA, a 401k, a 403b, whatever. Any type of retirement account, you can move it into physical metals. You can move it from paper into something physical, an asset, real money, gold and silver. So you should be moving your account. You can call Golden Crest Metals. I recommend them, and I'm going to talk about why I recommend them here in just a second. Their number is 888-406-6222. Again, 888-406-6222. Or if you want me to help you, just go to kennysgoldquiz.com, and you'll see how good-looking I am. My beautiful face is on that website. Okay? So the number to get me live here is 888-961-0222. We have the amazing Wendy on phones this morning. She will take your call, and she'll get your question, and she will connect you to me. Here's something I want to say. People ask me every day, Mr. Michaels, why do you promote Golden Crest Metals? Why do you tell us to go there? Okay. How long a company has been in business means nothing in the gold business. There are companies that have been in business in the gold business 20 years, 30 years, and they're ripping off seniors. It's not how long someone's been in business. It's their business practices that matter. And the fact that there's complaints after complaints after complaints on these companies that have been around a long time, what does that mean? It just means they haven't gotten caught yet, but they will. And whether they get caught or not, when you see complaints after complaints after complaints on the Better Business Bureau, that they're ripping off people who are seniors. They're ripping off people that are in their 60s, in their 70s, in their 80s. That's disgusting. And Golden Crest Metals is the complete opposite. There are no complaints. They're not ripping people off. And so I never care how long a restaurant's been open for. I don't care how long a company's been in business. I don't go by that. If a restaurant's been open 20 years and the food is poo-poo and the service is poo-poo, I'd rather eat at a restaurant that's been open a week and the food is good and the service is good. That's what I'm there for. Think about it. If you hang out with a guy who's murdered 20 people, you say, he's a really nice guy. I hang out with him all the time. I don't have an issue with him. Doesn't mean he's not killing people. He just hasn't been caught. You never move an IRA, a 401k, with companies with all these complaints. You don't do it. Because it shows their business practices. It shows their mentality. I move my money to morals and ethics. Not to how long someone's been in business. If someone's been in business 20 years and their morals and ethics suck and their business practices suck and they rip off seniors, what the hell am I doing business with them for? Now you know why I promote Golden Crest Metals. I've done my homework. I have vetted gold companies. I have vetted gold companies from soup to nuts. And Golden Crest Metals is the best place to go. You're going to get more ounces for your money because they're cheaper than everybody else. I love that. There's no complaints. They got great buyback policy. I love that. And what's funny is when I vetted gold companies and I found what I found, then I found out Bloomberg, and you know who that is, right? Everybody knows Bloomberg. Bloomberg vetted gold companies too, and they found the same thing I found. Is that a coinky dinky? I don't think so. We did our homework. Bloomberg found that Golden Crest Metals is the best reputation, from their business practices to their morals to their ethics. And if I'm going to do a national radio show on gold and people want to move their retirement accounts, why the hell would I refer you to a place that's got a ton of complaints? Why would I do that? Why would I refer you to a place that's ripping off seniors? Why would I do that? I wouldn't. That's why I tell you, go to kennysgoldquiz.com or call Golden Crest Metals, 888-406-6222. Okay? So I hope I made myself clear. It's not about how long someone's been around. It's about their business practices. I'd rather eat in a restaurant that's been open a week where the food is good and the service is good than eat in a restaurant that's been around 20 years and the food is poo-poo and the service is poo-poo and the prices are poo-poo any day of the week. Now, the New York Times is reporting that everyone should be moving to gold because they see what's going on worldwide. The New York Times says everyone should be moving to gold if they want growth in their old age. That's what it said. Crazy. Deutsche Bank saying gold's going to double by the end of the year. That's the fourth bank now. Trump is trying to unlock America's largest gold reserve because he has a plan. And someone asked the other day on MarketWatch, there was an article about why are countries hoarding gold? And the answer is countries are stressed about their money, so they run to gold. What a novel concept. If you're stressed about your money, why are you not in gold? Right? So the point I'm making is when you are 59 and a half or older, you have the right to withdraw money from a retirement account. And when you're 73, you have to by law. So when you're at that age where you can start taking money out, you want to be in silver and gold. Because when you take money out in silver and gold and you take it out in the metal itself, you reduce what Uncle Sam gets, which means you keep more money. Did you know if gold never moved and you moved your retirement account into physical gold and silver, you'd be ahead? Is that crazy or what? That's crazy. If gold and silver never moved, you'd be ahead. Now you're thinking, Mr. Michaels, how's that possible? Because it's the only retirement account with the option to pay less to Uncle Sam. So less to Uncle Sam means more to you. So if there's more to you, you're ahead. even if gold never moves. That's why you move to gold and silver. Seniors benefit from moving to metals. Seniors stress from staying in paper. Some of you are wondering why I'm so good looking, because I'm in gold. I don't have that stress that gives me wrinkles on my face. I don't have that stress. Look at my face right now on YouTube. Go to Striking Gold with Kenny Michaels on YouTube. Look how beautiful I am. Look at no wrinkles, nothing. Because I'm in gold. Because the Bible says if I go to gold, I get divine peace and divine wealth. Now, I don't have divine wealth, but I do have divine peace. Yes, I'm better looking than Brad Pitt. There's no doubt. But he's got divine wealth. Right? But the point I'm getting at is, when you're a senior, when you're at an age where you can take money out, why feed Uncle Sam? You've been feeding Uncle Sam your whole stinking life. Think about it. Think about it. You finally have found an account that you can go to tax-free, penalty-free, where you can keep more of the money on a withdrawal and give Uncle Sam less. Well, I talked last week on my show here about the fact that when you're in paper, when you're in stocks and you're in mutual funds and you're in bonds and you're in the bank, you're in the vision and the grasp of our government. 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Someone there, they will help you. 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You can call me live here in studio if you are interested in buying gold, buying silver, trying to find out about it. How do you do it? Does your retirement account qualify? 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The phone lines are open. You can call me live here on air right now. And the amazing Wendy will take your call, and she, of course, will put you through to me. By the way, you could send me an email to be read on the show. Kenny@kenmichaels.com. You can send me an email right now, and I'll be happy to read your email on air. If you're too shy to call in, I don't bite. You can call in. I haven't bitten anybody in probably 6-8 months by now. Haven't bitten anybody yet. Yet. All right. So here's something I want to share that came up this week about the banks. There's something called the labor rules, and labor is spelled a little differently. It's spelled L-A-B-O-U-R. And now the banks can close an account at any time with no warning for audits, for reviews, for de-escalation, with no warning. So imagine you have money in the bank that's already paying you nothing. And now they close your account. You get up one morning with a thing, account closed, boom, stamped, account closed. And you're saying, wow, that's crazy. Because they're in control. When you're in paper, they're in control. But when you take that money from the bank and you buy gold and you buy silver and that is shipped to your home, nobody could take that away from you. You say, well, a burglar could break in, Mr. Michaels, and take my metals. Nah, you put it on your homeowner's insurance policy and you're good. When you own gold, nobody can take it from you, right? It's a physical asset. It's yours. And people are making more money in gold and silver than anywhere else right now. The banks are a snitch to the government. The banks pay nothing on your money. And when this new Fed chair takes over in like a week and a half or 2 weeks, he's going to drop interest rates. And that's going to drop your drawers, and you're going to be exposed with your drawers dropped. Now what do you do with your money? And for most of you, having your drawers dropped would not be a good-looking sight, I'm sure. Move to gold. Take your cash, move to gold. Get out of the bank's grasp. Get out of these rules that are coming up week after week after week, that the banks can close this and the banks can do that and the banks own the money and the banks do this and the banks do that. Nothing ever benefits us. Have you ever seen an article that says banks are now going to pay you 8% on your money? Have you ever seen that article? I haven't. Have you ever seen an article that says the stock market is only going to go up, up, up? It's never going to go down. I haven't. If countries are moving to gold because they're stressed about their money, think about that line. That was on Yahoo Finance. It said, countries are stressed about their money, so they're moving to gold. I love that line. And if they're stressed about their money and moving to gold, and you're stressed about your money, move to gold. Ronald Reagan's famous 9 words about the government were this. Listen to this. Ronald Reagan said, the 9 words the people of America fear the most is knock, knock, we're here from the government. We're here to help you. What? How are you here to help me? You charge me more tax when I take money out of my retirement account than you should. Your federal banking system pays me nothing and can close my account at any time. And you're here to help me? I don't need that kind of help. As a senior, I know you're going to find it hard to believe based on how good I look that I'm 64. I get it. I get it. People have a hard time with this. When you go to kennysgoldquiz.com and you see how good looking I am, people are blown away by my looks. I understand. I can't do anything about it, folks. I was blessed that way. But the government is here to help me, so it says. Yet, when I go take money out of my retirement account and I'm in stocks, I pay a lot of tax. But I've been paying tax my whole life. When is it mine? When I move to gold. The government's here to help me, but the federal banking system is paying me nothing. Now the new labor rule says the banks can close accounts at any time. No warning. How is that helping me? Ronald Reagan said the 9 words America fears the most. American citizens fear the most. Knock, knock. We're here from the government. We're here to help you. If you want to be able to draw on your retirement account and know that you can keep more of your funds, you move it to silver and gold. Period. 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They're the best in the business. Their morals, their ethics, their business practices. That's who I would recommend dealing with. That's who Bloomberg says you should be calling nationwide. It's crazy. Their number is 888-406-6222. I'll give it to you again, 888-406-6222. Or you can go to kennysgoldquiz.com. If you go to kennysgoldquiz.com, you're going to get me. We come to a point when we're 59 and a half or older, and I've said this on my show 1,000 times, if I've said it once. We get to a point where it's not about how much money we make. It's how much money we keep. Because every time we turn around, we're taxed on everything. I have not yet been taxed on going to the bathroom. But I am taxed on the toilet paper I buy to go to the bathroom. I'm not yet taxed on going potty, but I will be. And so what can I do as a senior to keep more of my money because I pay tax my whole life. I moved to gold. Because moving to physical gold and silver is win-win for you and your heirs. At some point, remember this about your retirement account, okay? At some point, somebody, whether it's you or your heirs, is going to be yanking money out of that account. And if you're in gold and silver, you can take the money out in the actual gold and silver itself. And what that will do, that'll reduce what you owe Uncle Sam. Now, you have questions about this? Call me here, 888-961-0222. Again, 888-961-0222. That gets you live with me. I'm Kenny Michaels. This is the show Striking Gold. Welcome aboard. We're going to take a break in probably a minute. But when we come back, I want to talk about why are the banks predicting gold to double by the end of the year? We now have the fourth bank in a week that has mentioned it. Chase mentioned it. Wells Fargo mentioned it. Bank of America mentioned it. And now Deutsche Bank mentioned it. Why is the New York Times saying everyone should be moving into gold if they want growth? And when they say gold, they mean gold and silver. And when we come back from our break, I'm going to talk about something about silver that's very important. 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If you don't, I'll make that happen for you. 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Okay. The reason I'm going to talk about silver when we come back, there's a lot of new information about silver. That the prediction for silver, and you've heard me say this before, is that it's going to triple. Bank of America said 350. 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Chase is saying 275. I believe it. I believe it. I believe it because what I have to tell you about silver would absolutely be the reason they think silver is going to explode. Okay? So, call me here, 888-961-0222. I'm Kenny Michaels. 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We're going to take a quick break. We'll be right back.

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11: Okay, we are back. I'm Kenny Michaels. This is Striking Gold. Welcome back to the show. The number to get me live, 888-961-0222. Again, 888-961-0222. Okay. You can also go to kennysgoldquiz.com. You can watch me live on YouTube doing this show. Go to YouTube, type in Striking Gold with Kenny Michaels, and you can watch me do this show live. All right. So I want to talk about silver for a little bit. You know, Robert Kiyosaki, you know who that is, the author of Rich Dad, Poor Dad, has said many times everyone should have physical silver in their retirement account. China, as you know, as of January 1st of this year, has restricted export of silver to the United States. It means we have less now. Silver has become the number one most wanted and desired commodity in the world. But there's less of it. So what that means is that solar is begging for silver. Electric car, Tesla, as an example, is begging for silver. Southern California Edison is trying to get their hands on silver. AI development is begging for more silver. But yet, there's a lack of it and a lack of mining it. When your financial advisor tries to put you in SLV, which is silver stock, it's mining stock, you're going to lose money, a lot of money, because they're having trouble mining it. So that means there's a low supply of silver, but a huge demand. And so the price of silver is on its way. The price of silver is going up, up, up. And so moving it, there's more manufacturing uses for silver than there is gold. Now, I'm not telling you to go 100% silver. I don't believe in that. I believe in diversifying your metals. You should do half gold, half silver. That way you maximize growth. Because sometimes silver is quiet and gold shows its roaring lion head. And then there's other times gold's like, hey, I'm taking a break, little brother. You roar your head, and silver goes crazy. So when you move a retirement account, an IRA, a 401k, a 403b, a TSP, a 457a, an annuity. Annuities suck, by the way. I'll get into that in a minute. When you move a retirement account into physical gold and silver, and you call Golden Crest Metals at the 888-406-6222 or go to kennysgoldquiz.com, I'm going to put you in 50-50. Half gold, half silver. That way you maximize growth. Bloomberg is reporting that China silver imports have now hit record highs. Import means they bring in silver. Export means it goes out. China is not a good share, right? When we were in kinder care and we were in kindergarten and first grade, we were taught to be a good share, right? We share things with our fellow classmates. Okay? China is not a good share. They don't like to share. They like to hoard. And why are their silver imports going up like crazy to record highs? Because, I'll tell you why. The demand for silver is off the charts. That's why you're hearing Bank of America is calling for record numbers. Goldman Sachs, all these big financial companies are calling for silver with record numbers. So the outlook for silver is fabulous. Put it in your IRA, not the stock. Don't put silver stock. You'll lose money in silver stock. Okay? You'll lose money in silver stock. Because the demand for manufacturing isn't the stock. It's the physical metal. Let's get physical. Physical. 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It's the physical metal that's being demanded in manufacturing. Not stock. And because they're mining less, if you own silver stock, you're going to lose money. You want the physical metal. Okay? So, absolutely, get your retirement account moved over into gold and silver. Make sure half of that investment is silver, and we'll put the other half in gold. Makes sense. 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Okay? All right, the number to get me live here, 888-961-0222. That's the number to get me live. I'm Kenny Michaels. This is Striking Gold. We got a caller. We're going to go to line two. We'll talk to Austin. He's in Palm Desert. I think that's Palm Desert, California, I think. Austin, welcome to the show.
12: Austin? Yes, good morning. Can you hear me?
11: I can hear you now. Yes, I can. Is this Austin from Palm Desert, California?
12: Yes. I just want to let you know that we were swindled to a gold, reputable gold company. We bought over $240,000 in gold and silver. They gave us gold, coins, silver coins. We put it in our personal safe in our house. We found out later the gold was worth a quarter of what the value they said it was. Silver was even less.
11: And so I want to, and I'm not, again, I'm going to say this. That absolutely irritates the hell out of me. And I'll tell you why, Austin. This was my point earlier in the show. It doesn't matter how long someone's been in business. What matters is their business practices. That's what matters. You started this call by saying, which I love, it was supposed to be a reputable gold company. Now, when people buy gold and silver, I always say, do your homework. Go to the Better Business Bureau. Type their name in. When their profile comes up, click where it says complaints. And read the damn complaints. Because a lot of these gold companies that are supposedly big names that have been around are ripping off seniors. Do not judge a gold company by their name, by how long they've been in business. And even if some famous actor promotes them, means nothing. The famous actor is paid to say they're good. You, the consumer, have to do your homework. Now, I'm disgusted by the fact that you were ripped off. But I have something to say about that, Austin, and here's what I want to tell you. If I go to an auto mechanic and he rips me off, it doesn't mean all auto mechanics are bad. It means that one's bad. If I buy a bag of apples and one apple has a worm, doesn't mean all the apples have worms. Yes, it's true, Austin, that when a company does that to someone like you, it puts a black eye on the industry. No question. No question. And I'm hoping I can help you to fix whatever happened to you, and I'm going to go out of my way to try to help you guys. But that's why before I tell you to call a company, I do my homework. I vet the company. I know just about every company in the gold industry. And if you went online right now to the Better Business Bureau and you pulled up some of the biggest names where you've got actors promoting them, and you, when their profile comes up and you click complaints, you'll be blown away by how bad it is. But people are more lured by the actor, right?

0: because he's okay with seniors being ripped off. I'm not. Period. So, Austin, here's my advice. Do you have those medals now?
1: No, we went to a gold dealer here in Palm Springs and sold them.
0: Okay. Okay.
1: We lost $176,000. Now, I want, can you not cut me off this time? We went through all that you just said. We investigated. We did all those things. When the original order came with the gold and silver, it came with a contract that was not signed on anywhere on it. And the interest rate that they said they were implying was not on the original contract. We went through all that. We've gone through the government. We've had the Better Business Bureau involved. It's under investigation now, and all we get is nothing.
0: Okay, so let me share.
1: $176,000.
0: I understand. So let me share something with you. I have an announcement to make, and I'm glad you're on this call. This week, I found out one of the largest gold companies in the country, located in Los Angeles, in Southern California, is being investigated right now by the FTC and the CFTC. They're being investigated right now for charging more than they disclose to the customer. It's one of the most popular gold companies that's currently under investigation. Another large one had their rating completely pulled from the Better Business Bureau because of the amount of complaints the Better Business Bureau was getting. And these are two companies who have been around forever. That's the point I'm making, is the business practices by which these companies operate disgust me, because they're going after seniors' money. Now, here's what I'm going to tell you. You said you did all that. When you went to the Better Business Bureau, did you go to the Better Business Bureau to check this company out before you bought from them?
1: Yes. And we also investigated, went online for complaints. We did all the things you have mentioned.
0: So here's my question then. If you went online, did they have complaints?
1: It's not covering us now.
0: I didn't hear you. Say that again.
1: Could reach, as far as we could investigate, they were not. They were, like you say, and I believe it is a company that is being investigated, because I am making sure it's being investigated. Is there a current investigation as we speak?
0: Good.
1: But they can only go so fast and so much.
0: That's right.
1: We will never see that money again.
0: Well,
1: I want to let you know that the people that work at these companies, they get shut down and they wait long enough to turn around, change their name, and open up as another reputable gold dealer.
0: Yeah. So that's a good point. I don't agree that you may not see your money. That comment I don't agree with, because if the investigation goes the way it should go, they're going to have to make some type of restitution to you people. And if they don't, or the investigation doesn't go that way, shame on the government for not doing their job. Shame on them. But it is very important that when people buy gold and silver and they put it in their IRA or they use cash to buy precious metals, you said something that about the contract came to you unsigned. If the contract is not signed by you, or the contract is not, you know, issued by them, you don't buy from them. And if in that contract it does not have their buyback policy, and it doesn't have their some companies mark up quite a bit. If it doesn't have their markup, don't buy from them. What I love about Golden Crest Metals, very simple. Very simple business practice. Buy wholesale, sell retail, that's it. Love that. Love that. And their buyback is...

0: in their contract, in their agreement. So there's no verbal he said, she said. There's none of that. So I am disgusted this happened to you, Austin. And my telephone screener has your number. Came it up on the caller ID. And you'll be hearing from me this week. I'm going to see what I can do to go out of my way to help you. Okay?
1: May I have one more moment?
0: Go ahead, Austin.
1: Just one more thing. We were cautious, very cautious. The problem is my other half, who is turning 90 in August, is the person who is being in charge of this, and I was leaving it in charge of him. You can't do that, women. Watch everything that's going on, because they did every communication was done over the phone. There was no emails. There were no texts involved in any of the conversations of point of sale.
0: And you bring up a great point. And I'm gonna have to disconnect you because I have a show to finish. But you bring up a great point. When I get on the phone to help people move retirement accounts or cash from the bank or their retirement accounts into gold, I love talking to both husband and wife. I want them both on the call with me. Number one, each one's got different questions. I want them both on board. Even though the husband may say, well, it's my IRA, not hers. I understand that, but you do have to live with her. You don't want to sleep on the couch. I stress that when people call me to move retirement accounts, I really want, if you're married, I want both of you on the call with me. I want to educate both, not just one. So, Austin, I agree with you 100%. Thank you for that. All right, the number to get me live, 888-961-0222. Ladies and gentlemen, that is why when I vet gold companies, I do the work for you. 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Bloomberg vetted gold companies throughout the country. 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And there's proof right there, Austin. 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When you answer the two questions, you'll see how good looking I am. I am the Brad Pitt of precious metals. It has already been determined. I have been voted, listen to this, ladies and gentlemen, on a side note, I have been voted the best-looking precious metals guy in the country. I got 3 votes. 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I'm Kenny Michaels. This is Striking Gold. Thank you for making us a part of your day. God bless. We'll see you next week. Bye-bye.

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3: 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Whatever you call it, however you look at it, I think it's good to unplug sometimes. I don't just mean in terms of technology. We unplug the TV or we unplug the laptop or whatever, although that is part of it. Hey, it's Daniel here. But it's just the idea of these are some things that I do, and for a day, an evening, maybe a couple days, a week, I'm just going to set this aside and see what happens in that time. How do I use that time? How does God speak to me in that time? What do I see? You know, one of the things I really enjoy doing, I am a proud virtual soccer manager, two-time champion, by the way. So sometimes in the evenings, I will wind down with a couple of games where I'm not even really playing so much as just watching my team go out there in this video game. But you know what? Tonight, I'm not going to do that. I just want to see what happens. Maybe I'll read something. Maybe I'll spend time with family. But I'm just going to allow that time to be free. I think that's a good practice to do every once in a while. Maybe more than every once in a while. Maybe quite often.
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5: 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She's a good friend.
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7: I'm Donna Rush with SoCal's Morning Rush. Our Thankful Thursday honoree, it's Senior Pastor Robert Shank of Light of the Valley, Calvary Chapel in Van Nuys.
8: Don't give up. Galatians 6:9 really just hit me. 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So my encouragement is, no matter the storms that we are facing in life, hang in there. When you feel like it's all going to fall apart, that's where God works the best. It's in the weak times. It's when you're ready to give up. The scripture says that he is a very present help in times of trouble.
7: Woo! 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So good. Thank you, Pastor Shanks and the staff. 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
11: Hi, I'm Mark Finley with Hope Lives 365. You know, in the book of Daniel, there's a great prophecy in Daniel chapter 2 about the great image. 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And the toes of the image are divided, part of iron, part of clay. The Bible says the kingdom shall be divided, partly strong and partly broken. And then it says that they'll mingle with the seed of men, but not adhere one to another. You know, the divided Roman Empire has been divided for centuries. The nations of Europe have not united. Bible prophecy is following history like a blueprint. God is in control of this world, and for that, we can be exceedingly thankful.
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21: 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I want to fix things.
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24: I want to have a good field full of maize.
25: Pastor, so that I can preach to people about Jesus.
26: Ah, so good, KKLA family. Good day to you. Those are the voices of some of the children of Malawi, where Tom Lewis and Cross International, we're serving, brother, and our $75 here, food and medical care, education, the gospel, $75, one child, $150, two children, meeting those critical needs of impoverished children, families, communities, specifically in Malawi. And Tom, it's been an honor here at KKLA to partner with Cross International for so long and do such good. And now in Malawi, we heard those children wanted to be dreaming now because someone like us invested in their life.
27: You know, as you were playing that, I was thinking about, have you ever just, and I know you guys have, you're listening, do you remember the last time you asked your kids or your grandkids, hey, what do you want to become when you grow up? Well, you know the answers, all right, but you also know they change about every week, right? But one week, maybe they want to be an architect. The next week, I want to be a chemical engineer, you know, one of those kind of things. And so, the our hopes and dreams for the kiddos, or theirs, I should say, they do change. For these kids, they are the same as yours and mine and your grandkids and mine. You heard it right there. I mean, they want to be doctors and engineers and pastors and all kinds of great things. But you know what? Unless you and I come together and partner with our ministry leaders on the ground, and in this campaign, we're focusing in on Malawi because we have a great, great partner there with a lot of needs. It's called the Ambuya Development Center. We'll be sharing with you about Dr. Victor and their efforts right there in Malawi. But guys, here's the thing. I want to give you just the nutshell of what your gift does first. Your gift of $75 providing food and clean water, Christian education, other life-saving resources for an entire year. And yes, we're focusing in on Malawi, Dave, because literally in that nation, and you can look for yourself, guys, but it's among the four highest poverty rates on the entire globe. I mean, this is one of the poorest countries on the entire globe. I want you to think about that. 70% of the population in incredible poverty. More than half of the population, guys, consumes less calories per day than recommended minimum, okay? Which is, I'm just telling you, that's a fancy way to say they're not even getting calories at a starvation level.
0: Yeah.
27: It's crazy. And literally, guys, right there in Malawi, we can alleviate these issues like, you know, stunted growth and water that's impacted, you know, by everything imaginable that's filthy. You know, the lack or even access to clean water. Mm-hmm. All of those things, guys, are just huge strikes against the children of Malawi. I think of a lot of the weather-related issues, Dave.
0: Yes.
27: The cyclones, the incredible locust invasions that we actually had shared about, what, it had been a couple of years. But they don't bounce back from that stuff, guys. The drought has been horrible. And so with all of these issues, they are really faced with a crisis. And you heard me say, and Dave, you saw this information, this still just blows my mind, among the four highest poverty rates globally.
0: Yeah, in all
27: so
0: the world.
27: Here's what we're asking you to do. We're going to ask you to jump in with us at Cross International and our partner. We've got a lot of partners, but we're focusing on Dr. Victor in the Ambuya Development Center, where they are caring for hundreds of children every single day, Dave. And we can provide hope, the gospel, food, clean water. And I just love the fact they get education, all of that with a $75 gift. So before we hear more from the kiddos and from Dave, my wonderful partner, on the broadcast, let me give you the number, guys. It is a $75 gift for each child. Here's the number, 888-505-7030. Easy number. I love this number. 888-505-7030. 888-505-7030. And, of course, Dave, they can click the cross banner right there, KKLA.com.
1: You know, what's amazing about this, Tom, as you mentioned that number and $150, two children. We're talking Malawi. And the number again, 888-505-7030, 888-505-7030. A hotbed of sadness, of hopelessness. You know, you've got children and families that, okay, the locusts, you mentioned those were a few years ago where it devoured everything. Those billions of locusts devoured everything. And that just everything doesn't grow back, especially when there's a drought happening. I mean, these children and families in Malawi have gone through just horrific hell on earth. And thank God the Cross International Fellow Jesus Followers are there partnering with Dr. Victor and the Development Center there to say, you know what, we're going to get the food and the water and counseling. And then these little children, as they get healthy, they're going to have an education, which is going to break the cycle of poverty. But none of that can happen until they get the food and get nutrition.
27: Exactly.
1: So the $150 is vital right now, gang. And I'm looking to see if we can get 20 children here by the bottom of the app, by the end of the broadcast, which, you know, we've got about 11 minutes, 18 minutes left in the broadcast. And I'm looking to see if we can go ahead and get 20 children cared for right now. All 20, by the way, would be a $1,500 gift. Now, if that's not you, Tom mentioned it, $75 for one. $150, two children. Remember, Malawi specifically targeted right now with our gifts. And we're going to talk about Dr. Victor and the campaign that's going on at the clinic to care for our little boys and girls that soon will be brothers and sisters in Christ when they're introduced to him after they get healthy. 888-505-7030, 888-505-7030, cross international banner at kkla.com. Time is of the essence, Tom. These children, one at a time, are perishing even less than starvation levels are where they're at.
27: You know, I love recording the kiddos. In fact,
1: yes,
27: in just a minute, we're going to hear it's a Ving Grab cut too, Dave. I want you guys to hear. Let me set this up, though. I was able to visit some of our Christian school partners right there in Malawi. And what was kind of fun was when I went to the classroom, I asked the teacher if I could record the kiddos doing scripture right by memory. She was like, hello, this is a Christian school. I love telling that story. But more importantly, when I shared with them, Dave, how we were going to use their audio clips and that we were going to use them on radio in the United States, these kids went berserk. I mean, it was awesome. They were excited. And so when you listen, you will hear how articulate they are. Now listen, they weren't reading off their Bible or any notes or note cards or anything like that. These were all by memory. Check this out.
1: Okay, these are the kids.
0: Joshua 24 verse 15, we will serve the Lord.
2: Proverbs 6 verse 6, go to the ant, consider her ways, and be wise.
4: 1 Thessalonians 5 verse 5, we are all the sons of light and the sons of day. We are not of the night or the darkness.
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17: For I determined to know Jesus Christ.
27: Ah! If you ever wondered if your gift made a difference, there it is.
1: Yes.
27: I always say those are the little voices of transformation. You, my friend, with a $75 gift for one, $150 for two, $225 for three of those beautiful children, transform their life, you end their suffering, and put them on a path of success in life with Christ. Right there in Malawi at our Ambuya Development Center. Let me give you the number, guys. It's 888-505-7030. 888-505-7030. Easy number. Let me give it to you again. Have your credit card ready because when you call our cross international operators, they want to just receive your information real quick. If you have a prayer need, my friend, would you please share that? Because it is our honor at Cross, and Dave knows this, to pray with you and to believe God for you and with you, right? So make sure you do that as well when you call. You will love these people on the other end of the phone. They're just awesome. Here's the number, 888-505-7030. And, of course, you can click the Cross banner at kkla.com. Real quick, Dave, I want to just set the stage a little bit for our Ambuya Development Center because, guys, I was on a 25-year anniversary call with Cross and Dr. Victor not long ago. That's right. We're celebrating 25 years of ministry, and that's all right. It's all right to celebrate God's goodness and your faithfulness as our faithful partners and donors, guys, because it wouldn't happen without you. But we were meeting on the phone on a Zoom call, actually, with Dr. Victor right there in Malawi. Do you know what he shared with us, Dave? He said that since their beginning, Cross International is the only ministry in the United States of America that has supported and come alongside them. And he told us on that call, he said, guys, if it weren't for you, we would not be here, and thousands of children that are being impacted would not have been helped. And so, guys, we are so grateful for this director and Dr. Victor because it's just amazing what they're doing.
1: Yes.
27: Providing those hot meals and programs for even after-school programs. And this is literally the only meal the kiddos get in their day. So, guys, this is so important that you can jump in and get in where you fit in. I like to just real quick, Dave, just remind folks there in Malawi, kind of where it's located. You might want to get out a map and teach your kids a little geography.
1: Yes.
27: But guys, if you find there in Malawi, okay, we've got a remote area called Tanganyika, which is an area where Cross put one of the first clean water wells in that village. They never had a clean water well until Cross came along. In fact, Dave will play that cut from Zach Olis coming up in a moment. But it's about an hour outside of the city of Blantyre. All right, if you find Blantyre there in Malawi, it's about an hour from there. But, Dave, I think you've got the cut from Zach.
7: This village that we work in, Tanganyika Village in Malawi, never had a water project, never had a working water system until Cross came alongside of our partners and really invested into a community well. Before then, water was captured from a dug pit, and during drought season, they would just have to dig deeper. That's been the only water source for this community since the 1960s.
27: Wow. It's amazing. And you guys at KKLA, our listening family, you guys have been a part of that. So thank you, thank you, thank you.
26: Yes.
27: Now we are coming alongside the Mbuya Development Center saying, we got you. We got your back. Keep it up. 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
26: 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We don't have to leave where we are. 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And then in Malawi, the children, the families, like we just heard Zach was talking about, they didn't have a water well, and Cross International was the first to ever put water in that village.
27: Yes, and exactly, right.
26: We were part of that. So $150 for two children in Malawi. 10 of us doing that, that's the 20 that we're looking to get here in the next 11 minutes. 888-505-7030, 888-505-7030, 888-505-7030. Cross International banner at KKLA.com. Was I reading, Tom? Were you telling me? Because we've done so much on this project to say, Lord God, bless the efforts of the children being saved in Malawi. Mm-hmm. Didn't Dr. Victor and his brother Ron, his sister Esther, the death of their mom, they donated their entire inheritance using their personal funds to launch the Mbuya Development Center?
27: That is exactly right, along with his brother Ronald, his sister Esther. And it immediately followed the death of their mother. And like you said, they donated their inherited land.
26: Wow.
27: Okay. And they used their own funds to launch the Mbuya Development Center. Why? Because they wanted to love and care for the children that otherwise would be overlooked. And they were inspired, guys. I want to share this verse with you. Dr. Victor, inspired by the words of Jesus himself. In Luke 10:27, you shall love the Lord your God with all your heart and all your soul, with all your strength and with all your mind, and your neighbor as yourself. And you see, it was because of that great love that they launched the Mbuya Development Center. And guys,
26: beautiful.
27: Again, Cross International loved their heart, loved their intentionality to make sure that every child in those villages right there around the Mbuya Development Center were rescued. And so we need your help, of course, to be able to do that. How many kiddos can you help? Let's join in with these people that have great, great vision. Right, Dave?
26: Amen.
27: And make your best gift. Let me give you the number. And there's so many ways you can get involved. But here's the phone number, 888-505-7030, 888-505-7030. And, Dave, they can also give right there on the web as well.
26: Right, easy. Taking 90 seconds, Cross International banner at KKLA.com. May take you a little longer because I dropped my credit card, Tom, and,
27: It will take you a little longer than 90 seconds, right?
26: Yeah, because it went under the desk and I had to get
27: down. Oh, there it is, Dave-O. Can I borrow it? Oh.
26: Yeah, so KKLA family, I mean, you've heard the problem. We're describing the epic need there. 888-505-7030, $150, two children in Malawi. Through Cross International. And Dr. Victor, what a passion for a forever trajectory change in children's lives. Mm. He didn't go for grants. He didn't go for, you know, he said, you know what? Mom passed and he got his siblings and they donated all of their land.
1: their personal funds to launch the development center. And so, Tom, I just want to encourage anyone listening, if you ever heard the wooing of the Holy Spirit to do something in a leap of faith and you're like, yeah, or maybe you're in that point now, brothers, sisters, I encourage you to do it, because look what happened when Dr. Victor saw that need and they developed their land. And now this development center, hundreds of children. I mean, we were talking about not only being fed those meals, but school, prayer, worship, Bible lessons. They've got a Bible club they do on Saturdays. So the children go from hopelessness in Malawi, from nothing, Tom. Mm-hmm. Our gift of $150 fuels literal hope.
27: Guys, I want to ask you to be one of 10 friends, your best gift, because what Dave's talking about, what we're talking about, is having vision. Vision. Just like Dr. Victor did, along with his brother Ronald and his sister Esther. They had a vision to reach children for Christ, but they knew they needed to meet the physical needs. They knew that. And so they launched this development center, guys. It is awesome. Cross International has been the only partner they have had ever. And so it is because of you. It is because of your gifts. It is because of your passion, your vision, and your resources and your prayers that this ministry partner was launched, and we continue it today. But guys, there is so much more work to be done. So what gift could you give? Maybe you're listening to say, I could do a $1,000 impact gift. I want to give a $5,000 impact gift to make sure that Ambuya Development Center keeps rolling. Somebody could come in and just say, you know what? I've never given to Cross. Here's my first gift of $500 to help those friends who have sacrificed it all to care for the children. I'm going to give you the number in just a moment, but I want you real quick, guys, just to listen to our chairman of the board, Jimmy Dodd. It's 73. Dave-O, if you want to grab that. I love this clip because he talks about the resources that God gave us that we need to be using to help and bless other people. Here's Jimmy Dodd.
9: And I think that there's a point in which we have to realize God has given us what he has given us so that we can bless other people. The scriptures talk more about the poor than almost anything. And the Lord encourages us that we have to give to the poor, support the poor, help the poor. And so we just encourage people. This has been a piece of my life, my entire life, and I'm very, very grateful for that, because my life was ruined for the average, because when I was a young man, it's a long, long time ago, but I was a very young man, I went and I spent some time in Thailand with the poorest of the poor. This is about 45 years ago. And to see the poorest of the poor in these refugee camps in Thailand, it wrecked my life, just to see the poor, but yet how God has called us to care for the poor. So I think that every Christian has a tremendous responsibility. I think we have an obligation in Scripture that we are called to care for the poor. And I think that's one of the most basic acts that we do as followers of Jesus, that we care for the poor.
27: Amen. Jimmy Dodd, can I give you the number? This is the way that you join with us at Cross. This is the way that you send a message to Dr. Victor, his brother and his sister, and the team at Ambuya Development Center that we got your back, guys. Here's the numbers, 888-505-7030, 888-505-7030, 888-505-7030. Couple of kiddos, $150 one-time gift. Maybe you could do a family of three. That's a $225. But I believe with all of my heart there's somebody right now literally could do a $750 gift. You're listening. You could care for 10 children. Dave, I want to challenge somebody. I just said, Lord, put this on my heart. Somebody right now should do and can do a monthly gift of a child a month right there at the Ambuya Development Center for $75 a month.
1: Yeah.
27: $75 a month and care for a dozen children. Could you do it? Could you do it? Again, the number, 888-505-7030.
1: Yeah, 888-505-7030. I just love that. $75 one-time gift for one, but take it for 12 children throughout the year. Two of us doing that, that's 24 children, guys. You know, 888-505-7030, 888-505-7030, Cross International banner at KKLA.com. Tom, you recorded
26: the children. We're talking about the children of no hope. We're talking about families dying of malnutrition. Yes.
27: Right.
26: You recorded these children that went from that epic hopelessness to singing Amazing Grace. And as we as we roll out here, and Hallelujah, Dr. Victor, thank you for your family's vision in hearing the Lord and starting this village. How many thousands of children and families are going to be saved and are being saved? And that's the fuel that we're giving to through Cross International, to the Ambuya, the clinic there. Go ahead, Tom, as I play Amazing Grace, as we close out, talk about what it was to record these children who had no hope. And now they're singing Amazing Grace.
27: Yeah. Well, it was so fun for me because, and guys, I want to stress too, Cross has many partners, multiple partners, in Malawi, in Zambia, and Uganda that we're serving. And, your help with all of these children, guys, is so important because, yes, we're kind of mentioning Ambuya a lot today in the broadcast, but our partners are really doing tough stuff out there, identifying children, in all three of those nations. And I love I think the word is impact, Dave. I love the impact that a gift can make. You think a $75 gift doesn't matter. Huh. Oh, listen, my friend, it is life-changing.
26: Yes.
27: It ends the suffering of kiddos, not only at the Ambuya Development Center, but all throughout our partners in Malawi, Zambia, Uganda. So how many can you help as we listen to these beautiful kiddos at a Christian school? I got to record them. They were standing tall. They were literally, they knew they were going to be little rock stars on radio in the United States. Listen to how sweet they sound.
26: This is our return here.

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1: Friends, and English isn't their first language either, their primary language. 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
0: Yeah.
1: That's what Cross International is doing.
0: It's incredible.
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2: 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Are there areas of your life, whether serious or funny, that you kind of feel like, I've really grown here? I didn't think that I would see myself doing this in a good way. Hey, it's Daniel here. I had this happen recently because I guess my stomach wasn't feeling the best. And I said, well, I need some food, but I don't want to really have anything too heavy. And so I went to the grocery store and I got some soup, some chicken noodle soup. And if you had told kid Daniel, maybe even me from a few years ago, hey, you would be voluntarily getting soup and eating it, I would say, that's crazy. But here we are. But with that being said, I'm still not a big broth guy. We're getting there. So a lot of crackers to kind of sop everything up, and I mainly just got the chicken and the noodles and the carrots. So I guess there's still room to grow, as always.
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6: Have you been thinking about e-bikes and scooters? 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So what happens when there's an accident on an e-bike? Joining me is Stephen Johnson. 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What are you seeing?
7: We're seeing a sharp spike in these injuries from e-bikes. 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
7: 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They can also reach out to us through our website, which is berglundandjohnson.com.
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9: 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In Daniel chapter 2, God revealed the image of history to Nebuchadnezzar. An image that a head of gold, breast and arms of silver, thighs of brass, legs of iron, feet of iron and clay, and then a great rock that smote the image. The head of gold, according to Daniel chapter 2, represented Nebuchadnezzar's empire. Nebuchadnezzar did not want to be followed by other successive world empires, so he made an image all of gold and commanded worship. But yet, Nebuchadnezzar was to be surprised, because there were three Hebrews that would not bow down. They were faithful to God, And God rewarded, God honored them, God worked a miracle, like He does for all of His children who are faithful to Him.
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10: The weekend is here. Let's get it going.
1: All right, folks, quick question. Be honest with yourself. Do you remember when you were 25? When you could eat anything, sleep like a rock, wake up with energy to burn, and your body just worked? Yeah, me too. Those were the days. Then somewhere around 30, 35, 40, things started to change. Now I have a salad for lunch. I somehow gained 3 pounds. What is happening? Is anybody with me on this? I'll tell you what's happening. David James, welcome in. More importantly, we're going to tell you what you can do about it, because my guest today has been quietly helping tens of thousands of Americans reverse their aging symptoms since 2004. And his team just dropped what I personally believe is one of the biggest upgrades in supplement history. His name is John Fleming. He's the CEO and nutritionist of Nature's Technology, Inc., and he's helped develop a brand new formula with Dr. Randall West and the legendary Dr. Emick Blair. It's called GHR Platinum 7. John, welcome to the show, man, because I've been waiting a long time to talk about this.
11: Well, Dave, I am absolutely fired up to be here. And honestly, this product has been in the making for the last 20 years. And I feel like a kid on Christmas morning right now. Yeah. Because I'm so excited to make the big announcement.
1: Well, and that is the energy we need today, John. All right, let's get into it. I mean, Nature's Technology has been at this since 2004, John, right? 20 plus years of real customer results. So what made now the right time for the biggest upgrade in your history?
11: Well, yes, Dave, the new GHR Platinum 7 now has 50 ingredients designed to reverse aging symptoms and feel 10 and 20 years younger in just a matter of weeks. Newer, stronger benefits you can feel and see at an unprecedented level. We have 3 improvements. Number one, and this is going to change really everything in the industry, GHR Platinum 7 is now the world's first liposomal HGH releaser. We partnered with Dr. Emick Blair, who has a PhD in chemistry and has integrated his patented CellGate liposomal delivery technology into the formula. And what this means in plain English is that they wrap ingredients in a natural coating so that your body absorbs it up to 10 times more than regular vitamins. 10 times, Dave. So now the GHR Platinum ingredients will be hitting your body at a completely higher level.
1: So, John, people who tried HGH supplements before and thought, yeah, it's okay, well, they were getting maybe a fraction of what they could have been getting, right?
11: You're right, a fraction, and that changes today. So number two, we didn't just upgrade the delivery, we expanded the mission entirely. We identified 7 major causes of the aging process, not just one, not just the HGH decline, and we built a dedicated targeted blend to fight every single one of them. Hmm. 7 blends, 50 ingredients, 1 formula for men, 1 for women, and we'll go through all 7 in a minute. Each one of them is going to hit home.
1: Mm. And number three, by the way?
11: So number three, the HGH formula itself got a complete overhaul. New ingredients added, existing ingredients upgraded. The core blend is more powerful than anything we've ever put in a bottle in over 20 years. Mm. So you're getting a stronger HGH formula delivered up to 10 times more effectively, plus 6 additional blends fighting 6 other causes of the aging process simultaneously. That's why it's called GHR Platinum 7, and nothing like it has ever existed.
1: So you're talking a better formula, better absorption, fighting 7 causes of aging instead of one. John, I don't know how anyone finishes a show without calling. I mean, let's get into these 7 blends right now, okay?
11: Yeah, science finally has caught up with what we always believe was possible. The original GHR Platinum was laser focused on one cause of aging, which is the HGH decline, and it works beautifully. We have tens of thousands of customers, doctors taking it themselves. Some people ask their doctor if they can take it, and their doctor says, I'm taking it, so you can. But people are feeling 10 to 20 years younger consistently in just a matter of weeks. But our team, working with Dr. Randall West, Doctor of Osteopathic Medicine and former Physician of the Year for California, and Dr. Emmett Blair, who has a PhD in chemistry from UC Irvine. We keep asking the same question. HGH is one piece of the puzzle. What are all the other pieces?
1: And you found seven?
11: Yeah, there's many causes of the aging process, but we found seven major causes of the aging process that we can have the biggest impact on through natural science. So HGH decline is one, but there's six more, and every single one of them is quietly accelerating how fast you age. So we built a targeted blend that fights each one. Seven blends, 50 ingredients, one specifically made for the men and one formula just for women.
1: So, John, seven targeted blends to fight seven causes of aging. I love that. Would you walk us through them?
11: Absolutely. So, cause of aging number one, that is HGH decline. Our first blend is the GHR Platinum 7 with the patented CellGate liposomal delivery. This is the HGH releasing powerhouse that started it all 20 years ago, but now supercharged. We have the L-arginine, L-lysine, L-glutamine, L-glycine, L-tyrosine, the key amino acids your pituitary needs as raw materials to build the HGH. Then there's the anterior pituitary and hypothalamus support, alpha-GPC, GABA, L-DOPA, colostrum, and our newest addition, chlorella, L-cysteine, coconut oil, and now liposomal quercetin from CellGate. Mm. We're keeping our core GHR Platinum formula and enhancing it with new ingredients and using nature's technology to increase that absorption rate by up to 10 times more than regular capsules.
1: And that's just cause number one of seven?
11: One of seven, you're right. But cause of aging number two is age-related cognitive decline. So our brain ages, Dave, the mental sharpness goes, the memory, the focus, it just all softens over time. Our Platinum Brain 7 blend fights directly with acetyl L-carnitine, CoQ10, and phosphatidylserine, three of the most clinically studied nutrients for brain health on the planet. So we want your brain firing up like it did when you were sharp, quick, and on it.
1: John, I think I need that blend by itself, honestly.
11: Oh, man.
1: Hey, so you were saying cause of aging number three, stem cell exhaustion, right?
11: Yeah, absolutely. And this one gets into some seriously exciting cutting edge territory. Now, we know your stem cells are your body's repair crew. Think of them as the emergency response team. When the tissue is damaged, stem cells are called in to regenerate it. So the problem is, as we age, stem cell activity plummets. But what we're seeing is a lot of people to fix that are actually going to getting, even in other countries, stem cell injections, and it's working. They're getting completely healed with lifelong issues in just a matter of weeks. It's crazy. However, that's the synthetic route. The GHR Platinum 7 contains a natural platinum stem cell blend, which contains astragalus extract, vitamin D3, spirulina, turmeric, and stem cell aloe, ingredients that research actually shows can help produce and reactivate your body's own stem cells.
1: All natural, too, and none of that synthetic garbage. So good. Mm-hmm. And stem cell exhaustion, it's fought in a capsule, right?
11: Yeah, absolutely. And then that leads us to the cause of aging number four that we addressed, and that is telomere shortening. Now, this is one of the hottest areas in longevity science right now. Telomeres are the protective caps at the end of your DNA strands. Think of it as like the plastic tip at the end of a shoelace, protecting it from fraying.
1: Ah.
11: Every time a cell divides, those caps get shorter.
1: Okay.
11: And when they get too short, the cell can no longer replicate properly. Scientists now consider telomere length one of the most accurate predictors of our biological age. So in our GHR Platinum 7, we have a telomeres blend that fights us with phytosin and grapeseed extract, two compounds getting serious research attention for their telomeres production.
1: Ladies and gentlemen, this is David James along with John Fleming. We are talking about an amazing breakthrough and discovery, all natural. GrowYoungNow.com, GrowYoungNow.com. John Fleming joins us, and we're literally fighting aging at the DNA level with GHR Platinum, right?
11: Yeah, absolutely. And that leads us into cause of aging number five, which is the aging heart.
1: Mm.
11: Circulation slows, arteries stiffen, your cardiovascular system just doesn't hum like it used to. Our Platinum Heart 7 blend in the GHR Platinum 7 fights this with beetroot powder for nitric oxide and circulation support, vitamin K2 as MK7 for artery flexibility, and hawthorn berry, which is one of the most time-tested botanicals for heart health going back to, for centuries.
1: Mm.
11: And then that brings us to the cause of aging number six, which is free radical oxidation. Every single day, your body's under attack from free radicals caused by stress, pollution, processed food, medications, just breathing. So think of it as cellular rust.
1: Mm.
11: Think of it as when you bite into an apple and it starts to oxidize and change colors. You know, that's what happens to our bodies. So our Platinum Antioxidant 7 blend fights all of this with alpha lipoic acid, OPC, organic goji berries, and pomegranate, which is four of the most potent antioxidant compounds on the planet, working synergistically to neutralize those free radicals.
1: John, you're talking just now six causes of aging, six blends fighting every single one. What's the seventh?
11: Well, the cause of aging number seven, and here's where the men's and women formulas split into something very special. For men, the seventh cause is the declining testosterone. Low testosterone, it's real, it's common, and most men just quietly accept it. But our Platinum Testosterone 7 blend fights it with rhodiola rosea, tungkat ali root, turbulus terrestris, and fenugreek extract. So men are reporting much more drive and more strength, more vitality, you know, in every sense of the word. For the women, the seventh cause is the diminishing collagen. And ladies, this one's personal because collagen loss is a silent driver between wrinkles, thinning hair, joint discomfort, and the loss of skin elasticity that ages you faster than almost anything else. So our Platinum Collagen 7 blend fights this with bamboo, horsetail, maca root, ashwagandha, and actual collagen, as well as hyaluronic acid. This blend was built specifically and lovingly for you women.
1: That's

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1: 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It's Big Wave Dave, David James with John Fleming of GHR Platinum 7. Hey, John, let's briefly discuss why addressing HGH is so important to our daily health. Can we do that?
0: Yeah, absolutely. And Dave, I did want to mention that your free bottle is not going to be taken by anyone. I will have one for you after
1: the show. Thank you, John. Thank you very much. Yeah.
0: With all your hard work, we appreciate you. But studies show that HGH rapidly declines with age. We know this, and this is directly linked as one of the biggest causes of the aging process. But did you know that by the time you turn 60, your body may be producing 95% less HGH than you did in your 20s? And the crazy thing is, your body still has the ability to make it. The question is, are you giving it what it needs to turn the switch back on?
1: Ah, good point, John. I mean, many of us don't know that we can do that. But I have to ask the question all of us are thinking. Well, most of us anyway. HGH, isn't that what all the celebrities and pro athletes are taking? Like, isn't this the stuff that's controversial in the news right now?
0: That's a great question, Dave. And yes, there is a form of HGH therapy that's controversial, and that's the injections or HGH IV therapy. This is the synthetic HGH, human growth hormone, that gets injected directly into the body. And Dave, it works. And that's why you see 6-year-old celebrities on magazine covers all ripped out looking like they're 40 years old. And that's why athletes have risked their entire careers of the last 20 years to use it.
1: Is HGH therapy a thing of the past, or are more people taking it?
0: You know, and that's also a very important thing to ask, because it's been around for a while, but more and more people are becoming more educated and aware of how powerful restoring your youthful HGH is, and it's not going anywhere. Because of the consistent, remarkable results that thousands upon thousands of people are getting through HGH therapy and supplements and the IV drips right now, you're seeing tons of wellness IV clinics popping up all over California for NAD drips, HGH drips, peptides, etc. But regarding the HGH industry, the HGH market was valued at $6 billion in 2024, and is projected to hit $13 billion in about 6 years. So the industry is growing because people simply love the results that they feel and see.
1: Well, with that being the case, then why isn't everyone taking these?
0: Well, not everyone does. And there's three reasons why. Number one is the cost. And we're talking about anywhere from 10,000

0: to now $60,000 a year.
1: Good grief.
0: That's more than some people make in a year.
1: Oh, that's like a hard no for most of us.
0: Mm-hmm. Yeah, absolutely. And then number two is the side effects. You know, according to an article by Harvard Health Publishing in 2021, up to 30% of patients who take synthetic HGH injections experience serious side effects, including fluid retention, joint pain, carpal tunnel syndrome, and high blood sugar. This is common because it's unnatural. You know, you're injecting a synthetic hormone. You're overriding your body's natural regulatory system. The pituitary gland says, oh, we've got plenty and I'll stop producing. But over time, you can actually make your body worse at producing its own natural HGH. And we don't want that. And then number three, you need a prescription, a doctor supervising, regular monitoring. It's a whole medical process. And unfortunately, in this new world of peptide injections, lots of people are taking HGH injections without a doctor's supervision, which is not only dangerous, that's just really scary.
1: Yeah.
0: Now, here's where it gets exciting, because there is another way, a way that provides the same category of benefits without the injections, without the synthetic hormones, without the side effects, and without spending your entire retirement savings.
1: And that is...
0: And that is the growth hormone releaser, which is the GHR Platinum 7. Instead of putting HGH into your body from the outside, we're giving your body the precise nutritional building blocks it needs to produce more of its own HGH naturally.
1: Nice.
0: At the dose that your own biology determines what's right for you.
1: So you're not adding a synthetic hormone. You're actually waking up a sleeping system.
0: Mm-hmm. Yeah, and that's beautifully put. Your pituitary gland is there. It knows how much HGH to produce. It's done it your whole life. What happens with age is the communication process breaks down. The hypothalamus stops sending the right signals. The amino acid building blocks become depleted and the factory slows down. And GHR Platinum 7 restocks those raw materials and replenishes what the body loses as we age. And it improves that communication process. It's like reconnecting the phone line between the hypothalamus and the pituitary gland.
1: Nice. John Fleming joining us. Big Wave Dave, David James here. You can go to growyoungnow.com, growyoungnow.com. John, when that line gets reconnected, what happens?
0: What happens is the factory fires back up.
1: Yes.
0: And people feel it fast, you know, usually within the first 2 to 4 weeks. And the first thing people start noticing is sleep. Deep, real, dream-filled sleep that they haven't had in years. Now enter Dr. Emick Blair, who has a PhD in chemistry, over 2 decades of innovation. And what he developed is called CellGate, which is a patented liposomal delivery technology that's been backed by human clinical studies.
1: John, what is a liposome?
0: Great question, Dave. A liposome is a microscopic bubble made up of the same phospholipid material as your body's own natural cell membranes. Dr. Blair essentially wraps each nutrient inside this tiny bubble that your body recognizes as its own. It's like putting the nutrient in a disguise that gets passed and waved through security straight through your cells.
1: Ah, so instead of your digestive system chewing up the nutrient before it can work?
0: Yeah, it travels deeper. It bypasses the breakdown. It gets where it needs to go. And the result, backed by Dr. Blair's clinical studies, is the absorption is 10 times greater than conventional supplements.
1: 10 times?
0: 10 times. And let that sink in for you listeners. If you're taking a regular HGH supplement or any other supplement and you're getting, let's say, 10% absorption, CellGate technology takes that to potentially back to 100%.
1: Wow.
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0: Thank you, Dave. 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
2: 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I am running around like a fill-in-the-blank. We all have our colloquialisms, ways of saying, I feel very busy. Is that right? I'm Daniel. I feel in that boat a little bit myself. You know what? Sometimes we need to rest. I was reading Genesis 2. If I can find it. Here it is. Speaking of being busy, I thought I had lost it on my phone. Oh, here it is right here. Genesis 2. Verse 2. And on the seventh day, God ended the work he had done, and he rested on the seventh day from all work which he had done. That's in the New King James Version. And it was just a reminder of me today to rest. Even God rested after creating. So you, even if you're doing wonderful life-giving things that you really enjoy doing, and it feels like it doesn't even feel like work, please rest, okay? Take it from someone who could use some more sleep, who could just have a day or time to be like, rest.
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10: I just read a news article about how people who are young have higher anxiety and stress right now. 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Jesus said, "Let not your hearts be troubled, neither let them be afraid." 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But in the meantime, don't worry, pray.
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13: Hello again and welcome to Healthline. 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We've got a fascinating show lined up for you today, but first, a quick few questions. Number one, is there a pill you can take that can actually help make you stronger? Number two, let's say you could get stronger. Would the extra strength make your life better? Thirdly, think about this. Are you weaker today than you were, say, 20 years ago? Well, listen, if you answered yes to any of these questions, then stay tuned. Dr. Neil Levin is joining us today to discuss a miraculous compound with hundreds of clinical studies that just may unlock the key to helping you get stronger and healthier at any age. Now, Dr. Neil Levin is a chiropractor, a nutritionist, spokesperson, and a longtime advisor for Purity Products. Dr. Levin, welcome back to the show.
14: Oh, it's great to be here with you today. And we have a very exciting topic to cover today. Today, we're talking about strength and power and how to get it back, even if you're in your 50s, 60s, 70s, 80s. So if you want to feel better, if you want to feel stronger, this is some very important information we're going to cover today.
13: Yeah, this is an exciting topic. Talk to me about this important message today. What molecule are we talking about and how it's impacting the lives of people who follow the science?
14: Right. Well, we're talking about a new supplement. It's called Everstrong, and it features an exciting molecule called creatine. Now, a lot of our listeners may have heard of creatine. I know you've used creatine.
13: Right.
14: But for those that don't know about creatine, it's mainly used in the Olympic circles, professional athletes, bodybuilders, college, high school athletes, because it does something extraordinary. And what I'm about to tell you is proven by hundreds and hundreds of human studies. So here's what creatine does for us. It helps us to get stronger, more powerful. It helps put muscle mass on the body, and it helps protect us from losing muscle tissue as we get older. We know that's a big part of aging. Not only that, great for the brain, great for memory, and it helps promote bone strength as well. So an amazing molecule that everybody needs to know about.
13: It's an amazing story. Can you share some of the science and tell us why you're calling creatine one of the best kept secrets to healthy aging?
14: Sure. What we need to understand with creatine is that it's a natural molecule to the body. It's in every single cell, tissue, organ in your system, and its job in the body is to generate and maintain strength and power. That's its reason for being, to maintain strength and power. It's in every single cell in the body. 95% of it, however, is in your muscle tissue because that's where we tend to use it the most. It powers up the muscles. It's good for strong muscle contraction, and it's important to help maintain strength and muscle contractions when you're using them over and over again. For instance, if you're working out at the gym, if you're playing sports, golf, tennis, anything like that, it keeps your muscles powered up in their high energy state, so they're strong and ready for action. Now, here's the key. This is so important for those of us, say, in our 50s, 60s, 70s. You see, we had lots and lots of creatine when we were young. We had oodles of this stuff. It was coming out of our ears. We had lots of creatine. Our bodies made a lot of it. But as we get older, like everything else, we don't do that as well, so we have less creatine in our muscles. Now, the good news is that hundreds and hundreds of human studies show that when you supplement with creatine, it goes to work, it goes straight to your muscles, it's absorbed easily, it pumps up the creatine in your muscle tissue, and you get stronger, you get more powerful. Not only that, it helps support memory and brain health, and it helps support the strength of your bones.
13: You know, we were talking before the show, and you were talking about how Olympic athletes have been using creatine for years to enhance their strength and performance. Tell me more.
14: Well, this creatine is the premier sports nutrition supplement. There's no question about that. You've used it. Bodybuilders know about it. Athletes know about it. Creatine is the premier sports nutrient. So you know, back 20, 25 years ago, the Olympic athletes and their coaches, of course, they knew about it. They knew it made you bigger and stronger and faster. They knew it was natural to the body. It was supposed to be there. But they were a little bit afraid to supplement with it because they were afraid it might be considered cheating, that it might be considered too much of an edge. But back in 1998, the International Olympic Committee, they came out, they officially confirmed that, I'm quoting here, creatine can be used by athletes to enhance their performance. And now it's not just for athletes anymore,
13: right?
14: Because the studies are plainly showing that for adults, for people in their 50s, 60s, 70s, this stuff is amazing. And Purity has this incredible new formulation. We call it EverStrong because that's exactly what it does. It helps you get stronger and stay stronger with hundreds of human studies to help you. And it's the purest form of creatine money can buy. The stuff from Europe, this stuff is fantastic.
13: All right. So obviously this works with athletes, but you say creatine is going mainstream. There's a lot of studies are showing that folks in their 50s, 60s, 70s and beyond, that creatine can be a cornerstone compound to help people stay strong, stay healthy, stay sharp, stay vital, right?
14: Oh, exactly. I mean, this is the ideal muscle-enhancing, strengthening, muscle-protecting nutrient for folks as we get older, 50-plusers like you and me. But let's go to a couple of studies on seniors just to show this. We'll do one on the guys and one on the gals, okay?
13: Right.
14: First on the guys. Love the title of this one. Creatine supplementation improves muscular performance in older men. Study done at several American universities, a group of men, get this, age 59 to 72. Hey, you know, we know that's not when people are known for getting stronger, right?
13: Right.
14: So this was just a one-week study. People need to understand that. That's how effective and rapidly this stuff works. It's just a one-week study. Get this. The guys on creatine, they put on 4 pounds of lean mass. That's muscle tissue for those that don't know that. It shows they built the muscles and they hydrated the muscles nicely. They increased the strength of their bench press. That's a chest press, for people that don't know, by 7%. They increased the strength of the leg exercises they were doing by 15%. They could get in and out of a chair more times faster without using their arms. On top of that, they could generate more power on a stationary bike. This happened in 1 week. When I think about that, yeah, it's really quite incredible.
13: All right, but what about the women out there? Did they get those kind of benefits too as well? Will it actually help women in their 50s, 60s, and 70s get stronger too?
14: Absolutely. Let's go straight to another study. Love the title on this one as well. Creatine supplementation improves muscular performance in older women. published in the European Journal of Applied Physiology, 30 women aged 58 to 71. Of course, they got either creatine or placebo. That's the way they do these things. Again, a one-week study. The women on creatine increased their bench press by almost 4 pounds. They increased their leg press by over 11 pounds, and they had better balance and agility. So 58 to 71-year-old women not only getting stronger, not only getting more powerful, getting faster with improved balance. Study after study shows that older folks that use creatine get amazing results. They get great results if they exercise. They get great results even if they don't exercise. They can lift more weight. They get faster. They get stronger. They get more powerful. Their muscles don't fatigue as fast. And get this. This is very important, especially for the ladies. You know that when women do resistance training, their bones get stronger as well, right?
2: Yeah.
14: You know, now, get this. When you resistance train with creatine, your bones tend to get stronger even faster. So an all-around win-win. EverStrong is going to help the seniors to feel better, feel stronger, more energized, more powerful, faster, and it helps protect your bones.
13: Talk more about how unique this exclusive EverStrong formula is from Purity Products. It even has a finished product clinically studied, which showed an increase in upper body strength and power. But tell me what's in it and why you like it so much. I mean, this is more than just creatine, right?
14: Oh, absolutely. I mean, EverStrong, this is a very comprehensive formula. I didn't want people to just feel stronger when they use creatine. You know, we're dealing with people in their 50s, 60s, 70s. I wanted people to feel more comfortable as well. So not only did I use the finest creatine money can buy, the stuff from Europe, the Pure creatine, I also added something called coffee berry extract. And coffee berry extract, a powerful antioxidant, stronger than blueberries and strawberries, helping to protect the muscles, helping to protect the brain, because we know our antioxidant systems aren't as strong as they used to be in our 20s and 30s. But I also added some vitamin D, because vitamin D, incredibly good for the muscles as well as the immune system and the bones. So this is an all-around win-win. This is a wonderful product. When you try it, you're going to love it. You're going to feel the difference, and it's fast. A week or two, you're going to feel more powerful. Purity wants you to have a free bottle. I know later in the show you're going to give out that phone number.
13: Sure will. You know, we mentioned how great creatine works for women. Take a moment and share that story you told me before the show about the award-winning 70-year-old senior swimmer who uses EverStrong.
14: Right, right. Emma Karen, I'm looking at her picture right now. I printed it out for the show. 70 years old. This picture, she's got 6 medals around her neck. It's the 2015 National Senior Olympic Games. You know, she writes to us that she was getting a little tired during our workouts at age 70. Of course, she didn't have that same stamina, but she fortunately heard about our EverStrong formula. She started using it and almost right away was invigorated in her workouts and had more energy throughout the day. I'm quoting from her. She says, "I feel my investment in EverStrong was one of the best choices I ever made. It's always a morale booster when people think I'm 50. She looks fantastic.
13: Wow.
14: And I hear this stuff all the time. This isn't one of those vitamins, like a multivitamin, you take it, you don't really even notice the difference. This is a substance that you can use to help get some of that youthful vim and vigor back, get some of that strength back. It's wonderful.
13: You know, Purity's given away a free bottle of EverStrong, but Purity Products didn't stop there. In fact, you insisted that they also give away a free bottle of their B12 energy melts, which are great for instant energy. Now, I know that you love this combination. Tell us about the incredible double free offer.
14: Yeah, you know, when I think about creatine, when I think about EverStrong, I think about muscular energy. I think about muscular power, but it's all about energy and feeling great, feeling energized. And the next thing I think about when I think about energy is B12. When you think about energy, think B12. And the problem is for 50-plussers like you and me, we're not absorbing the B12 as well as we used to in our 60s, 70s, 80s. So when you supplement with B12, you tend to bump back up those B12 levels. And that's what Purity's B12 energy melts are all about. They're fantastic. They melt in your mouth. 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And you bump up those B12 levels. 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
13: 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All right, so we were so busy at the top of the show. This Everstrong formula does so much for us. We haven't even touched on the incredible brain benefits. I mean, some of these studies you sent me are absolutely incredible. As you know, I'm very into nootropics. The anti-aging community has taken a keen interest in creatine, specifically the cognitive benefits of creatine.
14: Oh, absolutely. This is one of those areas where creatine really shines. You see, what we need to understand is that your brain, even though it's only 2% of your body's weight, it utilizes 20% of your body's energy. This is a very thirsty organ for energy. And just like your muscles soak up the creatine like a sponge, because this is a naturally occurring molecule in the body, it passes right through the blood-brain barrier. Your brain neurons soak it up like a sponge, and it increases your creatine phosphate reserves in your brain. So now, in your brain, you have more readily available resources to do what? To recharge those neuronal batteries to make more energy inside the brain. So basically, what do you notice? Well, your memory is supported. And scientists have done some amazing research here. They found that people that take creatine, it supports their memory. It actually helps the brain to utilize oxygen better. It supports memory in people that are sleep deprived. It's been shown to help people add numbers quicker and for longer periods of time without mental fatigue. Get this study. Just 5 days, 5 days of 8 grams of creatine supported mental tasks in subjects that were getting rapid fire questions. Scientists were asking them math questions and science questions over and over and over, and they found the folks on creatine didn't fatigue as quickly mentally. So this is amazing stuff. It's like a turbo booster for your brain. It's like a supercharger for your muscles. It recharges all your cellular batteries, so all of your cells, tissues, and organs have more readily available energy.
13: All right, Doc, I love that Everstrong appeals to athletes and people who want to get more reps in the gym, maybe get some extra power in their workouts. But you're also saying there's a big push in the nutritional community to encourage people in their 40s, 50s, 60s, 70s, and even 80s to leverage the power of creatine to stay fit, strong, and healthy. In fact, you say creatine is going mainstream. You know, I shared the story with you before. My mom, who's in her late 70s now, she's taking creatine. She works out a couple of days a week, 3 days a week. She goes to Nautilus, does the free weights because she's got osteoporosis. She wants to maintain her muscle mass, and she wants to make her bones stronger. And as you pointed out, creatine helps to do that. And then the other 3 days during the week, she'll go and she'll swim. Now, she's not trying to get big or strong or anything like that, but even at her age, creatine has benefits.
14: Oh, yeah. And what blows me away about that story, because you told me before, is that her medical doctor recommended creatine for her. And that just goes to show how much more mainstream this is. It's called Everstrong, and it supports the muscles. It supports your power, your strength, your speed. If you're an athlete, you're certainly going to love it. But even if you're not an athlete, you notice the difference. 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You're going to love the benefits you get with this ever strong formula.
13: That's incredible. 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We'll give that number out again later in the show. But first, Dr. Levin, now listeners can only get Everstrong, this clinically tested creatine blend from Purity Products, right?
14: Oh, absolutely. Yeah.
13: I know it combines the creatine with the vitamin D, the coffee berry, the fruit XB boron. And for those who don't know, talk about how these work so well together. There's a synergy, and it's also a great value, too. I know we have a free bottle today, but if you wanted to buy all of these things separately, it would cost a small fortune, wouldn't it?
14: Oh, absolutely. I mean, if you went out and bought the CreaPure creatine, that's the purest, finest creatine from Europe, if you bought that, and then you went out and bought a separate antioxidant formula and a separate joint formula and the vitamin D, yeah, that's going to cost you $80, $90, $100 a month. But you're not going to spend that today, not with Purity Products, and you're not even going to spend half that. You're not spending $45, $50, because today it's free. Your job is to be one of the first 1,000 callers and take it seriously. This stuff flies out the door on the big radio stations. Don't take my word for it. Try it. Look in the mirror. Go to the gym. Lift some weights. Play. Do whatever you do. See if you don't feel better.
13: All right, let's talk about how you take this. You have these easy-to-swallow tablets, which are super easy to swallow. It also comes in a very refreshing cherry berry powder. So how do you like to take it? And can people just choose the tablets or the powder when they call in for the free bottle today?
14: Yeah, you can choose tablets or powder. I personally use both, you know, on my workout days or days I'm making a protein shake. On days I'm juicing, let's face it, juicing is becoming very big these days. So if you're doing something like that, the cherry berry powder is fantastic. You just take a scoop, dump it right into your juice, dump it into your protein shake, and that's a great way to take it. But if you don't do that stuff, I mean, the tablets are super convenient. They're small, they're coated, they're easy to swallow. It's wonderful stuff.
13: Now, I know you're chomping at the bit to tell us a little more about the study that Purity did on the Ever Strong powder. They tested golfers, and
14: right.
13: Purity found out that not only were these golfers getting stronger and more explosive, but they were driving the golf ball, get this, 14 yards further. That's amazing.
14: I have such a big smile on my face right now. I'm remembering when the researchers came back and gave us this information. I mean, we were bouncing off the walls. This is so exciting. The researchers called this a seminal study in sports nutrition, and this is on our Everstrong formula, the product we're talking about right now, the Everstrong powder. So double-blind, placebo-controlled study, 30 golfers took the Everstrong powder for 1 month. No exercise, nothing different. Just took our Everstrong powder for 1 month. In 1 month, they were banging the golf ball 14 yards further. Not
13: wow.
14: only that, 6% more power on the bench press, more explosive. They could lift the weight faster.
13: Hold on. Guys spend hundreds of dollars on new clubs to drive the ball further.
14: So, I mean, you could spend $500 on a driver
13: yeah.
14: 5 yards, right? This is 14 yards. People shouldn't just ho-hum about this or yawn about this. This is amazing because, let's face it, this was a golf study, but more explosiveness, more speed, more power. This should help all sports. So if you're a tennis player, if you're a jogger, if you're any kind of an athlete, this has ramifications across the board. But again, these golfers, 1 month on this Everstrong powder we're talking about today, banging the golf ball 14 yards further. Can you imagine? You get your bottle of Everstrong, you don't tell your buddies, take it for a month, and you go out and you're banging the ball 14 yards past them. They don't know what hit them.
13: Wow. All right, we just got a few minutes left here. I want you to recap this amazing story today about creatine, what you like to call the molecule of strength. Who needs it? And what about this double free bottle offer today with the Everstrong plus the B12 Energy Melts?
14: You know what? My one concern with this show is that literally it sounds too good to be true, right?
13: Right.
14: Like when I tell folks about Everstrong,
13: right.
14: I'm afraid they're going to think I'm making this up. It's not possible, right? You know, I know how you feel because 6, 7, 8 years ago when I started to read about creatine, I almost couldn't believe it. I said to myself, if it's really this good with an excellent safety profile, how come everybody's not using it? But I started to use it and I noticed some incredible benefits. It's just phenomenal. And it's as simple as this. You're going to get on the Everstrong, you're going to try it, you're going to get stronger, you're going to get more powerful. You can look in the mirror and see the difference. There's hundreds and hundreds of human studies backing this up. These aren't studies with a hamster in a lab somewhere. We're talking human studies. I call this stuff muscle fertilizer. It's that great. And of course, we didn't just add the CreaPure creatine. We've discussed that. We added the Fruit XB. Remember that? Joint Health. We added the coffee berry extract, that phenomenal antioxidant that's more potent than blueberries and strawberries for powerful antioxidant protection. I added the vitamin D because it's so important across the board, great for bone health, but also for seniors, vitamin D so important for muscles, especially as we get older, for strength and coordination. Just make sure you're one of the first 1,000 callers. That's the only catch on this whole show. Don't be caller number 1,500. 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Be one of the first 1,000 callers. 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
13: Fascinating information as always. Thank you for your time.
14: Thanks so much for having me.
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15: Do you ever feel like you're trying to save and you're on the right path, but then something always happens, like something always just comes up, right, that takes that savings right out of your hand? It's Cheyenne here. You know, I've been trying to save up for like a down payment on a house or an apartment or something for us and my family to move on out of my parents' home. I'm not afraid to say that because we had children back to back to back. And instead of having daycare and paying for that, we ended up staying home. And we are blessed to have a family that is our village. So anyway, we are trying to move out as a family. And I noticed that every time I try to put away, you know, $500-$600 here in our savings, it's always something. It's like, we need to pay for the girls' sports, or, you know, it's just a big lump sum that needs to come out right now. Or it's the car, you know, it needs maintenance or new tires or something like that. And it just, it's never ending. It always happens. But I was reminded as I was just, you know, going through self-sulking depression mode that the Lord pays the bills. We just have faith in that. He's going to provide. He's going to pay the bills. And we will get there. And I have confidence in that. So this is just your reminder. Have faith in the Lord to provide.
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20: 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It is the Holy Spirit who you must lean upon in sharing the Word of God. 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
23: The following program, Bless Israel, is brought to you by the International Fellowship of Christians and Jews.
24: The Holocaust was the systematic persecution and murder of 6 million Jews by the Nazi state and collaborators from 1933 to 1945. Nazi Germany created tens of thousands of camps to imprison millions of Jewish men, women, and children. Of the 6 million Jews murdered, 1.5 million were children. This horrific event must be remembered today and every day.
25: Welcome to this special Bless Israel program titled Never Forget, Never Again, brought to you by the International Fellowship of Christians and Jews. Val is a Holocaust survivor who grew up in Lithuania. In the summer of 1940, Hitler's army began its assault on the Russian Empire. The Nazis immediately began to implement their racial laws against the Jewish population, depriving Jews of every basic human right.
23: On August 15, 1941, Val and his family were forced into a ghetto surrounded by barbed wire and armed sentries.
26: On the 4th of October, the Nazis, the SS, marched into the ghetto. They surrounded our little get the hospital, and they set it on fire. Everybody who tried to escape was shot. So the choice was to burn alive or die in a hail of bullets. The other atrocity took place 3 weeks later. Again, the Nazis, the SS, they all marched into the ghetto. They selected 10,000. They took them away to the notorious execution place, and they were all murdered. For my family and for me, this was a defining event. That's when we lost our faith in humanity. Seeing all the facts, seeing all the evil, unhinged us. We couldn't cope with it. We were completely derailed. We don't know what to do, we don't know where to go, we don't know what's happening to us. The fact that ordinary, normal people could be turned into killers was a shocking realization for us. We had to take on board that the line between good and evil was a very flimsy one, a very thin one, and it was all too easy to indoctrinate ordinary people, to turn from good into evil.
23: By 1944, the remaining Jews from Val's ghetto were herded into cattle wagons and taken into Germany to work as forced laborers, building factories for the production of German Messerschmitt jet fighters.
26: We knew, of course, we had a good idea that our life will be finished before we were liberated. Conditions were so bad that we did not expect to survive. We were very pessimistic. And we made a pledge obliging any survivor to bear witness. You see, we had that fancy idea that once we disclose how evil starts and how evil spreads, it will make a big impression and genocide won't happen again. Well, it was all wishful thinking, actually. I survived. I was one of the few. But it was just too traumatic to relive everything again and to talk about it. So, in common with most survivors, I kept silent. It was such a gruesome story. People could not believe it. But I was prompted by my children. They wanted to know, and they were asking difficult questions. Why don't we have grandparents, uncles and family like the other children? And why do you speak with a funny accent? So we decided, when the kids were about 8, 9, we have to tell them what happened to us. But we had a problem. How do you introduce a child to the idea of radical evil? So we had to modify our story to their maturity. So there you are. The long silence was broke, and we began talking about it.
25: 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Many are alone and cannot afford food or medicine.
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25: 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At a Holocaust awareness event, President and Global CEO of the Fellowship, Yael Eckstein, shared how the organization is providing food boxes to poor, elderly Holocaust survivors, like Miriam.
1: She was one of the first Jewish people that the Nazis took in Germany, and she was brought to Auschwitz to build the camps with her own hands. And she said, "I was strong, that's why I survived, but I was the only survivor." And she explained to me how for years she lived on one piece of bread, one cup of tea, and worked 15 hours a day in the freezing cold snow, in the burning hot sun, and if you stop for 1 second, you get shot on sight. And she said, as we were walking back to our bunks, the Nazis would line up next to us and they would see our starving bodies, our exhausted minds, and we'd be walking, and they would start throwing loaves of bread at us. They'd be throwing chicken. They'd be throwing meat. And any person who would bend down to pick it up would get shot on sight. And they would sit there laughing. And they would watch their fellow Jews, their fellow workers, their friends, their family get shot because they were so starving for a piece of bread. And she said to me, "When you come with this food box that says on the side, donated with love from Christians in America, there are no words for the joy it brings to my heart. Finally, the Jewish people are not alone. Finally, there are Christians in America who care about me. Christians in America are sending me this life, this bread, this food, this chicken. That shows me that there is hope for the future." And that's what the fellowship aims to do.
23: Many Holocaust survivors face serious health issues. Those in need of treatment or medication crisis can sometimes live far from a medical facility. 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But thanks to Christians and your prayerful and financial support, the Fellowship is able to provide mobile clinics to help poor elderly Holocaust survivors receive the care they need.
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6: During the Holocaust, the Christian saved my life. 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
1: Auschwitz, the site of 1.1 million Jews who were slaughtered, murdered simply for the crime of being Jewish.
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4: The Fellowship was founded in 1983 by Rabbi Yekiel Eckstein, fulfilling his vision of building bridges of understanding between Christians and Jews. In his more than three decades of work, Rabbi Eckstein helped millions of needy Jews around the world, and he also encouraged millions of Christians to deepen their bonds with Israel and their biblical Jewish roots. It was in his beloved Holy Land of Israel where Rabbi Yekiel Eckstein passed away on February 6th, 2019.
0: In this rare audio recording, Rabbi Eckstein gives an important perspective on the Holocaust and how all of humanity should declare never forget and never again. Let's listen.
5: The Holocaust is not just a concept. The Holocaust happened at a real point in history to real people. I realize just how close the people are to us, and how the events could, God forbid, as much as we say never again, they could happen again. If Israel's enemies have their way, Jerusalem and the state of Israel would be obliterated and pushed into the sea and destroyed. We dare not let that happen. Not under our watch. Hatred and prejudice are not things that we are born with. Man, through his free choice, he chooses between good and evil. My friends, we are witnessing the rise of anti-Semitism around the world today.
6: The neighbors say, "We will poison you, dirty Jews." They say it openly.
5: Terrorist attacks.
7: Police say they were tortured and killed before the final shootout.
5: Time is not on our side. Every Jew who is in need of escaping from the forces of anti-Semitism, today there is an Israel that is the home for every Jew who flees there.
8: This inscription says that Jews should all be stabbed. Jid is a derogatory, negative word for Jew. This is the name that the Nazis called Jews when they put a yellow Star of David. It's the same now.
9: It's very hard to describe for someone in the West.
6: The anti-Semitism that still lives here.
9: Valentina is a mother of five children. And when they went out for one Shabbat in the synagogue, the neighbors, they broke the door, came in, and stole all what they have and left a note, "Dirty Jews, go out." The neighbors told them, "We will poison you, and you will all be dead. We will accomplish Hitler's task." "Hitler lives in our heart," Valentina's neighbor told her. And she's frightened now, so she has to live in fear because they promise her that they will poison her.
5: The nuclear threats, the biological, the chemical threats that Israel is facing are growing. The amassing of missiles, of weapons against Israel has risen tremendously. Joshua said, "Who is for the Lord? Let him come with me." This is the moment of truth. This is the time when we need to take a stand with God and when we need to stand strongly with the state of Israel.

0: The Bible says in the book of Isaiah, chapter 58, verse 7, share your food with the hungry, give shelter to the homeless. When you see the naked, clothe them. 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Many live alone, scared, and unseen, but God sees them. And today, God may be calling you to be their blessing.
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2: Christ commanded us to take care of the needy, and to obey God's word is what we need to be doing. And it's great that we have organizations like the International Fellowship of Christian Jews try to meet those needs, to open the eyes of people that want to help. You have to obey the word, but God gives us a compassion because of who he is. And that's the example that Christ gives us. You know, his whole ministry was about healing and helping and understanding people's needs. And that's what he encourages us to do through his word, is to understand the needy people. The people that are hurting, and to want to help is something that Christ gives us.
1: Did you know that in Isaiah chapter 58, the Lord gives 10 amazing promises to those who take action and help others less fortunate than themselves? God promises that his favor will shine on you, that your wounds will be healed, that he will always be with you, that he will save you, that he will protect you, that he will answer your prayers, that he will turn darkness into light, that he will guide you, that he will satisfy you with good things. And lastly, the 10th promise, that he will keep you strong and well.
0: Those 10 promises from God in Isaiah chapter 58 are built on being generous to people less fortunate than us. Why? 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
3: 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God wants us to be there for them. God wants us to be able to minister to them, not only physically but spiritually, to give them hope. I'm grateful that I'm able to help them in a way to where we can bless them. We can show the love of Christ. God will bless those who bless his nation. 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
4: 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I gotta tell you, having kids does nothing but keep you on your toes. It's Cheyenne here hanging out with you on this lovely Saturday. So my daughter actually lost two teeth in total at school. So yesterday she was at school and, this tooth has been bothering her for a while, but it's been one of those things where I'm trying to like teach her how to cope with a loose tooth, you know. She's missing like probably five of them in front of her teeth, and it's funny because, you know, she is my first baby. I've never had any children before her, so we're learning together, and I told her that, you know, I don't really know that much about teeth other than they fall out and we need to take care of them. And you don't want to be touching them as much as she was. So anyway, my daughter, she goes to school yesterday and she comes home more excited than ever when I picked her up from school. My tooth came out. And it just reminded me, you know, as a kid, I forgot about that whole experience about your tooth coming out. But it just made me feel young again for a second and had to relearn, you know, stuff that I've totally forgot about.
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13: I'm glad you're allowing God's word to come into your ears. But if you think that's all that's needed, that all you have to do is attend and hear a sermon and go home and not take something with you that begins to transform your life, you're kidding yourself. I was in church today. I go every Sunday. I think this is James. This is a pastor talking. He knows what goes on in church. Hey, are you allowing the word of God to change you? Are you just listeners? Or are you doers?
14: At face level, it can be easy to believe that just going to church makes us Christian, that being a nice person is all it takes to get us into God's good graces. But are we allowing His teachings into our hearts to actually transform us? In today's message, Pastor Richard tells you the importance of putting what you learn from the Bible into practice and how you can be set apart as a Christian. Will you end up just a listener, or will you be a doer? Now here's Pastor Richard in the book of Mark chapter 3 with today's edition of Word of Life.

when he was in the synagogue, and a man with a withered hand was there. It was the Sabbath. And Jesus called this man forward. Jesus was getting ready to heal him. But he knew the room. He knew that the religious leaders were in there kind of watching him. He better not heal that man on the Sabbath. We don't do healings on the Sabbath. Can you imagine the blindness? And Jesus said, he looked around the room. He said, you know, is it good or evil to help someone when they're in need? I mean, I'm paraphrasing. He was testing their hearts, and he looked around at the hardness of the room, and it says that he was angry and that he was grieved at the hardness of their heart, that they could be so self-righteous, so religious, that here's this man in a desperate need. The power of God is present to heal him, but you don't want him healed today because it's the Sabbath. It's breaking your rules, man's rules, not God's. And that, the burden for this man, his healing and the ways of God, in the house of God, that burdened the Lord. But listen, you and I, much of our anger, much of our wrath, although you always feel justified, it's ever my fault that I'm angry. Is it yours? She provoked me. He offended me. He deserves my wrath, right? I'm not walking around getting angry for no reason. I'm justified. And James is calling that out. Hey, you better make sure that you're slow to wrath. Because the wrath of man, we've all had our wrath. We've all given our peace of mind. We've all made our judgments. And that doesn't produce the righteousness of God. In the book of Ephesians, chapter 4, verse 26, be angry and do not sin. That's hard to do. There are moments where we're angry in a way that is because we're offended for the Lord or for someone who is being hurt. Not a selfish anger, not a petty anger. But he says also, do not let the sun go down on your wrath, nor give place to the devil. That's Ephesians. If you do find yourself angry, boy, get over it. Don't linger. Don't hold on. Don't brood. And why? Because if you do that, you're going to give place to the devil. You know who traffics in anger? You know who's always wanting to accuse and stir up trouble and strife and frustration and I'm hurt? How can they? You know who whispers all that? It's not the Holy Spirit. It's not the Holy Spirit.